0: returning, donors will return, because everyone was very specific that Donald Trump had made this political and that he had broken the law.
1: Black Congresswoman from Ohio Joyce Beatty speaking with CBS News. She filed and won the federal lawsuit against the administration, which successfully forced the removal of the unlawfully added Trump Kennedy name from the Performing Arts Center's facade. His name was removed from the center last month and will remain that way as his appeal of a lower court order mandating the removal plays out. A three-judge panel determined that the motion to stay the lower court's order failed to show the president and the Kennedy Center's board would be irreparably injured without his name being restored. A district judge had previously ordered Trump's name be stripped from the facade, noting that Congress had not authorized such a change. All right, if you're among millions of Americans expecting a refund from the IRS, today is your last day to claim the money, according to the National Taxpayer Advocate. The deadline stems from a federal judge's November ruling that the IRS should have suspended tax filing and payment deadlines during the COVID-19 disaster declaration, which lasted from January 20th of 2020 through May 11th of 2023. Under IRS rules, taxpayers then received an additional 60 days after a disaster declaration ended to file returns or make payments, pushing that deadline to July 10th of 2023. Stay informed, stay connected, and subscribe. Follow VIN News this hour wherever you get your podcasts. I'm Terry McCready for the Black Information Network.
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0: evening, Chicago. Wherever you're listening from tonight, South Side, West Side, East Side, North Side, or somewhere riding down that highway of life, welcome to CTA, Call to Action. No, I'm not talking about the trains or buses you ride, but the choices you make. Because life works a whole lot like the Chicago Transit Authority. Some days the train runs smooth. Some days it's delayed. Some days you're standing on the platform wondering if anything is ever coming at all. And sometimes you look up and realize you've been riding the wrong line for a long time. Tonight, this show is about helping you figure out where you are, what line you're riding, and what stop you need to get off on to reach the destination of peace and happiness. This is CTA, Call to Action. I'm your host, Randrea, and the next stop might be yours.
1: Hey, hey, Chicago. We are back. I'm here with my co-host, Leonard Reese.
2: Yeah.
1: And we're back to have some more fun. We do it once a week, but we do it 6 days a week when we're not on the show. So we want y'all to find your peace in your playground. And you know, we're about play, sleep, and repeat. Play, sleep, and repeat. Don't leave your playground. Don't leave your recess. Somebody's missing. That's Daryl Dean, our other co-host. He has a family, some family things going on. He'll probably call in today, and we'll hear from him. So we're going to, like I said, keep the fun going on. And we recently talked as a group, and we realized that we have so much fun on the radio that we understand a lot of times you guys don't call in, and we having such a good time. We forget to sometimes to get you guys to call in, but 773-591-1690. We got something for you to come in and call and be part of the celebration, because we'll celebrate here with just the two of us, because we have that type of peace going on, and we want you guys to be a part of the peace. So with that said, I do have a surprise for my co-host. I know he's not ready for it. He ain't ready for it.
3: No, I'm not ready for a surprise.
1: Yeah. It's a good surprise. You know, Leonard and Daryl, they tease me all the time. What do you guys always tease me about, Leonard?
3: That you're singing.
1: Yeah, that's it. That's it. That's what they tease me about my singing. And they both know, they know good and well that I used to make a living as a musician.
3: Well, it wasn't singing, though.
1: It wasn't, but sometimes I had to sing.
3: Yeah, you probably did a few oohs and ahs and background something.
1: So, with that said, I got to, as the ego man used to say, Leonard, I've got something for you. and it was so funny because a grown eagle man would lay an egg. I don't know in what universe where a man lays an egg, but he did. So, Matt, with that said, let it roll. It's coming.
3: I know this song, but it's not coming to mind.

0: Here we go.
1: Another song?
0: Yes, sir. I put a melody together.
1: Oh, goodness.
0: Yes, sir. I'm diversified.
1: Who are you singing to, man? What's going on?
0: I guess I thought you'd be here forever.
1: Oh, my goodness.
0: Another illusion I chose to create. You don't know what you got until it's gone. And I found out.

0: Oh, anything you want, you've got to fortify my love.
1: You messing up some J. To fortify.

0: This one is for you, Lenard. This one is just for you. Just for you.
1: Terandria Singh, 773-591-1690. Yes,
0: get
1: or no?
0: Off my mountain. Hey, you. Get off my cloud.
1: I don't have a problem with it.

0: all ready up.
1: That's it, you guys. That's my little medley. And if you keep bothering me, this will be every week. So that was my medley to my ode to myself, because I can sing a little bit. So now I'm gonna get down to brass tacks. We do have brother Chris. Brother Chris is back. I told Brother Chris last week he can call anytime he wants to. So, Brother Chris, come on in and let us hear what's good in your life, because you said you were going to tell us next time you called, all right? How you doing, bro?
2: Still water runs deep.
1: Hey, you got to get your own show, bro, Chris. No. It don't roll like that.
0: He's having fun. Let him have fun.
2: Hey, good evening to y'all, man. Them was some nice tunes. But what you do with the money for the singing lessons? I thought I turned into the 1970s, the damn gong show.
1: Yeah, what I did with it was I got a radio show that could click you off at any time. Let me introduce you to Mr. Click. No, you are.
2: There was some good tunes, man. There was some classes.
1: Thank you, brother. Because I know you try to get in where you fit in. You fit in here, brother. We're not gonna bully you today or whatever. Today we got you good, man. You're in good. We appreciate you calling, Chris. Call us again. You got something good to tell us, Chris, before you go?
2: Well, we made another day. You know what I'm saying? The Lord put a few pennies in our pocket.
1: You can send some of those down. You can send some of those over the radio station, 773-591-1690, and I can give you the address to the station. You can send some of them coins over.
2: I might just do that. Four corners, something to eat, a car. Barely put some gas in it because gas is so high. But hey, made another day, brother.
0: Yes.
1: Hey, did I tell you, brother Chris, that I got robbed the other day?
2: You did not, man. I'm sorry to hear that, brother.
1: I'm sorry. I knew sooner or later it was gonna happen to me. It was horrific, brother. I don't know if you've ever been through a robbery, but I'm still shaking from it because it was.
2: Would you like to hear mine?
1: What I'm gonna tell you? Let me finish, brother Chris. And I listen to yours. It was horrific. I mean, I'm still shaking. I was on the scene, and I don't even smoke. And I was like, man, if I had a cigarette, I would smoke. And police came, and when the police came, I was very, very shook up. But I can remember the police said, well. Do you remember what the person looked like? I said, what it looked like. He's still here. He said, where is he at? There he is, pump number four. There you go, right there. Right there, 469, pump number four.
0: Wow, you might need to drive to Indiana.
2: This is my situation. It was the summer of 91, beautiful summer, brother. And I was in New Orleans for the summer, you know, my grandfather's house, rest in peace, granddaddy.
0: Yeah.
2: And I would go down the street and hoop with the dudes down the street. And, you know, they wanted me to hoop because I was from Chicago. So I go down there, hoop with them. This one day we were standing on the corner and my mom had asked me for some money before I left. And I lied and said I didn't have it, but I did. And at that time I was wearing a size like 12 and a half, you know, and I put my money in my shoe. Mm-hmm. Man, I didn't know them guys on the block were selling drugs, and the dudes pulled up, guns. Hey, don't look at me. Gun to my chest. And you got any money? You know, patted me down, everything. I said, nah, man. Had on some brand new shoes. He said, I'll take your shoes, but your feet too damn big. And, you know, they up guns, man, and I ain't gonna lie, about $700 in my shoe, and when I went back home, I gave my mom some money, man.
1: Before you leave, Chris, let me just say this one thing. I know it's probably you can laugh at it now, but if you had gave all that money to your mom, you wouldn't have nothing to worry about. So, with that said, thank you for calling, brother Chris, and call us back next week.
0: Well, take care, Chris.
2: Well, that's what I got for lying, man.
1: Exactly.
0: Yeah.
1: Hey, we got James Richardson on the phone. Can you come on in? We got J-Mo. Hey, J-Mo.
3: What's up, Mr. Randrio? How you feeling?
1: I'm feeling good. I'm feeling excellent, Tate. How you doing?
3: And you sound that way, too, my brother. This is my first time tuning in to you, and I'm glad to hear your voice.
1: We don't have no special effects. Let me give you the first time. We make our own special effects, right? It's a low budget.
3: Let those people know you still be lunching, but lunching is good where I come from.
1: Hey, exactly. you know what we used to say, J-Mo? This is how we used to say, man, you out to lunch, man.
3: Hey, for real. Hey, out to lunch hard.
1: Hey,
3: look at him. He lunching.
1: Hey, Lenard Reese right here that's sitting next to me, he class of what, Lenard?
0: 80.
1: Class of 80 from Cava.
4: That's so.
1: We got another Cava made in the house. We just did breakfast on Saturday. James, you didn't come to breakfast. You came last week, but you didn't come this week. They asked about you.
3: Yeah, I was taking care of the grandkids, man. You know what time it is.
1: I know what time it is.
3: Older nice. Retired. How you doing, Lenard?
0: I'm well, brother. How are you?
1: I'm making it.
3: You going to make one of our breakfasts, brother?
0: Absolutely.
1: He paid for... The Hall of Fame. So are you coming to the Hall of Fame, J-Mo?
3: I'm planning on making all the activities, my brother.
1: I will see you there Thursday, my brother.
3: Hey, that's it. Much love to you guys. Cava in the house.
1: All right. Go challenge us.
3: Let y'all know.
0: Thanks for the call, James.
1: All right.
3: Hey, y'all let me know when y'all got some functioning going on. Reach out to a brother, and Randrio know how to contact me. Awesome. And man, y'all stay positive. I love this.
1: We will. Listen, stay. Don't stop listening to the show because we got a lot of people calling in. We got a lot of positive stuff coming, and so we're gonna take
3: I'm gonna keep my line open.
1: Keep your line open. We got our co-host, or whatever. He understands that that we kind of take those calls, and we got Daryl Dean on the line. Brother Daryl is here. Hey, Daryl, what's going on?
5: What's going on, man? I'm sitting back, just wanted to call in with you guys and the whole world that listens. To CTA to let them know that we got to do what you guys are doing right now. And what I'm doing when I'm there is making sure we share that positivity in life. That means that we got to, like, you know what I'm saying?
1: Right, girl.
5: We got things that's going on. I'm actually getting together with some family members tonight to celebrate the life of my mom, Minnie. And I just want everybody to know one thing about this. It's not a celebration of being sad about life. Is what you do in life, right, guys?
1: Correct.
5: And what you do in life is what you give out to other people and what they remember about you and how you can use those things in your life as you move on and still have that loving memory in your life of that person. So tonight, we just getting together to celebrate life, guys. I ain't going to be on long, but I wanted to call in and say that we just send a prayer up for Mom Minnie.
1: Yes, well, you know, we got your back, Daryl. Whatever you need, whatever we can do, we're here for you. Did you get a chance to hear me sing, Daryl?
5: Yeah.
1: We don't want no laughter. It wasn't comedy, man.
0: I'm sorry you heard that, Daryl Dean. Dr. Daryl Dean. Yes, I'm sorry you heard that, brother.
5: Oh, man. That's all right. You know what, man?
0: I had to sit through it.
5: Yes. Well, guess what you're doing. Guess what you're doing, though.
0: Yeah.
5: You sharing memories with them because we know that's a memory. Absolutely.
0: Hey, prayers for your family, man.
5: Thank you, man. I appreciate it. And I want you guys to continue tonight. And when I'm back on the show, you know, guys, like, I hate to be away from you. I know it's times in life you have rockiness and things like that. But the other times in life when you have people like you guys and my brothers to understand and know that, you know, we're going to all get through it.
1: Okay, absolutely. We got Priscilla Martin out there. She's one of our faithful listeners. And we got Carol Sanders.
5: All right.
1: Made two videos and microwaved up me. Hey, Carol's out there. She says she played some today and made two videos. And we like to see you, rest of you guys call in and talk with us and hang out with us and share some of this fun. Let me see if we can get in on some of this. Some of these
0: before
1: tools.
0: You do, 773-591-1690, please call and share with us.
1: Please do. What we do is that we try to change, not really change the format, but add to the format. We want to offer you guys, when we talk about these subjects, these are the tools. We're like Lowe's store and like Home Depot. We'll help you with the tools you need to navigate through this thing called life. So some of the tools this week we're going to talk about one of the most important healing things. This is about the best medicine that ever was that I don't know if it was created, but it's for us that we use. One of the best medicine we use is comedy and laughter. Comedy and laughter, natural endorphins, natural things that will get you high, that will make you feel so good about things that where you shouldn't feel good, that you should feel bad about, but it'll bring your spirits up. Let me read my what my homework is what I call it. It's what I do. Now, laughter and comedy, what are they? How do they work? I like to begin with a question. When was the last time you laughed so hard that you forgot every problem that you had? Not smiled, not chuckled politely. I mean, laugh until your stomach hurt. Tears rolling down your face. See, how you doing? Hey, usually the comedians usually roast the people walking past the show.
4: It's cool. You guys are having a great time. Well,
1: thank you. All right. Laughs, your stomach hurt, tears roll down your face, and you couldn't even explain why it's funny. Now here's an even more interesting question. What just happened? What is laughter? Where does it come from? Why do we all do it? Even though we speak different languages, come from different cultures, and live completely different lives, I've come to believe that laughter is one of the greatest mysteries of being human. We spend billions of dollars every year looking for it. We watch comedy specials. We go to movies. We tell stories at family reunions. We replay funny videos. We call our funniest friends when we had a rough day. But very few of us stop to ask, where is laughter? What is laughter actually for? What is it for? I believe laughter is one of the true gifts, or if you prefer, natural gifts to humanity. God's gift was natural gift. It's an emotional sound of relief. It's what happens when the mind discovers that reality is different from what is expected and realize everything is going to be okay. Think about how your brain works. Every second of the day is making predictions. It finishes sentences before people do. It guesses what song is going to come next. It predicts how a story will end. It constantly asks the question, what happens next? Comedy interrupts the prediction. A comedian walks you confidently down one road, then suddenly turns down another. For one brief instant, your brain freezes. Then it realizes there is no danger. The tension is dissolved, and out comes laughter. That's why comedy is not random. Comedy is carefully engineered, a carefully engineered surprise. Laughter is carefully released tension. Every great joke follows the same invisible rhythm: expectation, surprise, recognition, relief, then the laughter. Sounds simple, but it may be one of the most sophisticated emotional processes humans possess. Children understand it before language, before they understand language. Here's one of the oldest jokes told. How many of you guys remember your first joke? You remember your first joke or not? First joke you ever heard?
6: I don't know. Peekaboo.
1: That's it. You read that?
0: No, I didn't.
1: Okay. Yes, that's the first joke you ever hear, is that when a child plays peekaboo. That's the first joke. The baby believes you disappeared, then suddenly you're back. Surprise, safety, laughter. No punchline, no explanation. Just pure joy of discovering that what looked frightening turned out to be wonderful. As adults, our jokes become more sophisticated, but the pattern never changes. Comedy is simply peekaboo for grown-ups. The great comedians are the real joke tellers. They're expectation managers. People like Richard Pryor, Dave Chappelle, Eddie Murphy. They know exactly what you're thinking. Then they gently pull the rug out from under your assumptions. And then when they do it with truth instead of cruelty, we laugh. Which brings me to something I've noticed. The funniest people I've ever met haven't lived the easiest lives. Most of them have survived poverty, loss, discrimination, war, and illness, heartbreak. Somehow, the people who have cried the deepest often laugh the hardest. Why? Because laughter doesn't deny pain. It transforms it. Comedy isn't the absence of suffering. It's proof that suffering didn't win. That's why hospitals encourage humor. Military units develop inside jokes. Family tell funny stories at funerals. Laughter doesn't erase grief. It reminds us that grief doesn't get the final word. There's another reason laughter matters. It creates instant connection. Think about strangers sitting together in a theater. They've never met, different backgrounds, different politics, different religions, different incomes. The comedian tells one joke and suddenly the whole room laughs together for just one moment. No one's arguing. No one's competing. Everyone is breathing in rhythm. Everyone is sharing the same experience. Laughter may be one of humanity's oldest forms of agreement. It quietly says, I understand. I've expected that also. We're more alike than different. That's why inside jokes are so powerful. They're not really about the joke. They're about being about belonging. Shared laughter creates shared identities. But comedy also carries responsibilities. There's a difference between laughing at someone and inviting someone to laugh with you. One divides, the other one unites. The greatest comedians don't stand above humanity pointing fingers. They stand inside humanity holding up a mirror. Most of the time they hold up the mirror to themselves. And they become the butt of the joke first. If you can laugh at them, then you can laugh at yourself. They reveal our contradictions, our habits, our egos, our fears, our hopes. And somehow they convince us that it's okay to laugh at ourselves. Then maybe the healthiest form of laughter, that may be the healthiest form of laughter there is, laughing at yourself. Because the moment you can laugh at your own imperfections, they stop controlling you. I've often wondered whether laughter exists for another reason. Perhaps it reminds us that life isn't just about surviving. It's about enjoying the journey. We work, we worry, we plan, we chase success, we build careers, we accumulate possessions. But if we lose the ability to laugh, have we really won? Success without laughter is achievement without joy. Money without laughter is wealth without riches. Knowledge without laughter is intelligence without warmth. Laughter doesn't make life less serious. It makes serious life more livable. Maybe that's why children laugh hundreds of times each day. Adults far less. Somewhere along the road, we begin believing maturity means becoming serious. I think maturity means knowing when serious is necessary and knowing when laughter is medicine. Imagine what our families would look like if we laughed together more often. Imagine our workplaces and our neighborhoods. So that's pretty much, I've read the prerequisites to laughter, whatever. So you guys call us in. Today I think you call us in. Tell us a quick joke or something. Or tell us something that made you laugh. Or something that makes you laugh. You know, a lot of times we look at different animals. And we look at aardvarks and different things that God must have been on some comedy. You know, we see different strange looking animals. Or we look at how animals act, like bats. When people say bladders are bats, bats don't have good sight of them, but they got sonar. So some of the things are just funny. Life can be funny. And that's where we come up with play, sleep, and repeat, because I was talking week before last, about that I never came out of recess. Recess is the place where you feel good about life. And why would you ever want to not feel good about life? So I stay in constant recess, and I think you guys would like to stay at constant recess too, because all the bad things in life, hate, envy, jealousy, all these people, they, like we said last week, they come and apply for a job. And it's up to you to be you're the hiring director. Why would you hire hate? Why would you hire? Why would you give hate a job? Even if I know he could work for somebody else or she can work for somebody else, but why would you let him work for you? Why would you let jealousy work for you? You know about jealousy. Jealousy has nothing good in store for you. Yet still, we hire. When peace and love come, sometimes we tell them, you can't work here. Peace, love, and happiness above ahead have a hard time getting a job.
6: Everybody, I should say, a lot of things come to you in life initially as love, joy, and peace, and it turns into something else.
1: well, Lanai, I hear what you're saying, Lanai, and the thing about it is that's like a karate man. As Eddie Murphy said, karate man bleed on the inside, but karate man's first defense is to run or to get away from the battle. So at the end of the day, we have to keep our wits about us and recognizing when peace is not on this, when hatred comes, well, you can see them. The conversation shift. You got a bunch of guys that sit around Leonard and talking, and then some people come up and the conversation just comes to a halt. He's like, oh, it's that guy, or it's that woman, or it's that person, or whatever. And you have to slowly slip away, or you have to realize that this is not where I want to be. This is not my playground. My playground has turned into a battleground. So, you know, and it's not because of the relationship, because it could be your son. It could be the baby. Sometimes baby cry to get attention. And at the end of the day, you're not a bad person because you say, hey, this is not your time to get attention. Because no means no. Sometimes a child has to learn, understand what no means. I see Kim Washington is here. Kim's here.
6: Pam.
1: Pam's here. Kim,
0: Ronald Broder is
1: Ronald Broder. Leonard Reese is watching.
0: Yes.
1: And I also see that that Kim, you your alter ego is not there. What's the guy's name is always here with Kim?
0: Isn't that Ronald?
1: That's that Ronald. Ron, you out
0: I
1: here.
0: Think Ronald is
1: no, there. Ronald Brody, that's that's
0: no,
1: Dur-
0: he's
1: that's
0: not
1: Dur-
0: the yeah,
1: no, that's,
0: right.
1: That's
0: he's not
1: Dur-
0: yeah,
1: Dur- Dean's, Dean's protege.
0: Yeah, yeah,
1: yes,
0: yeah.
1: yes. But everybody's here. The gang's all here. So you know, last week I think Kim called. I don't know if it was a dare or something like that. But
0: I think yes.
1: Yeah, she did call in. So call in again, Kim.
0: 773-591-1690. Give us a call.
1: Yeah, we love.
0: Tell us a joke. What's funny?
1: Yeah.
0: Have you ever used laughter to defuse some tension?
1: Yeah. let me ask you this because I've often done this, and this is one of the cool things that I learned back about myself. Sometimes, as I got older, I stripped down naked, and I started to see.
0: Oh Lord!
1: Well, shut up, Leonard. Who's telling this story? Anyway,
0: TMI.
1: Anyway, that's what I can laugh at myself and say, "Hey, bro, you ain't in the best of shape, bro. You better laugh that one off. You better laugh that off, man." Uh-huh. Let me tell you guys a joke too.
0: God. This better be funny too. Go right ahead.
1: Well, since something better be funny, you can share this. Jesse James was robbing the train, and Jesse came on. He was wearing all pink and everything, and he was feeling good about himself. And he made a big statement. He said, "Hey, stop! Everybody, stop what you're doing." He said, "I'm robbing all the women, and I'm raping all the men."
0: Oh Lord,
1: that's what I said. He said, "Hey, I'm robbing all the women and I'm raping all the men." And one guy said, "Hey, Jesse, I think you got that wrong." One guy jumped up and said, "Hey, who robbing this train anyway? You or Jesse? Why don't you get my kind of break sometime?"
0: Well, that's not going to hit hard over the radio, but that hits hard right here. Oh,
1: they understand.
0: They didn't see that little switch you had.
1: Look, I cut you. A guy jumped up on the train and said, "I cut you. Who robbing this train anyway?
0: Yeah.
1: Let Jesse do his thing. You need some help, Jesse? I got some lip gloss."
0: Unfortunately, I don't think I know any clean jokes, so I can't.
1: Stop you! This man goes to church 8 days a week and go tell a. I went to church and say he said I don't know no clean joke.
0: All my jokes are dirty.
1: Wow!
0: But laughter is good medicine for us, mm-hmm.
1: Hey, Matt, you know any jokes, Matt? Matt, our engineer, Matt knows some jokes. He don't want to tell us.
0: He knows those dirty jokes too. He doesn't have any clean ones.
1: Matt knows those intellectual jokes. He goes, "Well, you know, three mathematicians were in a cubicle. One said, 'If you take pi,'" and Matt's giving me the, he ain't giving me the finger, he's giving me the
0: move on finger. Yes, move on.
1: Yes. No, I'm just now. Matt's one of the a great guy. We love Matt. We love Matt as our engineer. He's one of the guys that makes one of the engines that make this thing work well. So we love you, Matt. We love you. So, but if you guys know some jokes or know some, because we're doing the Cosby Kid things. Fun. We're having a good time.
0: Michael Coleman, Carol Sanders.
1: Oh, okay.
0: Have tuned in on Facebook.
1: Oh, okay. Carol Sanders was here earlier. She's here.
0: Well, okay.
1: In the hizzy for shizzy. My pizzies, my peoples.
0: See, you guys can go to Facebook Live. She's telling a joke on there. She won't call in and tell a joke, but yes.
1: Yeah. Don't, hey, get your Carol, get your own show. Don't be coming on our show trying to get your own section of people, get your own followers or whatever. She's trying to take our followers. The little followers we got. No, it's all right, Carol. We appreciate the fact that you are participating because that's what we love. We love that. Now, let me see. I have another topic here if you guys, if you got the time. Now, the other topic here. It's really about AI. It's about AI because we got a lot of a lot of people who are confused about what AI is. And let me read it first, because then we can talk about it.
6: Are you going to enlighten us?
1: Yes.
6: Thank you.
1: AI, this is about AI. Don't blame the tool. I like to begin with a simple question. When something goes wrong, who do we blame? The tool or the person holding it? Imagine a child. Every day the child asks one question. Why? Why is the sky blue? Why do birds fly? Why do people cry? Now, imagine somebody says, which sometimes we do, sometimes stop asking questions. I think we say stop asking questions because we don't have the answers. But we always tell the kids stop asking questions because they'll ask questions forever. Why? Because the day the child might ask a dangerous question, that's why we stop them. And plus questions that we can't answer. Sounds ridiculous, doesn't it? We don't stop children from asking questions. We shouldn't stop them from asking questions. We should teach them how to ask better ones. No, we try to teach them how to ask better because there are no wrong questions or whatever. So at its simplest, AI is a system. Now I'm going to define AI. It's a system that collects information, recognizes patterns, and questions. In a way, it's like a child that never stops asking, what have I learned from all this? So here's the question I wrestle with. If AI is built on collecting and organizing information, is banning the collection of information the answer? Or is the real question how that information is used? Think about it. If someone intentionally gives you the wrong directions, you don't blame the map.
6: Why not?
1: Because it's not the map. You blame the person who lied. If someone writes a false story, you don't blame the newspaper. You blame the author. If a hammer builds a house, we praise the builder. If a hammer is used to hurt someone, we don't put the hammer on trial. We hold a person responsible. History is full of powerful tools. Fire, printing press, electricity, airplanes, internet, a whole bunch of other stuff. Every one of them changed the world. Every one of them could be used to harm the world. The tool didn't make the decision. People did. Even in the movies, when a machine goes bad, someone built it to go bad. Someone programmed it. Someone decided what it would do. Machines don't invent values. People do. Machines don't choose ethics. People do. Machines don't start wars. People start wars. Wars don't declare themselves. People declare them. Technology has never been the author of human intentions. It has often been the amplifier. Now, here's a thought I'd like to leave with you. Throughout history, whenever powerful tools appear, there was another conversation taking place. Not just what can I do with this tool, but who gets to use it? Who understands it? Who controls it? Those are important questions because knowledge has always created advantages. There's an old saying, in the land of the blind, the one-eyed man is king. I don't hear that as an insult. I hear it as a warning. If only few people understood a powerful tool, they will naturally have an advantage over those who don't. Maybe the answer is not sure, isn't making sure that fewer people understand it. Maybe the answer is making sure more people understand AI. Not so everyone thinks the same, not so everybody agrees, but some people can participate in deciding on how these tools should be used. Whether we're talking about AI, the internet, or whatever comes next, I believe one principle remains. Hold people accountable for what they do, not the tools. Study the tools, question the tools, improve the tools. But never forget, the tools don't have intentions. People do. And perhaps that's the real conversation. Now, where humanity can control every new intentions, but whether humanity can continue to develop the wisdom to use these inventions responsibly. And that's what AI is. A lot of people, I saw people on TV, they said it was like the Hatfields and the McCoys. You see people say, I've been fighting the Hatfields all my life because I'm a McCoy. I've been fighting McCoys all my life because I'm a Hatfield. You have to say, "But where did the fight emanate from?" I don't know. I do it just because. And some people hate celebrities. They hate different things. They have different things that they just don't like because they don't understand them. And they've been trained and told not to. So at the end of the day, check yourself and recognize that at the end of the day, it's not the things. It's the person, the things that done with the guns don't shoot themselves. People do. So it's not the tool is. So I guess the start of my conversation was.
6: Do you consider yourself a techie?
1: Yeah, but you know what? You know why I consider myself a techie? Because I consider myself a techie. But we all are techies. If you use the microwave, you're a techie. If you if you use a remote control, you'll take it, because people come down from another planet and saw a remote control would know what it is.
6: But the interesting thing I think about technology, and I'm glad you put it that way, microwave, remote control, certainly a computer, even a smartphone. I often say about technology, it's good when it works. If your internet is off, or your phone's not working, or whatever, or the microwave's not working, whatever, it does you no good.
1: Well, here's what it does. It allows you to remember what it was like when you didn't have it. You ever get up and say, "Hey, you know, I want to change the channel. I'm going to miss my favorite TV show." And you walk around. The show might be on for, or it might be the favorite part of your show. It might be on for 3 or 4 seconds or 2 minutes. That's 2 minutes you could have got up and did something to change the channel. But in the time that you're looking for the remote, you could have got up and changed the channel. We won't change the channel. We walk around like that parking space that we go out to dinner and almost miss the movie looking for that free parking space. Instead of saying, at the end of the day, we have to think about what the subject matter is and keep the main point, as they say, keep the main point, the main point. Yes. So what I'm saying about AI is that it's a gathering of information, and information is not bad. It's a good thing. It's a good thing. And the cool thing about AI is almost like just a notepad, because the things that we want to remember, AI has already remembered those things. You watch a television show we call Are You Smarter Than a Fifth Grader? And it's a trick. I'm going to tell you the trick of the show. The trick of the show is that you bring these adults. The older the adults are, most of the time, the worse it's going to be. The worse it's going to be, because those fifth graders, they ask them fifth grade questions. And these guys who are fifth graders, they had that on their class 2 days ago.
6: Right.
1: How hard is it to remember the spelling of those words? Well, we had it 60 years ago, so exactly. Our memory is going to be a little old, so it makes us look bad or whatever, because exactly. We don't remember the capital of Rhode Island, or we watch Jeopardy or whatever. These are things that they have no bearing in our life. To this day, some of these people say, "Hey, you know what? I never get a chance to use." Now, imagine if you went to the store and they gave off a 60% discount if you could remember the preamble. We remember the preamble. We have no use for the preamble. We have no use for the Constitution and things that we have no use for. A lot of people have no use for trigonometry. So at the end of the day, if you don't use it, you lose it. So I find myself sometimes some of the simplest of words, I can't remember how to spell them. I don't remember I before E. Sometimes English is probably the hardest language in the world, because some of the words don't make any sense. K-N-I-F in any other world would be knife. K-N-O-W would be canoe. But you'd have to know English to know that the K is silent.
6: Yeah.
1: You'd have to know that in the word physics or psychology, you'd have to know that the P is not pronounced P, a hard P. It's a soft P. So you'd have to know these things. So at the end of the day, knowledge is king. And like I said, in the land of the blind, the one-eyed man is king. So the land of the not knowledgeable, the guy who has that knowledge, he becomes the most celebrated, important person in the room.
6: So who's using AI out there?
1: Yeah. Well, we had this. I'm sorry. Since I can't sing, Leonard, I'm going to have to bust you out. Now, what you looking at me like that for? You know you had you bought A1 sauce on the show. Leonard was supposed to be talking about AI.
6: See, you going there because I've told you can't sing. So yeah, okay, go right ahead.
1: I told you I wouldn't tell you. I'm gonna leave that alone. Well, I'm gonna leave that alone. So, but yes, AI is not the devil. It's not hateful. It's not a mean trick that they played on us. It's the accumulation of information. And if you use some of these GPTs, chat and different, or Grok, or some of these different places of knowledge or whatever, they just fortify. It's like having an Encyclopedia Britannica at your disposal. That's all. Information is it's a powerful tool, and it's an advantage. Like if you knew where they were giving out jobs and somebody else did, that's information. If you knew where money was hidden and somebody else didn't know, that's information.
6: Now, I'm going to be honest. Every now and then I do play around with AI, but I still find it most useful to go back to YouTube and go directly asking them a question, how to do a particular.
1: Well, see, Leonard is saying, is making the point, because YouTube is a latter form of AI. It's the same thing. It's, yeah. Instead of going to YouTube on your phone, if you got Gemini or if you have ChatGPT and some of these other things, Leonard sometimes he said, I'm going to go to YouTube. You don't have to go to YouTube.
6: They give you a nice video. AI just prints everything out.
1: Well, or it talks to you and tell you can get a step by step from AI if you have if you use the audio on your AI, it will take you step by step just as if it was a video.
6: I haven't gotten deep into it. I've had conversations with my son about getting deep.
1: We tricked her. Hey, Kim.
7: Hey, you say you tricked me.
1: We tricked you. We embarrassed you in the college. You better call.
7: Right. How you doing, Kim? Hey, how y'all doing?

0: CVS, even Jewels, the biggest sign on the store is called drugs. They were the number one drug dealers or whatever. So at the end of the week, when we see people, street pharmaceutical guys, or whatever, we look at them, that's low level. That's some low level drugs. But most people are getting their big drugs, all these
1: from licensed pharmacists.
0: Yeah. And they'll tell you, say, hey, you know where you are? We lock the good stuff up or whatever. So Kim, what you own? What you own? You own life? You high on life?
2: Right.
0: Good answer.
2: I'm taking high blood pressure pills again and high cholesterol pills because I eat too much beef.
0: But let me ask you this, Kim. You just said something that was very, very important, is that most people don't realize that their problem is their solution. You just said your solution right there. But will you do something about it? You just said you eat too much beef. Stop eating too much beef. We need you around, Kim.
2: Yeah, I've been eating more chicken and fish now.
0: Yeah, very good. Yeah. Well, at the end of the day, they got so many imposters now. I eat the impossible meat, but the crazy thing about it is that most people who want to get off something, Kim, like people want to get off drugs, they'll buy. people want to get off meat. They'll buy a vegetable that's shaped like a hamburger. How do you do that? you try to get off meat or whatever, but you fix me a vegetable chicken or whatever. It's like, no, let it go.
2: No, I gotta eat some meat. I gotta have some meat.
1: I think I'm with you. I like a nice turkey burger.
2: I love meat.
0: All right. Well, we appreciate you calling, Kim, whatever. Now, if you can get what's the guy that's he's not on here today, is he? You know what I'm talking about.
2: Oh, Brother Wall.
0: Brother Wall. That's it.
1: Okay.
0: Brother Wall done cut you loose. He done cut you loose, Kim. He on a sister station, another station.
2: He playing hooky. He probably with somebody.
0: We're going to have to oops upside his head or whatever. We appreciate you calling, Kim. And like I said, keep it going. Keep the laughter off the phone. Okay. You sound like a bubbly person. So at the end of the day, we'll probably have a CTA Jamboree where we get all our listeners. You wouldn't believe it, Kim, but on the
1: Facebook.
0: On the Facebook, we have almost 1,000 people watching. So these are what they call, as Miss Martin would call them, these are voyeurs. These are people that, I'm sorry. Miss Martin's word is not voyeur; it's lurkers. These are lurkers.
2: They act like I'm very important. Look, they done hacked my page 3 times.
0: What?
2: I told y'all about my father.
0: What?
2: I had to get almost to 5K, then they hacked my page, Queen Kim page. Then they giving me problems. I say I'm gonna keep on sharing, y'all. I'm keep on doing my thing. I came right back.
0: There you go. There you go. Hey, I'm gonna tell you a story too. Speaking of funny, this is not. I guess I would say it's appropriate, but it's kind of appropriate. There was a guy, he was a purveyor of women. Now, we all know what that is, a purveyor of women. His name was Fillmore Slim. Fillmore Slim came, he was new to the city, and he brought his girls with him. And when he brought his girls with him, the other guys who had girls, they took his girls from him. When they took his girls from him, he came back with more girls, and the other guys was like, hey, we got to respect you, because at the end of the day, we thought we could thwart you or whatever. He came back even stronger and deeper. And that's what you got to do, Kim. You got to keep your as they say, your pimp hand got to be strong.
2: right. Yeah, that's what I did. I got it right back. Now I got my own groups. They don't want me to share the groups and other people's groups. So I'm like, all right, it's cool.
0: Well, we appreciate you, Kim. We'll see if we can shame you and you call again next week. Stay with us. Don't lose us.
2: All right,
0: beautiful. Hey, we're having a good time, and the time is flying. We have, even though he doesn't want to be on the screen, we got Cantrell Cameron here from Ohio by way of Chicago. He hates when I introduce him as a Ohio, but you know you don't lose your citizenship. But when you live in Ohio, you're Ohioan. You vote in Ohio. You eat in Ohio. You're gonna probably be in Ohio when all the things happen, not nice and good to you. So he's not on the screen. So he can't retort, or he can't. He's a great orator. He loves bantering back and forth, and he's a great debater. So I love the fact that he can't say anything on the radio, because this is one of the few times where he's lost for words because nobody hears him. But he's over here sitting in the studio, and he came up here to visit. He's getting some personal things together, but I appreciate him. I love him because he's one of the young guys who was a protege, who I helped bring up, and he looked towards me as a mentor, and hopefully I did some of the right thing, because people can say anything, but I think Cantrell saw me doing some things that was righteous, and he followed some of those righteous things, and he became

0: righteous brother. At the end of the day, not how much money that he makes, it's the decisions that he does. He's making a lot of great decisions, and he's bringing up a family. He's got a wife and everything that's good. And we love the fact he's on the show, and that he's not on the show, but he is at the show. He's part of peace. He's part of the process. And if you look at him and you hear him, you'll see and hear peace all across the board. We got a few more minutes left, and we need to do some things. Have you played at the Cork? And
1: we did Pop-Up Corks last night. We had a good time.
0: How was it?
1: It was a good time.
0: Were you in the pocket, or you allowed like some
1: drummers? I tried my best to be in the pocket, man. It was a rough day at the office, but we tried.
0: All righty. We want to say thanks to the people that's out there that's listening. We're going to say thanks to Dr. Ronald Payne in North Carolina, Chris Brown on the West Side, Charles Jarman, a co-producer. We want to say also Torrance Green out in Texas, another co-producer. We're going to talk, like I said, Ms. Priscilla Martin, who holds it all together for us. And to you guys, who we love, and we're not off yet, but we'll be off in a second. So they plan it, you got to get off the air music. That's Matt. Matt, we're about to leave the platform. CTS, getting off the air. We will see you guys next Sunday. Yes. All right, CTA is now leaving the building. CTA.

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1: I may ask this family about what they eat.
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19: When you were a little kid and you thought about what you wanted to be, teaching was at the top of your list, but things changed. 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How about a scientist? 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
30: Memorial Day weekend holiday was off the chain, right? Some of you all was barbecuing, hanging out, doing your thing. I wasn't even here. You know, I'm reading the paper from where I'm at. And yet and still, eventually, you know, step away from what I'm doing and I see hundreds of teens And I have to be honest, hundreds of black teens going berserk on Lakeshore Drive and the beach. And I said, I recognize this locality. What's the deal at 57th Street Beach? And why so many? And I said, oh, this is what we own. This is how we feel. And my thoughts, my wheels got to turning beyond the why, beyond the how. It's the what, right? For me, it's the what. Like, what do you need? What is missing? And why now? And of course, I thought about a good friend of mine because I was like, damn, this done fell on his desk. And of course, I thought about Alderman Desmond Yancey, because usually when things happen, the way that my brain is wired, particularly when it comes to the political terrain, is when things happen, I think of geography, I think of ward, I think of district, and I think of region, and I think of leadership. And I instantly think about, oh man, what they gonna do, right? And I don't think CPD first. I'm just not made like that, right? And I know that this brother is rooted in organizing and will begin to think solution-oriented too. So I wanted to take a special moment of privilege to welcome my friend Desmond Yancey, the alderman of the 5th Ward, on the Cleopatra Show, because this is where it took place, right? And this is his moment, you know, in terms of leadership that he's already exuding daily to step up nationally since it's getting attention. Welcome to the show.
1: Hey, thanks for having me.
30: Absolutely. What that energy is. See, they done took all the energy.
1: I mean, we're dealing with some serious stuff here. I mean, look, I know you're going to get into your questions, but, you know, I was a teenager before, but I also know what it's like to be a parent. And we have to make sure that we're kind of balancing safety with safety of our young people with respect for our communities.
30: And I won't go to what year you was a teenager, but the fact that you can remember the time, right? And I can remember the time. And I was kind of fake admiring the movement, but it's so misguided. That's why I got frustrated, right? I love the mobilization. I think it's lit. I think it's dope. But the actions is out of control. You know, like my listening audience is saying, it's not cool when you busting out windows and ripping across Lakeshore Drive and twerking on cars and being an absolute nuisance. That part, y'all can keep that. But the organizing part and hanging out at the lake, I think, is amazing. Where are we missing the beat?
1: Well, I think it's not organizing, it's mobilizing. And, you know, it's nuanced in that organizing is really about bringing people together for power and for a purpose. Mobilizing is bringing people together, right? It's the strategy versus a tactic. And whoever is leading this movement is mobilizing people, but it's not really building any power. And more than that, it's kind of, you know, it's creating tension between the people who are victims of these mass gatherings and the young people who are participating. Then you got tension between the young people who are participating just because it's a chance to be outside and hang out with their friends, versus the ones that want to see this as an opportunity for mayhem and mischief. And, you know, it's a lot that is going into this, but more importantly, as, you know, lawmakers, as community leaders, faith leaders, you pick it, as parents, we have to figure out, you know, more importantly, how we're keeping young people safe, because it's only a matter of time before something, you know, particularly tragic happens. And then people are going to have a lot of questions about what we should have done, instead of being a little bit more proactive to figure out how we can, you know, prevent young people from being harmed, but allowing them the space to have access to all the resources of the city, because that's what it was made for.
30: No, and I appreciate that. I appreciate the breakdown of organizing and mobilizing. When I think of organizing myself, you know, I can't help but to think about the provocateurs that are exploiting some of the youth. I think by no means that this strategically has garnered national attention. There was no deaths. Like, this is Memorial Day weekend in Chicago, and your president has said, this is why the governor and the mayor should call me, because of these teen takeovers. You got time for that when I have millions of Americans being compromised with supplemental nutritional assistance programming, millions of Americans without health care, millions of Americans unhoused or on the brinks of being unhoused, not to mention the plunging of black men and women from employment, gainful employment. You got time for Teen Takeover, which lets me know somebody on somebody payroll. Now, although it's not organized to actually do something, I do think that there is another player in this that cannot just strategically be the young folks. There is some young folks that are just mobilizing. And then you take the starved ones that are just out here and then you abuse and exploit them. To who they are, I don't know. But one thing I am realizing, all of them aren't from Chicago. And all of them aren't in your ward. Talk to us about that.
1: Well, so a couple of things. I think the words we use are really important. And when we call it a teen takeover, I think we're giving them the power in dictating what this is. I'd rather call it a mass gathering because, you know, and I drove past the Museum of Science and Industry around 6:45 on Monday. And it was just a bunch of kids out and some police cars, right? A ton of police cars. I think there were 12 police districts that were out. But it was just, like you said, it was just black kids at the beach. Like, that's fine. That's exactly what it should be. When it turned into chaos and, you know, blocking traffic on Lakeshore Drive, running in the street, twerking on cars, cussing out police officers, breaking windows, like, that was created by a subsection of the people that were actually there. So I kind of want to start there. The second thing is, I'm not concerned about what the person at 1600 Pennsylvania is saying about this issue, because one, it is a national issue. It's happening all across the country, but we have to figure out how we fix it for Chicago kids. You know, we are Chicago adults who used to be Chicago kids, and, you know, we can talk all about the stuff we had coming up, and that there is some measure of truth for that, but it's also an acknowledgement that we, the collective, we have kind of created this condition that we shouldn't be surprised by, you know, kids behaving in this way. I mean, they went through COVID and are dealing with the trauma related to that in the same way that we are. They've been sort of mis and undereducated through our public school system. They have been over-policed, and all that stuff is, you know, it's a ball of confusion that young people who are impressionable are reacting to. Like, these flyers that are coming out about with these takeovers, I personally have never been to a party where I didn't know who was going to be there. I didn't know who was promoting it, but these young people are responding to that in this way. That, to your point, this very well could be agent provocateurs from outside of the community who are hosting these, or who are just kind of setting folks up for failure.
30: I mean, but we've seen this.
1: Is the tactic.
30: We've seen this historically, which is why I don't doubt it. COINTELPRO was it, man. We saw this. You know, I think somebody said the other day on my show, very powerful statement. I'm literally watching people fail an open book test. And I said, damn. You know, because history does repeat itself. And to your point, I don't pull up at a spot. I don't know the owner. I'm like that. But again, very calculated, because I feel their frustration, because where can we congregate and be great? You know, yeah. Like, you know, yeah, certain time you got to make a move. Can't park here. What street this is? Oh, what block is it? Oh, what community you say? Nah, buddy, I can come there. You know, like, it's a lot that we have to factor in, too. And then you want so much for these young people to be responsible. But then you watch these big old age people do what? You know, so yeah. I think it's a lot of frustration on both sides, and is no justification, and I'm sure you feel the same, of the behavior, right? But when you see us, what is the response? And that is always the problem. You know, so even if they just congregated at 100-fold at the beach and nothing capped loose, would they have been left alone? And I question that too. And I think that this is some of the problems that I'm having, because they're not welcome downtown. They're not welcome, of course, with this behavior, some of it. But are they really welcome? And if so, where? And I'm with a friend of mine that is a mutual friend of ours. I'm not talking about no community center. Like, where can they congregate and hang out and be great. Like, for real. And I think we got to get there. We got to get there soon.
1: Yeah. You know, you and I, we're Kenwood alumni, right? Senior year, so towards the end, it was and still is tradition to go hang out at the Point somewhere that last week or so before graduation. Last year, I got a call from a local resident who said, hey, it's a bunch of kids at the Point. Looked into it, and it was exactly that. And so your point is, you know, it's falling in the right place, and that where can we go that allows us to be young people that are able to, like, see the full part of the city? We used to catch the bus and go downtown. You know, we used to hang out on Oak Street or go to North Avenue Beach if we felt froggy enough to be able to go that far. But it was never, at least my generation, we didn't feel like there were that many places that were off limits to us. But then there was also places that would allow young people to be social. Like, you know, we had, believe it or not, like, youth nightclubs that closed at 10. They called them juice bars, and we could listen to house music till 10 o'clock, and our parents picked us up, or we caught the bus home. And it gave us that outlet without the, you know, super watchful eyes of adults. Like, yeah, they were there to keep us safe, but they weren't in our face. And we have done a little bit of too much helicopter parenting and a too much of, you know, free range parenting for young people that are giving them this space to feel like this sort of behavior is okay. And then you also got two factions, right? You got the people who want to do the wild stuff, and then you got the ones who are watching. And I say, if there was no audience, there wouldn't be a space for these people to wild out in most cases. And so we have to figure out how we, again, manage this that keeps people safe, that allows young people to be able to hang out in the city in a dignified way, but hold them accountable when they make bad decisions.
30: And no doubt, and you know what is funny? While I was away, I was on vacation. Before I realized, when I seen one of the babies jump the barricade across Lakeshore Drive, instantly I said, oh, they're at the Point. Instantly. I didn't think anything else. And I'm like, why they mess with them at the Point? Because I see the trees, right? And I'm like, I see some of the rocks. And then it dawns on me. I said, oh, okay, so they're not at the Point. But what is really the problem? So then I keep reading more. But again, when they see us, so we also have to acknowledge that. I think this juice bar will be lit. But when we come back, I want to talk to you about some of the outcomes, you know, when young folks galvanize too because of the violence, right? I'm constantly reporting on young folk here and there, not as much as I used to, but, you know, murder, right? Completely being gunned down in 2026. So, again, where can they go and be safe? I'm asking the heavy question to Alderman Desmond Yancey, whose ward was riddled with a mass takeover. I agree with you in the power of words, because I zoomed in and I seen some big old age folk, too. They weren't all teenagers.
1: That's the next part.
30: They weren't all teenagers, and I keep saying that. I seen some big old aged beard's thicker than yours. You're listening to the Cleopatra Show on the live line via StreamYard. Is Alderman Desmond Yancey of the 5th Ward, where the mass gathering of young black teens took over the lakefront. That's right there on Lakeshore Drive. And we are just talking about, you know, the highs, the lows, the hodgepodge, and how do we get there? The who, what, when, where, why. And yet and still, I have to read this one, Alderman Yancey. Jazz says, obese black teens would look like adults on video. WBON, well, audience is funny, too.
1: Well, yeah, we keep it a buck, don't we?
30: I'm trying to tell you.
1: As a people. No, that's the other part of it. When I was saying earlier about language, like, we call them teen takeovers. Well, they're more mass gatherings because, you know, the ones who have been arrested have been 18, 19, 25, right? Like, these aren't kids. They're young people by definition, but these aren't kids. And, you know, it's not hard to see how there's the role that they're playing in the mischief and the bad behavior. But they're also modeling that for this younger generation. So it's a lot. Dynamics that are moving there, and we have to pay attention to all those things. And so, like, we're probably going to get to this conversation about what can we do at council, and I know there's some discussions about some legislation that could be moved to hold parents accountable. Well, how do you hold the parent of a 22-year-old accountable? Right? And so I think we have to really look more analytically at what the issue is. Who's engaged in the bad behavior? Who's not? You know, what can we do to curb one thing? What can we do to hold other folks accountable in another way? What can we do to in the pipeline to make sure that we're not continuing to create the conditions that, you know, the disinvestment, the undereducation, all the kind of safety net stuff, so that, you know, we have to stop that pipeline of bad behavior and opportunity for bad behavior, and we have to nip it in the bud right now. But we also don't have a whole lot of time to wait. It's not even summer yet, and Hyde Park has been home to, I think, three of these sort of events just in the month of May. And, you know, I have two police districts that represent that area. Second district represents the Point. Third district represents 57th Street Beach. And, you know, my cop folks are praying for rain every weekend so that they can. That's the only thing that they feel is helpful until we come up with some legislative tools.
30: And it reminds me of the Oscar award winning film, Everything Happening All at Once. Because all of these things do need to happen all at once, but you and I both know that that is the slowest walk when it comes to investment. And to admittedly talk about the divestment doesn't sanction the behavior, but it helps me to understand. Because you'll have some counterparts to your position on this say, well, I don't want that in my ward, my region, but you're the crown jewel, right? So you're the most attractive, because where they're coming from, some of them live in hell. And they just want to visit heaven. And in order to get to heaven, they got to ride three buses and two trains. You dig? And we're not honest about that. And I'm not, again, justifying the behavior. But for a young person, YOLO, you only live once. They literally and scientifically cannot think about all of the consequences. Because if they could, the 18-year-old that was from Palatine would have thought twice before he drove recklessly and ruined his life, right? They cannot think. So as leaders like yourself that are in the position to think on behalf of the betterment, not only of your ward, but the city of Chicago and future alum to lay the groundwork. So I want to thank you personally for the commitment. I was worried when it fell across your desk. I was like, damn. But you know, one thing about it, they tapped the right one, because I believe you have the betterment and the heart, both as a parent and a Chicago kid, to understand and push through. So thank you for stopping by.
1: Thanks, Cleopatra. I appreciate you.
30: Absolutely.
2: Mayor Johnson, good morning and welcome back to WVON.
3: Hey, good morning, Rufus, and thanks for having me back, man. I appreciate it.
2: You're welcome anytime. We look forward to you joining us on whoever show it is. So I certainly look forward to you getting up early and getting in with us. Did you have a reflective Memorial Day?
3: I did. You know, I'm often humbled by the job, right? And when you are commemorating in a very meaningful way the contributions that our people have made, and service members, the sacrifices that the women and men of our community have made for the liberation of the entire globe, it is always a time to honor those who paid the ultimate sacrifice.
2: Amen to that. And it's important, you know, as you see, the weather was great yesterday. Everybody's moving around. Everybody's doing everything. But the real emphasis of the day can never be forgotten. So thank you for that. And we made sure that we picked it up here. Thinking about all these things, Mayor, you recently hit your third year anniversary on May 15th. Let's begin there. Talk about how these 3 years have been. Have they gone fast? Have they gone slow? What have been some of the accomplishments and learnings that you've had in these 3 years?
3: Well, they certainly have gone fast. And I would be remiss if I did not just give a special shout out to the class of 2026. I dropped my son off at Kenwood Academy his freshman year 4 years ago, just before I made my announcement. And today with his other classmates, the Kenwood Broncos, are graduating today, and so many other CBS. I'll be delivering the commencement speech at my son's high school, and of course at CBS. So thank you to all the parents and the staff, the administrators that have worked so hard to surround our young people and to ensure that they can now, you know, take that next step in their next chapter of their lives. And so now here we are, you know, 3 years later, I'm, you know, shoulder deep into building the safest, most affordable big city in America. And Rufus, if you remember when I was running, and you were a part of that smorgasbord, if you will, of community town halls and debates, and community safety was a top issue, right? And since I've been in office, crime has continued to decline. In fact, last year we had the fewest amount of homicides in 60 years. And look, one homicide, one shooting is still one too many. But at a time in which, you know, this is a challenge, right, because of the disinvestment that's coming from the federal government, cutting the ATF budget by 30%, cutting off community violence intervention work by over $800 million. We've had to really, you know, pull, you know, our resources together to continue to drive violence down in the city of Chicago.
2: Well, let's first of all, congratulations on your son and the graduation and your speaking there. This is the time of year that I really love, because it is the time that we do honor these accomplishments of the young people and their families that got them there. And I just got back from New Iberia celebrating my grandniece's high school graduation. So it is a big deal. For all of them. So should be fun to be there and be speaking at your son's graduation, which makes it look, don't embarrass your son, man.
3: I'm crying. Listen, I was practicing my speech last night. He said, "Dad, you cried there the entire time that you practiced. Please get yourself together."
2: It should be memorable on so many levels. Where is he going? What's next for him?
3: He's going to Eastern Illinois, Rufus. He's a smart a boy coming into his manness, and he's learned over the years of watching me as an elected leader. He realized that the people who really run the world are those who have accounting and finance degrees. So he's going to study accounting and finance, and he's going to play soccer over there, Division I, mid-major. Very proud of him, man. You know, raised on the west side of Chicago, playing in the public league. There aren't too many examples of black boys on the west side playing in the public league, getting the chance to get to play soccer. There's only four Americans on his team. Every other player on the Eastern Illinois team are all from different countries. So I'm very proud of him and fully expect, you know, him to have success, just like I'm rooting for every other kid that's coming out of high school.
2: Indeed. Congratulations to him, and congratulations to your family and the entirety of all those who are graduating from our schools this year. You hit on so many things right there in your first comments, Mayor. Let's talk about safety. During this weekend, my wife and I took a long walk over to the lake and down the lakefront yesterday. I live in Lincoln Park. So, you know, the diversity there, the demographics were a bit different than some of the other beaches that we go to further on the south side. But I did hear one that we had less violence this Labor Day, this Memorial Day, than other holidays. But then we also hear about the teen takeovers. We heard about officers being harmed. We heard about a shooting yesterday. You get the real. What really did happen this weekend? What's happening this year? How are we doing as it relates to violence now?
3: Yeah, well, it's all the above. I mean, listen, you know, if there's one act of violence, is one too many. Even with the positive trends that we are experiencing, those numbers don't apply to individuals who have fallen victim to violence. And it's something that grips my heart every day. I'll just be, again, completely vulnerable because this is family. You know, Friday, a 74-year-old man was shot. Right now, one of the suspects is his grandson. There was a 2-year-old who got access to a gun. And the 2-year-old shot himself with a gun and is no longer with us, right? I mean, these are tragedies that do not necessarily make it into the headlines, but these are the experiences that I have every single day. These are the calls that I get every day. And as much as it's tragic, it does drive me that much more to get illegal weapons off the streets and to make sure that, you know, we're holding people accountable, but that we're also creating opportunities. And this past weekend, over the 4-day period, yes, you know, we we did set ourselves apart from other administrations and how Memorial Day has gone traditionally. And yet we still have had, these gatherings that, quite frankly, Lucas, that they're not all teenagers, man. And I just think it's important that we don't allow this narrative to suggest that somehow that the folks who are gathering are all underage. They're not. The 18-year-old that the incident that you were speaking of, where the alleged 18-year-old ran their vehicle into a crowd and injured several officers, that individual was not in violation of a curfew. And yet their act caused harm and was incredibly reckless and dangerous. And so what we have worked to do is to prevent these gatherings from happening to the best of our ability, right? When we get word of them, we deploy, we intercept, we intervene. But in some instances, like the one that happened going into Sunday morning, there were students apparently who after prom were hanging out. There were adults out there as well. My son went to prom. He was not out at 3 o'clock in the morning, I can tell you that. And these gatherings can be dangerous. And in this case, it certainly was. And so as much as we have worked to intervene, to intercept, to prevent these gatherings from happening, I still need the support of all of Chicago, right? Because it's not just policing alone. We are enforcing the law. We are enforcing curfew. We are, dispersing crowds if they are dangerous. And the superintendent has the authority to do that. And, I confirm, his authority to do that. But in too many instances, you have teenagers that are intermingled with adults in these gatherings that are unauthorized that have led to some of the dangerous encounters that too many people are experiencing.
2: When we start to look at this, we talked yesterday about teen takeovers. We talked yesterday about some of the other issues. And then one of the ones I pointed out, or I was asked about when I was out of town, was what happened back in November when these children, 10 to 13-year-olds, attacked this 9-year-old and his mom and his daughter, his sister, down on the far south side. The question that comes in all this is when and how do we truly hold parents responsible for what their children do? What can we do that makes it better beyond saying and knowing that they should be responsible for their children? But what else can we do that reinforces that fact?
3: Mm-hmm. Yeah. And look, I still think it's twofold. It's definitely opportunity. We do have to create better spaces for young people. But we also have to be very honest about the level of trauma that people are living in the midst of. And we have to, all of our systems have to be held accountable. It's our government, it's, faith community, the business community, and of course our parents. Look, Rufus, there are laws in the books, right? Just like there are laws in the books that say that you shouldn't shoot someone, and people still do it, right? Yeah. And so I guess what I'm offering today is, as much as I know that, accountability is a mechanism that has to be used and enforced to deter people from bad behavior, and certainly from dangerous and harmful behavior, it's really going to take a concerted effort of all of us to work within our systems of care to create stronger places of accountability. And so that's, our community-based organizations, our businesses, government, all of us have to come together to ensure that we're not just holding people accountable and enforcing the laws that are in the books. And we have to do that. But if we believe that incarceration is the answer, Lucas, we did that in the 90s, right? And we had more people in jail than any other country on the planet. And we had, can you remember, 800, 900 people being killed every year, right? And so this is a very sobering moment, quite frankly, because there aren't any easy answers. And to just point the finger at one entity or one individual, one politician, or one, bad actor, that's not going to get us there, to your point. And so, yes, enforcing law and what we have seen over the last 3 years, let's take Austin, for instance. More young people have been hired in the Austin neighborhood than any other community. And we saw a decline in shootings and homicides by 30%. Auburn Gresham, anywhere from 28 to 66% in reduction. There were 976 kids who were hired there. Roseland, we saw a reduction in shootings by 39%. We saw a reduction in homicides by 100% in Roseland. 100% reduction last year, and there were 966 14 to 24-year-olds that were hired. North Lawndale, that's your hood, 867 young people hired from that community, and you had a reduction in 50% in shootings and 66.7% in homicides. What I'm saying is there are no easy answers, but what we do know is that the safest communities in America have one thing in common. They invest in people. I get it. We want people to be held accountable. People should be punished for harming and wreaking havoc in our communities. But when we talk about what works, there's clear evidence over the last 3 years since I've been mayor. We've increased youth summer employment by 55.6%. And those very communities, Austin, Auburn, Gresham, Roseland, South Shore, North Lawndale, all of them experienced reduction in shootings and violence. I think there's a direct correlation there between investing in our people, accountability, and creating safer communities. And there's no administration in modern history that can say that they oversaw the city of Chicago at significantly historic lows in violence. But also, by the way, more people are visiting our city than any other time in the history of our city. And we have the busiest airport in the entire world. So there's obviously value in people coming to our city. People want to come. They are coming. We're the only city that has experienced population growth. We're the only mayor in the last decade that can speak to that, right? And so it's because of these critical investments. There's a lot of work to do. Don't get me wrong. I know I inherited, right? In 2022, there was 800 people that were killed from gun violence, man. That's horrific. And we've cut it in half since I've been in office.
2: Yeah, no doubt. And these scene takeovers, as I do research, are not, this is not only Chicago that this is happening. This is happening in cities across the country.
3: No, you're absolutely right, Rufus. They're actually all over the world. And you're seeing these trends. And I think that's why I think there's something else that's going on here, because there are teenagers all over the world that are gathering in these large spaces. And, you know, I was just talking with the mayor of Detroit. I know what she's dealing with. Talk with the mayor in D.C., what she's dealing with. And if you listen to what she's saying the same thing. It's accountability and it's opportunity. If you look at what's going on in Atlanta, Andre Dickens is dealing with it there. But this is happening in cities across the globe. And look, I'm confident that if we all come together and, again, create opportunity and hold people accountable, that the decline that we're seeing in shootings, the decline that we're seeing in homicides, you know, we'll see better engaged spaces for our young people, and you'll see less of these, you know, dangerous and unauthorized gatherings taking place.
2: Indeed. I want to shift, Mayor, before we run out of time, to a couple of other things. One, when last we talked, not here, but when we talked at City Club, we talked about some of the changes that were happening in your administration and that those things continue to happen. One that we often talk to here is Dr. Ige. We relied on her. I didn't see anything that suggested that any of the information that came out was troubling. It was some other things that may have caused her to change from being in your administration. But is there any concerns about any of the information that we rely on coming out of the city that changes because of these changes in personnel?
3: Yeah, and listen, you know, I don't, you know, Rufus, I don't really dig into to personnel issues. What I will say is that, you know, the time that Dr. Ige was here, you know, she helped, you know, oversee a very tumultuous time in our world's history, from the migrant mission to measles outbreaks that, you know, we worked hard to prevent from spreading. You know, I'll give it an exclusive breaking news here on WVON. But on Wednesday, I'm proud to report tomorrow. I'm going to report that the life expectancy in Chicago has increased, and the life expectancy gap between Black Chicago and White Chicago has decreased. And I'm going to speak more pointedly on Wednesday about some of the things that we've done through our public health, through community safety, that continues to create stronger opportunities for our people to live in safer and more affordable communities. But the time in which, you know, Dr. Ige served, I'm grateful for her leadership.
2: Thank you for that. And certainly I have a lot of respect for Dr. Ige. So good to hear that, and good to hear what happened there. Good to know that this the gap is decreasing. Now, are you going to give that talk, Mayor, from the plane like the dude in Washington does as you're on your way to see the Pope?
3: Man, let me just tell you, man, with this long weekend that I had and all this emotion that I'm dealing with my oldest going off to college, man, this might be the best sleep I might get will be on the airplane. But, you know, Titus already took shots at me, by the way. As soon as I, you know, as soon as he picked up the phone, he just starts yelling the phone, go White Sox, what's going on with your Cubs. I'm saying that with the Pope, I'm going to have some very serious conversations about a number of issues, not to mention the fact that, you know, he is formally, you know, acknowledged the harm that slavery caused and the role that the church played in it. But I'm certainly going to talk about giving a blessing to the South Side and the North Side so that our teams are in the playoffs come this fall, man. But it's a real true honor. I was with, you know, Mother Jackson on Sunday after we went to St. Benedict African Church there on the South Side. And she shared just some ideas around how Reverend would approach this. So I'm going to do my best to channel, you know, the great, you know, late Reverend Jesse Jackson. And one of the things I'm going to talk to him about is how we bring the pulpit and the pen together. His pulpit, you know, my executive authority to really not just shine a light on the conditions that, you know, people are experiencing around the globe, but how do we create transformation so that the least of these are taken care of in our society?
2: Such an honor to be able to be there and be with him. I know we're well past time, but I have to ask you this next question because I don't know when you're going to come back and talk to me again. So I try to get it all in. But we are now getting into the throes of the election of a Chicago Public School Board, the first fully elected board for this city. Given that no matter whether the mayor has control or not, the city is going to be gauged about how our schools are doing.
3: That's right.
2: What will your involvement be in these upcoming school board elections?
3: Yeah, that's a great question. Look, you know, it's interesting, Rufus. You know, Mayor Harold Washington supported an elected school board until he became mayor. And it's well documented, right? And I'm the first mayor in the history of Chicago to actually hold to that value. I do believe in democracy, particularly the time in which the Voting Rights Act has been gutted. So I think the more we can give our folks an opportunity to set the direction of our future, particularly our young people and our families, the better. So what I'm going to do is I'm going to continue to lay out the vision. You know, Rufus, two quick things. Three, you know, I released the largest TIF surplus in the history of Chicago to protect our public schools. No other mayor can say that they gave $500 million to protect our Black Student Success Program to make sure that we're protecting our special education, of which, you know, students with IEPs that continues to grow. But second thing is we're going to need the school board to fight alongside of me in Springfield for a progressive revenue, man. The fact that the dominance of this legislative session has been around how do you protect the property taxes of billionaires and corporations at a time in which the Trump administration is literally gutting every single public accommodation that we have fought for. It's just mind-blowing to me. So that's the second thing. We got to fight for progressive revenue, a billionaire's tax, digital ad tax, all that's important. And then finally, I'm going to continue to lay out the vision around sustainable community schools. You know, this is a model that, you know, I embraced in the last teacher's contract. We expanded it to almost 40 schools. Dyett High School, for instance, is a sustainable community school. Folks might remember that I went on a hunger strike to keep that school open, and now that school has produced state champions, right? So between sustainable community schools, between, you know, making sure that we're fully funding our schools, and then to make sure that, you know, we're working in Springfield to do that, that's the role that I'm going to continue to play, and I'm going to encourage everyone to get involved in the school board races and then hold those school board members accountable, but even more importantly, help those school board members secure the funding from Springfield. The city of Chicago is due $1.6 billion right now at a time in which they're trying to figure out how to, you know, give the Bears $4 billion over the course of 45 years. It just doesn't make any sense. But that's the role I'm going to continue to play as the first and only mayor to ever send their children to public schools. This is imperative to me as a former public school teacher, as a beneficiary of public education. I'm going to fight, like, you know what, to ensure that our ancestors' dream becomes realized.
2: Mayor, never enough time to talk about all the things that we have to talk about, but we certainly appreciate the time that you share with us. Congratulations on your son. Safe travels to visit with the Pope. And you don't need to produce my show, but let him know that if he wants to call in, we'd love to have a conversation with him.
3: I most certainly will. That was pretty dope, wasn't it? All right, thanks, Lucas.
2: Be well.
3: All right, bye-bye.
2: All right. I'm happy to have my next guest join us. There's been so much conversation happening around health and wellness. We do it right here on WVOM. Well, this month and next month, we'll pick it up for men. I have a guest here to talk about this trend that's been going on, flooding social media, starting to gain traction, called fibermaxing. Amy Shapiro is a registered dietitian with a bunch of initials behind her name to talk to us about why fiber is essential for digestive wellness and how habits can make a meaningful difference. Amy Shapiro, good morning and welcome to WVON.
0: Good morning. Thank you for having me.
2: No, it's good to have you. What is fibermaxing and why is it suddenly trending right now?
0: You know, fibermaxing is really just the internet's way of making foundational health feel new and optimized. It's basically prioritizing fiber and trying to meet your daily goal, which is about 28 to 34 grams a day for most individuals. So we're just putting a trendy name on something that we should be doing.
2: How do we know when we get to 28 grams? Is it reading?

0: eating those fiber bowls because you're going to feel really good. Your energy is going to be maintained. Your digestion is going to be on point. You'll see your cholesterol might be coming down. Your blood sugar will be balanced. There's, you know, you tune into yourself and you'll know that you're meeting those goals.
1: Thank you for pronouncing that word for me before I tried to say it. But let me step back, and you may have already told us, but why is fiber so important when it comes to digestive, heart, and overall metabolic health?
0: So fiber is so important because it basically doesn't just support your digestive tract by helping things move through it quite easily. It also helps to support your heart health by lowering cholesterol levels, especially psyllium fiber from the type that's used in Metamucil. It helps to capture free-floating cholesterol and remove it from the body as it turns into this gel-like substance. Fiber also helps to balance your blood sugar level because it's digested very slowly, so we don't get these spikes, which in turn helps to balance our energy levels, and also it helps you to feel full. So when you're eating foods or consuming Metamucil psyllium fiber, it helps you to stay full between meals longer, which ultimately can decrease cravings. So it really helps you to maintain your health in so many different areas.
1: Now, you've mentioned it three times, so I have to ask you, what is psyllium fiber? I suspect that all fiber is not the same because some of us may say, I don't know, Raisin Bran is how we get our fiber or however else that is. What is psyllium fiber and why is that different and important?
0: Yeah, so psyllium fiber is a soluble fiber. So that means it turns into this gel-like substance when mixed with water, similar to maybe chia seeds, if you've heard of those, flax seeds, some fruit seeds. So it turns into this gel-like substance that moves through your GI tract and takes with it, you know, things like excess cholesterol. Insoluble fiber is the type that you get from Raisin Bran, so from bran. So that almost acts as like a broom through your system. Think of it as, you know, what's in kale, what's in bran, and that is going to be different. So both types of fiber are important, but Metamucil psyllium fiber helps with digestion, cholesterol balancing, blood sugar management, energy, you know, and feeling full between meals. So having enough fiber on all levels is important, but having a blend is really important.
1: Well, for people who aren't getting enough, and if we're not tracking it, we probably aren't, what are some ways to add more fiber into our daily routine?
0: So what I like to recommend is I always like to recommend 2 cups of fruits or vegetables at 2 meals a day. That's an easy way to, you know, put a number on it. Also, to make sure that when you're eating carbohydrates, you're eating complex carbohydrates. So whole grain or whole wheat bread instead of white bread, high fiber cereal instead of, you know, low fiber cereal. And if those foods don't land on your plate often, then incorporating Metamucil psyllium fiber into your daily routine is also an easy way to meet those fiber goals. You can have it in the morning, you can have it in the afternoon, you can have it in the as a pre-dinner, what we like to call fibertizer, you can have it in the evening. So it's really, how do you make sure that you're taking fiber consistently throughout your day with enough water to make you feel great? So it's adding more fruits and vegetables, increasing a supplement like Metamucil's psyllium fiber, and consistency with adequate hydration are key.
1: Now, Amy, when we think about breads, and you mentioned wheat breads and such, you know, brioche bread tastes really good, and it's not white bread. I guess that probably doesn't have fiber in it. Brioche.
0: Well, oh, brioche bread. No, brioche bread doesn't have fiber in it, but it is delicious. When we're looking at picking up a bread that has a label on it, I always recommend picking up a bread that has 3 grams of fiber or more per serving.
1: Okay, 3 grams or more per serving of fiber. Look in for that. Now, you mentioned psyllium fiber. You've also mentioned Metamucil a few times. You're part of the new Metamucil Mic Grab series. Tell us what that is and how it's helping to make wellness more approachable and engaging.
0: Yeah, you know, well, it's a really fun series where I sit down with 90s icons, Lance Bass from NSYNC and Danielle Fishel from Boy Meets World, and we just have a real unfiltered conversation about health. You know, Metamucil has been around for 90 years. It's the original fiber supplement. And now that fiber is quote-unquote trending, you know, we're seizing this opportunity to grab the mic and just remind everyone the power behind Metamucil psyllium fiber. So it also takes the shame and embarrassment out of talking about some things that, you know, maybe we didn't feel so comfortable talking about before when familiar faces are talking about the same things that you're experiencing.
1: Great. That's Amy Shapiro. Amy is the founder and director of Real Nutrition, a New York-based private

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6: 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And now, the Reverend Jesse Jackson.

0: Hey, everybody. Keep Hope Alive with Reverend Jesse Jackson. I am Santita Jackson. It is a joy to be with you today. We've got a lot of ground to cover, so let's get right to it. We're going to be talking about the Nolan Wells case. And are black children safe in white spaces? That is the conversation that people are having. Of course, the investigation has just begun. It is incomplete, and we await the findings. But an uneasy feeling is resting in black America right now, and I would say with a fair amount of white people in America. A lot of people look at the case and they just wonder how this happened, how this tremendous athlete, tremendously gifted athlete, indeed, he had just gone to the YMCA to learn to swim. Then he was a good swimmer. How is it that he drowned? How is it that he was left on the island by the people who took him there, with whom he rode, let's say? They were having a fun 4th of July weekend and it ended in tragedy. And when you saw his family, the Wansleys, on television, they're represented now by Attorney Benjamin Crump, and they're supported by Reverend Al Sharpton and all of us. It was just very painful to see them trying to figure out what happened to their child. 18 years of age. He was about to turn 19, but he was 18. From Ocean Springs, Mississippi. So what do you think happened, and how do you feel about it? Of course, we want to see the investigation go forward. Do you feel good about this investigation? Let me know. Do you trust it? Then we're going to be talking with Congressman Jonathan Jackson. We're going to talk about this a little bit, but do you know that the Smithsonian African American Museum is targeted for really to be gutted? I don't know how many of you have been to this African American Museum in Washington, D.C. You know, you have the Smithsonian Museums for so many different spaces and places in American history. And we've waited a long time to get this African American Museum. What's going to happen if they gut it? You know, my mother often says that you can't hurt me without hurting yourself. It's really biblical. And you can't erase black history or what has happened to blacks in America without erasing whites in America, because we're tied together. So we're going to talk with him about that, and something that he's going to be doing very interesting in Washington, D.C., to draw attention to this issue. Remember, it was last year, Jeremy, that he talked about the Calais case and these voting rights cases. He and Congressman Cleo Fields were almost alone, even in the Black Caucus, in sounding the alarm on that. And look at where we are right now. And Graham Platner, the Democratic nominee for the United States Senate. He has gathered so much. He has really excited a lot of people in Maine. And he is a veteran. He has admitted to suffering from PTSD. And a lot of our veterans are really struggling. They don't get the help that they need. Let's just keep it 100. Of course, we must pay attention to all allegations of abuse, but what about due process? The Democratic establishment never wanted him in anyway, and now they are in line to choose someone who will stand in his stead. How is that going to work out? What do you think about that? And what about due process? Should an allegation be an affirmation of guilt? Not an admission, but an affirmation. Think about that, everybody. Indeed, he continues to say, no, I don't remember this way. Are we ever going to find out? Will we have a trial to talk about it? So they're saying that there's no sound, but we're going to get this right. And I want you to stay right there with us, right here on Keep Hope Alive. Call us at 866-594-HOPE, 866-594-4673. And let's talk about it. Here on Keep Hope Alive with Reverend Jesse Jackson. I'm Santita Jackson, back in a minute.
1: Your opinion counts. 1-866-594-HOPE. 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
0: Listening to Keep Hope Alive with Reverend Jesse Jackson. Call 1-866-594-HOPE. That's 1-866-594-4673. Whoa. Keep Hope Alive with Reverend Jesse Jackson. I am Santita Jackson. Want to know what you think about the Nolan Wells case. What do you think about the Nolan Wells case? At the bottom of the hour, we will be also bringing in Congressman Jonathan Jackson, because so much is happening. We see that the African-American Museum of the Smithsonian is being targeted for really to be gutted. There's still no sound. We're going to have to work that out. And I want to know what your thoughts are about that. But first, let's talk about this Nolan Wells case and find out just where we are. We are going to have none other than Attorney C.K. Hoffler Of course, of Court TV, chair of Rainbow Push. She's a legal analyst there as well. And we're talking with, of course, Attorney Darrell Jones, Transformative Justice Coalition chair. But in the other phase of his career, he's been a prosecutor. So he can help us to understand just what it is that we're looking at. Attorney C.K. Hoffler, you and Attorney Benjamin Crump are close friends and colleagues. Help us to understand what we're looking at.
10: Well, you know, Santita, sadly, we're looking at another miscarriage of justice. You know, we, I think as Ben Crump said it best, there are a lot of questions. A lot of questions, and I apologize for the background noise. I'm at the airport getting ready to board a plane. But a lot of questions about what happened to this young man. We don't know exactly what happened, but we know there was foul play. And this is not unusual. You know, I actually had a case where a young 15-year-old was on a school trip to Belize. And something similar, he got lost in the pack and he actually drowned. And but for the GoPro that he had on his head that chronicles everything that happened, we would not have known what happened. And we got the GoPro about a year later, and it chronicled exactly how he died, the negligence of the school teachers, the negligence of the chaperones, the fact that his friends didn't want to be bothered with him, and he drowned right there within 10 almost 10 inches or 12 inches of the other students. He drowned, and nobody came to his rescue. So there's a fly in the ointment. There's something. There's foul play. And I believe that if ever there's a legal team that can get to the bottom of it, it's a legal team that's being headed by Ben Crump. But unfortunately, this is a situation that happens all too often. And we're only now hearing about these cases, hearing about this situation. So I feel so sorry, so badly for the family. And my prayers are with them and for all of the people involved, Santita. But this is another miscarriage of justice. But I am persuaded and convinced that Ben Crump will get to the bottom of it.
0: Earl Jones, as a prosecutor, what do you see?
15: Well, Santita.
0: Prosecutor, of course.
15: Yeah, as for a former prosecutor, you know, CK is right on the mark, I think. You know, part of what I see, there are a lot of contradictions that are here that are just unexplained. And when I see a lot of contradictions, I mean, you know, the whole thing just with Nolan's phone, right? His phone is separated from him. And then we get to find out that his phone is recovered by one of the bullies that was on the island with him. But it's not recovered because the bully calls and tells his mother, I have his phone. It's recovered because the mother and her sister do this Life 360 to find out where is the phone and find out that this boy has it, and then they go and retrieve it. There's something fishy that's going on there. There's something unclear that's going on there, and there's just an untold story. When we look deeper into this and we start finding out that once they get the phone, that there are things that are deleted, like the Snapchat and photos that he normally would take, that stuff is deleted. There's something that's going on here. And I tell you, you know, from the prosecutorial hat, I'm wondering what was deleted, why was it deleted, and can it be recovered? You know, the other piece that's here that really makes me wonder is that, you know, Attorney Crump indicated that the guys on the boat that left said that Nolan wanted to stay behind. The young lady that they say he went to stay with on the island says that he went to get on the boat. So there's a lot of questions that's there. I don't know that the sheriff's department there in Jackson County, Mississippi, will get to the real answer. So I'm really pleased that the Crump investigatory team is on top of it. But I also think that this is where the prosecution for Jefferson County needs to convene a grand jury, and they can just bring them all in and start asking the questions before the grand jury about what happened. That's what I think needs to happen in this situation. There are too many open questions. And, you know, we know that Horn Island is, what, 10 miles away from any other land there. So it's inconceivable to think that he's going to try to swim. there are a lot of questions that are there, and I think a grand jury needs to be impaneled to question everybody that's involved, including the young man's mother, who's a judge who diluted or deleted her Facebook stuff right after this incident. There are a lot of open questions here, Santita.
0: Well, you know, one of the questions, I mean, we have a lot of questions, and some people are saying, why are we bringing this down to race, Attorney Hoffler? And, of course, I pose that question to you as well, Attorney Jones. Of course, the South has a storied history, but the United States has a storied history. When they opened the Lynching Museum down in Alabama in 2018, or was it 2019, they had documented over 5,000 lynchings. And as I calculated it, I said, that's a lynching per month, every month that we have been here for 400 years. 1.2. This is unbelievable. And has anyone interviewed the young men he traveled with, Attorney Hoffler?
10: Why does it boil down to race? Because we're in America. And that's always a factor. And it's definitely a factor here. They may not have interviewed people yet, but they're going to interview people. Trust me on that. Because, again, as I said, there's a miscarriage of justice. As Daryl Jones has said, 1 + 1 is not adding up to 2. There's a lot of unanswered questions. But the one thing we know is you can't erase emails. You can't, not permanently, you can't erase all of the social media. So as soon as there are appropriate investigations, I think we'll be able to get to the bottom of it. And again, why race? Because we're in America, and that's unfortunately how cases are processed. And so it is a very unfortunate situation, but I think we'll get to the bottom of it. And again, Ben Crump's, it's in the right hands.
0: Attorney Jones, this brings up for so many people so many issues when you see one black child. He's a child at 18. Mm-hmm. So, with a lot of white kids. A lot of people, those of us who've worked, sometimes you can feel uncomfortable when you're the only black person or among the few in these white and majority white spaces. That's just how it can be. And no one is marking all white people, because that's not fair and it's untrue. But one has to wonder, according to reports, there was an issue with there's video of him arguing with someone on the island and about his phone. I mean, apparently they wouldn't give him his phone. One doesn't really want to speculate, Attorney Jones. I know I'm a layperson. One should not just do that. But help me to understand if this were your case, what would you do?
15: We would be all in to everybody's phone that was at any way connected to this case. While they may have deleted pictures from Nolan's phone, the question is, did they delete pictures from their phones? Were there messages that they deleted? The one guy that has the mother that's the judge, you can rest assured that there were some text messages going back and forth to his mama that's the judge about if something had happened, what should we be doing? And it's odd that they've all gone quiet. They've all gone silent. That they themselves, when they found out, didn't go to the police and say, let me tell you what we know. This is what we think happened. This is our friend that we're talking about, Santhi. This is your friend that you're talking about. You want to do everything you can to help your friend. So, you know, in my mind, I'm thinking if I'm the attorney representing Nolan, I want to know why their phones, if they haven't been subpoenaed, that they haven't been subpoenaed. I want to get into those records. I want to know about, you know, you started out by asking the question about, you know, how does race become a factor? Well, race becomes a factor, number one, because you're in a country that puts a high value on race and racism. And in this situation, I think it has the complete setup, because you're talking about him going to talk to this young white girl, and then he ends up being dead, and then you have three white boys that end up, or at least one of the three white boys that has his phone, and nobody seems to be saying anything. that's how race comes into this factor. It's not that, you know, somehow we're manufacturing it. It is what it is. You know, we have a young black guy who's in Mississippi, deep Mississippi, talking to a young white girl and ends up dead. So, you know, race is going to be there. But I really think that the young white woman that he was talking to, this is the reason that I talk about convening the grand jury. What a grand jury can do is that a grand jury can do an investigation to determine whether or not it's merited to bring or warranted to bring charges against someone. They can bring them all in and start questioning them about what happened. They can subpoena all the things I just said, all the records that are out there, all the phones that are there, the phone records that are there. Go through them, right? The police can go through all of this stuff. So when we were talking about whether or not the folks in this case have been interviewed by the police or not, if they have not been interviewed at this point by the police, I can only imagine the stories they're going to be coming up with to try to fit this together if something illegal has occurred here. Those interviews, there's a reason they do it immediately. It's done immediately so that the people don't have a chance to think up the lies, to think up, you know, alterations to the stories. That's the reason you want that immediate interview, so that it's something that's just reflective of narrating what actually just happened, not you had an opportunity to talk to other people and get the story straight. That's all troublesome. All those are things that come to immediately to mind for me, and the steps that I think need to immediately be taken. And I believe that's why Ben Krupnail has his investigatory team on it, to try to go interview these people and see if they talk to them or if they shut it down.
0: About the boys who took him out there. I mean, you're riding on the boat. Other people were on the island. You're riding on the boat. You're clearly with the people, one would think, with whom you're closest. We've not heard from their parents. I mean, doesn't that strike you a bit odd, Attorney Hoffler? Attorney Jones, I mean, shouldn't we be hearing from the parents?
15: You know, silence is deafening. I think we should be hearing from the parents. We should be hearing from the friends. If the friends did nothing wrong, you know, an innocent man yells his innocence, right? If the friends did nothing wrong, they should be, you know, just, you know, wanting to give up so much information, anything that they think could lead to the finding of what actually happened to their friend. That's what friends do. You stick by each other. That's not what we see happening here. And because you don't see it happening here is the reason that we believe and that it's open to believe that there's something that's not been said that has happened that went wrong or went the way they intended it to go that ended with Nolan being killed or Nolan dying. That's why I think a lot of in the community are very upset with what's going on now and nipping at the bit to get that information and those facts.
10: I agree. I agree, Santina, 100%. Yes, I agree 100% with what Attorney Jones has said. And I would go a step further because I've been through a case. I've represented for years a family with a case like this. They have been instructed by their counsel not to speak about this. Everybody is running for cover. Having interviewed and done depositions of students in a wrongful death case, again, this happened, I believe, many years ago, the families all lawyered up, and they were all instructed not to have any contact, any comments. And as I said, in our case, but for that GoPro that my client's son had on him, we would never have known what happened. We would never have known how the chaperones and how people involved were complicit, how they completely ignored this child, the only black boy on this of a group of 32 students that had been bullied and that the kids basically ignored, who went missing, and it took quite some time before they realized he was missing as everybody was boarding the bus to go back to the hotel. So you see, all of the parents, the children have lawyered up. All the relevant people have lawyered up, and I bet their lawyers are telling them not to say anything at this time. But they got to fight on the other side. Ben Crump knows how to work up these cases. He's got his investigative team. He's going to get to the bottom of it. It's just going to take time. And by the way, it shouldn't have to happen this way. A child's life was lost. All of these actions and trying to delete this, delete that, not do this and not do that. If there's a trial, it's going to look very, very fishy and is going to ultimately come back to bite those people who are complicit and who know something. Because they should be speaking about what happened right away. And there's not enough feeling guilty and feeling sad in the world that can make up for the fact that a child's life was lost.
0: Well, you know what? I've got a couple of minutes before we bring on Congressman Jackson to talk about, you know, the potential gutting of the Smithsonian's African-American Museum. I mean, this is all happening in a certain context. Attorney Jones, I mean, the rollback on voting rights, DEI, Black women losing their jobs. I was talking to one of my girlfriends who is very, very, very highly placed in corporate America. She said, oh, the wiping out of Black women in these jobs is a very real thing. And I am playing defense and offense all day, every day. Wow. We've had these lynchings, if you will, these mysterious deaths of young Black men in the United States just over the past few months. I mean, you know, just a few months ago, they said a young 21-year-old college student, Black boy, lynched himself or hanged himself from a tree in Mississippi. Attorney Jones, come on. I've got 1 minute for you. What is that?
15: You know, here we go again with Mississippi. And you ask the question about race. Why does race matter? All of that runs together. You know, the removal with the Blacksonian with regards to artifacts and history, all that is race-based. You know, all of these issues are race-based. When we talk about the destruction of our Voting Rights Act, this was race-based, and then going to the South to redistrict. It's all race-based. This is what it's about. So we've got to be certain that we stand up and push forward and demand that our rights be respected. That's why Ben Crump is so important in this case for Nolan Wells. That's why it's important for us to stand up strong for voting rights in this country and stand up for the Blacksonian in Washington, D.C. Protect our history, Santita.
0: More of Keep Hope Alive with Reverend Jesse Jackson. 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Stay right here for more of Keep Hope Alive with Reverend Jesse Jackson. I'll be back in just a moment. Thank you.

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0: Hey, everybody. Keep Hope Alive with Reverend Jesse Jackson. I am Santita Jackson. We're talking about Nolan Wells. We're talking about, I like that, attorney Darrell Jones, chairman of the Transformative Justice Coalition, as we pray for the traveling grace and arriving mercies for attorney C.K. Hoffler, who's just left us on Court TV. You can catch her throughout the week. We're going to talk with Congressman Jonathan Jackson about the potential gutting, the targeting of the Blacksonian, the Smithsonian African American Museum. It's taken us a long time, centuries, to get that. And now we're looking at the narrative being completely changed. I want to know what your thoughts are about that. Call us at 866-594-HOPE, 866-594-4673. And, well, you know, we're still working on this, on the sound here, but if you cannot hear us, please go to the radio. 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Please go to the iHeart app and look up Keep Hope Alive with Reverend Jesse Jackson. We are right there. So, we're going to bring up Congressman Jonathan Jackson in a hot second, but Attorney Darrell Jones, are you still there?
1: I am.
0: I mean, what do you make of this? I mean, this, I mean, we're looking at Nolan Wells. We're looking at so many cases, and our young children, our young kids, our children are being attacked. I mean, these effectively at, you know, at 16, 17, 18, even 19, 20, 21, you are a child in my eyes. And they are being, they're having the full weight of the system fall on them. We either have to face the legal system, or we look at Nolan Wells, yet another young black boy who dies under mysterious circumstances. Nobody has any answers. I mean, I would think that as a parent of his friends, that they would come out and say, you know what? I understand they're lawyered up, which is unsettling enough. But, you know, the only person who's been speaking is of the parents has been the parent of the young lady, apparently, he stayed behind to spend time with. And she said, I'm praying for the family, and we don't know what happened. My daughter said this, that, and a third, and wow. We're just not hearing anything. And that is just, mm-hmm. I don't know what to make of that. And then now we have the African-American Museum, which is under threat. What does that say to you right now, Attorney Darrell Jones? With the vote under threat. Everything's under threat.
1: Right. That's exactly what it says to me, Santita, is that, you know, they were there's a process that's going on to turn back the hands of time with regards to the progress that African Americans have made. And in addition to trying to turn back the progress, you know, particularly dealing with the Voting Rights Act and trying to dilute the vote or diluting the vote, and then redistricting, which further dilutes the voting power of African Americans to be able to elect representatives that they want. You then add to that that, you know, and this isn't just something that happened within the year. This has been going on over a period of time, because we had the banning of the books, right, where they were trying to, you know, really stop African American history from being taught in many of the schools in a lot of the states. In addition to that, you then had, you know, the criminalization of teaching some of the African American history in some of the schools. And then you attack the vote. And then you started, you know, it's just a building of inclusivity, right? They don't want the African American experience recognized. They don't want it taught. We're not teaching it, and so the school's not teaching it to our young children, to our African American children, and other children as well. All of that is what's building up here. So when you get to the point of now trying to take it out from the Smithsonian African American Museum of Art and History, the Blacksonian, as we call it, that's another peg, another step in that process of trying to remove the African American experience in the United States and the teaching of that experience to everyone, including our young folk. And it's something that's essential for us to understand how we got to where we are and who we are and what the history is. So all of that, Santita, would explain, I think, a lot of stuff that's happening now, but it also explains why we need to fight to be certain that our voting rights are preserved, that we're putting people in offices, prosecutorial offices, such as in the Mississippi County where this case has occurred, that can do the investigation properly, Jackson County, Mississippi, that can do the investigation properly of Nolan Wells' case. That's why all of these voting rights are important. That's why the history is important. That's why the Blacksonian, the Smithsonian African-American history of culture is so important, Santina.
0: You already, just as, I just feel helpless. And I know that we're not. But, well, I'm not helpless. I just, my heart just goes out to these parents. Because mm-hmm. I cannot imagine that happening. I just can't imagine that happening. And, you know, when we have, they have no answers. No one's saying anything. No, nobody's parents are stepping forward, saying, the boys aren't stepping forward saying anything. Nothing is happening. I don't know why there's not more outrage about this.
1: Yeah. You know, let me say my heart truly goes out for Elmore and Christine Wamley, the parents of Nolan Wells. And, you know, in the English language, when a husband loses his wife, he becomes, widower. When a wife loses her husband, she becomes a widow. When children lose their parents, they become orphans. There is no word in the English language to explain when parents lose their child. There's no descriptor that's there. That's because it's so incredibly painful and not to be thought of. It's just unthinkable to think of this. And so there's no word to describe that. So the pain that this family is feeling, my heart really does go out for them. And, even equally, it's more of a reason that we've got to dig and get to the bottom of what happened. If it's something that wasn't criminal that occurred, then let the family know what happened. If it was something criminal that occurred, then accountability needs to follow. And that's the track that we must be on. Hats off to Colin Kaepernick, who's paying for the autopsy back here in D.C. Hats off to Tyler Perry, who's assisting with the funeral expenses for Nolan Wells and the family. We need to get hats off to the investigators in this case for them to get to the bottom of what happened and include this family. I am so concerned that if they have not interviewed these kids before they lawyered up, that we may never know what happened. Because I can tell you, as a criminal defense attorney, I would tell my client not to say anything, not to say a word. So, it's a horrible situation. And, We've got to be like a dog with a bone. We can't let up. We got to stay right on top of this one, Santita.
0: Boy. Well, we have to stay on top of everything because, indeed, I have Congressman Jonathan Jackson here, who last year was sounding the alarm on a space where you and Attorney Barbara Arnwine loom so large on our voting rights. And he has been saying, beating this drum, that he's beating it louder and louder, about the Blacksonian, as you called it, Attorney Darrell Jones. Congressman Jonathan Jackson, you say that the African-American Museum in the Smithsonian system, that is under threat. That is, we need to be looking out for that. It's under threat how? What would they do?
2: Well, they are trying to remove exhibits. They've started on this with saying that this is a radical ideology, that there is a divisive narrative that's emanating from the archives, and that they want to show the happier side of American life, that they're pushing for unity. And so all of this is just really scapegoating and camouflaging what the essence of it is, trying to mitigate our history, to show our resilience, to show the pain, to show the triumph. We need to make American history whole, which has been the fundamental part of what the father of African American history, if you will, Dr. Carji Woodson, was trying to put together, make American history whole. It was never about black history. There was so much deletion, distortion, denials, and lies within the American history that it wasn't history, it was propaganda. And so they have tried to replace I believe there's a movement afoot right now to try to replace the curator and the head of the Smithsonian Dr. Alani Bunch. And we're going to start having civic actions around the museum. I've met with ministers, and we're going to have a day to consecrate that museum. That's American holy space. It makes the American history whole, and we want to make sure that it's preserved.
0: You talk about removing exhibits. Who's supposed to be in charge of that, Congressman? I mean, how does this work?
2: Someone that studied history, a curator, not someone that slipped through history or missed out on class. And so Mr. J.D. Vance is not qualified to talk about the story of African Americans. Why can't we narrate our own story and tell the whole truth about our history and about America's story? There's more than one perspective. You just can't say the person that have had the power and the strength can write to make themselves good. Look at what they call in Texas now, slaveholders and people that raped and mutilated African Americans. They call them planters. Like, what does that mean? They didn't plant one seed, you know? And so what are you talking about? Sally Hemings had a consensual relationship with a man that was twice her age that said he owned her and fathered children with her. That was rape, you know? How can you say that a man freed his own children? I mean, that's a level of insanity. And so we just ask people to reflect. And out of these stories, Santita, these aren't monuments to bitterness and monuments to atrocities. But where atrocities happen, you have to call them out. But these are inspiring stories to see that African Americans that had no formal education, that had to go out into the woods and learn by candlelight and had to pray after they were taught one scriptures by slaveholders, and they used that same Bible and got other inspirations. And these same persons, the descendants of having their names erased and removed, were able to build universities coming out of slavery that still exist to this very day. Those stories are inspiring. And to see that the Reverend C, that created Berea College when there was slavery and discrimination in his time, that this Caucasian minister was above and better than his time and fought against it. And to think of the Betsy Rosses and other people and the John Browns that were Caucasian and Viola Louisa that were bigger than their times, that did not, that were not subjugated to this narrative of slavery and history and the degradation of other human beings. Those are inspiring stories. How can these people transcend their culture and fight for humanity for all? I think when Wilberforce, we need to teach this, and it would make Caucasian neighbors better and happier too when they can see themselves. Unfortunately, when I go to the Capitol every week, Santita, I see that, I don't know why, our nation tends to honor some of the most vile people with statues, like in Statuary Hall, the vice president of the Confederacy that said that blacks were meant to be at the lowest part of the society, and monuments to Jefferson Davis in Alabama that still are erected outside of the state capitol in Montgomery. Like, why don't they show the people that fought and resisted and were bigger people than their times and were about liberation and God-fearing?
0: You know, what are you calling for us to do? What will you be doing? Will you be demonstrating? I mean, how do you plan to proceed forward? Is there any sensitivity to this on the Hill in Washington?
2: Well, we're going to make some and create some. First of all, we have to raise our voices. The Trump administration, we were out last week over this 4th of July period. They started this, and now I spoke with Reverend Barber and Bishop Arthur Brazier and others, and we're going to begin to start mobilizing our community for civic action. So you're going to hear more about that. We're going to have an emergency prayer vigil this coming, I believe, Wednesday or Thursday. I'll get back to you ASAP on that and ask other people to come in. We're going to culminate with hands around the museum. We're going to pray, consecrate, dedicate with our ministers around that mall, ask other people to come out from the community. Enough is enough. And we're not going to have our history erased or whitewashed or lied upon.
0: You know, I've got Attorney Darrell Jones with me today.
2: This is the 250th anniversary, and the museum is only 10 years old. And it's been a heartbreaking long-term struggle just to put our history archived. And now there are forces that want to erase it again, not on our watch. This is the start of the third Reconstruction. We've been here before. But now we have more resources today than we've ever had before.
0: Is that the museum?
2: Yes.
0: Is that across the Smithsonian Museum system, or is that only particular to the African American Museum?
2: The African American History Museum, that's the one that they are targeting at this time. But if it starts here, when does it stop? Does it go to Polish history, Jewish history, Armenian history, Latin American history, Native American history? We have to collectively come together to say, hands off our history. Just teach history. Don't try to distort it. Certainly don't try to destroy it.
0: Well, you know what? I'm going to get some closing thoughts from you on the other side of the break. But before we go, to this break, let me ask you, Attorney Darrell Jones, what say you? You live in the DMV, as they say, the D.C., Maryland, Virginia area. Is anyone talking about this?
1: It's definitely a piece that's been being talked about and has been talked about for a minute because, you know, the Trump administration had been threatening the Smithsonian African American Museum for a moment. So, you know, yes, it's definitely talked about. And, you know, I'm marking in my calendar Wednesday or Thursday, whenever the congressman tells us to go out for the hands around the museum to put the word out for folks to show up, because I know I'll be there, Santita.
0: Well, what can we do as citizens, Congressman Jonathan Jackson? I mean, is there anything you'd like for us to do? Will this be live streamed? Are you asking ministers and their churches to be involved? What's the path forward?
2: Tita, there's going to be an emergency call out. This will be hit social media this evening. I got to reconfirm a few things with Reverend Barber, and we're going to push it. I wish I could give it to you this morning. It's been a long weekend, and I'm heading to New York right now. I'll be right back, and I'll see you in D.C. on Wednesday.
0: Hey, everybody. Well, Tita, we're going to.
2: I'm at the airport. I've got to jump. Brother Darrell, you take it from here. Love you. Love you, Santita.
0: I love you. Travel safely, my dear brother beloved. And he's my brother beloved. He's actually my brother. And so let's talk about this, everybody. And you know what? Darrell, I hope you can stick around, Attorney Darrell Jones, because we're going to be talking about Graham Platner, too. That is going to have a profound impact upon American politics. And let me say this. I'd meant to do this at the top of the show. All of our love and condolences go to the family of Senator Lindsey Graham. He certainly, there was an emergency call to his home last evening. They were reporting cardiac arrest, and he died last night. Whatever our political differences have been, certainly you wish everyone a good health. You wish them well. And I just hope that we can all be big enough to pray for his family today, because they have some broken hearts. He had some people who loved him. Even some people who opposed him, who liked him very much. But it's been a shock, and it is a reminder that, as my father would say, we act as if life is certain and death is uncertain. Well, the opposite is true. Life is uncertain, and death is coming for all of us. And you just hope that you will leave this world a little bit better than how you found it. So may God bless the memory and life of Senator Lindsey Graham, veteran, former U.S. House of Representatives, senator for more than two decades from the great state of South Carolina. And may God bless and comfort his family this morning. Back with more of Keep Hope Alive as we talk about Graham Platner in the next hour. Right here. I'm Santita Jackson. Back in a minute.
3: Coming up, we'll have closing thoughts from Reverend Jesse Jackson right here on Keep Hope Alive.
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13: Hey everybody, stay tuned for more of Keep Hope Alive with Reverend Jesse Jackson. I am Santita Jackson. What do you think about Graham Plattner? Should he have left the race? Did he receive due process? Whenever there is an accusation of physical violence, certainly of intimate violence, we should pay attention. Make no mistake about that. But we have to be very careful because an accusation should not be condemnation. People need due process, right? And we also have to look at a Democratic establishment and, quite frankly, the people on the right and the left, Democrats and Republicans, wherever people were in the political establishment, they did not want this man to come to the U.S. Senate. I mean, he upended the whole process. And what happened? Well, now he is gone. So what do you make of that? The same system that wanted him out now must replace him with someone of their choosing. They say that they're going to have a convention, but who's going to be put forward to be voted upon? The people have spoken. They have spoken. How many people could take this kind of beating in the press? I'm sensitive to this because I think of, and certainly he is not Emmett Till. Do not get me wrong. That having been said, the woman who accused Emmett Till of sassing her, of sexually harassing her, if you will, 5 decades later, she said the story didn't happen quite that way. And then 5 decades later, we find out that the state of Mississippi had a warrant for her arrest, and it was buried in the courthouse. Think about that, everybody. So what do we make of the Graham Plattner case, and how will Mainers move forward? And believe me, if it could happen in Maine, it could happen any place. You know, it's very interesting. Those people who upset the establishment, well, they upset the establishment, and the establishment works very, very hard to get them out. Back with more of Keep Hope Alive in just a few minutes.

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Good morning and welcome to Keep Hope Alive with Reverend Jesse Jackson. The views and opinions of this program are not necessarily the views of this station, but strictly of our host and his guest. To speak with Reverend Jackson live, call toll-free 1-866-594-HOPE. That's 1-866-594-4673. And now, the Reverend Jesse Jackson.

0: Hey, everybody. Keep Hope Alive with Reverend Jesse Jackson. I am Santita Jackson. You know, my father said, if you can't make it without me, I will not have done my job. So we continue with the work and continue with the name. But it's Keep Hope Alive with Reverend Jesse Jackson with Santita Jackson. And so here we are. Jeremy Geiger, my wingman. I've got to give him so much love and thank him today. Boy, oh, boy, we had a day. We had a day. My computer was muted. I have to take responsibility for that, although I have not touched a computer in a week. I don't know how that happened, but things do happen. There can be ghosts in the machine. So I thank you all for listening to us, for keeping a listen. I've got our dear friend, Brother Beloved, who has been with Reverend and Mrs. Jackson and all of us, the campaign, and with our family for more than 40 years from the first campaign, from 1983, early on. And we've seen these campaigns helmed by, really led by, figures who upset the establishment. And we see how the establishment, media, and the parties, two-party system, how they react to them. And we are sensitive to anyone who says that they have been subjected to intimate violence. One of the things that concerns me, though, John Nichols, is, you know, due process. And when I look at Graham Plattner's his exit from the race, when I looked at his statement, he was defiant. And defiant for a whole lot of reasons. As he said, I am innocent. So there's a lot to unpack here as he is going to, as the same establishment that did not want him is going to basically shape the race. What do we make of all of this?
1: Well, we've had an amazing political week. Political weeks, I guess, is the best way to say it. I suppose we should begin, even before we talk about Maine, by mentioning the passing of Senator Lindsey Graham from South Carolina at age 71. Someone who I disagreed with on, I think, just about everything, but who served for many, many decades and represented South Carolina, a state that both you and I have talked a great deal about and with the many legacies that we've wrestled with. So we mark the passing of Senator Graham and note the reality that now two states, Maine and South Carolina, will have to pick a new Senate candidate in an urgent emergency circumstance. South Carolina will have a primary where a special primary that will be held very, very quickly. By the end of August, they will have done filing deadlines, the primary, and a runoff. It's a reminder that it's possible to hold elections on a relatively fast pace. And that's a lesson that we should take with us wherever we go, because I think sometimes power tells us that new elections can't be held quickly. In fact, if you're serious about it, you put the effort in, it can be done. Now, that's not going to happen in Maine. In Maine, they will have a different system. They're going to have a filing, I think it's on Monday or Tuesday, it's very, very quickly. And then they will have caucuses in all of the counties around the state. And then a convention where about 600 people will pick a successor to Graham Plattner. And this is, I think, to me at least, somewhat concerning. Because I think the process of replacing a candidate, no matter what happened with that candidate's departure, why that candidate left, is something that ought to be as small D democratic as possible. And this is one thing to remember. Graham Plattner, running up in Maine, did build a movement. And that movement was so large and so successful that even when serious charges were being brought, he was denying them, but there was a real churn around his candidacy. He still won that primary a few weeks ago with one of the largest votes and one of the largest percentages in a primary of this type that Maine has seen in a very long time. And so the process of replacing him becomes a very big deal at this point. But if we step back, I do think it's important to understand that Graham Plattner said from the start of his candidacy that he was a flawed individual. that he had been through a lot and done things he wasn't proud of. And
0: interrupt you here.
1: But let me interrupt you here
0: because he is also a veteran. And
1: yes, exactly.
0: John Nichols, a lot of our veterans, particularly those who've seen combat, come back forever changed. That was one of the last things that my grandfather told me in my last physical interaction with him. He died 6 months after I last saw him. And he was a World War II veteran. And he said, maybe don't ever let anyone tell you that war is a good thing. He said, it's an awful thing. He said, we fight them. He said, but they're devastating. He said, so do everything you can not to have it. And, you know, our veterans come back in a lot of pain, and they drink. They do all kinds of things to self-medicate. And he admitted to all of that. Now, and I think that's a piece that no one is talking about, or not enough people are talking about, John Nichols.
1: And I think he talked about it a lot. It's very notable that he discussed his experience. And he obviously had a compassion for people who had been through something similar. It's interesting, too, that he was one of the most anti-war candidates in a major Senate race that we've seen in a very long time. And he spoke very poignantly about his stances, not just as regards, the war in Iran, but also as regards Gaza, as regards so many other issues that were in play. And he said so in very bold and very blunt ways. And I think that's a part of the lesson of his candidacy, that people responded to that. They said, yeah, I know, I'm hearing the criticisms of you. But they still were, a lot of folks in Maine, and I went up there and covered some of this race, I talked to people who were very, very passionately supportive of his candidacy, because they did believe that he would go to the Senate and represent a set of political values, a set of ideals that are underrepresented in the Senate. So his departure from the race, his decision, and yes, you're right, in that video that was defiant, and I thought, you know, again, I use the word twice here, poignant. There's a lot of powerful emotion in that video. And he talked about the notion, his belief, that, you know, they had won an initial race and then it was taken away from them. Whether somebody agrees with that assessment, whether somebody likes Grand Plattner or not, and no matter how people wrestle with all this, I think there are a couple of core realities to take away. And that is that in a circumstance like this, I think it's vital to look at the facts, deal with them honestly, recognize that women have stepped forward and offered their truth, and Plattner has offered his. There's a conflict here. There are people who disagree, and that gets very hard in politics. I think that Plattner made the decision to stand down, rooted in a sense that it would be impossible to go forward. The question then becomes, does the movement go forward? How does it survive? And in caucus systems like this, in a convention with 600 delegates, 100 of whom are party, kind of party officials, 500 of them chosen through these caucuses, there's a great danger, I think, that those who've been around the system for a long time, those who have been on the inside of it, who aren't necessarily always sympathetic to movements, step in and get a result that they prefer. For Maine, and frankly for politics at this point, it's incredibly vital that not be the case, that people really are heard and people have an ability to seek a candidate in Maine who can carry forward that system cracking, that system opening candidacy, right? Of, you know, a different person, but that same concept that you're nominating someone who really does intend to change things, right? To go to Washington and do something different. If they do, what I can tell you is I think that Susan Collins, the incumbent senator there, is very vulnerable. I mean, this notion that somehow all of this has strengthened Collins, I don't see that. I see politics as something that happens in these times very, very quickly. And I think there are candidates who are running up in Maine. Troy Jackson, who campaigned with Plattner and ran with the endorsement of Senator Sanders. Shana Bellows, who's former head of the ACLU and has a rich history of activism and engagement up there. Both of these people ran for governor in the recent primary. Both of them did very, very well as progressive populists who really are trying to make a different politics. And I'm not saying those are the only candidates to look at, but what I would say is that if you don't come out of the race with someone who can articulate that deep frustration, not just with our economics, but also with war, and cannot articulate a passion for serving in the Senate as an anti-war member, then I think that will harm Democratic chances rather than help it. So this is a very tenuous moment in our politics, one of the more fascinating I've ever seen, and frankly, one in which I hope you and I can keep talking about this and keep trying to wrestle with what's going on in our politics and what is possible. And if I can add one last thing, I know we get a great tendency to look at the drama in one state, now in two states with the passing of Senator Graham in South Carolina. But we should be conscious also that one of the great tests of our politics is about to play out in Michigan, where Abdul Al-Sayed is running a remarkable people-based, anti-war, anti-imperial, pro-peace, pro-Medicare for all, pro-economic and social and racial justice campaign for the U.S. Senate. So there are other states where this different politics is in play, and we ought to keep conscious of it. We should keep conscious of Maine, where Peggy Flanagan is running a very progressive campaign in the tradition of Paul Wellstone. There's a big map out there. Don't neglect anything in any particular state, but also don't forget that, as the Reverend Jackson taught us, you look at the whole of the United States, don't leave any state behind. Don't forget about any potential place to make a breakthrough. That's why Reverend Jackson got so far. That's why he carried states in the South. That's why he carried, did so well in Michigan and Wisconsin, my home state, and so many other places. Our politics cannot be narrow. Especially in times like this, it has to be broad and bold and with a vision for a future that is good for people of all races, for men and women, for people who've been denied, people who've been left out, so that ultimately we finally break through to the politics that Reverend Jackson believed in, which again was economic and social and racial justice, saving the planet, and as his great touchstone, peace.
0: Amen. That is John Nichols from The Nation magazine, indeed one of the early campaign workers in the Jackson campaign in 1983, reminding us, of course we've had a black president or black vice president, but that was not the ultimate goal here. Reverend did crack the racial barrier, but he also cracked the phenotypic barrier. I cannot help but think, as we go to break, John Nichols, I had Bernie Sanders on my show, Senator Sanders, several years ago, and my father called in and surprised him. He said, I want you to know that while it's important that we've had a black president, that is a great thing. He said, but he made it possible for white progressives to run and win.
1: That's true.
0: So it was far wider and deeper. We'll be back in just a moment with State Senator Nina Turner from the Bernie Sanders campaign and India Walton, who almost became mayor of Buffalo, New York. She kind of ran into the same buzzsaw that we saw Graham Plattner run into. And Dr. Jim Zogby will be with us at the bottom of the hour. More of Keep Up Alive with Reverend Jesse Jackson in just a moment.
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2: 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That's 1-866-594-4673.
0: Hey, everybody. Keep Hope Alive with Reverend Jesse Jackson. Oh, boy, we're having a good time. I'm having a good time this morning, Jeremy Geiger. Oh, Jeremy, I love you. Say you love me in that microphone. Thank you. And I've got, of course, the great, iconic, former Ohio State Senator Nina Turner. Of course, you've seen her, really, blossom. I'm so glad that she got that. I'm so glad that she got that huge stage through the Bernie Sanders campaign. We all got a chance to see her. We all follow her and love to hear and need to hear what she has to say. India Walton, we are here for you. This young woman, a nurse, decided to go door to door and almost became mayor of Buffalo, New York. That is no mean feat. And she frightened the establishment in the same way that Graham Plattner did. I'm laughing about it because she's still like, what happened? I said, look, you shook the foundations and these people come for you. And that is what they do. And let us talk about this, Senator Turner. Senator Turner and I have talked about this because it was, of course, we take the accusation of rape, of sexual abuse, of this intimate violence. You take it seriously, whether it's whether it visits a female or a male. It's an awful thing. It's a violation. That having been said, there's something in America called due process. And there's also something, you know, some afflictions that our veterans, our active veterans, walk away with. And I see the point was made by a member of the Morningstar family who said that, you know, Mr. Plattner joined the military and joined Blackwater because he wanted to be in war. I understand that, but that having been said, Pat Tillman wanted to. He left a lucrative NFL career. And when he got to war, he saw something different and started reaching out to Noam Chomsky. He did a 180, maybe a 360, completely turned around. And then he was killed by friendly fire while his brother was a vehicle or two behind. So his brother saw him killed. And they've speculated out loud. Was he punished? I mean, these sorts of things, you know, we have to look at all of this. And the same Democratic establishment or establishment that took Graham Plattner out, and if you listen to his statement, he is defiant. He said, I did not do this. I already told you I was flawed. I've got issues. But the same establishment that took him out, now they could put someone else on. Ooh. Are we paying attention to the cries of our veterans? Do we care for our veterans? Reverend Jackson said, you know, we love the soldiers, but the veterans we throw away. State Senator Nina Turner, what say you about all of this?
15: No, I mean, I say you land out a very cogent and impassioned in ways, a very cogent, not so much an argument, but to give people other angles to think about this. Must reinforce what you said, that any allegations of violence, just any bodily harm, rape, violence, all of those, any allegation has to be acknowledged and it has to be taken seriously. And we as a society have a set of what we call norms, which is we will follow the facts. Now, you laid out quite clearly, she says did it, he says he didn't, vehemently. And so nothing has been tried in a court of law. This man has been tried in the court of public opinion. Now, to me, it is clear that there's some pattern. And Jay, back to something that you're bringing up, and I was on another show, my other show that I do, Group Chat, on Thursdays, and there was a guest co-host on there, and she brought up a very good point, too. She has a dear friend that studies blackouts, when people drink so much that they black out. And she kind of surmised that might be what's going on here. So when you couple that possibility along with his veteran status and how we don't take care of our veterans, that doesn't excuse bad behavior by any stretch of the imagination, but it just gives us so much more context. And what is so troubling to me in this moment is that not many people of power, those in the Senate, they're not pausing to take in all of the facts. They wasted no time to pounce on this man and to believe one side or another, because unless I'm wrong, there was no trial. So the man has not been tried in a legal proceeding, but he is not getting a fair shake in the court of public opinion. And that should not be happening. And it was very clear that the neoliberals did not want to see this man advance. Now, that doesn't take away his warts. That doesn't take away any culpability he may have or may not have. But I'm serious, SJ, and I mean this sincerely. When one person is saying you did or anything, and another person is saying I didn't, how should we handle situations like that? Should we have a knee-jerk reaction? One of the reasons why this is happening, other than there are a lot of variables swirling in this situation, is that for such a long time, women had to validate. We had to say, I didn't wear, you know, what were you wearing? Did you seduce? How did you smile? Did you bump up against? You know, that's too far, too. And so women were always in a lesser position when it came to an accusation. Now, we swing the pendulum the other way, and it comes out with believe all women, trust all women, women never lie, women are perfect, women are infallible. Now, anybody that's for fairness and justice, we got to say as human beings, we are all fallible and we all can lie. And as a woman in black skin, understanding the historic legacy of white women who lied on black men countless times, so much so that they lost their lives, I can never just say, I'm just going to believe. What I'm going to say is that every accusation should be taken seriously, an investigation should ensue, and that we should follow the facts. And yes, we still live in a very sexist, abusive society. More than one thing can be true at one time. Well, I'm hurting over this, AJ. I know what these people, we know what they'll do. And I was just on with Attorney Robert Petillo on another show we were on, Newsmax, and I'm telling you, Attorney Petillo put it out there. He named all the types of people, not sexual allegations, but all, certainly India is one of those people that the establishment decided, we going to get you out, come hook or come crook. And he also named the Sanders race. And I can tell you from front up, close and personal, what them people will do, and also what they did in my race too, what am I talking about? I ain't just got to talk about my time with Senator Bernie Sanders. No, there were no sexual allegations, but baby, they come for you. They come for you, and they will pile on whatever they need to do to try to take you out.
0: I get it. I've seen it. When they decide to lock you out, that's exactly what they do. Now, India, I've got a couple of minutes before we bring on Jim Zogby, but I promise you, you'll have more of a say on the other side. About 90 seconds. What say you? When you look at his race, do you see yourself in that, of obviously absent those kinds of allegations? But did that race resonate with you at all? And his defiance?
16: Honestly, no, it did not. I think that we as a society have a lot more grace for a white man than we do for a black woman. And I think recently the winds of the progressive left and the Democratic Socialists of America, a lot of questions have been asked to me about why I think it's different for them than it is for me. And it's maleness and whiteness, or proximity to whiteness, that has been the difference. And I think that we are willing to forgive.
15: I just had to throw that out there. I'm sorry.
16: Huh?
15: I said it. She didn't. Go ahead, sis. I'm sorry.
16: I want
15: to hear
16: what you said.
15: I said Mandami. And the reason why I'm saying that is not that accusations or anything, but Sister India won her primary. And they snatched that from her in the general. And all of these people that came to everybody else's rescue did not come to her rescue in the same way. And I understand that New York, New York is New York, New York. Buffalo, New York is somebody too. I'm saying this for Sister India because everything she is laying out, I'm stepping on what she, you know, everything she is saying, it is proximity, it is maleness, and it is proximity to whiteness ways.
0: Absolutely true. Absolutely true.
16: We got to say it at some point.
0: No. You have to just acknowledge it. The only way we're going to get through it is if we get to it. Back with more of Keep Hope Alive with Reverend Jesse Jackson in just one moment. I'm Santita Jackson. Stand by.

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0: Hey, everybody. Keep Hope Alive with Reverend Jesse Jackson. You know what? Every time I have Nina Turner, State Senator Nina Turner on my show, I never know what's going to happen, but I'm happy. Always thrilled to have her. And India is just so, she's so lovely, such a nurse. And so, but you know, and Nina's lovely too, but she got to get off the phone, go to church and go to Pilates. She let me know that part also. So, I love you, girl.
1: Oh, you do Pilates too?
0: Can't you look at her and tell?
2: Baby, well, we're going to talk about that too offline. Let me tell you something.
1: Is that Nina Turner? So much.
0: On the air talking about politics.
1: and Pilates.
0: So there's.
2: And Pilates.
0: We want to be tight. Like, okay, Nina. But that having been said, as we talk about this Graham Plattner, as we talk about this, you know, going forward, they're going to have a caucus to determine who's going to run against Susan Collins. You know, and I'm struck by the fact several weeks ago, Chuck Schumer gave this interesting speech. I said, oh, wow, talk about putting your thumbs on the scales. Thumbs on the scales, where he congratulated Susan Collins for working, although she has health challenges. I said, that is a wonderful thing. But we all do that every day. What are you talking about? Okay, because they were scared out of their minds. They were doing everything they could, but I just don't think it's going to work with the people of Maine. Because we know that it was about much more. These folks don't care about women being abused. They don't care about that. Look at how they've handled Epstein. They don't care about that. There are other things that are at play here. So what do you think about how they're going to choose? Because they're going to choose 200,000+ people. Maine does not have a large population. More than 200,000 people voted for this man. How are 600+ people going to make a decision about who's going to face off against Susan Collins? First you, Senator Turner. What do you think about that?
2: They can't. I mean, this is never going to be fair. The primary voters knew everything that they needed to know about Graham Plattner before they voted for him. And he won that primary overwhelmingly. It wasn't even close. So now they are about to negate the wishes of the people. What Plattner could have said is that I'm going to be defiant and say, I mean, we got a president in office right now. He has went through legal challenges, and that's putting it lightly. He had been convicted. He is convicted felon right now. He denies things that people say that he did, women say that he did to them, and he remained defiant. I'm not justifying any of this. I want people to get this twisted. But Graham Plattner could have simply said, we're going to let the people decide in the general. I don't know how they undo that. And if they try to undo it, they need to put somebody there that is as close to the policies. Because, SJ, you are right. People were voting for this man's policies, what he was putting out there, the truth, the authenticity, his connection to their suffering, and him saying, oh, we're about to shake this whole system asunder. Democratic Party is coming for you, too. No more war, pro-peace. You deserve health care. All the things that those of us on this show with you today, as they firmly believe in, but the man was going to have some modicum of power to actually make some of that stuff happen, and it did scare them. So I hear on the ground that Senator Troy Jackson is the closest to what a Plattner platform, if you will. So we'll see. But no matter who they put there, it'll never be right. It'll never be right.
0: What do you think about this process before we bring on Dr. Zogby? What do you think about this process of choosing someone who's going to replace this man? Because he said, you know, okay, you got me out, but I want to be part of the process. I need to be in this because these people voted for me. And not just for me. I think he's very clear that it was about his platform.
3: Mm-hmm.
0: So, you know what I mean, India? So, I mean, how do we proceed in a time when the plurality of Americans identify as independent? They might skew left or right, but I think more and more Americans are just sick of the binary system because they talk about needing a third party. We need a second one.
1: Right? That says a lot. That says a whole lot. And I think that in this process, I think that, you know, Plattner should be involved in it to a certain extent. But I think that the flags existed in the beginning, right? And like the choice of Plattner had other, I'm trying to choose my words very wisely. Like, there were other reasons why he would have been the better choice than a lot of other people. And the accusations against him are inexcusable, but this is not new. And I think that we are quick to forgive if the accusations are against a white male rather than accusations that are, or just falsities or tropes that are brought up against women and black women who are running for office. And I mean, I think that's a different conversation, but it's also a part of what we're seeing here, right? It's like, do we save this white dude or do we not?
0: It might have to start with saving him, you know, because and at the same, both things can be true at the same time. We need to even the playing field. You know, first of all, there's nobody perfect. And when you get to Washington, there are more whispers about everybody. So, mm-hmm. I mean, get out of here. Some people are protected, some people are projected. How about that?
2: And I agree with Indisha. I think everything that we're saying today is true. In no way, you know, I'm not excusing. I want to follow the facts. Where do the facts land on this in terms of he says, she said? But India is absolute, and India is right. It's not a but. Yeah, that this society is more forgiving, give more leeway to white men than any other group, and then it just goes from whiteness to there, from there, and then proximity to whiteness is also a real thing. It is also true, though, it is also true that this man has been tried in the court of public opinion. I was just on with Don Lemon, and I had to rethink this thing. Everybody was saying, get out, get out, get out. He needs to get out, get out, get out. And, you know, at one time, I mean, even on Don's show, I was like, well, yeah, maybe he should get out, especially if it's going to harm the movement. But not so much because of the accusations are just that. They're accusations. We don't know. My grandmother used to say there's three sides to every story. Their side, your side, and the truth. Now, a pattern, right? He has a pattern. And I think all of those patterns lead to something. He needs to do some real soul searching. Also, the man needs to seek help. And I'm not saying that in a tongue-in-cheek way. I truly, truly mean he needs to seek help because the pattern means something, too. And how these people are doing this, man, and how convenient for this to come out now. You know, one of my political advisors said to me, so all of his behaviors and actions were okay when he was oyster farmer, but now that he was running for Senate, it ain't okay. You see, so we got to even question those kind of things, too.
0: Sure, but Nina, we also have to question, as we bring on Dr. Zogby, how we treat and throw away our veterans. It's clear, right, he was self-medicating. I'm not making excuses, but our veterans, their families, they deal with a lot. Police officers have a very high incidence of domestic violence in their homes.
2: Yes,
0: a lot of people, these people who get out here and are trained to kill and who are in a kill or be killed position, they come home with a lot of stuff.
2: Yeah.
0: And if we don't step back, and now as we look at him, can we look at veterans also who come home? There are a whole lot of Graham Plattners out here, male and female, men and women, Dr. Zogby, and no one's talking about that. And I am so tired of us. We're being dishonest when we say that we want someone perfect. They don't exist. They're not. And he was recruited. He didn't volunteer for this. He said, I'm flawed. I don't think you want me. And whoever recruited him, Dr. Zogby, said, no, I think America is ready for people who have some challenges. Dr. Zogby, you have been in this a long time. What do you make of this? And you've been fighting the establishment a long time. What do you make of this? Help me.
4: And one of my partners in this fight is Nina Turner, and I didn't know you were going to be on, Nina.
2: I'm glad to be on with you.
4: Look, this is an enormous tragedy on so many levels, and I think you've raised many of them. One is the veteran situation. We cast them off, trained them to kill, played to their worst instincts, their worst macho instincts, brought them home underserved, under-recognized, and then their worst behavior manifests itself. And that's an issue I think that all of us need to attend to. This is a person who needed some help, didn't get it. I also feel that this was just the opportunity that Chuck Schumer was looking for. And I was struck today by a story in the paper about the Bernie Bros. And Nina, you'll remember that that was the line in 2016 against Bernie. But Bernie Sanders has endorsed more women for congressional posts than he has endorsed men, from the squad to now the expanding squad. And Cori Bush is no Bernie bro. Summerlee is no Bernie bro. But they were looking for a way to nip this progressive movement in the bud. And they didn't. Chuck Schumer did not want a raging progressive in the Senate, and this provided him the opportunity to lick his chops and say, "Well, we did it. We got rid of this one." And I think Maine voters have every reason to be not just disappointed in Plantner, but deeply disturbed about the process and how decisions were being made without them. Too much pressure was being placed on him to withdraw rather than to find a way to help move forward on this. And I also find the Republican condemnation here absolutely deplorable, because they have endorsed on three successive primaries, an actual sexual predator, a convicted sexual predator, somebody who jokes about having sex with his daughter. I mean, this is a sick man. And they have no shame on that front, but want to say, look at Democrats when it comes to Graham Plantner. And then finally, there's the Maine voters. A friend of mine in Maine was head of a major foundation, college professor, retired, called him to say, what do you think of this? And he said, I was at a rally, invited to be at the rally with him, and was standing right next to him, and there were hundreds of people. He said there was an excitement that he generated. There was an authenticity that made people feel, this guy gets me. And he said I myself was overcome with how real he was. And that kind of once in a lifetime, putting your hopes in somebody who makes you inspired the way your dad did, you know, Santita, it just, when that comes crushing down, it takes a real toll on the political process. You're right. Plurality today are independents. And if Democrats aren't careful, they're going to get squished in this election. A completely imperfect, actually, person who ought not even to be in public life at this point, Susan Collins, whose contribution is nil. Her only contribution is she's got an R after her name. And she knows how to get pressed because she can't make a decision. And she actually parlays her not making a decision into political Susan
0: Collins'
4: laboring.
0: But
4: that's the choice Maine voters are going to have. And so I don't think anybody, you know, let's get something close to Graham Plantner. I don't think there is anybody close to Graham. That's the problem, is that all these people have been found wanting, and he did something unique. And I think the main party is going to have to be very careful how they move forward here, or else they will be responsible for keeping Republicans in power in the Senate.
0: When I saw Chuck Schumer giving Susan Collins these flowers for going to work while she's had no with her health struggles, I said, it's a uni party. It's corporatist interests. You can look at their international interests, their positions on the Middle East. They're protecting that. Democrats and Republicans. Sorry. Let's be honest about that. They protect that. And people are increasingly are sick of it. More and more people look and see whatever this man's personal failings are, and we all have them. That's why most people don't want to get into the public light, because they don't want to get under the light, because they can't take it. And the thing is, my father said, hey, I'm not a perfect servant. I'm a public servant. I'm willing to serve. Here I am, send me, as the prophet Jeremiah said. And that's it. So, I mean, stop. Get away from me with all of this. We need someone perfect. Look, if you're disappointed in him, everybody get over it. Because you look at yourself in the mirror every day, and you keep on moving. I mean, stop it, Nina. Dr. Zogby, India, I mean, enough of that.
2: Yeah, no, I agree. Something that Dr. Zogby said is that he can't be replaced. That's absolutely correct. It was something about him. I'm talking policy-wise, that since they are going down this rabbit hole, then don't pick a neoliberal. You know, pick somebody that from a policy lens picks. But I don't believe that they're going to win, because it wasn't just the policy. There was a combination of the policies and his authenticity. And that, yeah, I see you. I feel your pain. I know what you're going through. And I am putting the establishment on notice that I'm coming for them on your behalf. That you are my only special interest. That is what made that man so dangerous. I love how you laying out all this self-righteousness. People are killing me with this. We all have to check ourselves. Like, I check myself on a regular basis, because I have been found being in those same positions. But you grow. At least you should grow. And that is not excusing any behaviors that this man has had in the past. Not excusing any of them. But this part, they did not even investigate before they just jumped on one side. You got two sides saying, I didn't do it, and another side saying, he did do it. I didn't. He did. You know, what do you do in that scenario? No, they got exactly what they wanted. They wanted to break this man, and that's exactly what they did. Now, he got to answer for anything. Only him and God and him and them know what the absolute truth is. But the bottom line is that none of this has been tried in court. This public opinion, you take this man out, they've been stacking this on him. Now, he gave them ammunition, obviously, his behaviors. He definitely needs help. But they've been stacking this. Make no mistake about it. They were laying in wait for this man.
0: Of course they are. And they're always laying in wait for everyone. And there it is. But at the end of the day, everybody, look, you're not going to get a perfect person. If you want perfection, start with yourself. That's a hard enough journey for any of us to complete. So let us do that. That having been said, women have been disbelieved, and no one can say that with greater authority than black women. Because for us, it was never even rape. We went to court on that. They said, no, your slave master has right to do whatever he wants to you.
2: Yes.
0: You walk up and down the street in the United States of America, black people come in every iteration, because we are evidence of that. So stop it.
2: Come on.
0: Black men are evidence of people who've been falsely accused. We're evidence of that. Of all of that. Wait a minute. I mean, they protected the woman who accused a 14-year-old boy named Emmett Till. And I'm not making this man Emmett Till. But he was accused of sexually being indiscreet with this white woman. And in real time, they filed the papers to have this woman arrested. And they hid those papers in a courthouse in Mississippi. And then she said some 50 years later, well, it didn't quite happen that way. Are you serious? Well, he was dead and defiled on his way to death. They don't talk about that part. And that bothers me. Due process, Dr. Zogby, India Walton, Senator Turner. Come on now. What are we doing? What are we doing? I just find out what happened. In the meantime, people's hopes and dreams are being crushed. And that is not fair. That's what this is about. This is not even about him. This is about people who want health care. All of it. People who want to eat, who want to be able to send their children to school, who want to be able to buy a house, who want to be able to rent their places. This is what this is about. So what are we going to do about it? Are we going to continue to throw people overboard and continue to bring on these neoliberals and the corporatists? We're going to get some closing thoughts from everybody. You got me warmed up today. Nina, you need to get off this line. See, she does these things to me. Oh. And of course, we've got the Keep Hope Alive. Well, Keep Hope Alive Reflections podcast. You're going to hear this in the podcast. And tell everybody about it. Apple, Spotify, iHeart, Pandora. Wherever you get podcasts, that's where we are. Please tell people about it. Like and share. Closing thoughts on Keep Hope Alive in just a minute. Coming up.
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12: Hey, everybody. It has been a wonderful show today. Thank you all for sticking with us. The audience has continued to build and build and build, and I thank you for that. We've got, of course, Dr. James Zogby, an icon of this, of our struggle for a just and fair and America and peaceful world. I've known him practically all of my life, and I thank God for him, his activism, and his witness. I thank God for India Walton, a young woman who I read about. I said, who is this nurse knocking on doors? Because she wants everybody in Buffalo to have a right to the tree of life. I thank you for that. Thank you for all that you have, all that you do and all that you've done. This firebrand, Ohio State Senator, former Ohio State Senator Nina Turner, who just won't stop fighting. I thank God for you. And everybody, you stop. 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Get registered, everybody. 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Keep Hope Alive. Thank you for listening to Keep Hope Alive with Reverend Jesse Jackson. For more information,

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7: Joe's Landscaping. This is Joe.
8: I'd like an estimate to install a sprinkler system in the forest.
7: Okay, your property's on forest land?
8: 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It is the forest.
7: I don't follow.
8: Well, I'm calling around for estimates to install sprinklers throughout our forests.
7: What?
8: Let me explain. We're a grassroots group looking for funding to combat people's recklessness with fire in the forest. We can't get funding if we don't have an estimate, so, you know.
7: Are you serious?
8: Yeah. We're calling it the National Sprinkler System. Isn't that great?
7: You want to know how much a sprinkler system would run you? For the forest?
8: Uh-huh.
7: That doesn't even make sense, sir.
8: Oh, no. Oh, you know what? You're right. Maybe we should just map out Olympic National Forest first.
7: Is this a joke?
8: No. Imagine being able to flip a switch and put a fire out.
7: Flip a switch. You know how much land you're talking about?
8: I know. It seems big, Joe.
7: It ain't seems big.
8: Well, they built that pipeline thing. That's pretty big.
7: No. I'm sorry. I can't help.
8: Wait, Joe.
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12: This is First Church of Deliverance, the spiritual church of love and faith. We are located in Chicago's Brownsville community, declaring Jesus is the light of the world. 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We are excited that you are worshiping with us today. Remember, God will give you as far.

a joyful noise unto the Lord. All ye land, serve the Lord with gladness. Come before his presence with singing. Know ye that the Lord, he is God. It is he that hath made us and not we ourselves. We are his people and the sheep of his pasture. Enter into his gates with thanksgiving and into his courts with praise. Be thankful unto him and bless his name, for the Lord is good. His mercy is everlasting and his truth endureth.

received of the Lord, that which also I delivered unto you, that the Lord Jesus, the same night in which he was betrayed, took bread. And when he had given thanks, he broke it and said, "Take, eat. This is my body, which is broken for you. This do in remembrance of me." After the same manner, he also took the cup when he had supped, saying, "This cup is the New Testament in my blood. This do ye as oft as ye drink it in remembrance of me. For as often as ye eat this bread and drink this cup, ye do show the Lord's death till he comes. Wherefore, whosoever shall eat this bread and drink this cup of the Lord unworthily shall be guilty of the body and blood of the Lord. But let a man examine himself, and so let him eat of that bread and drink of that cup. For he that eateth and drinketh unworthily eateth and drinketh damnation to himself, not discerning the Lord's body. For this cause many are weak and sickly among you, and many sleep.

Therefore, my brethren, when ye come together to eat, tarry for one another. And if any man hunger, let him eat at home, that ye not come together unto condemnation. And the rest will I set in order when I come. 1 Corinthians 11:23-34. The word of God for the people of God. Thanks.

our refuge, and underneath are his everlasting arms. We thank God this morning for the storm that has passed over. We thank God for the airplane that didn't land in Hyde Park area. We thank God, Father, that all tragedies and different situations has passed us up. And then, oh Lord, we thank you for your Savior who died on the cross for the remission of our sins. We thank him, oh Father, because he's the head and he has the last say-so about any situation. Oh Lord Jesus, you've been so good to us, oh Lord. And I'm not afraid, Father, and you know I'm not. I come a long way, Lord. And I ask that you bless the church this morning in a special way. Bless them, Lord, from the crown of their head into the sole of their feet. Put in their hearts and minds who you want to be the pastor. Help them, oh Lord, to think about the scriptures in the Bible and what you have said to your people. Oh Lord Jesus, you've been so good to us. We can't pick a person unless you say so. We don't know, oh Lord, who you want, but the one who you want, they know. And oh Lord, we asking the same thing you did to President Trump, they did to him. What did you do, Lord? You turned it all around in his favor that he became the president of the United States. So there's nothing that you can do, oh Lord. Nothing that you can do. And we say thank you this morning. We pray for the sick and the shut in. We pray, oh Lord, for the ones in the facilities, the ones in the crack houses. We pray, oh Heavenly. We pray for the prostitutes. We pray, oh Father, for the homeless. We pray, oh Lord Jesus, that things be turned around. And we thank you, Father, that it's not a war at this time. We thank you, oh Lord, for keeping us safe. For he that dwelleth in the secret place of the Most High shall abide in the shadow of the Almighty. And we say thank you again. Our prayers go out. Blessed be the name of our Lord and Savior. And we praise you this morning, Father. We praise you because we know we got the victory in your name. This is the prayer for us from the north, west, east, and south, oh Father, that we send out to the heavens. Oh Father, you've been so good to us. This is

We're getting ready for Metropolitan Spiritual Church of Christ Congress, 101st Congress. This morning, I forgot to ask for the Lord's dollars. So as we leave this morning, we're going to ask the trustees to be on the back door. If you would kindly give the Lord's $5 as we're leaving the sanctuary this morning. God bless you in advance. We're asking all members to contact the church office for ministerial needs. Holy Communion, prayer, guidance, sickness, death in your family, anything that requires ministerial needs, please call the church office, 773-373-7700. Friendly reminder, there is no Sunday school for the month of July. Classes will resume the first Sunday in August, August 2nd, 2026. Bible class will also resume September 2026. We distribute candles here at the First Church of Deliverance every second and fourth Sundays immediately following the morning service. 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Our food pantry is open every Monday from 2 to 4 in the Children's Church, 4317 South Wabash. Everyone is welcome. The church that prays together stays together. The Power Prayer Line, area code 508-924-3486. 12 minutes of prayer at 12 noon every Tuesday and Thursday.

morning, First Church. We thank and praise God for another day. Thank Him for His love and new mercies shown towards us. Mercies that are new each and every day. I'd like to thank the board of directors and the committee for this opportunity to allow me to be a candidate as pastor of this church. I also would like to thank my family that's present and just the support that people have given me since I announced my candidacy, and even being a Sunday school teacher, I thank for the support of that as well. We all know this is First Sunday, and you all know how I feel about First Sunday. Thank you. I'm not going to be long, just have a thought. But before I bring that thought, I just like to thank Reverend Davis for her presentation last First Sunday, where she did her personal introspection and retrospection when it comes to remembering our Lord and Savior on this particular day. Please repeat after me. Remembering is a bridge to our past realities into spiritual faith. Remembering is a bridge to our past realities and to spiritual faith. When God established Passover, it was something that the Lord never wanted the nation, the children of Israel, to forget. The many signs, wonders, and miracles He performed should make us all stand in awe at the awesome, the powerful, the rule, the authority, and the sovereignty that God Almighty has over everything. The 10 plagues of Egypt are far beyond man's comprehension. And the 10th plague established something that the Lord never wanted them to forget. As they hurried from their exodus from Egypt, they were told to prepare a meal, the very last meal they would eat in Egypt, a lamb roasted in fire, unleavened bread, and bitter herbs, each of these having spiritual significance, but the time will not allow me to elaborate. To me, this meal, and the meal only, and not the other things performed leading up to their freedom, was to signify two things: a memory of physical deliverance and a memory of spiritual deliverance. A memory that was and is to be taught to each and every generation thereafter. A memory that is a ritual to the Jewish community today. A past reality into spiritual faith. Repeat after me. Remembering is to bridge our past realities and to spiritual faith. In Joshua, the 3rd chapter, a new generation of Israelites are about to cross the Jordan River, a generation that never saw the 10 plagues or the drying up of the Red Sea or any other miraculous thing God performed in their wilderness journey. It is here that Joshua tells the people to sanctify yourselves, for tomorrow the Lord will do a wonder among us. On the next day, the Lord showed His power, His rule, authority, and sovereignty over everything. He rolled back the Jordan River for them to pass on dry land. It is here Joshua is established as the new leader to the new generation, and a memorial is made. Each man from each tribe of the children of Israel grabs a stone
to represent each tribe. The scripture says that this may be a sign among you, that when your children ask their fathers in time to come, saying, "What mean ye by these stones?" Then ye shall answer them, that the waters of Jordan were cut off before the ark of the covenant of the Lord. When it passed over Jordan, the waters of Jordan were cut off, and these stones shall be a memorial unto the children of Israel forever. That's Joshua 4, verses 6 and 7. A past reality into spiritual faith. Remembering is to bridge our past realities into spiritual faith. That is why Holy Communion is so important to the body of Christ. Remembering what Christ has done for us at Calvary should invoke a resounding praise and worship and unending cries of hallelujah. There is an old saying that those who forget their past are doomed to repeat it. That's what's happening in America. They are trying to erase or forget the past. We're celebrating 250 years. All the injustices, the corruption, pillaging, killings, and prejudices, all of this is to make America a Christian and God-fearing nation. Isn't that what happened to the children of Israel? They not only forgot their past, but they've also forgot about their God. It's like

0: has done for us, from the greatest of the great to the smallest of simplicity, it would leave no room for doubt. I'm going to say that one more time. If we could remember every single thing the Lord has done for us, from the greatest of the great to the smallest of simplicity, it would leave no room for doubt. That's just how good God has been to us. But we're not robots. God has given us free will. It's a choice we have to make with clear intentions. Ecclesiastes 12:1 says, "Remember now thy Creator in the days of thy youth, while the evil days come not, nor the years draw nigh, when thou shalt say, I have no pleasure in them." But we also must remember to be sober, to be vigilant, because your adversary, the devil, as a roaring lion, walketh about seeking whom he may devour. He comes to kill, steal, and destroy even our memory. So, what are your past realities? And what is your spiritual faith? I was dead in trespasses and sin, but by faith, Jesus saved me. Because of that past reality and my spiritual faith, I'm saved throughout eternity. I was sick one day, but Jesus healed me. Because of that past reality and spiritual faith, I know Jesus can heal me again. I was broke and hit rock bottom, but by faith, Jesus restored my income. Because of my past realities and spiritual faith, I know Jesus to be my source and helper. Now it's time to remember where you once were and where you are now. I've been teaching every first Sunday when I'm allowed for us to remember, to do retrospection and introspection as we prepare to take the elements of his body and blood. Let your retrospection and introspection be your remembrance of what Christ has done for you, or the emblem of a man hung high and stretched wide, with nails in his hands and nails in his feet, pierced in his side with a spear, with a crown of thorns upon his head, beaten, spat upon, made to carry a rugged cross. There's more I could say how they treated an innocent man, a man who committed no wrong. As you look upon him, remember this: it should have been me. That is where I belong. That is a reality. That is your reality, whether you believe it or not. And it is still your reality if you have not accepted the Lord Jesus Christ as your Lord and personal Savior. Do you have the faith to believe that the wages of sin is death, but the gift of God is eternal life through his Son, Jesus Christ? Do you have the faith to believe that if you cast all your cares upon him, he will carry them, for he is a burden bearer and a heavy load sharer? People, my people, remember what the Lord has done for you as we celebrate Holy Communion. Ministers, if you will, because there may be someone here who wants to give their life to Christ. There may be someone here who wants to enjoy eternal life or have eternal life, and the only way you can get it is through Jesus Christ.
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0: Come on. Yeah. If you are a stepper in Chicago, when this song comes on, you stand up. Can you step, Sonya? Look at Jason, he laughed.
1: Call on I love you.
0: Oh, man. Jason, I'm taking you to the 50-yard line, man.
2: Hey, man, I'm down. I know when that song come on, man. The steppers get to it. I love it.
0: Oh, man. You know what? I'm going to tell you, there are two songs, brother. It's this one. Keep it going, if you can, a little bit. It's this song, and I'm going to tell you the other one. Jermaine Jackson, You Like Me, Don't You? Have you ever heard that? You know the song if I play it. I'm going to have Titus pull it up.
2: If you play the song, I know.
0: No, I'm going to have Titus.
2: I kept up with Jermaine Jackson songs. He had a couple joints.
0: Oh, man.
2: He had a couple records.
0: Man, yes, he did. Brother.
2: Yeah, Jermaine wasn't playing around. He just wasn't staying in the shadows. He was making hits.
0: Man, when that song comes up, and when this comes up, man, when I tell you, because you know Chicagoans feel the Jacksons are Chicago, right? You are Chicago, so when these two songs come on at the 50 or any other place, hole in the wall, wherever steppers go to, the dance, brother, they getting up.
2: Man, let me tell you something, Matt. I take so much pride in knowing that this song, Love Ambition, is like a stepper staple or an anthem. When I finally came to the realization, this was years later after the record being out, and when I would come home to visit, you know, my friends would tell me, and like their parents, they'd be like, oh yeah, we stepped to your song last night, and we had a ball. And just to know that my hometown, the city of Chicago, and particularly the steppers community, really rock with this record, it just warms my heart, man. That makes me feel good, because, you know, it wasn't like the biggest commercially successful record, you know, nationwide. You know, it served its purpose. It played to a niche audience, but for it to play directly to the steppers community in the city of Chicago, no greater honor, man. I'm so grateful to everybody for continuing to support the record and continuing to show me love with it. It's absolutely beautiful.
0: Brother, that's forever, man. This song ain't going nowhere, man. The stepper songs last. How old were you when you went into the studio and recorded this?
2: Man, it's crazy. I was 13 years old when I recorded this, and I recorded with Keith Crouch. He was the producer of the record.
0: Is that right?
2: And on the backgrounds is Rahsaan Patterson.
0: Oh, I know Rahsaan Patterson. Are you kidding me?
2: Yeah. Rahsaan Patterson sang background in these records, and on this record and another record I did with Keith Crouch called I Can't Stand the Pain. Those warm harmonies and that feeling behind the record, a lot of that I have to attribute to Rahsaan. He really did help to set the vibe to where I could just come in and lay my vocals. And what's so funny about this song is I'm listening to it now as like a 46-year-old man. I'm like, man, what the hell was I talking about? I Can Love You Front to Back. And my voice is like literally sounds like Mickey Mouse.
0: But
2: that's hilarious. But I'm so glad that people love this song.
0: Man, so Rahsaan, man, I interviewed Rahsaan some years ago when the whole Neil Soul explosion was going on. And Rahsaan was doing his thing, man. But the producer and the veterans in the studio are the ones that are going to help you feel the moment, though, right?
2: Oh, absolutely.
0: Yeah. Yeah.
2: Absolutely. I mean, the recording process back then is so much different than how it is now. You know, a lot of artists, and not to take anything away from artists nowadays, but, you know, you have so many bells and whistles in the studio to assist you. So, you know, you can really cut and paste through Pro Tools.
0: Yeah.
2: You know, you have Auto-Tune, you have Melodyne. I mean, literally all you have to do is breathe on the mic nowadays and you can come out with a song. But back then, you really had to get behind a microphone and you really had to execute everything vocally to a T. And honestly, to this day, Keith Crouch and my cousin Tricky Stewart are two of the hardest vocal producers I've ever worked with. But when you get out of the studio working with those two producers in particular, man, you sound like $1 million. You sound like, you know, you're ready to go on the road and work a hit record. So I was very fortunate to come up during that era.
0: Where did you guys record? What city were you in?
2: When we recorded Love Ambition, it was in Los Angeles, California at a studio called Studio 56. on Santa Monica Boulevard. It's no longer there.
0: Oh, wow.
2: But I recorded there in that same studio as Brandy did for I Wanna Be Down.
0: Man.
2: And Best Friend and her debut album, because Keith Crouch had produced those records as well.
0: Is that right?
2: So yeah. Brandy and I were in and out of that same studio all the time, also while working on the sitcom Thea together. So that was a really interesting time for the both of us.
0: So you know somebody that I worked with, man. And every time I think about this brother, I get sad, though. But I had, in the early 90s, mm-hmm. I worked with a couple of managers out of New York, Cousins Management, right? And they were managing Sissy Houston at Whitney's mother, man. We did a movie called The Vernon John Story. About civil rights leader Vernon Johns out of New York. And they were like, hey, Matt, I was working with James Earl Jones, was portraying Vernon Johns in that movie. They're like, hey, Matt, we want you to work with one of our clients. He's in this this show called Under One Roof on CBS. His name's Merlin Santana. You might know him. You might know him. He was Stanley on The Cosby Show. And I was like, okay, all right. So when I finally met Merlin, and Merlin and I started working, I was just doing PR for him. You know, you were in his peer group. And And Merlin mentioned you. He's like, man, Jason Weaver, he's from Chicago, and da-da-da-da-da.
2: Yeah, Merlin was a really good friend of mine, man.
0: Yes.
2: Like, and not to interrupt you, I'm sorry, Matt.
0: No.
2: When I was out in California, well, I had met Merlin years prior, just auditioning as young actors. And, you know, when auditioning for these roles in television series, it would be like a cycle of auditions that you'd have to do. You'd have to do the casting director audition and the producers and then the network. And the network audition would be like the last one before you would finally, you know, get cast for the role. So Merlin and I would always run into each other at network auditions.
0: That's what he told
2: me. We were always like, you know, the last two standing out of the three that a network would choose to, you know, audition the finalists. And man, to Merlin's credit, every time I auditioned against him, man, he would beat me for the role because he was such a superior actor. I don't think people understand, you know, how talented Merlin was.
0: Yeah,
2: you know,
0: that
2: he's definitely known for the Steve Harvey Show and Under One Roof, and you know, having a brief stint on Cosby, and
0: was the show with Brandy? He did
2: was he on Moesha too?
0: He was on Alahaji or something like that.
2: He did. That's right. So yeah, Merlin was one of those actors that was really on the verge of breaking out and becoming, you know, a major movie star. He definitely had that talent, and he had the star power. He had the look and the whole nine. Just unfortunate, you know, the circumstances of life and how things ended up. But, you know, I still keep Merlin in my prayers. He was a really good friend. We all looked out for one another when we lived in Los Angeles together. Me, him, Omar Gooding, our whole little crew, you know, we were like our own little rat pack. And Merlin was definitely one of the leaders of that, so he is dearly missed.
0: He talked about you, man. That's what I knew when I was doing this interview.
2: That's
0: my brother. I know that, man. Our brother, Jason Weaver. Look, I put in on AI, ChatGPT. I'm going to give him credit.
2: Okay.
0: I said, break down Jason's career. And this is what they said. Jason Weaver has had one of the more recognizable, grew up on our TV screens, careers in black entertainment culture. I love that, man. That is just perfect. Moving from child star to respected character actor and singer over more than three decades. I am embarrassed, man, that I'm still three decades, because I think of you as little Jason Weaver, man. And then they go into your career, brother. They go into, of course, and we got to talk about this. You playing Michael Jackson at a young age, but they start with Brewster's Place, which was Oprah's joint. They talk about the Lion King, playing young Simba. Brother, you got some auditions, my man, at a young age.
2: At a very young age. But you know what? I give God all the glory and the praise throughout it all. It has been an extraordinary and blessed journey. You know, hailing from the city, coming from Chicago, You know, we come from a strong theater community there, but I didn't necessarily come up that way. I actually came up through the ranks of auditioning for commercials and print ads. Burrell Communications was a main component in my success.
0: Absolutely.
2: In being able to in being able to be seen and to be on the target list, so to speak, for casting directors through Burrell Communications and the first commercials and print ads I did with them that allowed me to eventually evolve and grow as an actor to where I got my first feature film at 9 years old with Whoopi Goldberg and Sissy Spacek called The Long Walk Home.
0: Yes.
2: It was about the Montgomery bus boycott. Please check that out for people who are familiar with it.
0: Thank you.
2: Or haven't seen it. And then you mentioned Brewster Place with Oprah Winfrey, which we shot in what is now West Loop. Back in the day, the West Loop was the meatpacking district of Chicago. And Oprah had the foresight, if you will, and the vision to open up a studio right there. What is that, on Randolph? That's right there in the heart of where West Loop is at now. I think where McDonald's or the Hamburger University is.
0: That's where it is.
2: That's exactly where Harpo was.
0: Yes.
2: So I worked there for a number of years. And then from there, of course, we did the Jacksons and then the Lion King and Smart Guy. And just, you know, the list goes on and on and on. But I really just have to credit, you know, again, God and my Lord and Savior, Jesus Christ. My mother, Marilyn Haywood, a.k.a. Kitty Haywood.
0: Okay.
2: You know, and definitely all of the people that I've been blessed with to work with throughout the years, Elizabeth Geddes and her sister Ann Geddes, who were a talent agency based there in Chicago, working with Suzanne DePass, who used to be the A&R director and manager at the time for the Jackson 5. Mm-hmm. She and I worked together for a number of years. So I definitely, you know, can't take full credit for the successes that I've had. There have been a lot of people behind the scenes who have guided me and helped to, you know, keep me on the path and in the trajectory of success. So I've been very, very blessed. And also the support that I get from my fans and particularly my hometown of Chicago. Yeah. You know, throughout it all, through the ups and downs and the victories and perceived defeats, you know, the city of Chicago has never turned its back on me. And so that's why I'm so honored that I had the opportunity to work for four seasons on The Chi, you know, to help tell stories that that I was familiar with and that I knew growing up in the city. So yeah, I'm very, very proud of the work that I've done over the years.
0: Tell me, because this, am I understanding this correctly? This is the last season of The Chi?
2: Yes, this is the eighth and final season.
0: Wow.
2: And just so Chicago knows, The Chi will go down as the longest black drama ever in the history of television.
0: Man.
2: There has not been another black drama show on television that's lasted so long. So, you know, shout out to Lena Waithe. You know, The Chi was her love letter to Chicago, to the city of Chicago and the people. And for us to have been blessed to be on television for eight seasons, helping to tell stories that, you know, we feel are accurate and that are heartfelt, you know, coming from the communities like the South Side and the West Side. It's just been an honor for all of us involved to be able to represent on behalf of the community.
0: What is it like to be part of an ensemble that's entering and going through its final season?
2: Oh, man, to be honest with you, it feels like the 96 Bulls. Like, it just feels like you're a part of something special. And, you know, we know that we're a part of something special because we feel the love on the street. Like when we go out to restaurants, you know, especially when we're in communities like Hyde Park and, you know, we having dinner at places like Virtue and Chemistry and, you know, and we have the people, you know, approaching us and letting us know how proud they are of the work that we're doing and how we're representing them and representing the community. You know, when you get that kind of feedback, that's when you know that you're doing something special because, you know, I've spent a lot of years in the industry working with different cast ensembles. And I've been very blessed to work with some extraordinary people throughout the course of years that I've been in the industry. But The Chi is just, it's something different. You know, it hits so close to home and the characters, I can relate to them in every kind of way. And then to also have the support of the city, it's just been an amazing ride. I'm so grateful.
0: What? How would you describe Lena Waithe and her work, her body of work, another Chicagoan to our listeners?
2: I would describe Lena as just a trailblazer and a force to be reckoned with. You know, what a lot of people don't understand is that there's a constant uphill battle that you face just being in the world of film and television anyhow, and especially when you're Black. And then on top of that, being a woman. And on top of that, being a representative of the LGBTQ plus community. So, you know, for Lena to be able to, in a sense, rise above and be able to be a trailblazer and kicking open doors for people to have opportunities, not only for actors to work, but, you know, the crew members that we have, these are blue collar Chicagoans, hardworking Chicagoans that have had an opportunity for the past 8 seasons to work on this show and to take care of themselves and their families. Our background actors on the show, shout out to all the background actors that were involved. You know, these are real representatives and members of the community that have gotten a chance to be a part of telling this story and feeling proud about the work that they've done. So, you know, Lena is so much more than a storyteller. I think she's a pioneer in a sense, a trailblazer, and somebody we need to continue to lift up in prayer and support, because she's doing a lot to help open doors up for us as Black people. Absolutely.
0: Brother, when are you coming back to Chicago? We want to get you in studio. We got to take you around to the Steppers Clubs. You know them already anyway.
2: I would love to do that. I definitely want to come in the studio and do an in-person interview.
0: Let's do it, brother.
2: I'm honored to be on now, but I will be back in July.
0: Okay.
2: I was trying to make it for Juneteenth, but I have to stay here in Atlanta to work, because I'm launching a late night talk show with 85 South called Leave It to Weaver.
0: I love it.
2: Which is going to be like a new hybrid of like the Arsenio Hall show.
0: We got to launch that, brother. We got to do it. We got to help you launch that here in Chicago as well, brother. Let's get eyes.
2: Man, I would love that, and I want to do a special show in Chicago as well. So we'll put it together. But no, I'll be back in July to attend a cousin's wedding. Shout out to my cousin Kevin Harrell. I will be back in July, and man, we can do it then. And I would love to go to a couple stepper sets and to be able to see my people step in the love ambition.
0: We're gonna do it. Let's do it. You and I, we can talk about Merlin and celebrate his life and career. Talk about your next work that you're doing. This is Jermaine's song right here.
2: Let me hear this.
0: Turn it up. Brother, they step on this just like they step on your song.
2: Oh, yeah, I know that song.
0: You know this song, man.
2: Of course. I'm embarrassed now. I'm like, how can I not remember that?
0: Jason Weaver, I love you, brother. Chi-town.
2: You too, Matt. Thank you so much. I love you, Chicago. Thank y'all.
0: All right, guys. Don't go anywhere.
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4: Look, May is Mental Health Awareness Month, and with all that is going on in the world right now, Dr. Ige, how can people preserve their mental health?
5: Oh, Rufus, there is so much going on right now. First, I want to start with mental health, because we get this thrown out all over the place, and mental health. But let me start with what it is. You know, there's good mental health, there's poor mental health. But this is not just about having a diagnosis, because so like, oh, I have mental health issues. But mental health is how well a person is able to think or feel or function and relate to others over time. Which means if you're not able to relate to people appropriately, if you're not able to function, then we start to worry about your mental health. So good mental health means that you can function, you can adapt, you can find meaning even when life is stressful. So mental health is not about life not being stressful. That is not a realistic expectation. But when life becomes stressful, how are you feeling? Are you able to function? Are you able to adapt? If you're not, then help may be necessary. So experiencing a full range of emotions is part of your mental health. It's not, oh, if I am never sad, then I have good mental health. No, that's not true. You can be sad. You can be angry. You can be stressed. But when those things start to impede your ability to function and to relate with others, that is where we start to notice that something is wrong. So ability to think clearly and make decisions is also part of good mental health. Ability to connect, to communicate, to have healthy relationships. So when your relationships start to break down, when you are not able to communicate, when you don't want to connect with anybody, those are signs that something is wrong. The emotions have become overwhelming to the point where you are not able to function. So functioning is so important. I don't want to go to work. I don't want to hang out with my family. I don't want to take care of myself. That is a point where you start knowing mental health is deteriorating. So please hear me. Mental health does not mean always feeling happy. There is nobody who's happy all the time. You can be stressed. You can be angry. But when those things become so overwhelming that you're not able to function, you're not able to engage with others, or you're not able to navigate the normal ups and downs of life, that is when you know your mental health is deteriorating.
4: So what I heard you say, Dr. Ige, is that mental health is a thing. It can be good mental health. It can be poor mental health. Mental health doesn't mean that you're mentally ill. It means you need to pay attention to how you are and notice whether that is good or whether it's deteriorating.
5: That is correct. So it is not a binary. It is not I have it or I don't have it. It is a continuum. There are days when you may not feel so good, and there are days when you feel so good. But when it becomes persistent, persistent low mood, persistent anxiety, persistent irritability, and now you are not able to make decisions, now you are not able to concentrate, now you are not able to go to work, you are withdrawing from people, you are withdrawing from activities that you used to enjoy, you are not able to sleep, you're not able to eat. Now, that is, you are going into the territory of poor mental health. Occasional feelings like that, maybe not an alarm bell, but persistence of those low feelings is a sense that help, you need to ask for help.
4: Got it. So from time to time is okay, but if it's consistent, then you may have something that you should be concerned about, and then ask for help. And I suspect, Dr. Ige, we should do this for ourselves, and we should also pay attention mm-hmm. to those around us and see whether someone right. else is exhibiting the same kinds of things that you just mentioned. Right. So when right. when we think about that, talk to us about some ways that we can protect our mental health.
5: Yes. So the part of why we're having this conversation about mental health awareness is, and we want you to pay attention to your emotions. Repressing it, pretending that things are okay, is not always healthy. So when you start noticing that I'm not feeling so good, I don't enjoy the things that I enjoy, there are a few things that you can start to do at such times so that things don't get worse. Having routines and saying, you know, I wake up here, I go out for a walk, etc., can help us deal with some of the stresses in life so that those stresses don't overcome us. Practicing mindfulness, stay in the moment. You know, many times our thoughts run away with us. So like, what if, what is going to happen? Or dwelling in the past. Sometimes these emotions become overwhelming. So trying to pull ourselves back and stay in the moment, enjoying the moment, focusing on the moment. Mindfulness is very helpful. Engaging in activities that you enjoy. What are the things that bring you joy? I, for example, my job is so stressful. I go home and watch sitcoms and comedy and laugh. It helps me to decompress. So the more ridiculous, the better. So find things that you enjoy to do that will make you laugh, that will make yours, like drop your brain and watch is what I call them. Drop your brain and watch comedies. And if you have friends and family and people you trust that you can talk to, this is how I'm feeling. I am just so stressed right now. I'm feeling so overwhelmed. People can help you get perspective. Have you considered this? Have you thought about this? Are you overreacting? Is there something else that may be going on? You know, there are things that friends and families can support you with. Finding community and support is very important. People tend to want to withdraw when things are not going well. And that is the exact opposite of the things that may need to happen. Finding community, finding people to talk to is really, really important. Now, there are some quick tips that are so readily available that people don't always appreciate. Exercise, you know, 30 minutes of exercise sometimes can be as effective as an antidepressant. When my son was having, you know, panic attacks, the therapist says, you know, make sure he gets 30 minutes outside every day. Don't let him stay in his room. I lock in his room. So exercise boosts our mood. It releases endorphins And so walking, running, biking, going to the lakefront, enjoying the view, the calmness of the water, it can help you feel rejuvenated, help you process those emotions. Excessive screen time, because it limits human interaction. Sometimes just talking to someone face to face is better than spending all day in front of a screen. And human connection is one of the most powerful ways to preserve mental health. Remember what happened during COVID? Because people were shut out, they couldn't go to school. You know, we just had high levels of mental health crisis. So isolation is a big threat to our health. So I know people are like, I don't want to deal with these folks. I don't want to go to work. I don't want to interact with other people. Sometimes that may not be the best thing for your mental health. Human beings can be annoying. Human beings can be triggering. But I'm sure there are one or two human beings that you can get along with who will understand you and you can have. But cultivating those relationships is really, really important. People want to isolate and we say, please don't. Find a community, find a hobby, find something that you love to do, and it can make a world of a difference in your mental health.
4: Dr. Ige, thank you so much. Thanks for sharing your personal story as well, because so often people get lost in the shadows and they don't want to tell anyone what they're dealing with. Right. They don't want to admit what they're dealing with. But this is not abnormal to have some issues that need require some help or require some of the easy things that you suggested. Getting outside, taking a walk, going to the lakefront, and just getting with some friends. Or watching some ridiculous comedy on TV. I can see Dr. Ye watching Real Housewives of wherever.
5: I tell you, and Tyler Perry is like, oh my gosh.
4: All right, Dr. Ye, this next one, and this is one, you know, I do a morning show, so I struggle with this. Titus struggles with this. Many people do, and I'm trying hard to get around it, but sleep is one area that we don't pay enough attention to. According to the Centers for Disease Control and Prevention, more than 1 in 3 adults and nearly 8 out of 10 teens don't get enough sleep. What can we do to get better sleep?
5: One, we need to appreciate how important it is to get good quality sleep. As Americans, sometimes we're so work-oriented, we're so productivity-driven. It's like, oh, I will sleep when I die. You know, it's grind, grind, grind. Yes, it is good to grind. It is good to, you know, make money. But sleep is so important to how your brain functions and how you feel. Adults, those who are 18 to 64, need 7 to 9 hours of sleep per night for optimal functioning. If you try it and you don't see a tangible difference in how you think and how you feel, then there must be something really wrong. It makes such a difference. For teens, 13 to 17, they need 8 to 10 hours per night. School age children, 6 to 12, need 9 to 12 hours per night. Screens have really encroached into our lives so much now that, you know, and it is the endless scrolling. So the videos just keep loading and loading and loading. And next thing you look, you know, it is 1 a.m. in the morning. It happens to me, you know. So being very intentional about sleep time, avoiding caffeine and stimulants early afternoon so that you're not, you know, on high alert and you can wind down. Avoiding alcohol before bedtime. People feel like alcohol impacts the quality of your sleep. Keeping your bedroom a comfortable and soothing environment. Remember, we talked about routines. I go to bed at this time. Once I lay down on my bed, your brain gets the signal it's time to sleep and you wind down. Try to go to bed and wake up at the same time every day. We do this for our kids, but once they become teenagers, then it becomes, you know, a battle. It's like, okay, it's bedtime. And you know, when they're young, you say it's bedtime, they go to bed. The brain gets the signal and say it's time to go to bed. But once they become teens, it's like it's time to go to bed. And then they're in their room doing doing stuff. I know I have, you know. So it is how to encourage teens to adopt this discipline. And then as adults, also practicing having a routine. If you cannot sleep, you've tried everything and you're not able to sleep, don't panic, because again, getting worked up and getting stressed out doesn't help. You can get up, do some reading, listen to music, reset and try again. But sleep is a huge part of our mental health. I tell you, you don't want to meet me in the morning if I haven't slept well. I am a grouchy, grouchy human being. They're like, stay out of our way, you know. So sleeping well is so important. You just be like, why are you yelling? It's like, you know.
4: So now we know.
5: Now we know. All right. Sleep, exercise, mindfulness, these are some little things that we can do to help us with our emotions.
4: Important. What about food, Dr. Ige? They say you are what you eat, and I have to imagine that there are some things that we can eat that would also have a negative or positive effect on our mental health.
5: Yes. Again, if we remember that mental health is about some hormones in our body and how those hormones make us feel, there are certain food that when we eat it, it changes how our body functions and makes us feel better. How your gut feels, if you have inflammation, those things can make you cranky or happy. So the brain chemistry, your energy level, they are all related to what you eat. So again, rule of thumb, I don't like to be prescriptive about food because people like to eat what they like to eat. So I just want to keep it simple. Try as much as possible to have either a fruit or a vegetable to every meal. Why? These fruits and vegetables contain antioxidants. They help you deal with toxic substances in your system. So one fruit, one vegetable per meal is an easy enough rule to follow. Include proteins and healthy fat. Don't just eat carbs. 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Refined carbs, you eat it, it goes straight into your bloodstream as sugar. Complex carbs, it breaks down slowly, so it keeps your energy level steady. You don't have a crash. So stay hydrated. Being dehydrated, you start to have headaches, you're cranky, and you don't know why. It's, you know, sometimes it's just hydrating. So lots of water, complex carbs or whole grains, protein, healthy fats, fruits and vegetables. If you can incorporate that into your diet, it makes a world of difference. If you just eat chips and refined sugar and burgers all the time, you just feel nasty and you don't know why. It's the food.
4: It's the food. Life is hard.
5: Yes.
4: And it's difficult for us to avoid stress. I mean, look, people who live in impoverished situations have stress. People who are wealthy have stress. People have stress for work. And certainly all the things that we find if we watch TV are stressful. Talk about that. What can we do about stress?
5: It is important that we start by identifying the stressors. What are the things stressing us out? And how do those things make us feel? Stress can make you feel fear or anger or sadness. And you can start to, you know, eat too much to compensate or not eat. And you start feeling drained because all your energy is going on, you know, this churn that is going on in your mind. Why is the world such a terrible place? Why are people like this, etc.? But stress can also lead to physical reactions like headaches and body pains. And fatigue, just because you are in this, you are exposed to this constant barrage of like negative things and negative energy. So give yourself a break from the source of stress. Spend some time away from the news and social media. Social media, it is constant bombardments of either all the things that are wrong or all the things you cannot have or all the things that other people have that you don't have. And you have no control over those things. They just make you feel bad. So stepping away from those things can be helpful. Find healthy breathing and meditating practices. You start to have headaches. You start to feel anxiety. Breathing can help slow your heart rate and can bring anxiety levels down. Meditating forces your mind to concentrate on things. It helps to train your mind. And instead of your mind running all over the place and all the imaginary scenarios of all the horrible things that can happen, meditation can help you center. Journaling is very helpful for people because I find that when I cannot sleep and I start to write things down, I remove the thoughts from my head and I put it on paper, and it does wonders. relaxing activities, yoga, walking, reading, enjoying the simplicity of nature. Trees, such powerful. You don't even notice them. You see all the tulips on and in downtown. It just gives you a different sense of, yes, the world is a beautiful place. Practicing gratitude. Journaling helps us to remember the things that are working because our brain tends to concentrate on threats rather than on good stuff. So training our brain to, you know, journal and document the things we're grateful for, they can help us deal with some of the stresses around us. Now, these are easy tips when things are going out of hand, but sometimes it can be too much for you to handle on your own, and we can talk about that too.
4: Yeah, we must. But I think, Dr. Ige, where you ended up there, practice gratitude. You know, just think of William Devine's song, be thankful for what you've got.
5: Yes.
4: Because life indeed is going to be hard no matter what.
5: It is.
4: This has been an issue. Mental health has been an issue for some time. And I know here in Chicago, many mental health clinics have been closed, and it was concerning for people. Talk to us about the services that we can get from the Chicago Department of Public Health and how people can access those services.
5: Thank you so much. About 2 weeks ago, we made an announcement that the city is now investing more than $16 million in mental health expansion. We have learned since the pandemic that support for mental health is so vital. So the city has expanded our clinics to 7, but we have also partnered with 53 different organizations across the city to provide mental health where people are. If you are going to a food pantry, that means that things are tough. Instead of asking you to schedule an appointment and come to a clinic, why don't we come there and provide the services there? So we are partnering with organizations to bring services closer to where people are, in schools, in libraries, in, you know, community spaces, in houses of worship, so that it is easier for people to get appointments and get support if they need somebody to talk to or they need treatment. We are focusing on communities with high need, especially communities with low levels of insurance coverage. Our services are low cost, low barrier. If you have insurance, fine. If you do not have insurance, it is not a barrier. It doesn't, your immigration status doesn't matter. And we want to provide therapy in non-clinical settings. So we don't want this to be about taking time off work and getting an appointment and taking three buses to get to our clinics. We want to come to where people are. And there are some people who say, you know what, I'm not ready for therapy. I'm not ready for treatment. I'm not ready for medication. We are also providing healing arts sessions. We find that, you know, there are many different traditions. Art can help you process your emotion. It works fantastically for children. We have classes like yoga, sound meditation, dance and movement. Different ways, whatever is comfortable for you, we want to provide options to people and not say, you know, everybody needs a prescription, everybody needs medication. Some people are not there yet. Some people do need medication, and that is fine, and we provide that too. But some people say, you know what, I'm not ready for that yet, and we want to provide options for those as well. So there are great spaces to unwind and connect with yourself and connect with others. I will give you a story. Someone who came to our healing arts session said, they used to have this anxiety when they leave the house. They always feel like they forgot something and they keep going back to check, like, did I leave something on the stove? Did I leave something on? And so they are not able to even get to work because they keep going back and their mind keeps saying, you know, I'm forgetting something. And then they joined this arts class and they noticed 2 weeks, 3 weeks later, oh, I have not had to go back repeatedly to check if I left something on the phone. You know, so these are gradual ways where you can process your emotions through different ways of expression. So these are options available to all Chicagoans. And we also provide free QPR, suicide question, persuade, and refer, suicide prevention training and harm reduction training. How can you recognize suicide? How can you persuade people? How can you refer people? Everybody, you don't have to be a trained therapist to do it. So these are all of the options we have available on our website, and information for Chicagoans. times are hard. There's a lot of uncertainty. Young people are more stressed out than they've ever been because they are just bombarded with all kinds of things. But there are now more resources than ever to help us deal with these things. So we want people to know where to get help and when to seek help. And I hope that everyone who needs help knows where to find us.
4: Fantastic. Tell us again, Dr. Ige, where can people find the Chicago Department of Public Health to access these services?
5: Our website, one second. It's www.chicago.gov/health. And on that page, we'll be able to find behavioral health. And that's where you will see all of our services and all the options. We have a calendar of activities also on our website, so you can see what is happening where, on what day, and which of those services are appealing to you, and you can register to join them.
4: Important information, important stuff. Dr. Ige, I always enjoy talking to you because if we don't ever get anything done that's helpful to people, I know that this is. And thank you so much for the work you do, and thanks for being with us to share it.
5: Thank you, Rufus. Take care of yourself. Enjoy the summer.
4: You do the same. And maybe if I pass you on the street, who knows? I might recognize you. Maybe you'll have some hair that I recognize or some glasses or something.
5: You will see a different hairstyle and different glasses. I will recognize you.
4: You recognize me because I already know you're in witness protection. I won't recognize you. Dr. Gay, thank you. We appreciate you so much.
5: Thank you, Rufus. Be well.
4: Right. Take care.
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6: I have a very special guest that's going to join us. He is a friend of the show, and he's going to talk to us because he has a few folks that are in Iran right now, and I see all of us on the live line, so I will integrate you into the conversation. So just hold tight as I bring up Ahmed Rehab. Welcome back to the Cleopatra Show, Ahmed.
7: It's a pleasure to be on, Cleopatra. Thank you for having me.
6: Always, always. So, you know, I have been examining this conversation with President Trump and his desire to annihilate an entire civilization. And I take him at his word. I think at some point, although in the streets of Wall Street, he's known as Taco, Trump always chickening out, but I believe him. Do you?
7: I do. And it is not out of character with him. He is a flippant and extremist type of person who doesn't have much regard for the sovereignty of other nations, the well-being, and the lives of other societies. And what he's doing essentially is declaring an intent for war crimes and crimes against humanity, which are punishable under international criminal law. And it's just stunning that he would actually verbally state his intention in this manner. Even those who committed war crimes, they try to hide it. They wouldn't admit to it. But he's openly admitting to it, you know, with his megalomania and his delusional senility. It seems like he's not aware that he's doing that, but that's exactly what he's doing.
6: I agree with you. So talk to me from the lens of those that apparently you have some friends and a few folk that you know that are in Iran. What is the temperature of the people there?
7: They're defiant. They're very proud of their civilization, of their sovereignty, of their identity, and all that is under attack. It isn't just the regime, which has mixed reactions to it. There are a lot of people who don't like the regime. There are some people who support the regime. But at the end of the day, all Iranians who are not Zionist, at least, are against the bombing, you know, the carpet bombing of their country. They're against the war of choice that's violent and destructive by the United States and Israel, and they stand with their people. And so the defiance and the pride comes in their willingness to sacrifice in order to not kowtow to that violent rogue government that's in the United States and the one that's in Israel. that has essentially just been warmongering all over the region. And much as we have concerns about the Iranian regime and some of its crimes, I mean, its crimes in Syria, in Yemen, and other places, I'm no fan of the regime. I would submit that the Israeli regime right now is the greatest saboteur in the region, you know, fighting on seven or more fronts, a genocide in Gaza, bombing sovereign nations at will, from Lebanon to Syria to Iraq to Iran in this manner. And so that's the mood on the ground, is defiance and pride.
6: You know, I appreciate that. I played a small clip of how Iran stipulates that they are willing to make the human sacrifice, human shields, at the tune of 14 million people. Is there some truth to that?
7: No, because when you say shield, it sounds as if they're happy to put their lives in front of bombs. It's the other way around. The bombs are being put in front of their lives. They're going about their daily lives as we do here. You know, it's a very sophisticated culture. It's most Americans, including this president, know very little about it. They broad brush it in very cartoonish ways. It's a place with beautiful malls and cafes and homes and schools and universities and hospitals and art and culture and drama. You know, Iranian film is some of the most is one of the most sophisticated film industries in the world. You know, the religious and spiritual life there is very sophisticated. And all of that is being bombed, and nobody wants that. Even the proud and defiant Iranians, they have no choice but to, you know, sacrifice in order to maintain their sovereignty and freedom. But they don't want this war. They don't want to be bombed. The only ones who want the bombing, apart from Trump and MAGA and Israel and the Zionists, are the Iranian Zionists that you'll find in the streets of L.A. and other places, who are flying the flags of Israel as it bombs, you know, young children in schools to the tune of hundreds. And they tend to be very loud, but a minority, no less. And the majority of Iranians are disgusted and really, really bothered by what's happening, and very sad for the lost lives and the infrastructure that's being attacked.
6: No, I appreciate knowing that, because it's hard to decipher propagandizing, especially when it's on the big screen and the selective news coverage are of those that you've identified that are parading the streets saying we welcome Trump and we want this war. It's hard to decipher to who is who.

0: No, that's right. And the funny part, funny in an ironic way, is that even those Iranian Zionists were shell-shocked when they started hearing language coming out of Trump, Hexeth, and Rubio, that is to the tune of, we're going to bomb Iran back into the Stone Age. And they finally took offense. They didn't take offense to their bombing, but to their language, but still. And they started to say, oh, this is, you know, you can't be bombing, you know, in a wanton manner. This is a civilization that we're proud of, et cetera. And they start to realize that these are not their allies or friends, if for a moment. But the reality of the situation, Cleopatra, is that we're losing this war. Trump, it's his war. It's not our war. Trump is losing his war. You know, Iran remains strong and defiant. The regime is still there. China's becoming more powerful. Russia is getting richer off of this because now they're able to export oil again. The European Union and NATO is weakened by this. The United States is in potentially another forever war, or it's going to be exiting the war without achieving Trump's stated goals and licking its wounds. So it's a lose-lose-lose for us because of this individual in the White House who is incapable of making sovereign decisions that benefit the people. And he lied to Americans when he said, I'm going to put America first. I'm going to focus internally on our lives, on making them better in daycare. You know, everybody's entitled to that, you know, a better economy. And then he turns around and says, oh, daycare, you know, Medicare, Medicaid, those individual things we don't really care about. We have wars to fight. And he's out there fighting essentially for Netanyahu as a mercenary and for Israel and putting our country at risk and destroying our economy and putting our lives at risk and our treasure, our money. Absolutely treacherous and terrible.
1: Well, one thing about it, I can't say it enough. TikTok goes the clock. I will be watching this clock like I've never watched it before, and especially for the race in Georgia, but particularly because of the next steps that comes out of this demented commander in sleep. I appreciate you, as always, stopping by the show to make it plain for us, and I will have you on standby for tomorrow. I'm hoping that our conversation can just be as continued as negotiations, but I'm fearful because Iran has reportedly cut off all direct communication with the United States after Trump's post on Truth Social, according to the Wall Street Journal. So we shall see.
0: No, that's right. I mean, he posts like a petulant child, and even on Easter Sunday, I mean, I don't know what is it going to take for MAGA Christians to realize, you know, that they should have buyer's remorse on this guy. I mean, he's dropping.
1: What it's going to take is that they realize that they haven't been reading the Bible. They've been reading the Ible.
0: Yeah.
1: It is the
0: revised
1: version on the Trump's discounted website. Thank you so much for stopping by, Ahmed Rehab. I really appreciate it.
0: Appreciate you.

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1: This place has a pulse. 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
2: 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This is Joe.
3: I'd like an estimate to install a sprinkler system in the forest.
2: Okay, your property's on forest land?
3: Oh, no. It is the forest.
2: I don't follow.
3: Well, I'm calling around for estimates to install sprinklers throughout our forests.
2: What?
3: Let me explain. We're a grassroots group looking for funding to combat people's recklessness with fire in the forest. We can't get funding if we don't have an estimate, so, you know.
2: Are you serious?
3: Yeah. We're calling it the National Sprinkler System. Isn't that great?
2: You want to know how much a sprinkler system would run you for the forest?
3: Uh-huh.
2: That doesn't even make sense, sir.
3: Oh, no. Oh, you know what? You're right. Maybe we should just

0: map out Olympic National Forest first.
1: Is this a joke?
0: No. Imagine being able to flip a switch and put a fire out.
1: Flip a switch. You know how much land you're talking about?
0: I know it seems big, Joe.
1: It ain't seems big.
0: Well, they built that pipeline thing. That's
1: no,
0: pretty big.
1: No. I'm sorry. I can't help.
0: Wait, Joe.
2: Only you can prevent wildfires. 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
1: Joe's Landscaping. This is Joe.
0: I'd like an estimate to install a sprinkler system in the forest.
1: Okay, your property's on forest land?
0: Oh, no. It is the forest.
1: I don't follow.
0: Well, I'm calling around for estimates to install sprinklers throughout our forests.
1: What?
0: Let me explain. We're a grassroots group looking for funding to combat people's recklessness with fire in the forest. We can't get funding if we don't have an estimate, so, you know.
1: Are you serious?
0: Yeah. We're calling it the National Sprinkler System. Isn't that great?
1: You want to know how much a sprinkler system would run you for the forest?
0: Uh-huh.
1: That doesn't even make sense, sir.
0: Oh, no. Oh, you know what? You're right. Maybe we should just map out Olympic National Forest first.
1: Is this a joke?
0: No. Imagine being able to flip a switch and put a fire out.
1: Flip a switch. You know how much land you're talking about?
0: I know it seems big, Joe.
1: It ain't seems big.
0: Well, they built that pipeline thing. That's
1: no,
0: pretty big.
1: No. I'm sorry. I can't help.
0: Wait, Joe.
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15: When it comes to the state of Tennessee, we know what's going on around this country. Remapping of congressional districts, really just one of the many issues I'm sure our next guest is going to say that our brothers and sisters in Tennessee are confronted with when dealing with their colleagues in the state house down there. But this issue is really getting the tempo going down there. We had our sister on earlier this week talking about it. If you watch the news, you see our brothers and sisters in the state house down there confronting racism at its highest point. You know, and this just shows you racism never went anywhere, guys. It never went anywhere. It was just laying dormant and waiting for the right opportunity, the right moment to come on back out, the right person to be president, to allow them some space to say what they want to say and not be apologetic about it. Well, thank God we got some brothers and sisters in the state house in Tennessee that are saying, not on my watch. This is not going to happen. We come from a group of people. Our ancestors did not let this happen. And guess what? We're not going to let it. One of those brothers is State Rep Justin Pearson, who is joining us right now via stream on our StreamYard. My brother, I got to say to you, man, I've interviewed you before. You came on a couple of years ago with me. And when you see your colleagues, your state legislator colleagues from Illinois and New York and California, you must say to them, man, y'all have no idea. Y'all got it made being in these Democratic states, in these blue states. Because, brother, what I see happening to you, your colleagues down there in the state house, just how your colleagues across the aisle are treating you guys disrespectfully. I just saw Justin Jones trying to go into a meeting, a public-private meeting. I'm sure you know what I'm talking about with Tesla and the tunnel project down in Nashville. And he's going in there in his capacity of oversight as a state representative, and they wouldn't let him in. I can't imagine that happening up here in Illinois. Our Illinois legislators up here, our black legislators, can't imagine something like that happening. The way he was kept out of a public a meeting that involves taxpayers' money being used for a private project in his district. This is ridiculous, my brother. Please give our listeners an idea of what's going on now. Give us an update on the state of this remapping and all of the things that you brothers and sisters are confronting down there.
16: Yeah, first, let me say thank you so much, Matt, for having me. I mean, this is an important and a difficult time in our country, and particularly in the South, where we are dealing with the rise of the neo-Confederacy. The challenges that we are facing and have been facing for a while are becoming a lot more acute. And so when we're looking at racist redistricting, when you're looking at the treatment of black lawmakers, we all just got kicked off of our committees because we were protesting and standing up against what was happening as it related to the maps, because we choose to speak up and stand up for the voices of our constituents, we're oftentimes punished. And so while it may seem uncommon for folks in Illinois potentially to experience this, the reality is the shared solidarity that we have to have in this moment is real.
15: Yes.
16: Because it reminded me so much about what Mammy Till said after the lynching of Emmett Till, right? That, you know, you think it's a Southern problem until it happens to you. Over 50% of black people live in the South.
15: Yeah.
16: Over 50% of us are still in the South.
15: Yeah, brother.
16: And so if you love black people, if you care about black people, you have to care about our democracy, our ability or inability to engage with it, and the political lynchings that are happening at the congressional level, as well as very likely at the state level here soon, because Georgia is now looking to redo the maps for the state Senate and the state House, majority black. which means no black political power and no black political representation, which has downstream consequences for finances, legislation, ideas being heard, and challenges to white supremacist power like we are doing right now.
15: You know, so what's here's what you know, the question, right? What's the difference between today and your white counterparts across the aisle of 20, 30, 40 years ago when these maps were drawn, where there was some kind of understanding that, hey, black representation, there needs to be some black representation, right? Was it just the, when we think about the civil rights, was it what, it was obviously it was the Civil Rights Act, the Voting Rights Act that pushed a lot of the remapping. Was there a better spirit with your white colleague, white Republican colleagues about agreeing to representation, or were these feelings that we are seeing being expressed today always just festering in there, and now today with President Trump, it just given the opportunity to come out and say, no, forget you guys?
16: So it's really two things have happened. One, when Memphis was initially constructed as a congressional district, it was as a community of interest. And initially, Memphis was majority white. Due to white flight after the civil rights movement had its gains, a lot of white people left the city, which ended up making it majority black. But when we had our first black congressman elected, Harold Ford Sr., Memphis was majority white. It was still teetering right at that point in 74, I believe that was. And so we weren't initially written even as a Voting Rights Act district.
15: Okay.
16: The truth is it became a majority black district because of white flight. White people didn't want to live near us, mm-hmm, right? Mm-hmm. Didn't want to have anything to do with the black people who were in this city, despite the fact that we have contributed and continue to contribute to the economic basis, the societal growth, the cultural aspects of Memphis that people come here for tourists enjoy. And I would say, so that's one part and one thing to understand. I think the second thing for us to understand in this moment in time is the hatred that lynched black people never disappeared. Mm-hmm. It dissipated into institutions of power that are now being weaponized and have for a while been weaponized against us. And so those same children and adults who would be at the bottom of lynching trees watching black folks being hanged and shot and tormented and burned alive, that hate did not go away. Mm-hmm. Those same descendants of those same people became judges, mm-hmm, put on black robes, became state senators and state representatives, mm-hmm, put on suits and ties, mm-hmm, and put on badges of law enforcement. And so they in a very insidious way took over institutions that ultimately had horrendous ramifications for black people. And so you have mass incarceration. So you have a disparity in healthcare access and accessibility. So you have maps that are racistly drawn in order to dilute and try to eviscerate black voting power. But this isn't Jim Crow and Jim and Jane Crow never died. They've just taken on a different organizational form. And they're using the institutions of power now in the neo-Confederacy. And I call it the neo-Confederacy because we are not seeing a separation from the country. We are seeing them within the country taking over institutions. We see them within the country hurting our communities, within the country using and weaponizing positions of power and pillars of power against the people who live here, the people who make this place and into what it is and have called it home.
15: Man, brother, I have to admit that I was very naive in understanding how that hate still exists. And I mean, look, I'm not naive. I'm black. I've lived in America all my life, so I know racism and hate still exists in this country. I live in Chicago, man. Look, Dr. King understood what Chicago was when he came here. You know, no question. He called it out. He was like, damn. You know? So I'm not naive. And I think I was probably naive because I didn't realize that it was like that in Tennessee. And I'm going to tell you why. My brother went to Tennessee State. My grandson went to Tennessee State. Every time, man, I just got back from Nashville, going to a graduation. Every time I drive down I-65 and I get into Tennessee, man, it's always just a great place to visit. Go to Nashville. The white folks there are friendly as friendly can be. You know what I'm saying? And I think I didn't realize until I started seeing what you and your colleagues were going through a couple of years ago. And then I think I looked at a stat where I saw the black population of Tennessee and how small it was. I didn't realize it was that small. And I'm like, wait a minute. And then looking at your colleagues, brother, and how they're treating you and our black brothers and sisters across the, I'm like, what? Tennessee ain't no joke. Wait a minute. And then I see this stream guy that just got arrested in Tennessee. You see that story? And the fact that it was in Tennessee blew my mind. So it's this guy that's a famous streamer that he makes his living off of being hateful and inciting black people with bigoted taunts and using the N-word and all this stuff. He's in Tennessee. I totally misread Tennessee. Man, when you're down there, people are nice as nice can be. White folks, I had a conversation with a white guy, man, that if you told me to close my eyes and picture a white redneck MAGA supporting person, I would have drawn this guy. And he and I talked for a half hour, state rep, like we were brothers. And that is scary to me, that I can go down to this state and feel good about it and then turn on the news and see what's happening to you. That is scary.
16: It is scary. And I mean, I'll say this. The overwhelming majority of people in Tennessee, white and black, do not like what is happening. They do not like the consolidation of power of the Republican Party. You even had some Republicans who said, you know, 45% of the state is Democratic and you're taking away the only majority black congressional district that is also Democratic, and that isn't right. And those folks voted against the maps, but it wasn't enough. They've rigged the system to hurt black folks the most, but they also end up hurting some of their own people in the process, and they do not care. And I think that apathy toward their own constituency is something that we have to talk about, because that also offers an opportunity for us to reach voters who are apathetic about a system that benefits billionaires, that benefits the status quo, that benefits wealthy white men more than anybody else, and leaves everybody else to fend for themselves. Whether you're in rural America and Monsanto is destroying your ability to have a family-owned farm, or you're right here in Memphis, Tennessee, where, you know, the cost of rent is four times what it would be to otherwise have a mortgage in the neighborhood where you grew up in. And so I think to the person that you were speaking with, it's possible that they don't like what they're seeing either.
15: I got you.
16: The system has just been rigged so much that the voices of Republicans and conservatives that otherwise would break through aren't breaking through, because white supremacy, patriarchy, Donald Trump, Bill Lee, Cameron Sexton, they're silencing those voices as well.
15: State Rep, hold on for a second. I'm going to take a quick break here. Let's come back. I want to ask you that very question, man, and use that guy that I was talking to as an example and give us an idea of what's happening down in Tennessee and what's the next move. State Representative Justin Pearson is our guest. You've been seeing him on television fighting the fight, getting in the face of his the disrespect with his colleagues, brother. That really just bothers me that I see in the state house that is happening to you. I'm just so glad we got you, brother. We got State Rep Jones and everybody else that's down there holding it down. State Representative Justin Pearson, our guest, representing Memphis, represent black people. That's what his brother's doing. He's representing you. He's representing me. He's not just representing Memphis. He's representing black people in Chicago, New York, Detroit, wherever we exist. This fight is ours, guys. It really is. You need to pay attention. It's really interesting. Mainstream media is not really publicizing what's going on in Tennessee enough. You know, this is not front page news like it should be. This brother, we had Minority Leader Karen Camper on with us earlier this week. Your brother Justin Jones, state rep down there. These brothers are in the fire. I mean, I love all of my black state legislators here in Illinois. They have nothing like this going on here in the state house. And we need to be supportive of these brothers who not only are on the front line fighting for our constitutional rights and fighting discrimination and racism. They're putting their lives on the line, man, because I know they're getting death threats. That's just the world we live in right now. I know that's happening to you, my brother. But you know what? I want to take this white guy that I was talking to And you ain't gonna, we were in, actually in Kentucky. He was from, I'm driving back. He was from Tennessee. And brother, we're standing in front of Buc-ee's, right? Because I had never been in Buc-ee's before, right? So I was like, I knew that was going to make you laugh. I'd never been in Buc-ee's before, man. So I'm like, what kind of place? And the guy just, man, was telling me all about Buc-ee's. I mean, it was just a great conversation. And State Rep, I want to believe that conversation I was having with this guy that was textbook MAGA, if I was going to draw a picture of a MAGA, I want to believe that that conversation is really who we are, brother. Mm-hmm. Is really who we are. I want to believe the people in Tennessee that were, the white folks that were so nice, so friendly, I want to believe that's who we really are. Let me ask you this question. Do you feel your colleagues that you have to confront in the state house that are enjoying being rude and mean to you, does that represent the white folks in Tennessee? Is that what is that just the reality of Tennessee, or is it the power grab that has gotten into some of your colleagues?
16: I honestly think MAGA represents a minority of opinions and viewpoints in our country. It won the last election, but the majority of people in our country voted for someone else or did not participate at all. And that's the group that we have to awaken in this moment in time. But I think MAGA is losing. And that's why there's cheating and stealing, seeking to steal this election by taking away a Democratic held, but particularly black majority districts, because people are sick and tired of the chaos. They're tired of the endless wars that we're constantly put in. They're tired of tariffs, increasing your prices and my prices, going to the gas pump. And it going to $4 to $5 to $6 to $7 a gallon. Like, people are sick and tired of this administration failing over and over and over again, and them being told, well, just wait and see. I think in our state, people don't want this gun violence epidemic. People don't want all the rural hospitals to be closing. People don't want minimum wage to be $7.25. And so I think there's some cracking that's happening within MAGA, especially between younger people and older folks. And I think the best of who we are is that, right, is community, is being able to build relationships and connections with people across difference. And the only time we've ever changed anything in our country, that is what we've done. We've been able to build those relationships and those connections. And so I think it was an authentic conversation that you had. I think more of those need to be had. And the truth of the matter is, for the white supremacists who are celebrating and who are gleeful in the state house, they know they have to steal an election because they know their policies and their positions are poor, that no one wants them. And instead of changing their politics, they're trying to change the maps, trying to rig the elections for their benefit. But I think the power of the people is stronger, which is why we're still running for Congress and why we believe we're going to win in this race.
15: Brother, let me know what we can do here in Chicago for you. When you coming to Chicago, or do I need to come down to Memphis, man? Whatever.
16: Both. I know we're coming up to Chicago, though, in a few weeks, and I'll make sure we follow up with you, because we need as much support as we can across the country, because this is about all of our rights. This is about all of our country. This is about all of our future. And the litmus test for America's progress is only going to be as far as the South allows for it to go. And we have to invest in the South and show up right now in Memphis, show up right now in the South in ways that we haven't done in decades, to be quite frank.
15: All right, brother. When you get here, please let us know. Let's get you in studio. Let's keep this conversation going.
16: Let's do it. Thank you so much for having me.
15: Always.
16: And go to votejustice.com. Stay in touch with us.
15: I love it. My brother, love you. Thank you for coming on the show, man. And Black Power, always on WVON. Always, my brother. Getting into politics, my next guest was a Chicago public school teacher at Jenner Academy at Westinghouse College Prep. What better preparation to be mayor of City of Chicago than to be in the trenches teaching young people about politics, about the world they're about to enter into, having a relationship with their parents, understanding what their parents' vision of their child's education and the world they want their children to live in. That's the best way to learn about being mayor of the City of Chicago, Mayor Brandon Johnson. That's what I think.
17: Hey, what's going on, Matt? It's great to hear your voice again, man. Yeah, listen, the best place to ever be is to be in the community and serving as a public school teacher, teaching middle school and high school, Cabrini Green, the Austin community, of course, Westside, Westinghouse, has really was the joy of my professional career. Mm-hmm. And it did. It gave me a microcosm of what the city of Chicago faces, whether it's safety, whether it's affordability, mm-hmm. good paying jobs, housing, all of that you see, you know, in your classroom.
15: I wonder, has there ever been, you're mayor number 57, I think I saw that somewhere. I wonder, has there ever been we'd have to do some research, a mayor who had spent some time in the classroom.
17: No, I'm the first.
15: Okay.
17: Ever. And in fact, I'm the only mayor that actually sent their children to the public schools in Chicago.
15: Oh, is that right? That's interesting. I know Mayor Washington, my father... And Mayor Washington were friends, and my father had Mayor Washington come up to Roosevelt University and address, because Harold went to Roosevelt. My father went to Roosevelt, but when my father was still a student there, he was taking political science, and he had Harold Washington come up and speak to the class that he was in. And he said when he told his professor that, hey, can I bring Harold Washington up here? He said the professor already knew all about Harold. And this is going back in the 60s, right? He said the professor was like, what? You know Harold Washington? So Harold had already had a reputation of political astuteness and just intelligence and politics. Even back then, man, and my father said this professor was so excited to have Harold in the classroom that I'm sure it helped out on his final grade there.
17: Yeah, Roosevelt University has an incredible history. In fact, I provided the commencement a year or so ago, and Roosevelt University blessed me with an honorary doctorate degree. So it was the most affordable degree I've ever received.
15: Okay. Here we are. We're marking 3 years you've been in office. Today, actually, is Malcolm X Day in the state of Illinois, even though a lot of people don't know that. Malcolm X birthday. I want to try to tie those parallels too, brother. The legacy of Malcolm X and the legacy of you as a black man being mayor of this city.
17: Yeah, I mean, look, I don't know if there's a greater example, you know, outside of obviously Dr. King and, you know, what Fannie Lou Hamer, you know, Malcolm X's love for our people was just really just it's what defined, you know, his leadership, quite frankly, and understanding that justice through the lens of black liberation secures rights for everyone. Mm. And most people get that, particularly those who oppose us, right? Mm. That's why there's a concerted effort to undermine, you know, black political power and political consciousness. Mm-hmm. I think the last thing is the big takeaway that I have from, you know, Brother Minister Malcolm's leadership is he understood the global consciousness and how the African diaspora had a responsibility one to another, you know, at a time in which, you know, unfortunately, Matt, I'm sure you've seen this. You have black South Africans who are mad at black Ghanaians and Nigerians from coming into their country, but not mad at the white folks who are destroying South Africa. Right. And so you have black migrants who are coming from other places on the continent to South Africa, and they're being met with opposition. And that type of division within, you know, the diaspora is one that the interests of the corporations and the wealthy want to see. And so Malcolm had, you know, an incredible eye to understand our collective responsibility one to another, and that if we were ever to coalesce around a shared vision for the least of these, we could take on those powerful forces and create liberation for all.
15: Let me ask you this. So you know, 3 years into being mayor of the city of Chicago and speaking to that, what you just said, do you feel that Chicago is capable of understanding that our black Chicago that pushes back on you and white Chicago that pushes back on you is not dissimilar to the pushback that Malcolm had received when he was a leader in this country. But, you know, you just spoke to, you know, he understood the objective. He understood, you know, what his goal was. you know, you're kind of, this is your micro version of what Malcolm was trying to do globally here in Chicago. Is there a way that everybody understands that vision that you're talking about of liberating the, you know, of getting this city to understand that resources can be shared in every neighborhood and it doesn't have to come at the consequence of one community, and that by sharing these resources on the south side and to the west side of Chicago, it makes the city a better city? Has that goal that you have, is that understandable to the majority of people in the city? Because that seems to be the problem.
17: You know, I believe so, Matt. I really do believe that that's possible. And just keep in mind, I was just listening to Reverend Al Sharpton a couple of days ago, and he was sharing something very similar to what Reverend Jackson shared with me and taught me during the time in which I was able to study under him. And he, you know, he reminded me when I was in Selma with him, he said, listen, everybody and their mama just swore they were on that bridge, you know, at that time, 50 years ago, but that wasn't the case. Mm-hmm. And that from town to town, they had a difficult time organizing a handful of people to get to that bridge. Mm-hmm. And what I'm clear about is that as long as we have a constant, consistent, steady organizing apparatus where the people who understand our collective power are not afraid to confront white supremacy, to cross that bridge and face the challenges that await us, then I always am going to believe that it's possible. And here's the thing, man, you know, despite some of the pushback, we are building the safest, most affordable big city in America. There's no mayor in modern history or ever can say that they oversaw the city at historic lows as it relates to violence, while more visitors are coming to our city than any other time in the history of our city.
15: Right.
17: I'm the only mayor that has that track record.
15: Mm-hmm.
17: Right. It doesn't mean things have been, you know, perfect along the way, but I'll just, you know, say this final note. Our people have been traumatized in this city mm-hmm. by government. Mm-hmm. And so I do understand when our people feel a way about when it looks like, you know, the state is providing resources for everyone else but us. I can see, you know, how it could come across. If the media is constantly barraging our people with one narrative, you might believe that it's true, right? But the fact of the matter is, you know, no administration has invested more on the west and south sides of the city mm-hmm. than I have. You know, no administration has hired more black folks to work within the administration, so much so that the Trump administration is investigating me. Mm-hmm. You know, when the Black Student Success funding was taken away from the federal government, I secured it through my budget in the meantime, right? And so I do know that our folks feel a way about how resources have been distributed because we've experienced decades of disinvestment. But one thing that I am clear about is that, you know, we are building the safest, most affordable big city in America. And if we coalesce around a steady, constant, you know, consistent message around how do we build safe and affordable communities, you know, I believe that we will prevail.
15: You know, you talk about the mainstream media here in Chicago, and that's, you know, why I'm so dogged on what I do when I talk about your administration. It is really frustrating to see how reluctant the mainstream media in the city is to tell good stories about the city of Chicago. And then if you see them, they're kind of like hidden, you know, on the back page where we used to say back in the day. They're not celebrated. Or even with tourism, I would anticipate and predict, as I'm sure you know, this summer is probably going to be an amazing summer for Chicago tourism. And people are coming here, like you said, you know, they know the truth. Really, it's interesting that people that come that are going to come here this year are people that come here every year. And they know the truth about safety in Chicago and about downtown Chicago. And that's why they keep coming back. And it's going to be interesting again as we embark on your final year of being mayor during this first term, how the mainstream media, how they're going to characterize the state of Chicago. So I want you to state in your words here after 3 years, the state of Chicago and also the state of Black Chicago, because I know when you took this job and first day you raised your hand, you got sworn and you went home that night, I'm sure you thought about like, wow, what impact can I really have as a Black mayor of the city of Chicago for communities that have been ignored for over 100+ years? And even the short stints that we had Black mayors that would try to have an impact and change It was met with either Harold Washington dying or us being tricked into, not voting for Eugene Sawyer or special election or whatever got Eugene Sawyer out of there. The opportunity to get off the ramp never really happens. Power happens when you have a mayor like Mayor Daley become mayor over and over and over and over again. His community, his people from his community, businesses and vendors that he felt strongly about were the beneficiaries of that sustained power. So speak to that. Yeah. I know I said a lot there, brother, but
17: it's a great point, man, and it's a great analysis. You know, 187, 189 years, and of our, years in existence as a city, a city that was established, by the way, by a Black Haitian immigrant, that we've only had 12 years where we have, had power, right? And having sustained power is something that I believe is critical to amassing the type of the wealth as well as opportunity that's necessary to have safe and affordable communities. Look, my big takeaway from all of this is that if you look at the forces that are driving opposition against me, it's the same forces that have enjoyed unfettered access to the fifth floor at our expense for decades, right? What they're upset about is if you drive down Chicago Avenue from Laramie as far east to Kedzie, all of the development that's happening down there under our Build Better Together initiative, which is the largest economic investment in the history of Chicago, it's all Black developers and contractors.
15: I know. Literally all of them. I know.
17: If you drive down Madison, same thing. Mm-hmm. We just, cut the ribbon on the Wellness Center, put the Sankofa, the Maafa project there, mm-hmm. where a young brother prophesied in 2019 that we need a Wellness Center. Well, we built that, mm-hmm. With dollars that come from the economic development bond. If you see the campus of Malcolm X expanding along Madison, which is going to create more opportunities for healthcare workers, which our people are going into that profession, that's the type of economic prowess, man, that we have built in just 3 years. And I think the final thing is shifting, like electing Black leadership is transformative. Re-electing Black leadership is revolutionary. That's why there's a greater attack in my time as mayor than even what I experienced before I was running and throughout my run, mm-hmm. right? Because they understand, to your point, more visitors are coming to Chicago. Our airport is the busiest airport in the entire world. And the development that's happening through cargo and the expansion, for the first time in the history of the country, a Black prime developer is leading mm-hmm. that, Brother mm-hmm. Nosa. Mm-hmm. Who has his roots on the mm-hmm. west side as well, mm-hmm. right? Whose father, by the way, was a Black immigrant. You know what I'm saying? Mm-hmm. Mm-hmm. So like the collective power that we have, whether it's building the Wellness Center on Madison, housing in Inglewood, we're building a brand new hospital on the south side of Chicago. Mm-hmm. That has not happened in 100 years.
15: Yeah.
17: Advocate Health, that's a $300 million investment, man. So yeah, there's going to be a concerted, unified effort to prevent Black progress. It's the same effort to undermine our voting rights, mm-hmm. right? It's no different, right? The same people who want to eliminate, us from power are the same people who do not want us to express our power
15: sure.
17: in voting.
15: Sure.
17: Because
15: sure.
17: when Black people vote, we secure workers' rights, we secure women's reproductive rights, any right that you want, it comes through the lens of Black liberation. And that's why I've been so focused on the west and south sides of Chicago, just like our opposition has been focused in on undermining the work mm-hmm. on the west and south sides of Chicago, as well as this narrative that somehow that, a Black man who has progressive policies that are not different than what Reverend Jackson was fighting for, mm-hmm. right? Mm-hmm. Mental and behavioral health care. When Mayor Harold Washington died, there were 19 mental health clinics. When I was sworn in, we were down to six. Mm-hmm. I reopened three, mm-hmm. all of them in our community. Mm-hmm. We've expanded care so that people can have a paid behavioral mental health crisis professional show up when there's a mental health crisis. And then we passed the first of its kind, a social media tax on the big tech companies. No other government has done that. Now the governor of Illinois, J.B. Pritzker, is following my lead, and he introduced something similar, mm-hmm. right? So it's clear that people will constantly look to us for guidance, even if they demonstrate some animus against us.
15: You know, speaking of the governor, I want you to have an opportunity to explain your position on the Bears, because I just couldn't believe the governor actually got in front of a microphone and said what he said yesterday. Even if I have no problem with him feeling the way that he feels, but that conversation should be in private. And every, you know, when I point to this is what's wrong with the Democratic Party, I don't want to have to use the example of the person who's supposed to be the leader of the Democratic Party in the state. To see, this is the example of what I'm talking about. And I just, the statements by the governor yesterday to take a shot at you yesterday was uncalled for, unprofessional, absolutely unprofessional. It speaks to something deeper in the governor that I feel strongly about, but I'll leave that alone. What is the bear, as far as the Bears are concerned and your position with the Bears stand in the city of Chicago? I know it seems like the Bears have moved on, but is there still a proposal by the city of Chicago on the table for the Bears to consider?
17: We're the only entity with a proposal for a publicly owned stadium. You know, and listen, if anyone were to ask, what's the plan for Arlington Heights, no one will be able to tell you. No, listen, the Bears belong in Chicago. I still believe that's the best place for the Bears to play. And I'm going to advocate for Chicago. Why would anyone actively work to take jobs away from our people in the city of Chicago? Mm-hmm. Right? What type of opportunity is going to be created for our folks to work in the suburbs? You understand what I'm saying? We're working hard to create opportunities right here. The museum campus is the top tourist destination anywhere in the state of Illinois, from the Obama Center, you know, south to Navy Pier North and everywhere else in between. And so we are I'm the only person who put a plan forward. In fact, for 3 years, the state of Illinois has gone silent on the Bears. My preference, Matt, was to go to Springfield and fight for progressive revenue. I believe that should have been our primary focus. Right now, the state of Illinois' primary focus is trying to figure out how to give property tax relief to a corporation that doesn't currently pay property taxes in Chicago, because we own the stadium, the public does. And so the proposal, the plan that we put forward 2 years, 3 years ago almost, I remember I was the only candidate who ran for mayor that said the Bears should fight to stay in Chicago. And the president, CEO Kevin Warren came to me. We put together a plan that the Bears would pay 72-75% of the cost of the stadium. The other 25% would be paid through ISPA, which Mayor Harold Washington established before he died, to build stadium, mm-hmm. through the hotel tax. Mm-hmm. So let me get this straight. The plan for the billionaires to spend 75% of the cost and that the other 25% would be assumed by visitors.
15: Mm-hmm. Right.
17: And the people of Chicago would own it.
15: Mm-hmm.
17: Now, if someone has a better plan than that, that's more palatable for taxpayers, mm-hmm. I'm saying let's see it. You're even seeing that the suburban mayors are saying they haven't seen the plan. Mm-hmm. Schaumburg's mayor just came out, Palatine, that said there's not even a traffic study right now for Arlington Heights. And, Matt, if you know anything, and the people of Chicago, WVON, if you know anything about a Bears game, if you don't have a traffic study,
15: right.
17: you ain't got a stadium, right?
15: right?
17: Because that is one of the biggest challenges that we have. The ingress egress over there is a nightmare. We've been fighting for infrastructure along the lakefront that predates me. And so the fact that the General Assembly is moving on a piece of legislation that they have not seen a plan for, that the rest of the surrounding suburban folks have not seen, there's no traffic study, there's no architectural study. So the only proposal that's out there right now is mine.
15: Well, what's the why behind
17: Chicago?
15: What's the why behind the? I know you can't answer this question. Why the governor wants to take a shot at you? Dude, let me ask you this then. I'll be a little more diplomatic in my question. Do you look back and say, you know what? Maybe my relationship with the governor, I should have approached my relationship with the governor a little differently, because when I see a relationship like this, I'm smart enough to know, well, there are probably mistakes made on both sides. Both people probably contributed to the relationship not being great. Do you feel like maybe you could have done something differently, like 3 years ago, that would have made this relationship better?
17: Look, I'll say it like this. First of all, what's good for Chicago is good for the entire state of Illinois, right? We are the economic engine of the region. And so having a good working relationship with every level of government is critical to me. I've had multiple conversations with the governor Our teams have spoken on multiple occasions. You know, look, we built a one shelter system in Chicago to respond to homelessness, secured $65 million from the state. The 911 surcharge that allows for OEMC and operations to be carried out effectively to keep our community safe. We secure that in Springfield, right? There's agreement around progressive revenue. Now, not on every single proposal, but there's agreement there. You know, as far as, you know, retrospectively, you know, could I have approached things differently? Of course, I'm always going to be, retrospective about, you know, could I have said something differently, right?
15: Absolutely.
17: But even that, though, Matt, that's not a reason to undermine the economic engine of the entire region. You know what I'm saying? Because let's be honest. Let's really be candid here. Do you think Richard M.
15: No.
17: was always in lockstep
15: no.
17: with Ed Burke?
15: You didn't have to finish the question.
17: Because you knew where I was going. So let's stop acting like that the power structure was in the hands of them, that they got along. One thing that they understood, though, they understood the collective responsibility to the people that they were called to serve. The difference or the disconnect is, look, we do come from different experiences. I'm not a billionaire. I'm not the heir of billions of dollars. Mm-hmm. I'm a working class brother that was teaching middle school a handful of years ago, and I'm trying to figure out how I'm going to let go of my son who's off to Eastern Illinois in a couple of months, man. You know what I'm saying? But wondering if I prepared him for this.
15: Right.
17: You know what I'm saying? Like, the real struggle that I experienced, the governor and I had different upbringings. He doesn't know what it's like to open up a refrigerator ain't no food in it. He doesn't know what it's like to have a long orange extension cord from our window to our neighbor's window just to keep electricity flowing. And so my motivation to make sure that a corporation keeps jobs in Chicago is so that families don't have to struggle like my family did. Mm-hmm. And so, yes, that's going to come across at times probably a little bit more provocative, because what's at stake for him is what's at stake for me. It's just not. And so you talk about the people who have been harmed the most. If I can build a football stadium for soccer with Joe Mansueto, if we can build the 1901 project outside of the United Center, if we can build a brand new hospital on the south side of Chicago, Psi Quantum on the southeast, the Lincoln Yards that had sat desolate through multiple administrations, they're prepared to build 9,000 units of housing over there. If I can build all of that, we certainly can make sure that we create a pathway to keep the Bears in Chicago. And I'm saying, put up our plan against anyone else's. And if somebody chooses to do something differently, that's on them. But to deny the people of Chicago an opportunity for our plan to be debated, that is malpractice and it's derelict of duty. And I'm always going to fight for Chicago. I don't care who you are. I'm going to fight you if it means protecting our people.
15: You take Chicago out of Illinois and Illinois is Iowa. You know, I mean, it's Nebraska. I mean, it is, and I'm with you 100%. I just, the governor would not have made those statements about any, he wouldn't have made those statements if Rahm was mayor, if Daley was mayor, and that's part of the world we got to understand. We're in moments like this, and I hope the governor gets sensitive to this as he considers running for president and tries to get support from Black America on this. My brother, thank you. Appreciate you on this day on Malcolm X's birthday. I know you're going to see the Pope. We didn't get a chance to talk about that. We can talk about when you come back. He's big Chicago. This is a historic moment for you to go there to Rome and represent the city of Chicago. And I'm glad you're having this opportunity.
17: Hey, thank you, man. Thank you to the WVON family. Look, we are building the safest, most affordable big city in America. And I'm looking forward to continuing that work and doing it together.
15: Yep.
17: Thanks again, bro.
15: And I look forward to telling that story, my brother. There you go. All on right. WVON, Mayor Brandon Johnson.
18: Hi, Rufus.
19: Hey, Natalie. How are you?
18: I'm good. How are you doing?
19: I'm good. It's good to talk to you. I know we don't have much.
18: You're very low. I don't know if somebody can boost your audio.
19: My audio is low. Low coming to you.
18: Okay. It's a little bit better.
19: Okay, I will. Yep. Is this better?
18: Yeah, it's still a little low. We're going to boost you in here. Maybe it's just on my end.
19: Yeah, because you sound you sound great to me.
18: Okay, now you're perfect. Okay. You're perfect now. You're great.
19: I like
18: Sorry about that.
19: That's okay. We'll get into it.
18: Okay.
19: Veteran journalist and TV host Natalie Moore is on a mission. She is sharing her family's experience caring for her mother-in-law, who battled Alzheimer's disease for 17 years. In partnership with Kusuana, she's emphasizing the importance of talking to a doctor about memory and thinking issues and possible signs and symptoms of early symptomatic Alzheimer's disease. Natalie Morales, welcome to WVON.
18: Thank you so much for having me, Rufus.
19: No, it's good to have you, and this is such an important topic, and we're dealing with health and wellness, and I actually do a lot with the Alzheimer's Association Illinois, so this is really important. Can you talk about your, tell us a little bit about your family's journey with Alzheimer's?
18: Yes, my mother-in-law, Kay Rhodes, was diagnosed with early onset Alzheimer's disease at 53 years old, and that is exactly my age. So that is something that is always, on my mind. She was a beloved mother, wife, really one of those people that was very involved in her community. We started to notice memory and thinking issues with Kay. She would repeat herself in conversations. She then started to have issues with completing familiar tasks, all of sort of the early symptoms. But really, it came to a head, 2 years into when we started first noticing the symptoms, when we saw that she was really starting to lose who she was. She was withdrawing more into herself. She was not as engaged in her community and was starting to feel anxiety. She had a few cognitive assessment tests. They were inconclusive. And then finally, she was diagnosed with early onset Alzheimer's at the Mayo Clinic. So it took some time, and it took all of us coming together to receive that diagnosis, which is an important reason why I'm speaking out on Alzheimer's disease. I think it's important to have these conversations with your family members early if you're starting to have memory or thinking issues, and understand that there are now options available to you as well that didn't exist when Kay was first diagnosed over 20 years ago. Now there are amyloid targeting therapies like Kisunla that are treatments that are available that can help for those who are early symptomatic, in the early symptomatic Alzheimer's disease stage. So it's important to have those conversations with your family members, with your doctors, to see if there are options like Kisunla available to you.
19: Well, Natalie, 55 is young, as you know, being of that age now. When you started to sense that those kind of issues were happening with your mother-in-law, was it consistent, or what were the real difficult things that you saw that told you that this is really something more than just her normal reactions?
18: Yes, it started to become more, daily consistent. She would have, from the early morning, she would be more clear-headed, and then as the day, progressed, her symptoms would start to progress as well. And she started to exhibit signs, I think a lot of people understand the term sundowners, where, her symptoms would really seem to hit in the early part of the afternoon or evening. She would forget where she was. She would forget what she was saying. She had real anxiety. She would go to bed really, really early. And so we saw all of those things, but it wasn't until, we had my husband and I got married in Colorado, where they were living at the time. We sent our wedding bands to them. She received them on her end and hid them, and apparently she hid them so well from herself, she forgot where she put them. I think that to us was one of the first things that made us really look back and say, okay, that was when we knew something was very wrong with Kay, because that's something she would never forget. And it was so important to her that, she would not have forgotten where she put the wedding bands for our ceremony. We ended up replacing the wedding bands, but needless to say, that was for us the first indication that this had progressed much more than even we had been able to anticipate.
19: Talk for a minute, if you would, because obviously you're close enough to your mother-in-law. The journey of caregivers in this process becomes really significant. Talk about what that is, and how do you care for loved ones with Alzheimer's?
18: And I really should give the credit to my father-in-law, who really took on the full caregiving role for 10 years of the 17 years that she lived with Alzheimer's disease. And it took a real toll on his emotional health as well as, his finances. It's very difficult to, you know, plan for taking care of somebody for 17 years. You know, they had saved for their golden years, hoping to take great trips in their retirement. Well, he ended up not doing any of that. All of it was used to help pay for Kay's care. Eventually, he did have to put her into an Alzheimer's specialty care facility because it was too much for him to handle. And that's why, you know, I think it's important to have these conversations with your family members to express your wishes of, you know, how you want to be taken care of.

0: good days than the more difficult days.
1: Yeah, and I want to know a bit more about Kasunla as we get through this conversation. But I do want to know, you know, we've seen you on TV. We've watched you on these shows all this time. After this experience, and certainly given the age that your mother-in-law was and you are, what are you doing and how are you taking care of your own health? And what do you see as it impacts what you've seen with your mother-in-law?
0: Yes. Well, you know, health and wellness are always important to me, but more so than ever in my mid-50s now. This is something that I think about all the time. It's not just, you know, the exercise for my body, but for my brain. I am constantly challenging myself in different ways, and that is something that I encourage everybody to do. You know, you often hear the doctors and people tell you the advice is if you do something one way, try it another way so that it's, you know, you're retraining your brain. All these little puzzles that you can do for your brain, that's going to help. So these are all things that I do, that my family does as well. But we also now have these conversations with our kids as we're getting older. My husband and I, we talk to them about, you know, this is what we want for ourselves. This is what we want for you. Our kids also are very health and wellness minded as well. They exercise every day too. We talk to them about the importance of it, not just for their mental health, but their brain health, and of course for their physical health. So all of these things, it creates a much more well-rounded approach to you know, how we get older in this day and age.
1: Really important. Can you tell us anything more about Kasunla and where we can go to find out more about it?
0: Yes, I would encourage everybody to visit Kasunla.com. It's an amyloid targeting therapy for those who have early symptomatic Alzheimer's disease. And be sure to talk to your doctor to see if it is something that is available to you or to your family member, and understand that there are risks, but your doctor will be able to walk you through all those risks as well.
1: Natalie Morales, it's an issue that so many of us deal with in one way or another. So thank you so much for elevating it, sharing your personal story, and thanks so much for coming on with us to talk about it.
0: Thank you for having me. Appreciate it.
1: Indeed. Be well.

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0: And you, what do you think this place needs?
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5: For many Chicagoans, the Obama Presidential Center is a place of history, hope, and inspiration. But for one mother, it is also a place where the memory of her daughter now lives on. In 2013, 15-year-old Hadiyah Pendleton captured the nation's attention after performing at President Obama's second inauguration and then tragically losing her life to gun violence just days later. Today, her legacy continues through the Hadiyah Pendleton Atrium at the Obama Presidential Center, a space dedicated to her memory and the promise of a young woman's life that was cut too short too soon. Joining us is Hadiyah's mother, Cleopatra Cowley. Cleopatra, thank you so much for being here and continuing to turn the unimaginable pain into purpose.
6: Thank you, LaDonna, for having me. It's an honor.
5: Of course, of course. You know, Miss Cleopatra, you recently visited the Hadiyah Pendleton Atrium at the Obama Presidential Center.
6: Yes.
5: What was going through your mind as you stood in a space that now carries your daughter's name?
6: Even now, as you bring it up, like, there's this huge smile on my face. I'm just so honored to have done work meaningful in the light of my daughter. It was very hard work, you know, in the space of gun violence, given the nature of how she was taken from us. But standing in that space, it just felt like all the work was worth it, that so many futures are going to be created in that space, relationships built in that space. And, you know, it's never ending. It's just so much. I'm overwhelmed with, just overwhelmed at the moment, just speaking about it.
5: I love that. When you first learned that President and Mrs. Obama wanted to honor Hadiyah in this way, what was your reaction?
6: Oh, my goodness. So there's a photo out there somewhere that someone captured. I didn't even know they were in the space to take the photo. My hands went up. And my heart just like melted. I was like, what? Hadiyah? Like, and she's like, yeah, it's going to be, you know, at that time, it was going to be called the Hadiyah Pendleton Winter Garden. And I was like, what? She says, yes, we would like to honor Hadiyah in this way. And I said, I'm still in awe of it. It's such an honor to know that, you know, one of my primary concerns was, you know, no one forgetting, because my daughter did not deserve the demise that she was met with. She wasn't that type of person. She wasn't in the street like that. You know, she was all about relationships, building relationships, diversity in relationships, and wanting the best for all her friends and family members. So it's such an honor.
5: You know, I was thinking in terms of like everything that you just said and learning that not just is she being honored, but that they remembered.
6: Yes.
5: You know, they've been through so much in two presidential terms.
6: Yes.
5: And to come back, and I don't want to minimize any of this by saying little old me, right?
6: Mm-hmm.
5: So, and they made this a true highlight of someone who we have publicly known to lose her life prematurely. Mm-hmm. And they said, you know what? We still remember Hadiyah Pendleton. As a mother, is it difficult to balance the pride of seeing Hadiyah remembered with the pain of knowing why she is being remembered?
6: You know, in that regard, no, it is not. She's being remembered for who she was, the light that she was, and the fact that her mom was relentless. I could not sit down and do nothing after that happened. And as I became more familiar with the community of survivors and, you know, realizing that from my daughter's ashes came my gift of communication, and to be able to bring people into what it is like to be a member of the survivor community, and for them to respect it, for there to be a movement created behind it called Wear Orange, and for those who have not been directly affected to become active and care differently, if not more, about the effect that gun violence has on, you know, families. You know, it's all worth it.
5: Mm-hmm. You know, I know that if she was standing there, and we can feel her presence, really.
6: Mm-hmm.
5: What do you think she would say if she could see thousands of visitors walking through a space named in her honor every single year?
6: She would be in awe. You know, what pops top of mind is YOLO. She used to say it all the time. You only live once. And I think for her name to live on, I think she would be absolutely honored.
5: Mm. Many people know Hadiya's story,
6: mm-hmm.
5: but they don't know Hadiya.
6: Right.
5: Tell us about the daughter behind the headlines. What made her special? And you kind of alluded to it earlier, but what made her really special?
6: Hadiya had a way of making you feel like you were the most important person in her life. She knew how to be present. She knew how to listen. She made almost every decision with her whole heart. And to know her was to love her. And that is the reason why there was such a reaction to her death, because all that she had encountered, she hadn't slighted. And so knowing that she was an avid reader, she was super smart. She was just a ray of sunshine if you were around her. And I'm not saying it biasly as her mother. I'm saying it because other people have walked up to me and said it to me. You know, we came from a community of people raising each other's children. And there was a whole cohort of us that, you know, followed our children's educational path from kindergarten, I think it was kindergarten or first, second grade, you know, all the way through eighth, until, you know, they started splitting up, going to various high schools. You know, we had our kids in various activities. So, you know, you just meet different cohorts of people from being active, and then having all those people come together and talk about, you know, the significance of your daughter and the way she showed up when I was not around or her father was not around, you know, was as the light that she was when we were. So it's
5: wow.
6: Yeah.
5: I can feel the emotion, you know, and rightfully so, you know, just because her life, and by her, I mean Hadiya. I'm going to say her name as many times as I can.
6: Thank you.
5: Hadiya's life became a symbol in the fight against gun violence.
6: Yes.
5: How has that responsibility shaped your own journey over the past 13 years?
6: Tremendously, because my goal in using the time where I should have been grieving, but instead became active. The goal was to humanize the lives that are lost to gun violence. I think for a long time, it was all about numbers, and it would just be the number of deaths that had occurred. But for me, I needed people to understand that we are more than a statistic. Any person that has lost their loved one to gun violence, if you're told what number they are, you don't forget. There's a whole bunch of numbers that you just simply cannot forget. Mm-hmm. I remember the day she was born. I remember the day she died. I remember the day I buried her. I remember what statistical number she was, which was 42 in 2013. I remember her time of death. It's bigger than just the number. It's easy to just say, oh, well, 42 people died. No. You know, there were 42 deaths. I ain't gonna say people died. There were 42 deaths by homicide, you know? No, that death equates a person, a life, a family, a community that has been forever affected. And people need to put that out there. That narrative is what needs to be loudest. And there's something must be done about that. And I couldn't just lay down and let them take my baby from me and there not be a consequence of some sort. And I'm glad it was a very positive one, which was bringing attention to the violence that was happening in the city of Chicago.
5: Absolutely. There's so many young people that are going to visit that atrium. Some will know who she is before they get there, but many will know who she is when they leave.
6: Mm-hmm.
5: When young people visit and experience who Hadiya Pendleton was, who, or should I say, what do you hope they learn from Hadiya's story?
6: That there's more than one way to view things that occur in life. In Hadiya Pendleton Park, I have one of the sayings, one of the last sayings Hadiya said to me, and that was smile. It makes your brain think you're happy. You hear that? Smile. It makes your brain think you're happy. And if you think about that, how often you're down and you're just down and down and down. But if you just smile, which takes less muscle, smile, you can trick the brain into believing that this maybe is bad right now, but it won't last forever.
5: Oh, my goodness. That's powerful. I'm scared to ask you, would Hadiya be at a teen takeover? What would she be doing if she was at a teen takeover? Would she be telling everybody to go home?
6: No. I know this is going to be heard by many, but she would be getting her behind toe off if she was at a teen takeover. But today she would be 29. So she would not be at a teen takeover.
5: Of course. You know, I look at how this has happened 13 years ago and she was 15 and it is 2026, you know, so it's been 13 years. Mm-hmm. The Obama Center is focused on citizenship, leadership and community engagement, which is what Obama was focused on when he was in office.
6: Correct.
5: Do you feel Hadiya's legacy fits naturally within that mission?
6: 1,000%, because she was very much a leader of herself and in her school at the time. You know, she's very vocal about her beliefs. They had a sit-in and when she was in high school. And, you know, she was very much a part of that. You know, so yes, Hadiya Pendleton has been placed where she should be. It's very appropriate. And I'm very proud for her.
5: My final question, I think it is, because you know how you go to church and say, and I'm about to close.
6: Yeah. three different goodbyes.
5: Right. What message would you give to parents who have experienced the loss of a child and are still trying to find a way forward?
6: We never stop trying to find the way. There is no magical number of days, months, years that you're going to wake up and be okay with someone having taken the life of your child. You're not. What we do is our best to be present, to live our lives in a way that would honor the legacy of our lost loves. And most importantly, we take care of ourselves and our mental health so that we can live very full lives for all the days we have remaining. Just be strong. Be strong. Be strong. I know it's tough. I'm going through it too.
5: Mm-hmm. Cleopatra, if Hadiya were sitting here with us today, now that her name is permanently woven into the story of Chicago and the Obama Presidential Center, what would you want to say to her?
6: Baby girl, I am so proud of you. I am so proud of you.
5: Thank you so much, Cleopatra Cowley, for coming on and giving us a perspective as to how it felt knowing that this was coming and experiencing it for years and generations to come. Thank you so much for your words of wisdom and your strength.
6: Thank you. I really appreciate you having me on.
5: Of course.
7: Governor, what do you think? One, the answer is to the violence. Some of the answers can be to the violence that's happening. And how do you respond to all this stuff that's coming from this guy in D.C.?
8: Well, maybe I should start just by pointing out that the man can't solve an algae problem in a pool, the reflecting pool in Washington, D.C. And then when he doesn't solve it and spends $14 million, he blames a whole lot of other people and says, oh, it was some kind of sabotage. You know, the reality is he doesn't really know much or know how to solve much. And you saw that, by the way, with the Iran war. And he doesn't even know that the Strait of Hormuz could be closed by Iran if you went to war with Iran. And, of course, that our gas prices would go through the roof. So, listen, I've asked for help from the federal government, from the FBI, from the DEA, from the ATF, because, you know, guns and drugs and gangs, we've got too much of that in not just in Chicago, but across the Midwest. And so the problem is that the president has taken agents out of those agencies and moved them into, you know, CBP and ICE. Right. And then sent them into places like Chicago and Minneapolis. And the reality is that our big problem isn't that. Our big problem is we need to go after the guns. The guns are coming across the border of Indiana from Indiana. And those are the guns that are being used in a lot of the crime here in Chicago. We need to make sure that we're busting the gangs. I really believe in community violence interruption. You know, we've done a lot to reverse the damage that Bruce Rauner did when he was governor by defunding those programs. We need kids to know that they can get a job during the summer, that they have something productive to do after school as well. And so I've restored those programs while I've been in office. In fact, they're at the highest funding levels that they've been in many, many years. And it's one of the reasons why overall the crime rate in Illinois has gone way down. And in Chicago, as you know, over the last year, it was the lowest since 1965 in terms of homicides. And something people don't know about Illinois, which is, you know, people think, oh, my God, you know, the violence. You hear this sometimes because the right wing likes to bleat that out and Donald Trump likes to talk about it. But, you know, Illinois is the 19th safest out of the 50 states, 19th safest. Now, I'd like to be the first safest, but 19th is not 50th or 45th or 40th. 19th, we're in the top half. Yeah. We could do better. Always we could do better. And of course, there are tragedies like what happened over the weekend where there are two gunmen who just, you know, willy-nilly shot a whole bunch of people. And remember, there are two aspects of that. One is those two criminals, those two people who were responsible. And then there's the guns that they had in their hands. And we've got to do something about both.
7: These issues around guns crossing the borders and guns coming in here and creating those things that's been longstanding.
8: Yes.
7: And it's before your administration, before Rauner's administration, it's been a longstanding issue. It's one I know that Father Flager, who, by the way, I don't know if you heard his comments to Trump.
8: Man. I did.
7: Shut up.
8: Yeah.
7: And put the money back in the programs that you've taken out of them.
8: Exactly.
7: Was his response. But, you know, they've been pushing hard, Reverend Jackson, on closing down some of these gun shops, stopping some of these things from happening, because that's been going on for so long, Governor. What can be done? I mean, what is the answer?
8: I'm really glad you asked that question because, look, one of the things that we did when I came into office is to reinstitute the gun trafficking task forces between federal, county, state, and local officials, so that we've got a real focus on those guns coming across the border. We'll be able to track people who are going to those, coming across the border from Illinois, going to buy guns in Indiana where you don't have to, you know, barely show any ID to buy a gun, and then you just drive them right back across the border and use them in crime. So what we want to do is make sure we're tracking people who we know are intent on committing crimes, or we know that they are people who have warrants out for them. And so that is some of the coordination that has to happen between the feds and state police, for example. You know, our state police police our highways.
7: Right.
8: And I should point out to you, I think this is an important statistic for everybody to know, that last year, finally, because of the work that we've done on the license plate readers and putting more patrols on the highways, we had zero homicides on our highways around Chicago. I mean, zero. And that's pretty amazing because it was really high a few years earlier. And then we kind of surrounded the problem, applied state police to it and those license plate readers. And it has been a wonder. And I really give a lot of credit to Brendan Kelly, who runs our state police.
7: Thanks for elevating that, because that wasn't, I hadn't heard that otherwise. So thank you. Thank you much for that. When we think about all these other things, Governor, you recently signed the budget. And the budget tells what our priorities are.
8: Mm-hmm.
7: What are the priorities that you made sure that were included in the budget?
8: Well, you know, they sometimes say that a budget is a moral document, right? It's the thing that kind of expresses your values, your budget. What are the highest priorities and on down the line? And for me, anyway, for many years, my highest priority has been education. Mm-hmm. I think that's the thing that lifts people up for their whole lives. If you can start people out, kids outright, then they end up going places in a good way. And so, and you know that as well as anybody, K-12 education funding in this state is up almost $3 billion since I took office because we started out with the idea that we're not going to leave K-12 behind and that it, in fact, has been left behind in the past. So we got more investments to make, but I want to point out in K-12 education, just because I think people don't know this, Illinois ranks in the top 10 of states for education, for K-12 education. You look at almost every ranking, and we're right up there. Now, I'd like to be number one. I'm a competitive guy, so I want to get to number one. But sometimes we're number – depends on the list you look at, number four, number seven, number nine, somewhere in there. But
7: in terms of funding for education?
8: No, I'm talking about outcomes. I'm talking about – people graduate. You know, we have the highest graduation rate in Illinois in the last 17 years. We've been rising steadily since I came into office, graduation rates. And importantly, we got more people going to college. Our enrollment is going up at universities as well as at our community colleges. So part of that is funding. Part of that is making sure we're hiring more teachers, which we now have the highest number of teachers working in Illinois than we've had, I think, ever before. But we had a real deficit, you know, a vacancy rate that was huge in terms of teachers. You go to some schools and they just can't fill the classroom with teachers. So we've got continued work to do, but I just want people to have some concept of first what this budget does and what our continuing balanced budgets have done for education, and not just today, but also for the future of the state. The budget overall, for some context, wasn't balanced when I came into office. In fact, we'd been running deficits. You know, we have a constitutional requirement that you balance the budget.
7: Right, every year.
8: But you know what they've been doing? Basically Band-Aids. They've been making it look balanced, but the reality is they were kind of selling assets, for example, to create revenue. They call that revenue. And then they would put it into the operating budget. Well, you know, that's, you're heading toward bankruptcy when you do things like that. So we stopped doing that. And instead, you know, Bruce Rauner tried to sell the Thompson Center twice in a row, put it in the budget in order to balance it, and never did. By the way, I'm the one who finally found a buyer for that Google, which is moving downtown. But that budget is balanced, and it's balanced for the first time in a whole long time. 8 years in a row, and just to point out, the result of that is we've had 10 credit upgrades after 25 years of 21 straight downgrades for the state. So I'm really proud of the fiscal responsibility and yet the investments that we've made in education, in healthcare, and really lifting up the communities that have been left out and left behind.
7: I want to go back to education for a minute, because a lot of the things that I see, and I do see that we have certainly in Chicago improved graduation rates tremendously over the last 20 years. But when we look at the performance on the standardized tests, which becomes a real critical measure as children are about to come out of our schools, we're not getting there. We're still lower than what the national average is, which questions whether or not we are being persistent when we get to college, even though we are graduating more and getting there. So there's still more to be done there. And on the issue of funding, I know one of the things that the mayor and I have talked about, and he continues to press hard on the state about the funding that should be there for K-12 education, the structural deficit that's been there for years and is in the billions of dollars. Is there something that's addressing that aspect of education funding?
8: Yeah, so every year we've been increasing the amount of money going into K-12 education by $350 million or more. And in fact, I've been putting more in because we got a problem with teacher vacancy, as I mentioned earlier. We need more teachers. So that kind of investment's been vital, and that's why, you know, again, we've increased by almost $3 billion the amount that we put into education. But look, I'm with the mayor. I'm with the teachers. We need more money for education. There is no doubt about it. And that, you know, we're doing what we can with the resources we have. What we can't do is promise things and not deliver. And so I'm delivering every year. And again, $350 million is not anything to sneeze at as we increase every year. So is there more to do? For sure. And I feel like we're seeing good results. Let me give you an example of some good results we're seeing. Eighth grade reading scores. When I took office, eighth grade reading scores were, we were 15th in the country. We're now second in the country. When I took office, math scores for eighth graders were 22nd in the country. We're now fifth in the country. So there are things that are doing better in Illinois, and we ought to continue that. That's eighth grade on the verge of high school, plus the high school graduation rate is a real plus. Now, I think in terms of college readiness, we also rank pretty high. Even though, as you point out, if you look at SAT scores, for example, which is one of the tests that's used, those tests have been below average, but they're also rising. We also had, you know, people like to forget, because I think we all would like to forget, that we had COVID. And COVID really did something to our schools, as you know, and to our kids. And we've had to remediate the damage that was done by COVID. By the way, we took the money that came from the federal government and made sure that we were pushing into schools tutoring, more teachers, making sure that we're lifting up more education and more hours of education than kids were having before, because we had to make up for the damage that COVID did. But we really have made a whole lot of progress in that regard. I'm never going to give up on it. I think we got a whole heck of a lot more to do, and no kid should be left out. I want to just point out one other thing that I think is vital. You talked about college readiness. You know, one of the big determinants for college readiness is, are you investing in early childhood?
7: Yeah, I was coming there next.
8: Before they show up at kindergarten even, right? This is in the years like, you know, 1, 2, 3, 4, 5. In those years, which as you may know, I've been involved with for 25 years before I became governor. This has been a vital focus of mine. Early childhood development, brain development, happens in those earliest years. So we've got to help parents to do what they want to do, which is do a great job raising their kids in those early years. We've also got to help those kids. Sometimes parents got to work, so we need more, better, and more childcare available so parents can go to work and so that their kids can get the kind of care that I think we all would expect from our kids.
7: All critically important. So rumor has it that you're running for governor again.
8: I am. Thank you for raising that. Really proud. This will be, it was a tough decision, to be honest with you, but I feel like we're on a good trajectory. I want to keep it going.
7: So some of the things, and before you came on this morning, there are a number of issues that came up in our community related to maybe it was issues with the leadership of the Democratic Committee, where Robin Kelly was looking to be there, issues around marijuana and who got involved with who's running those here in the state of Illinois. Just a number of things. So I'll just ask you, make your case to the black community for your run for governor. And I know you were unopposed in the primary.
8: I was.
7: But now we've got the venerable Darren Bailey, who is running against you yet again. In the general election, but make your case.
8: Well, I think the number one thing is we've got to make life more affordable for people. The number one way to do that, by the way, is to raise wages for people so they can afford things. You know, people promise they're going to lower prices on everything, but that almost never happens, as you know. What we can do is we put more money in your pocket and you can afford more. So that's why I raised the minimum wage from $8.25 to $15 an hour. It's why I've worked hard to make sure we address the issue of costs for people, so I eliminated the grocery tax here in the state. And just recently, in fact, just a couple of months ago, we passed, and I'm going to sign, a bill that will halt the rise of auto insurance rates and homeowners insurance rates, because these companies are taking advantage. These corporations are raising rates like nobody's business. They're blaming things that don't make any sense, and then they're not reporting to the state and getting told you can't do that. So we now require them to do that. That bill, it makes it so they have to come to the Department of Insurance before they can raise rates. You know, one of the companies raised homeowners insurance rates 27% in 1 year. 27%. For many people, that's hundreds and hundreds of dollars. And that's just not right. And that's what corporations are trying to do across the board, you know, in the guise of, well, there's inflation or something else, they're raising rates, and that's just not right. So we're halting that rise in rates, and we're making sure that in every way we can, limiting and focusing on the damage that I think corporations are doing to people's everyday lives.
7: Appreciate that. Asked about the issues with you and the guy in D.C. You and our mayor are from different sides of the tracks. And without going through all those other things that have been said and all, how's the relationship with you and the mayor?
8: We have a good personal relationship. We, you know, frankly, we get along. We joke with one another. We talk about real things. It doesn't mean we're going to agree on everything. And I know that the mayor likes to amplify the disagreements. I think you talk him over and find some middle ground. That hasn't been his way for a lot of the time. But on the other hand, we have found things that we've worked on together. As you know, one of the things that we both care about is education funding, but he likes to blame the state when there's not enough money. And the reality is there are a lot of things that go into education funding. One of them is the city is part of it, right? And so is the federal government. So pointing at the state when we're also being affected by the orange guy in the White House at a moment when, I mean, I think everybody feels pressured by H.R. 1. That's the big, ugly bill that they passed. I just don't think we should be pointing fingers at each other. I think all of us need to look at what's happening from Washington and do everything we can to survive this time period and then to have a plan for how we're going to restore the country that I think we all believe in. And that means things like, I hope we get a chance to talk about things like fighting for our voting rights, which they're taking away from people in Illinois as well as across the country. But we've been fighting back, more to do.
7: But let's talk about that, because the hits on voting rights have been hard. And they've particularly been hard as it relates to minority communities and black communities. What are your thoughts on that? Because, you know, we've heard, and this is so many parts of this, but we keep hearing about politics being local. But they're not. I mean, there are things that are happening in other places and things that are happening from a larger federal standpoint that impact us. What are your thoughts on what's happening with redistricting and with these attacks on voting rights?
8: Well, this has been a plan of Donald Trump and the Republicans for a long time, to take away voting rights from people they think won't vote for them. I mean, that's what they're all about. It's not about making anything fairer. It's about making it more unfair and making it harder for people to vote who otherwise, you know, who can't get to the polling place easily. And when they do, they want to make it so you can't even get in. So that's why they're doing things like threatening to bring ICE and CBP and National Guard into the cities. And a lot of the time, the focus is on those states where they think they've got elections. They can scare voters away and it'll make a difference. I don't think they're looking at Illinois as hard as they are a state like North Carolina, where there's a big Senate race going on there, or Ohio, where there's another big Senate race going on there. But that doesn't mean they're not going to try to scare people away from the polls here, too. So we are working hard to have a plan in place so we're protecting people's right to vote. Very important that we've passed laws in Illinois since I became governor to make it easier for you to vote. You can vote by mail. Easy. In fact, you can check a box and you'll get a ballot sent to you every time. So you don't have to send something off every time, you know, to get an absentee ballot. We also, as you know, open the polls 45 days before Election Day so people can go in and vote when it's convenient for them. Because, look, they want to restrict it and make it so you can't mail in, can't be easy, right? You got to go on election day. Why? Because people who can afford to do that, the people who can take time to do that, often are people who have more money, people who are more likely to vote for Republicans. And I want to make it easier for everyone that's eligible to vote to get there and vote.
7: Yeah, the issues and impact seem so clear. And I mentioned that I was in Louisiana, and that's one of the places, Clay versus Louisiana is the place where it hit the hardest. You're a lawyer by training.
8: I am.
7: When we think about what is taking place within this district with the Broadview 6, with the administration, the former administrators at Loretto Hospital, and the impact that they have now on all these cases, which is broader than the cases themselves, what are your thoughts on that, Governor, and what can be done to try to resurrect our Justice Department?
8: Well, it hasn't been since the worst moments of segregation that we've had a federal administration that was basically telling the Department of Justice to go after people.
7: And
8: that shouldn't happen anymore. It shouldn't happen anymore. But yet we have this guy in Washington who's doing it now. The president has stood up and threatened to jail me. He's threatened to jail the mayor of Chicago. He's threatening to jail the governor of California's wife. He's threatening to do it to the governor of Minnesota. Why? All Democrats.
7: Right.
8: All Democrats. He doesn't do that to any of the Republicans. Like Landry is the governor of Louisiana, you mentioned. He doesn't say anything about him. He's not broken any laws either. I haven't broken any laws. Right. So, look, he's ordering his U.S. attorneys to go after people. And they're doing it. These are people that have been appointed for the job of going after either his enemies or anything that he views as a challenge to his authority. So people just protesting against ICE, people who just feel strong. And think about the woman, Miramar Martinez, was in her car, beeping her horn, yelling out her window because she didn't like the fact that federal authorities were attacking black and brown people on the streets. For no particular reason. I mean, they say it's under the guise of immigration, but you know and I know, U.S. citizens and legal residents here that were tackled and detained and mistreated. And she was yelling and beeping her horn, and she got shot 5 times. And then they tried to prosecute her. I mean, it's crazy.
7: Yes.
8: And they lie. You know, think about Renee Good. You know, we have video of what happened. And yet they just lie and they, oh, don't believe your lying eyes, they want to say, even though you could see it right there. So it's sad because it's really ruining the great institutions of this democracy when the president of the United States is sending his, you know, U.S. attorneys after people who are innocent.
7: So obviously you and I don't get to talk enough. I'm locked in on you. I know Liz losing her mind over here. I know we haven't done these things over there. So I'm going to let you go in a minute. But I have to ask, as you think about all these things that are happening, particularly these things that are happening to our democracy, to our country, to our relationships around the world, is there anybody in this room here that you think could be better in the office of president than the current president, and will they ever be that person?
8: Well, you know, Rufus, you're that person already. And then, by the way, there's a chair over here in the corner. The chair would be a better president than the one we've got in Washington right now. So that's what I want to say. I mean, we're all going to have to work hard to win and beat these MAGA Republicans in November. So just so we can have a divided government, right? So we got a Congress that maybe will put some checks and balances in place. And then in 2028, we got to work hard to make sure that we don't end up with a president like the one we got now. So a lot of work to do, but I'm going to be putting more effort into the next two elections than I've put into any others. As you know, I'm running for reelection. I'll just say one last thing. And I'm running against a guy who won't say a peep in anything negative about the guy in the White House. He's fine with them taking away your health care, taking away your food assistance. He's fine with them tackling people who are U.S. citizens in the street who've done nothing wrong. Darren Bailey is my opponent, and Darren Bailey is, for all practical purposes, you may as well be Donald Trump.
7: Important things of note. Governor Pritzker, thank you so much for all you're doing. Thanks for coming in with us. And we certainly appreciate the conversation. And you're welcome back all the time.
8: Thanks, Rufus.
7: Even though I took up more time than I was supposed to. But I appreciate you.
8: Appreciate you.
7: All right. Happy to have my next guest join us this morning. Melody Winston has been doing some phenomenal things out in the western suburbs. And, well, she's been doing some phenomenal things every place. But there's something big and new that they're looking at coming down to the south side. Melody, welcome back to WVON. How are you doing, my friend?
9: Good morning, and thank you for having me. I'm doing great.
7: It's always good to have you. Talk to us first about the whole concept around living fresh markets. And then let's talk about what you all are looking to do in West Pullman.
9: Well, the concept for Living Fresh Market originally was mainly to open up a grocery store that could serve all communities. Our values are based in our Christian faith. And so because of that, it kind of adds some different dynamics to how we operate. We're very in touch with our community, servanthood, outreach. And also, because we have our Joseph School of Business at Living Word Christian Center, a lot of those resources come also through the store. So it's kind of like wherever a Living Fresh Market goes, those resources come with it. So having a platform where we can create a program to create entrepreneurs in the community. So there's a product to shelf program that we've created that's been kind of moving along smoothly, and it's really taking off now with more products, more vendors, more families being affected in a positive way. So hopefully we can do that same thing for West Pullman.
7: Now, your first store was in Forest Park.
9: Correct. We're in Forest Park at Forest Park Plaza on Roosevelt Road at Des Plaines.
7: And are we supporting the work that you're doing out there?
9: Well, I need some more support. I always, ask for the support first. I know that, we go through, these seasons where there's a wake-up call, where Black businesses really need the support of our communities, of all communities, but especially ours. We work really hard, Living Fresh Market, to provide, fresh fruits and vegetables and services and customer service and making sure we're hiring from our communities. And so in order to keep that going, we really do need the support of our own African-American community. It takes, a lot of heavy lifting to keep this store, and it's 71,000 square feet, so it used to be an Ultra Foods at one point, so you can imagine how large that story is. It needs a lot of support, whether you come in the shop or whether you're passing the word on or, helping us spread the word through social media. But we need every bit of support that we can get so that we can continue to open stores in more communities. We hope that the Living Fresh Market in Forest Park can be like a headquarters and a feeder to all the other stores that we would like to open. And so this one's got to be, successful first in order for us to move on.
7: Indeed. And folks, if you're out west, even if you're not, make an extra effort to make sure you get out to Living Fresh Market. We haven't had an opportunity to talk about it in a little bit, Melody, so I'm glad you're on this morning to talk about that and to talk about what else is going on. Alderman Ronnie Mosley has joined us as well to kind of talk about how we lead into what's happening in West Pullman. Alderman Mosley, good morning and welcome to WVON.
10: Good morning, Rufus. Good morning, Melody. Good morning, Chicago.
9: Good morning, Alderman.
7: good to have you. So, Alderman, all these clothes, and you were not happy with that. So talk to us about what's happened there that engages our good friend Melody Winston in this process.
10: Yeah, I got to give credit where credit is due in the Star community. They made that location viable. They raised up their voices when it closed, and they gave me the charge to go out and find a Black-owned grocer. We still wanted to see this be a grocery store, but felt that we also wanted to make sure that those who take care of us, we get to take care of them. And that's the partnership that we're building here at 821 West 115th Street. What an amazing, amazing gym that we found in Living Fresh Market. I had the opportunity to go out and visit it. And we're excited to see what new model will come to this location. You just heard it's over 70,000 square feet. This location is 14,000 square feet. So we're going to right size it, but to have this amazing opportunity for the community that came from the call from the community is truly just a blessing.
11: So, Molly, when you imagine what you can do out there, would it be a replica of what you've done in Forest Park? Do you envision something different? How do you see this in this infancy stages of what will happen down in West Baltimore? Mm-hmm.
9: Well, I see it being pretty much the same model. There are some things that, and I'd like to know and hear back from the community, you know, on what they want to see in their grocery store. This is for the people. And so being able to hear their voice matters to me as an independent grocer. Sometimes we don't always get that option to be able to weigh in and ask for certain things that we want in our own communities. But we do want it to be somewhat of a spinoff model that we have in Forest Park. I know that they want the hot bar. They want that good food that they can come in and eat every day. We know we want fresh meats and produce, so we'll make sure that those items are there daily. We know we want great pricing. We know we want our Super Saver Tuesdays where everything is 15% off in your basket at the register. So we plan to bring, you know, kind of a condensed model, but making sure that it's all good for the community.
11: Indeed. We're talking with Melody Winston. She is the proprietor of Living Fresh Markets, looking, planning, opening a store down in West Pullman in the former site of the Aldi's, and the alderman in that area, Ronnie Mosley. Ronnie, when we talk about this, has there been money set aside for pre-development, and how long do you think it'll be before Melody can really get in and get to work at developing the store?
10: Absolutely. Easter is our goal. And I want to thank the city of Chicago for coming to the table and providing $150,000 in a pre-development grant. That's going to help us envision what this store is to look like. And let me just back up here and say that every piece of the puzzle has been coming together since the moment we became committed to having this be a grocery store. The way that Aldi's left a lot of questions on the table, left a wrong narrative that was put out about this community, our community, this location. And so we first did a grocery study and saw that this location has the potential to make $3.2 million on a weekly basis. So we knew that a grocery store was viable. At that same time, we worked and got some state funding to acquire the property from Aldi's. And then we went out and was able to link up with Living Fresh Market to provide this critical service to our community. So we're going to keep pushing forward. That pre-development grant doesn't mean that we stop there. We can actually come back to the city and have them play a bigger role once we have a full plan to move forward.
11: Melody, this is not an easy business to start. It's not an easy business to keep, given the spoilage and all else that goes on. What will it take, and what do you need from the community in order to be successful here?
9: Well, just mainly, you know, your cooperation and support. As you can see that in many communities, you know, there are different reasons why stores close. But one way that you can help me is to make sure that we've got some great people that we can hire, you know, from the community surrounding the store. Being able to create an environment of community and family, you know, where people know your name when you walk in the front door is really important. I think that is really going to be key to making sure that this store is successful. And that's the main item that I would ask from the community of West Pullman and surrounding communities that they help us with.
11: When you think about Black-owned grocery stores, there are not a lot of them around. And we started a lot of things, but this is a whole different venue to take on. Why did you and your dad, why did you decide to take this on?
9: Well, we just saw so many stores pulling out, you know, especially through COVID. And that's the reason why this store became available. Originally, I operated as the landlord for Forest Park Plaza for the last 25 years. So my job was to find a tenant, a good tenant. And so during COVID, we had Leamington actually in there. We had them actually change their model to one that was more conducive to how we do business at Living Word Christian Center. And so they did, but it was very difficult for them to last, not just with the business model change, but also going through COVID. So actually, I went out as a landlord and to recruit some new tenants for that space. And they all wanted, all the grocery stores that I spoke to wanted to purchase the building. And my dad said, we ain't selling. And so he told me that time to keep the keys. And so that's how it kind of landed in my lap. And I'm a quick learner. I understand business and all the aspects and the models and the vision that my Dr. Bill Winston has. And so incorporating that into that grocery store

0: to you on being able to bring in this industry down into West Pullman. We know that so often our communities suffer from the lack of quality, certainly quality food and quality investment. So congratulations to you for making this happen.
1: Yeah, we're not done yet. You know, our community also said the same way that we would give benefits and incentives to some of these businesses who have left us. We want to see it invested here with our own. And so we're surely going to do that. We're going to keep going after development grants. We're also going to provide workforce solutions to pay for workers to work in those stores. So just as Melanie has called for you to, you know, send well-qualified folks, we're going to help get them trained and help them as they get started. And we're also going to pursue some tax incentives. The state of Illinois has a program that we're going to be pursuing as well to really do all that we can from the standpoint of government to ensure success. The biggest thing is always going to be the power of the people.
0: Yeah. Look, I am so happy for both of you and what you're doing. Melody, just so you know, Ronnie, when I was back at the president of the Board of Education, Ronnie was a student representative to the board. That's why I know he doesn't know anything about the emotions.
1: You know, I'm going to invite you out. Richard Gallion does amazing plays in our ward. And in July 14th, he's doing a return to Motown. We just gave away some tickets at our town hall. So be my guest.
0: I'll call you up on that, Ronnie, Melody. I appreciate both of you. I'm excited about what you guys are doing together. I'm excited for both of you.
2: We're excited.
0: You for coming on this morning.
2: Thanks, Rufus, for having us.
0: All right, be well, both of you.

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1: Take a look under your bed. 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

0: Let me hear you say yeah.
1: Yeah.
0: Say it again.
1: Yeah.

beautiful music, everybody, for beautiful people, and that includes you, Father Michael Flager. That includes you, Buzz Kennedy. And I love you, and there's absolutely nothing you can do about it. And that includes you, Diane Carey. Beautiful music for beautiful people. This is the day that the Lord has made, and we will rejoice and be glad in it. Oh, magnify the Lord with me, and let us exalt his name together. You know why? Because God is good all the time, and all the time, God is good. How are you doing, everybody? How are you doing on this Sunday, the 12th day in the seventh month of 2026? You know, I was just thinking about this gospel music. It presents hope. It inspires you. It's comforting to one's soul. It's music to help you on your journey. It's music that gives you assurance. I was talking to one of my wonderful sisters in the industry, two of them actually, this week, about how I felt about this music. And when I think about Robert, when I think about this country we live in right now and everything that's going on around us, everybody, I just heard that Senator Lindsey Davis passed. And some other people are very, very ill. And I started thinking about the administration, this administration. You can hear about it right here on this station, everybody, WVON. Please listen to Rufus. Listen to Matt. Listen to Cleopatra. Listen. And Atiba, keep getting well with that new kidney. I'm so happy for you. Listen to all of the wonderful people on WVON. You promise? I want you to do that for me, okay? We want to remember Bishop James Austin's family. He will be laid to rest this week, okay? And also, we lost Pastor Brookins. We want to remember him, his family, in our prayers. And let me say right now, happy birthday to Dr. Tanisha Jakes. I left out that middle initial, but happy birthday to you. A beautiful wedding to Pastor Paul Jakes. You both had. It was a beautiful wedding. And I want to say happy anniversary to Congressman Danny, not Danny K. Davis at this moment. Happy anniversary goes out to Congressman Bobby Rush and his wife, Evangelist Paulette Holiday Rush. And I am so happy that you're celebrating another birthday today. God love you and God bless you. This music continues, Buzz, to help all of us on our journey. It's the Mississippi Mass Choir. Oh, happy day. Hit it, Robert.

He reigns forevermore, everybody. Music continues on the Talk of Chicago 1690. It is Flight 1690, WVON, with I'd Rather Have Jesus, Dallas Fort Worth Mass Choir. This is WVON.

0: I love this music. I love this music for you. Diane, how are you doing today? You're doing well? It's something about this music that really is inspiring everybody. And I hope it inspires you too. So let me tell you what we're going to do. We are going to take a break. We're going to pause for a commercial break. And I promise you these commercials are for you. Okay? And then we're coming back with the music of... This is, thank you, Pastor Frank, for this. Dr. Waller, I decided to make Jesus my choice. I'm going to give you all 6 minutes and 33 seconds, I promise. On the station America listens to, we are together on WVON.
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2: Would you thank God for these babies as we get ready to go back to our seats? Before we go back to our seats, I want to take just a few moments. There's a song, I just feel like singing it, so we're going to sing it. And I want y'all to join me. And we just want to have some church, just some old church. Amen. I've decided to make Jesus my choice. Amen. These children are being set up to make Jesus their choice. Anybody in here just decided you're going to live for him? You just want to love on him. Just want to live for him. Come on, y'all.

Jesus saves everybody to the utmost. He does it. Daryl Coley, and that's just a classic song, and I enjoyed it. I'm sending it out to all of you. And again, I said that name wrong, but it's Senator Lindsey Graham who passed, everybody. Senator Lindsey Brown. Oh, happy birthday, Pastor Kimberly Ray. Happy birthday to you, Evangelist Paulette Holloway Rush. Happy birthday to you, Dr. T. And we are remembering all of the friends and family of the late Bishop James Alston Sr. Thank you, Daphne, for this information. He will lie in state this coming Thursday, everybody. That will take place at St. Luke, the church he pastored. St. Luke Church of God in Christ at 914 North, I want to say North Orleans Street. And that will be on this coming Thursday from 7 p.m. until 9 p.m. On this Friday, public viewing will be taking place. And that's going to take place at 7 p.m. And on Saturday, there will be the services taking place 9 a.m. to 10 is the visitation, and then there will be the service that will take place. And I want to make sure I give you this correct information. I'm going to put my glasses on so I can read it correctly for you. It's going to be taking place at Freedom Temple Church of God in Christ at 1459 West 74th Street in Chicago. Bishop J.W. Sheard, Drew Sheard, the presiding bishop and chief apostle, and Bishop Dickerson Wells will be officiating, and that is on this coming Saturday at Freedom Temple Church of God in Christ. And that's also where he will be lying in state on this Friday from 9 a.m. Public viewing, 9 a.m. Okay? So I want to make sure I gave that information to you right. I will also have more information for you on Pastor Brookin's services during this program. And we want to remember Vanessa Dukes Brown. Vanessa Brown Dukes and the entire Brown family in the loss of Mother Alberta Brown to her husband, Pastor Brown, and to all of her wonderful daughters. We lift you up in our prayers, and we hope we will be able to give you those arrangements during this program. Let's continue. Did I do Worf? I don't know if I did Worf or not. But what we're going to give you next is Stand in Awe, Ted Wynn on WVON.

with you, along with you, everybody. Things have got to get better. I wish they would be better right now, but the song by Brandon is Things Will Be Better After a While. On the Talk of Chicago, 1690, this is WVON, and I'm loving every one of you. And I want to thank you so very much for being with your gospel sister, giving her a part of your Sunday, sharing it with me, with music, to help you on your journey. Celebrate in the next hour. Diane, Mother Bass, Sister Olive Banks, I just believe this. Hezekiah Walker was so wonderful at Pastor Kimberly Ray's 60th birthday concert. So he did the song that's coming up. It's going to be the second song in the next hour. He sang it, and I believe all of us that was there at Powerhouse Posen was singing it right along with him. And when I think about this song, I think about when I was delivered in going into the operation room, everybody. It will be 10 years next month. It was on the 25th of October when

0: Wow. I went out listening to the song that you will hear. It will be the second song on the next side, the 12 o'clock hour. It will be the second song. I went out on that song, but I woke up with music that Pastor Frank had serenaded the room with. I woke up about 4.5, 5 hours later with Mario's Heart. Didn't know that for over a year, but I was so happy when I found out his organ saved 7 lives. I got the heart. Music by Daryl Coley continues in the next hour. Tasha Cobb Leonard, who will be at the Gospel Music Festival coming up soon, everybody, in downtown Chicago. Lisa Page Brooks gives us the grateful chant. Donna Lawrence with Leandra Johnson, Deliver Me. I hope to give you CeCe Watkins and Todd Delaney with More Than Enough. And Reverend Clay Evans. And I think since you did that drop, Robert, with It's Prayer Time, I think I'm going to give you that prayer, okay? Because we need that prayer in America and the world. We need that prayer. And it was done years ago, many years ago, that has a great effect today. So we're going to go and get that prayer for you, and we'll close out the second hour with Reverend Dr. Clay Evans' prayer. Pam Morris Walton, your gospel sister who loves you. And you can't do a thing about it. This is WVON.
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4: Hey, hey, now welcome, welcome, welcome. You are listening to the Millionaires Roundtable. I am your host, Lynn Richardson. It's WVON 1690 AM, the talk of Chicago, the voice of the nation, our favorite radio station. And we are creating millionaires one family at a time, one day at a time, $1 at a time, and one dime at a time. And that means you. All right, here on the Millionaires Roundtable, you know we're always going to keep it real. And right now is the season for all things to be real. And one of the things that can seem unreal is when you have a financial dispute with a family member, especially after you have loaned them some money, they don't pay you back. And let me tell you, everything just goes awry in many of these situations. So today we are going to talk about how to resolve conflict, financial conflict, and, you know, related conflict with family members. And of course, I've got my girl MC Light here to help us bring it on home. We were talking about this. We weren't having a conflict. Thank goodness. But others are. And so welcome to the roundtable, MC Light. How are you today?
5: I am well. Thank you so much for the invitation to hang out with you.
4: Yes, yes, yes. So let's talk about this. You know, I no longer have conflict, but you know, I address everything. I don't care who it is, what it is. I just call, pick up the phone and say, hey, and I just say what it is. I've gotten over not trying to be confrontational, not trying to hurt people's feelings, not trying to do all of that. Now, of course, I want to be truthful and loving in my approach, but I'm not embarrassed to address somebody when it comes to money, especially if it's my money. And, but a lot of people are. So, you know, how did this even come up between us? And what are we going to tell our listeners, you know, about this topic and how they can handle it more effectively?
5: You know what? It's so many things that, you know, conflict resolution can be used for. And of course, we're here on the Millionaires Roundtable, so we're talking about finances and how it is that we view it. But there are so many issues. And I think what we were talking about earlier, Lynn, had to do with having loved ones who come back home to live, but aren't one prepared to give, to contribute to the household in the way that a stranger would.
4: Okay. That's a conflict. So that these are people who live with you. And, you know, there are so many situations that I hear of people

0: who are unfortunately, you know, they've fallen into homelessness. And the first thing I say is, well, hey, why don't you go live with a family member? And they go tell me all the stories about all the terrible things that happened. So let's talk about that. There's a conflict that continues to arise when people, you know, who are adults agree to live with other adults. And I don't know if the conversation has been had about money or if people forget that the conversation was had. But what were your thoughts about this? Because I want to narrow this down, but I want to zone in on the specific issues so we can address the specific solutions.
1: Yeah, I think we're talking about parents who allow their children to come back home, or maybe a younger sibling, someone who is not really expecting to contribute the way a stranger would if a stranger entered your home and rented a room and gave money towards groceries and gave money towards detergent and all of the things that are being utilized in the home. And I think if they're not doing that, then is the discussion to be with a parent and a child, okay, so you're not paying to stay in this household, but are you saving? Is it okay to talk about the budget of your children when they're staying with you?
0: Absolutely. I mean, I think that there should be some ground rules set, you know, in the beginning. And unfortunately, what happens with parents is we set those ground rules, but and you say child, but I want to be clear that we're talking about grown people. Because, yes. You know, I believe in having your kids work at your home-based business. So we're not talking about a minor child. Although right. Even in those instances, if you are working, there may be some financial rules that we have in place. But you're talking about adult children. And, you know, that groundwork gets laid in the beginning to say, hey, can you're going to cover whatever the bills are, you know, light bill, the utilities, or at least a part of the internet, whatever it is, or something on the rent or the mortgage, but then they don't do it. And then a parent doesn't say anything until after it really, really gets on their nerves, 4, 5, 6, 10 months later, 2 years later, or when the parent runs out of money and now they want to address the issue. But I think it's something that just has to be met up front. And I think a lot of times people talk about what the rules are, but they don't talk about what the consequences are for not following through with those rules.
1: Yeah. Look at that. Wow. That means everything. But I also think, you know, as a parent, when you let your grown children come back home, there should be more of a conversation of what is the next thing? What's the next plan? What's the next step? You know, what are the next series of steps that are going to be put in place where that grown up adult can then make the wisest decisions while they have the covering, while they have the umbrella of love and the covering of a home where they're not spending any money.
0: Yeah. And I mean, I have had several people's grown children come live with me. You know, this is the Lynn Richardson prison, but it's a happy, healthy prison. You know, I call it a prison because there are some boundaries, some strict boundaries, but also some very life-changing elevation tools. Because when people fall off the, you know, path that they think they're supposed to be on, young people, you know, in their late teens, early 20s, a lot of times the world wants to throw them away. But, you know, I have provided a place for people to come to hit the reset button, to heal, and in many cases haven't required any money of them, but there are definitely some rules and some things that they should be doing with the money that they do get. Either in some cases they work for me, and in other cases they work for me and several others. So what are you doing with the money that you're earning? You should be, you know, paying off your tuition if you got to go back to school, or you should be saving, you know, paying off your debt if you have, you know, creditors. The reasons that got you here should not be the reasons you stay, especially if I'm providing a place for you to live, you know, without all of the financial burden, you know. So this is a lot to talk about. It's a lot to talk about. The harvest is here. The time is now. It's our season to win.
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0: Welcome back. You're listening to the Millionaires Roundtable. I'm your host, Lynn Richardson, and we are creating millionaires one family at a time, one day at a time, $1 at a time, and one dime at a time. And that means you. We're talking about how to handle financial conflict with family members. And it's the, you know, whatever time of year it is, it's always time for something. It's either, you know, the holiday season. It's either somebody going to school, somebody trying to go back to school, somebody moving, a marriage, a wedding, a new kid being born, a grandchild or whatever. It's always something happening. So I don't want to tie it to a specific season. But of course, Light, you are here with me to talk about this. And so there's several scenarios that come up. And the one we've been talking about is the one where adult children come to live. And then there are either, you know, mixed feelings about the financial contribution and or, you know, an all out falling out because of the failure to adhere to a financial contribution. What are your thoughts?
1: Well, I think with that alone, that's how we got on this topic with dealing with adult children going home and maybe not participating or contributing and or meeting up to the expectations of the host of the home. That's how it started with that mere concept. But then we had a little flow of what it means to really be able to address conflict and not being afraid of it. And even though we're talking about finances right now, because listen, if your money ain't right, that's a conflict. That's a conflict with you and you and what it is that you need to do to get past and over it and, you know, create your budget and do all of the things that, you know, New Wealth University speaks on and teaches about. But I think I was looking at it in a broader term as well. And as your listeners are here, they can kind of take what it is that we're talking about and use it within the confines of whatever their conflict may be.
0: Yeah, go on.
1: I was going to say one of those tips is to be able to communicate, to be able to express your thoughts and your feelings, and at the same time being able to listen to others. You know, when you're in the heat of the moment, especially with a topic like money, it can really go all bad if the parties are not really ready to collaborate in communicating and hearing what's being said to them and seeing how it does apply, you know, especially for someone who's overspending or just buying things that aren't necessary, you know, hitting up Walmart and Home Goods.
0: Oh, no, baby. Amazon, honey, .com. Amazon shopping, the virtual, the global. First of all, I would have never dreamed that there would be a place you can go, one place you could buy anything. I'm talking anything. It don't matter if you need something to clip your toenails, a new dress, whatever. There is literally everything there. And yeah, that's an issue, because when someone is living in your home and you have agreed to lessen the financial burden, but then you see Amazon bags coming, boxes every week.
1: Yes.
0: And, or, you know, coming in shopping, or, you know, you happen to scroll down social media and they at the club 24, you know, it becomes a challenge. I think the person who is engaging in the behavior or the purchasing feels like, well, you know, this is my life. And my thing is, if it's your life, then you should be living it more efficiently and you wouldn't need me. So at the point you need me, I think I saw something Judge Lynn, and this is Judge Lynn Toler from divorce court. She said that her help comes with her opinion. If you want my help, you're going to have to hear my voice.
1: That is the same thing which you always say. You know, you want that nugget that Dr. Lynn Richardson is going to give, but sometimes you're going to have to go through the forest.
0: You got to go through the wilderness to get it, because I'm going to talk until I stop. And that, that might be a 45-minute story I have to tell you or break it down for the last 45 seconds to be the thing that you need. But you can't get the last 45 seconds. You got to go through the 45 minutes so I can lead you up to this thing. But yeah, if you want my help, it's going to come with my opinion. You know, if you want my help, and this is one of the things that, you know, again, we're talking about how to resolve financial conflict with your family members. You know, I want to see your bank statement. If we agree that you need to save money every check you get, then I just need to see your bank statement every Friday or once a month or whatever it is. And I think people feel like they might be intruding if they ask for those things. But my thing is, if you ask for those things up front, so yes, you can stay here, or yes, I'll loan you the money, or yes, I'll help you, but here are the things you have to do in exchange for that. It's the consequences and the things that you know, ultimately fall apart and have everybody upset with each other. And then how do you show those consequences? So yes, you have to save, but I also need to see it in your checking account or your savings account. I need to see the account to prove that you're saving. And, you know, well, you don't trust me? No, I don't. Because if I could trust you, if you could trust yourself, you wouldn't even be here talking to me. So this ain't about me trusting you. It's about you trusting yourself and delivering on what you say you're going to do that you couldn't do before now. So it's not about me. It's about you. And I think if we're able to have those conversations, you know, and if you're out there and you got this problem, just play this episode. Maybe you can't say it, but you could say Dr. Lynn said it, and this is what we're going to follow. You know, first get their buy-in. Do you believe, you know, Dr. Lynn is giving good advice? Oh, yeah, I heard this. I heard that. Well, then drop this on them. And, you know, I'm not trying to offend nobody, or, you know, I'm on everybody's side. But the truth is a side that we should all be on.
1: Amen to that. You know, and I think, you know, that goes back to being able to communicate, expressing yourself and your thoughts. Because really, if the conflict isn't addressed and there's a communication breakdown, then it just leads to people feeling a certain way, you know.
0: Oh, it leads to family disputes. It leads to people not speaking. It leads to, you know, wrong actions and wrong perception. And, you know, it really, you know, can become a problem. So it may feel like a problem before it gets handled. But the truth is, it's going to be a much better problem that gets handled if we handle it early. It's like with attorneys. If you have a legal issue, you should try to handle it before it becomes a problem. like your estate plan or putting your house in a trust or getting proper contracts with your new business and setting things up properly. Because if you wait until there's a problem and you need legal help, then it's going to be a much bigger problem and more expensive. So if we can address these family, these conflicts, these financial conflicts early, then we either avoid the problem altogether. Because if I tell you, you have to save, show me a bank statement, blah, blah, blah, you might decide, forget it. And then that'll be fine. Everybody's good. So, you know, these are the kinds of things that I think are coming up. And, you know, with the times that we are in today, with everything that's happening around the world, with politics, with natural disasters, with, you know, just things that seem to be coming out of left field, these are some of the things that we can control. And these are some of the things that we should get a handle on. And, you know, the Serenity Prayer teaches us to change the things that we can, basically let go of the things that we can't, and then seek the wisdom to know the difference between the two. And this is something that we can definitely handle. The harvest is here. The time is now. It is our season to win. Don't turn that dial. We have to take a break. We'll be right back. WVON.
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19: When you were a little kid and you thought about what you wanted to be, teaching was at the top of your list. 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And as you got older, teaching didn't seem like the best option anymore. 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
0: Welcome back. You're listening to the Millionaires Roundtable. I'm your host, Lynn Richardson, and we are creating millionaires one family at a time, one day at a time, $1 at a time, and one dime at a time. And that means you. Yes, we're here on the Millionaires Roundtable, and we are talking about how to handle conflict with family members, financial conflict. But this financial conflict, money, whenever you look at something, you look at a couple that's not getting along, you look at a couple that's having issues. In many cases, it goes back to money. You look at a business that's not, getting along, the partners, it somehow goes back to money. So we're talking about conflict, but specifically with the focus on the financial conflict that causes all the other conflict. Light, thank you so much for being here again today. What are some of the other things that come to mind for you in terms of financial conflict with family members?
1: Well, family members or, business partners, it's the blame game. We cannot play the blame game if we're going to get through conflict.
0: Yeah.
1: Everyone has to step up to the plate and be responsible for what it is that they've done, So if the idea was there are partners and we've got a new business and we've got a set budget for, some of the items that need to go into the office, and then that person overspends and doesn't say anything until the bill comes. Well, not only did they not do what was agreed upon, but they also kept the information.
0: Yeah.
1: Which really makes them irresponsible in it all. And, being able to talk about those things, people make misjudgments all the time. However, when you try to hide or cover up the deed that has been done, it just makes it worse.
0: Well, and it's a lie. Some people say, well, I didn't say anything. Yeah, withholding information can be dishonest, especially if the other person's perception is that you're doing one thing, but you're actually doing another. Mm-hmm. And you know what the perception is and you know what the agreement was. To withhold information that shows or says that when you're doing otherwise, it's wrong. And so, go on.
1: I was going to say that is what you call Dr. Lynn Richardson, the illegitimate advantage.
0: Yeah. Yeah. It's knowing that something else is happening and not saying anything, but borrowing money and then not paying it back. What happens when someone borrows money and can't pay it back and doesn't say anything? Do they just forget? And if they do forget, then why do they get upset if you mention it? I'm confused.
1: Well, the truth is, no one has maybe stepped to them in terms of borrowed money before. Because some people don't like conflict. So they'll rather someone not pay them back than to actually address them, to ask for the money that's owed to them. I think it's really disrespectful, honestly. Lending money to family members is not something I enjoy doing. You know, if I'm going to give it, then I give it. And I think I've heard you say that before as well. You know, expecting someone to pay you back. Literally, I know people that have given money to others to have them carry out some mission, but that money is expected back. They do paperwork. This is the paperwork. You borrowed this. No, I'm not going to charge you interest, but I am looking forward to this money being back in my bank account in 6 to 8 months or whatever the agreement is. And sometimes agreements, you know, I think they serve a great purpose with keeping everyone aligned and making people feel accountable to what it is that they've promised. And that is to pay the money back. So I feel like if you're someone out there that lent money to either a family member or a close friend and you have yet to see it return, it's time to confront and worry about, you know, the conflict later. Start to address it now. And it doesn't have to be with a meanness or an attitude, but it is, listen, I'd like to take this time to talk about the money that you owe me. So how are you going to work towards, you know, getting rid of this debt? And you might even come up with a plan where they can pay down on it with something that's reasonable.
0: You know, and here's another way to do that. I always look at this with it's the sandwich approach. And it's something that those of us who are executives in business, whenever we have to address something or address a business partner or address an employee or, you know, do some corrective communication, you open up with something positive and good that the person has done. Then you tell them what the issue is, and then you close it with your own positive perspective or something that they've done and so on and so forth. So, you know, I am so grateful that you trusted me enough to come and ask me for help when, you know, the chips were down for you. I know it's not easy to ask for help. And so I'm thankful that you considered me someone who you could trust to help you. But we now have an issue because the money that you promised to pay, we haven't talked about it, haven't gotten it. And I did not mention anything, you know, the first two or three times a payment was due. But I think we should address it now. Mm-hmm. Because I love you and I don't want us to get out of sorts, and we have a great relationship and I want us to keep it that way. I don't want to feel crazy because I'm not asking, and I don't want you to feel nervous and then avoid me because I'm not asking and because you're not saying anything. That's the sandwich approach. That's opening up, that's addressing the issue in the middle, and then that's closing it with what the good could be in the end. And so, you know, but sometimes it takes time to do that.
1: Yeah.
0: And yeah, no, go on.
1: I was going to say, yeah, sometimes it takes time. And, you know, for a second, I just like to reflect on the other side of the coin, which is the person who owes the money. If you owe someone money and you're not yet able to pay it back in its entirety, say something.
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0: So we're talking about managing, handling, surviving family financial conflict. MC Light is here with me. And this is something that I think is very helpful. And Light, before the break, you said something that I think is so profound. You said if you owe somebody money, what did you tell us?
1: Yeah, I just think if you owe someone money and you can't pay it back in its entirety or according to the schedule at which you were supposed to adhere to, speak about it, communicate, tell them, you know, let whoever it is know that it's on your mind, you are well aware, and I don't think you just should just ghost somebody because you owe them money. It's not great karma, I can tell you that, But more importantly, we're all adults here, so we should be able to address what it is that's happening. And I think it's a disservice to the relationship, friendship, sisterhood, whatever it is, when you try to simply ignore the fact that you owe someone money.
0: And let's talk about some of the reasons why people do ignore it. Because sometimes, and this is, again, this is everybody, all of us have been on one or the other side of this coin. We have either owed someone or something has been owed to us. I've been on both sides. Y'all know I was living check to Monday, okay? So I've been on both sides of the coin. So whichever side of the coin you've been on, it calls for compassion and understanding at the end of the day. But one of the reasons I would say why people don't say anything like is because they know that they've been doing something wrong anyway. And it's almost like, I agree to do 1, 2, 3. You give me the money. Then I don't do 1, 2, 3. I do something else. Then my own guilt starts to make me feel small. And once I have that guilt, somehow the enemy will turn that guilt into, now you got an attitude. Let me tell you. You laughing? Why? Tell me why you're laughing.
1: Well, because I can imagine somebody having an attitude thinking that you don't need it back.
0: Oh,
1: you need your money back.
0: Girl, would you come on now? Come on now.
1: It's like you're missing the money. You know what you could do if you had it. However, you sat it aside and you let somebody borrow it. And now they believe that with all the other money you have, you should just politely forget about what it is that you lent them.
0: Especially when they see you doing things that you enjoy with your own money, like taking a trip or, you know, do it. Let me tell you something. That right there is big. Mm. Let me just be the first to say, It don't matter if I got $300 billion. If you owe me 10 and agree to pay me back, I need the 10.
1: Right. And you know what's so crazy is that person doesn't even realize the gift of giving that will continue. And it just so happens whoever is supposed to get the money back might say, you know what? Thank you so much for wanting to pay this back. I really don't need it. And I see that you do. You hold on to it.
0: Yeah.
1: Like, yeah, you never know the outcome, but I think being real and letting ethics rule is really important with your level of integrity as you communicate with others and relate to others respectfully.
0: Yeah. I mean, and treat people how you want to be treated. You know, I teach this when I talk about credit. You know, and if somebody owes you money and don't say anything, you ready to kill them. You know, but if you call them and if they say something, you might just forgive them. And it's the same thing with our creditors. You never know what your creditor is going to say. Everybody can get a deferment if your card note is late, but call them. You got to say something. Running away and avoiding the conversation, you just have no idea how you could be blessed. Your payments could be postponed or completely thrown out the water altogether because of a situation. Because the one thing I do believe is if you owe somebody something, I do believe that you have the intention to pay them back when you say you're going to. But sometimes life shows up, unexpected things. But the other part is sometimes you show up and you start falling into old behavior that you don't want to fall into, but you did. And so now, you know, it's time to fess up and really just deal with that. And so on the other side, you know, for those who are owed the money, healthy, loving, truthful communication. You may have to write a letter. You may have to send a text. Your tone might be off. So if you say something to someone and you sound like you got an attitude, you might get an attitude back, even though they're the one that owes you money, because everybody has their responses. The harvest is here. The time is now. It's our season to win. Don't turn that dial. We have to take a break. We'll be right back. WVON.
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0: Welcome back. 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I'm your host, Lynn Richardson, and we are creating millionaires one family at a time, one day at a time, $1 at a time, and one dime at a time, and that means you. So we're talking about how to handle family conflict. MC Light is here at the Millionaires Roundtable. Family financial conflict. You got grown people living in your house who don't know how to act. Then you got people who owe you money and act like they don't. All of this is a recipe for a butt whooping at the most, or, you know, a fight of some sort, whether it's verbal or physical, because, you know, people want to fight, you know, when they things don't go well.
1: No, you're absolutely right. And I guess that's what we're talking overall is about, conflict resolution. We see the conflict. We know it's there. It's not a bad thing. It just needs to be confronted. And no one should shy away from their truths. I mean, to not speak on what it is that you believe is really not being authentic. And so not being able to address that conflict, Lynn, it can really put strain on a relationship. Unresolved conflicts can erode intimacy and trust, and that's not what you want. It causes distance and tension between people that live in the same household sometimes.
0: Yeah, or that have to see each other at the family dinner, or have to work together, or have to, you know, it becomes unreal. But I think that there's this thing, and I heard this a little while ago, and someone said we need to just go back to good old fashioned fist fights. And I was like, okay, wait, what are you talking about? And it was a news anchor, and he basically said, you know, people have gotten so nasty. They're saying all kind of things on social media. They're calling people loud. Folks are being disrespectful. And, you know, back in the day, people weren't shooting each other if they got into a fight on the playground and this, that, and the other. It was just a fight, period. Mm-hmm. And everybody broke up and went home. Now, am I advocating violence or hitting anybody? No. But the news anchor basically said maybe people wouldn't talk so much if they knew they were going to get slapped.
1: Ooh, jeez.
0: Listen, but people are sitting up hiding on social media saying all kind of stuff, and their profile is, you know, a secret, and just all these things. And my thing is, if you don't have nothing good to say, don't say anything at all. But the bigger issue is, mm-hmm, People will sit and hide behind social media and say all kind of things, but you won't say anything verbally to the person that's standing right there in front of you, the family member who you're helping or the family member who helped you. We have to learn how to address these things up front and communicate in person to people, because all this big bad bullying talk on your phone, you know, people saying all kind of stuff. And let me tell you something. You come to my page, I talk back. I sure do. I talk back. Mm-hmm. So don't come to my social media page, because you don't, it ain't yours. Okay.

0: too much going on in the world to be at odds with the people that you know and love and have grown up with, grown to trust over nonsense. And that's basically my point. Like,
1: no, absolutely. I hear you. And that makes sense. And so there are a list of items, though, when trying to work through these conflicts, is communication, is being open-minded, it's compromise, it's apologize, prioritize resolutions, like focus on resolving the conflict instead of winning the argument.
0: Come on now. That's good.
1: Come on.
0: Yeah. I think we're going to have to give people a list. Mm-hmm. And I think we're going to have to ultimately, you know, get some opportunities to talk with people who have conflict, and let's try to help them resolve it. And so I want to do that here live on the Millionaires Roundtable, so we can see in real time how to handle these things, how to ask proper questions. You know, resolving conflict requires asking questions. And the truth is, many times people want to say what it is they have to say, but they don't want to ask any questions of the other person that even led to whatever the conflict is. Mm-hmm. And, you know, it's one of the reasons why, as you just said, light earlier, that, you know, if you want to answer for me, you got to go through the wilderness. Yeah, because I'm going to ask a lot of questions. Mm-hmm. And I'm going to listen to what you say. Mm-hmm. And then based on what you say, that's when we're going to then talk about what the issue is, what the solution is, because I can't give a solution if I'm only listening to myself. What are your thoughts about that?
1: Oh, yeah, absolutely. You need to be able to be open-minded to hear what another has to say about whatever the conflict is. I think if you're going to work on it together, if not, you might as well just be by yourself. The whole thing with relating to other people is that you be able to do it efficiently.
0: And so
1: I'm all for more communication is better than less.
0: Yeah, absolutely. More communication is better than less. Multiple ways to communicate. Sometimes a text that says, I apologize, I was out of order, can we talk about this again? And then also just submitting. Sometimes you said be more concerned about not necessarily winning the argument, but hearing all the issues. And a lot of times we're much more focused on winning the argument or telling somebody that they're wrong, mm-hmm. or proving that we're right. Mm-hmm. You know, and we have to really remember what the real deal is and what the real mission is. And the mission is to heal and have truth and have love and keep growing and keep going. And that ultimately is what it's all about. So if you are in the middle of a conflict, or you were in a conflict and you think the conflict is over because you just stopped talking to the person, it's not over. Right. It's going to come back some way. If you didn't handle that properly, you're going to meet that class again. And hopefully next time you will pass the test. Mm. Because until we pass the test, we cannot go to the next financial grade. And all of us want to get to the next financial grade. The harvest is here. The time is now. It's your season to win. You have been listening to the Millionaires Roundtable. I am your host, Lynn Richardson. 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Guess what? I'll talk to you next time. Bye-bye.

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4: 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And you know I'm going to kill the stage, so that's
6: come on now.
4: 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Do you see they got to pay E.G. and Carol today? Well, why don't you give her part of the money you stole from us?
6: Yeah, I mean, he's got a lot of it.
4: E.G. and Carol, they go. They had it.
7: They said, "Give her that money
4: give
7: with interest."
4: This woman her money.
6: Yes.
4: You remember that?
6: Yeah.
4: Rounders. Do it. Doing this.
6: Give that man his money.
7: Yeah, I didn't see that one.
6: He won fair.
7: I didn't see that one or the one with the fake vaginas. I didn't see either one of those.
4: No, I didn't.
6: That's a porn movie. That's another story.
7: Yep, all those on.
4: And I just wanted to say that when I was watching this, they were serving clam dip, and I was like, nah. I don't want any. Happy birthday to Tom Hanks. Happy birthday to Courtney Love. Happy birthday to Fred Savage. I hate Kevin O'Leary. I ain't gonna say no name. Happy birthday. I do. I can't stand him. Happy birthday to Kelly Williams of the Cheetah Girls. Happy birthday to Jimmy Smits. Happy birthday to Debbie Sledge of the
7: Sister Sledge, my sister.
4: So happy birthday to Lindsey Graham and his lifelong partner, Tim Scott. No, I'm just kidding. They're the odd couple. Happy birthday to John Tesh. We see him sometime at the French restaurant at Petit Chois.
7: Yeah.
4: John Tesh. Of course, happy birthday posthumously to O.J. Simpson. Did they ever use that reward money? Did they ever give them more money to anybody?
7: I don't know.
4: Yeah. Happy birthday to Richard Roundtree Shav. Shut your mouth. We got a coming up this hour. Jasmine going to tell us what's trending. I'm going to have a little note from the GED section right now on the D.L. Hughley Show. Tell these Pika people what's trending.
7: Well, I wanted to tell you that I saw one of your friends on a flight that I was on, Terrence Howard.
4: Oh, okay. That's
7: and we had a nice little conversation. He's a cool guy.
4: He's weird.
7: He's a little weird. Yeah, he's very quirky.
4: He plays a guitar with an incense in it.
7: Yeah. Whoa. He also dresses like he had on this, I don't know, it looks like he had on bed sheets with a belt on or something. Yeah. It was just very strange.
4: Maybe he was leaving Washington, D.C.
7: Yeah, I did see, though, on social media where he's claiming that his former agents ruined his chance to be a home shopping network star.
4: Yeah. Yeah. They go with Mitch McConnell.
7: Yeah. I mean, a lot of people
4: it's
7: are still talking
4: about
7: that.
4: It's hard to have any compassion for him.
7: Yeah. Saying that, you know, clearly he ain't. Mm-mm. He ain't with us no more. I don't know. But also trending, I don't know if you guys saw or not that I guess the whole thing, where I think you guys talked about this a little bit already with the World Cup, and they were talking about how Argentina was,
4: they're cheating for them.
7: Yeah. And it's a
4: they
7: whole
4: want Messi
7: thing
4: to win
7: on
4: so bad.
7: Social media about showing all of the different calls that the refs didn't make and the calls that they did that they shouldn't have and the racism that, you know. I mean,
4: Argentina is where the German, the Nazis went, right?
6: Mm-hmm. Yep.
4: They have a very racist history. Argentina's so racist, America goes, damn.
7: Yeah. And they're showing it during this. So, you know, people are
4: and
7: like,
4: you know, his name, no wonder his last name is Messi. Is.
7: But they're even saying that FIFA is also corrupt. I did see where one of the Argentina players winked at the referee.
4: Yeah.
7: They were like, yeah, they were giving those signals.
4: You know what? Let me tell you something. I don't care whether Donald Trump is bribing or trying to get a call overturned from FIFA or red card overturned or trying to have a lieutenant governor give him 11,000 votes. He never plays by the rules. Mm-mm. He never does.
8: No.
4: He never does. Mm. I think he is everything that they hate about America.
7: Yeah.
4: Bloated, dumb. And
7: bloated and
4: boisterous. And boisterous and just think the rules don't apply.
7: Yeah. You're right. But that's what's trending.
4: Do you think? I better not ask that. I'll ask that at another show.
8: Yeah, please.
4: I'll ask that at another show.
7: All right, so. Said yes, please.
8: Yeah, let's test it during the break and then if it works
4: well. Hey, guess what? We're getting closer to the vacation of a lifetime on One Boys Crew with beautiful views. 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Beautiful, resilient lady. Hang on, because I'm going to give you a little note from the GD section. That's up in 15 minutes. It is the D.L. 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

0: 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And we're back.
1: I notice a pattern when it comes to black children or tragedy befalling black children is a benign kind of sigh from society in general. I think a lot of black people, because we are the ones who have black children, obviously have a reaction, and it seems to be met with a sigh. It doesn't seem to have the same urgency. Like, it certainly doesn't look like society is reacting the way that when a 80-year-old woman is missing and an older woman is missing in Arizona and a young man is missing in Mississippi, society isn't as in tune, I would say. We know what we know primarily because of everything we're reading on social media, and that has seemed, it doesn't seem to become an interest to society in general, whether it's a 1-year-old child shot by the police or an 18-year-old boy who comes up missing when he's in the company of other people. And what I am struck by is when we hear law enforcement talking about the Wells case, they say that there is no suspicion of foul play, which flies in the face of almost everything we hear when something's the opposite. Whenever there's something that perhaps maybe a police officer did something, or we see video evidence of something, the first thing law enforcement tends to do is to say, let the investigation take its course. Let us not jump to conclusions. But isn't that exactly the opposite of what they're doing right now? We don't know, to my knowledge, that we don't have any toxicology back. We don't have any reports on death back. But these law enforcement officers can already tell you there's nothing to be suspicious of. Almost like they're setting the table to tell us that nothing happened here. What we do know is that 4 boys left and 3 came back. That the 3 people that did come back were supposed to be his friends, and didn't seem ultimately concerned that the friend that they came with was missing. We do know they disconnected their social media. We do know that they haven't spoken to anybody. So it sounds like both law enforcement and the people who could potentially be witnesses or involved, have decided to, one, decided to climb up, and the other decided, or is setting the table for us not finding anything out, that there's nothing to see here. I don't know what happened. I do know that oftentimes when situations like this happen, and there seem to be all too many of them, society has a collective yawn. I do know that the society doesn't seem to react the same way. I do know that now we have a young man who's dead and people who need answers, not just for this young man, but for any potential thing that could happen. This family deserves those answers. And the family, and the ironic thing is the people that could give them, I don't know what happened, but there's one thing for sure. Those 3 people who are on that island do. Those 3 people who are involved do. And maybe some of their parents do too. And law enforcement, with their reticence, lack of reticence to tell us to jump to, not to jump to conclusions, have already seemed to be tipping the scales a certain way. I don't know what happened on that island, but I think we deserve to. Nobody more so than the grieving parents of that young boy. I don't know what happened on that, but I can tell you this with certainty, succinct certainty, that either those young boys that went to that island with him are terrible friends or even worse liars. That's a little note from the GED session. Got the Jazz Report coming up in 15 minutes. It's the DL Hughley Show.
0: She's jazz. She's smart. It's the Jazzy Report on the DL Hughley Show.
2: A federal panel of appeals court judges ruled that the Stop Woke Act championed by Florida Governor Ron DeSantis violates the freedom of speech professors and is a breathtaking assertion of power. The Florida law restricted how professors can teach, especially when speaking about race and gender in colleges and universities. The Florida legislature approved the act back in 2022.
1: Yeah, we fight about it's everything Florida. These days.
2: Everything. Yeah. Mm-hmm. Well, an injection of a compound found in toothpaste may treat bone fractures caused by osteoporosis. New research suggests that the mineral used in some toothpastes actually prevent tooth decay can also trigger new bone regrowth. Patients with osteoporosis are given these jabs into a fracture have a higher bone density than those who don't.
3: How about that?
2: So if you don't get that jab, you might need surgery.
1: Yeah. Yeah, follow must around me. They call you. They call me Mr. Glass. They call me Mr. Glass. This is very interesting, and I think it is apropos to a lot of people. So this is a mother's complaint.
3: Oh, because I don't want to be with you no more. You're not coming to my son's game tomorrow. We've been together for 2 years. That's f***ed up. All the times you was playing the games with him, practicing with him, telling him that you love him. It's not like I'm asking you to buy him nothing. I'm asking you to still be there like you've been doing. That's f***ed up. He looks up to you. Why the f*** would you tell him that you love him? He's 9 years old. He really thinks that you give a f*** about him.
1: So if you're with a woman or a man for a number of years who already had a child, do you stay in that child's life after y'all break up? That's the question we're going to pose to you. 877-242-2426.
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1: All right, we're going to be getting to your calls directly. It is The DL Hughley Show. Skip. Now, when you make a steak, you're supposed to not wash it off and you're supposed to let it rest.
4: Right.
1: You're supposed to let it rest, right?
2: Mm-hmm.
1: When you open wine, you're not supposed to drink it right away. You're supposed to open it up and let it rest, right? Get room temperature, right?
4: Yep.
1: So maybe he is right.
4: No, maybe my ketchup already been rested.
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1: And we're back.
2: So this is a woman's complaint.
4: Oh, because I don't want to be with you no more. You're not coming to my son's game tomorrow. We've been together for 2 years. That's f***ed up. All the times you was playing the games with him, practicing with him, telling him that you love him. It's not like I'm asking you to buy him nothing. I'm asking you to still be there like you've been doing. That's f***ed up. He looks up to you. Why the f*** would you tell him that you love him? He's 9 years old. He really thinks that you give a f*** about him.
2: Do you stay in the child's life? Y'all been together a number of years. They had a child when you first got together. You stay in their life after y'all break up. We're going to go to our social media platform. Skip, my man, Chip, what are they saying?
5: Yo, Chuck in Upper Darby, Pennsylvania says, you know what? It just kind of depends on the relationship I've
2: really
5: had with
2: does.
5: The kids.
2: Yeah. Because some people can't wait till you leave.
6: Correct. Yeah.
2: So but some people feel like they, you know, that depends on like what kind of dynamic you have. And how, like, when it comes to matters that aren't legal and there's no legal connection and there's no, you know, then it has to be, you know, you have to make it somebody want to do it. And that's both people. The kids got to want to do it and the adult got to want to do it.
5: Yeah, if all them years that all that kid said, you ain't my daddy,
2: now I'm not. Now go find one. Yeah.
5: Good
6: and
5: luck.
6: Then the flip side of that, you know, you have kids, for instance, my hair braider. She had been dating this guy for 8 years. They were not married, but they were cohabitating together. He had children too. She had none. And they split. And now, you know, she's dealing with the kids. She's been in their lives since they were 1 year old. And so, you know, she said it's been very difficult because he's mad, you know, but the kids want to see her. And so they're struggling. So I think it's very hard on the kids in some cases.
2: It is. So if I were a child in that circumstance, I'd try to make it light on yourself. Be easy. Don't be a brat.
6: Be easy.
2: You don't want him to leave her and you too. Yeah. That's the thing. Or him and you too. We're going to ask that question again. So a young lady, she asked this.
4: Oh, because I don't want to be with you no more. You're not coming to my son's game tomorrow. We've been together for 2 years. That's f***ed up. All the times you was playing the games with him, practicing with him, telling him that you love him. It's not like I'm asking you to buy him nothing. I'm asking you to still be there like you've been doing. That's f***ed up. He looks up to you. Why the f*** would you tell him that you love him? He's 9 years old. He really thinks that you give a f*** about him.
2: We're asking, do you stay, if you've been in their lives since they had a child when you got together and you've been in their life for a number of years and you break up, do you still have contact with the baby? 87, or the child, 877-242-2426. More of your calls are coming up. It's the D.L. Hughley Show.
0: So, what do you think? 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

0: 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Hughley Show is back with the question of the day in just minutes away. 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
1: I got you.
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1: And we're back.
2: It is the D.L. Hughley Show, your 2026 edition. Remember, I'm going to be in Houston starting tomorrow, two Saturday and one Sunday at the Houston Improv, one of my very favorite places to play. So come check me out if you're taking notes. And a woman says this.
3: Oh, because I don't want to be with you no more. You're not coming to my son's game tomorrow. We've been together for 2 years. That's f***ed up. All the times you was playing the games with him, practicing with him, telling him that you love him. It's not like I'm asking you to buy him nothing. I'm asking you to still be there like you've been doing. That's f***ed up. He looks up to you. Why the f*** would you tell him that you love him? He's 9 years old. He really thinks that you give a f*** about him.
2: Skip, what do you think? Do you think you stay in the kid's life or do you skedaddle?
4: You know what? I think there's no automatic obligation. It's whatever that person feels, and I guess
2: obligation sounds like a horrible word to use in this. Yeah, obligation. Yeah.
4: I mean, you have obligations to your own children, but this is not your children. Even though you might have been in that child's life for a while, it didn't work out with you and the mother. And yeah, I mean, you can cut bait and leave, or if you got a relationship, you can keep on. But it's, you know. Now, what happens when the mother moves on and has another man in their life? Is things going to be complicated. Now, so you're going to have the baby daddy, then you're going to have you, and then you're going to have a new you. So
2: you might well leave. Cut your losses. Yeah. You might as well leave. Break in a new family. You know what I'm saying? You
5: could, That's so stupid. You had practice already, so.
2: Yeah, you already. Don't make the same mistake twice. It does get more and more complicated. It does get more and more complicated, especially you attached to them. I've known people. They've been together for a very long time. They break up, and the kids are still. Ben Affleck broke up with his wife, and his mother-in-law still loves his wife. Mm-hmm. They still hang out. Tyler and Alex are not together, but I sneak off and see his wife. Her wife.
5: Oh, there you go.
2: I do.
4: I've seen her. I would too, but I digress.
2: That's not. I do. I sneak up and hang out with her, and she still calls me dad. I don't care. Like that's you should have brought him in my life. You don't want me to like him.
5: There you go.
2: You should have brought him in my life. All right, we're gonna get you more of your calls in a bit. It's the D.L. Hughley Show.

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4: 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Here is the scenario.
5: Oh, because I don't want to be with you no more. You're not coming to my son's game tomorrow. We've been together for 2 years. That's f***ed up. All the f***ing times you was playing the games with him, practicing with him, telling him that you love him. It's not like I'm asking you to buy him nothing. I'm asking you to still be there like you've been doing. That's f***ed up. He looks up to you. Why the f*** would you tell him that you love him? He's 9 years old. He really thinks that you give a f*** about him.
4: Do you stay in the child's life or do you skedaddle? Give us a call and let us know what you think. Yeah, so that is a very interesting question, Jasmine. Have you ever had that happen?
6: I actually have not had that happen. I know several people that it's happened. I know several people that it's happened to. Well, you know what? That's not true. I actually did have a situation where I was dating a guy who had a daughter and she and I became very close and I left him, but I kept her. Because I liked her, well, she liked me. So,
4: it's ironic,
6: you know.
4: She must have been forgettable because you didn't remember it right away. That's all I'm saying.
6: Yeah, because it was a number of years ago. You know, I'm a lady of a certain age.
4: Yeah,
6: so
4: I remember having
6: it was a while ago.
4: Yeah, I know. I've had kids a long time ago. I still remember them. You know what I'm saying? Yeah.
6: Well, she wasn't my kid. I'm saying we kept the relationship. And then, you know, she was young then. She was 8. Now she's a teenager or probably in her 20s. Yeah, we kept in contact for a long time. And, but me and the guy were super cool. He got a new girlfriend. I got a new man. It was all good.
4: Yeah. So y'all
7: you just chuck the girl to the side then after you.
6: No. We continue to talk. But you know what happens as young girls and young boys, as they go through that space of being a teenager, you know, they move away from their parents or anybody else because they think they know better or they get busy with their lives. And so it just became one of those things. But she still hits me up on social media.
4: Miss Jasmine, hey, what's your name? What's your name?
7: I'm tired of explaining the situation. No, that ain't my mama, but
4: 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Hughley Show.
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0: You're locked in to the D.L. Hughley Show. It's the D.L. Hughley Show. And we're back.
2: The question we're asking, this is a scenario.
3: Oh, because I don't want to be with you no more. You're not coming to my son's game tomorrow. We've been together for 2 years. That's f***ed up. All the times you was playing the games with him, practicing with him, telling him that you love him. It's not like I'm asking you to buy him nothing. I'm asking you to still be there like you've been doing. That's f***ed up. He looks up to you. Why the f*** would you tell him that you love him? He's 9 years old. He really thinks that you give a f*** about him.
2: Do you agree? We're going right to the phones.
4: They've been going since I was 5 months old, and we still talk to this day. And my mom has been together since I was like 2005. We talk every single day. I guess it all depends on the emotional connection with people in general.
5: That's why you shouldn't bring men around your children. If you're dating this man, just date him until something is really serious and concrete in your relationship, and you know he's proposed to you. Or, you know, it's close to that, then maybe bring them around your children. Otherwise, you just don't bring your boyfriends around your children because they get attached and you're doing harm to them. So is she going to bring the next guy around her children also? And then they get attached to them and that lasts a year or 6 months or whatever it is. And then you bring somebody else, you're doing harm to the children.
6: Yo, my thoughts on the question is, I feel the lady's pain. I'm kind of going through a similar situation, and I'm not able to see my son. He's my stepson, but he's my son. And in my situation, in my breakup with my ex, I'm not allowed to see my son. So in my absence of him, I have to ride around like with stuff because I don't know when I'm going to get to see him. And I have to ride around with stuff that I buy him and give it to him when I'm able to see him. Because I want to still be there for him and be there in his life because he needs guidance. These young people need guidance. And I want to be there for him, but I'm not allowed to. So I feel her pain because the absence that is there that needs to be filled, I'm not able to feel it. And I want to so bad. And the feeling of not being able to be there, it hurts real bad. So I feel her on her pain.
2: Now, Genius was saying if you have a big heart, I don't think the heart is as important as your wallet. If they need some help.
7: They're about equal.
2: A closed heart is good as long as the wallet's open, baby. You know,
7: or other factors, you know, because it could be open. Love, or it could be the kid could be a blue chip prospect. Who knows? Keep in touch.
2: You never know. You know? I would say she has more than one kid. Pick the one with the best prospect.
7: There you go. That determines a lot.
2: Yeah. And don't get too used to them because they've been abandoned before, so they're used to it. You know what I mean? They're calloused.
8: Now, see, no, wait a minute.
2: They're calloused already.
8: That is rough for a kid, though. Like, you've been in their life, and then all of a sudden you're gone, and they go through. That is tough.
2: Yeah. But, you wonder why all the label on the back of your clothes says return to sender. You know, that's not an accident.
7: And all kids ain't loving. Some of them are calculating. So,
2: They keep you around. That's why your mommy or daddy left. That's why. Right.
7: Who gives the biggest allowance is the one they like the best.
2: Yeah. Huh? We got more of your calls coming up right now. Here's Coco Jones. It's the D.L. Hughley Show.
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0: 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Hughley Show is back with the question of the day in just minutes away. Call D.L. now.
1: I got you.
0: 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It's the D.L. 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
1: And we're back.
2: So the question we want to know, here's the scenario.
3: Oh, because I don't want to be with you no more. You're not coming to my son's game tomorrow. We've been together for 2 years. Two years. That's f***ed up. All the times you was playing the games with him, practicing with him, telling him that you love him. It's not like I'm asking you to buy him nothing. I'm asking you to still be there like you've been doing. That's f***ed up. He looks up to you. Why the f*** would you tell him that you love him? He's 9 years old. He really thinks that you give a f*** about him.
2: What do you think? We're going to go right to the phone today.
4: Yes, yes, and hell yes. And it depends on the situation. I mean, she said that she's breaking up. She don't want to be with him no more. So he's heartbroken. But when it comes to the child, I have ex that had kids before we got together. And they are grown now. And I still have a great relationship with them. And because it's not about the relationship, especially when kids are involved. It's about the child. It's about the kids. And you got to be very careful how you treat kids, you know, because you never know. I mean, that child may grow up to be, you know, famous or something like that, you know, and you see her looking crazy now because you didn't want to be in the child life. So, but yeah, I'm staying. I'm in the kid life. I got exes that still have kids, and they grown now, and I'm still in their life, and we still have a good relationship. So I'm staying in the child life. That's just me.
5: If you've been in that child's life since birth, then yeah, I feel like you need to be there as a father figure, you know, because you're all that child knows. Now, if y'all have only been together a year, 2 years, and the child is like 7, and now they're 9, that's a little different. Because at the end of the day, you're going to go on with your life, and that child is going to go on with their lives. And in that child's life, since the child was a baby, then yeah, you need to be there for that child.
6: Hey, this is Brother Daniel. I heard it say 2 years. You know, we got to look at the situation. 2 years he was in a person's life, and yeah, he can still be cool with him. But she got to remember, he's not the baby daddy. You know, we said 2 years, he's 9 years old. The math don't match. So I feel, you know, don't disrespect the relationship between you and the child, but understand to the mother that, hey, I'm not his true daddy, so give me some leniency, some respect on it, and I'll do what I can with you. But I don't want him to get used to me and we going different ways. You know what I mean?
7: Hi, I'm a grandmother. So my son had a girlfriend who had a 3-year-old girl, and then they got married, and they were together for 10 years. This girl is now about to turn 20. I'm not going to stop being in her life. When they broke up, I continued doing what I did for her, bought her Christmas gifts and took her out and birthday gifts. Last year, for graduation gifts, I took her with my daughter on a cruise. We're getting ready to go to see Usher and Chris Brown. I'm taking her to that. When she started school, I pretty much purchased everything she needed for her dorm room. You know, taking her out for Thanksgiving and everything. My son the same. He picked her up, took her out, you know, for Father's Day dinner because he's the only man that's been in her life. So, no, I say, you know, yeah, it may depend on the person, but the children in this case, no, she's part of my family. She's my granddaughter. She goes to the family reunion, everything.
8: Yeah, man. I don't think that brother should, you know, stay like that, man. I mean, I've been with women before and longer than 2 years, 6 years, and the woman took the child away from me after we developed a bond. So he's not obligated to stay with the child. If he want to leave, he can leave. And that's just that.
9: It all depends on, like, the child and the father's and the man's relationship. You know, because some relationships are complicated than others. So it's all about how the kid and the man gets along. You know, if they get along great, then they can continue the relationship. But, you know, if it's complicated and the kid don't want to do anything and the man don't want to do anything, it's not going to work.
2: All right, we're going to find out what life is like in an HBCU. We're going to find out what my life on the air, or used to be my life on the air. But that boy Trey, that's coming up in 10 minutes. It's the D.L. Hughley Show.
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3: 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My life after the yard.

0: What's good, y'all? This is that boy Trey. Back again with another episode of My Life After the Yard. 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
1: We are still in these early stages of postgraduate life. So, man, stuff has been moving, man. We are getting a whole lot of stuff set up for, you know, life now, not being a student. Next week, I'm going out to Cali, you know, meeting with a bunch of people that I've connected with throughout my time in college that are now trying to, like, give me some professional opportunities, doing the things I want to do. I am on 10 right now. This is a very exciting time, and I'm getting all these opportunities, and I felt like Morehouse has really instilled this skill into me to really make the most and even more out of my opportunities. Morehouse and being there, it really just sharpened a lot of those skills, really strengthened me all around in that aspect. And now I'm like going out into the world with all the confidence, man. Like, I have the most confidence and positive outlook in the future now, just based off all the work that I've put in, all the knowledge I have acquired. Man, this is really one of those things that's like, damn, an HBCU degree was all the way worth it. The tuition, everything, it was worth it. Like, my parents, yo, y'all gonna feel this payout pretty soon. But yeah, man, we gonna go out there and get some stuff set up, because when my lease ends in July, we gonna pack up this apartment, drive home to Dallas, kick it for a week and a half or something like that, then get on, pack up, and move out to the west side. Like I said, man, I'm so excited. The network that I've even built up from being at Morehouse and having that HBCU connection, man, there is somebody connected to a HBCU or the AUC, whatever, at the top of every industry. So whatever I want to do, let me just look up which of my alumnus works as a CEO or something. Like, but anyways, that's all I got for y'all today. Till next time, this has been that boy Trey, and this has been My Life After Yard. Inside look at HBCU life.
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2: 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Coming up this hour, we are 109 days away from the vacation of a lifetime. Uh-oh. 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
2: 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Secure your cabin before it is too late. So you know the latest is that Trump is going back to the Supreme Court and have them look at birthright citizenship.
4: Mm-hmm. Yeah.
2: Which is particularly ironic after a dude who had birthright citizenship, he got a red card removal.
4: Mm-hmm.
2: So he tried to get rid of the red card and the green card at the same time. He wants it. When is the last time, you know, they were talking about all, and you know, they're going to rename a airport after him in Palm Beach. They're saying that between all of the renovations he's done and the putting names on stuff, and you know how much he spent?
3: How many billions?
2: $1 billion.
3: Man.
2: And when is the last time, honestly, when is the last time that man said anything about your concerns? Anything. One thing, affordability, gas, anything.
4: We'll
2: now
4: wait.
2: We're back at it with Iran. And let me tell you something. Iran has turned into Trump's Ukraine.
3: Yep.
4: Mm-hmm.
3: Mm-hmm. But I'm number one on TikTok.
2: Yeah. And he's not. He's number 874 on TikTok. This dude, and him being number one on TikTok, how does that do anything about the price of gas you got going?
4: Thank you. Or anything.
3: Yeah.
2: And then Grant Plantner from Maine dropped out. Here's the thing. Yeah. I do not understand why Democrats don't seem to understand America. I think the Democratic Party at large has no response. The party in general, it is up to those people who they want to have.
4: Correct.
2: You can't just tell. They actually thought that democracy or fighting for democracy would defeat Trump. It didn't. They chose to vote for a felon and a pedophile. They chose to do it. They don't care. The America that you believe exists hasn't for a very long time, or maybe if ever. I don't know what Grant Plantner. And then the thing that's more insulting is after all of this upheaval, the people who make the accusations go away and never go to court.
4: Mm-hmm.
2: Like, he's never arrested. They never go to civil court. They never the idea. And I don't put it past Democrats who didn't like him to gin this kind of stuff up to make it happen. I don't. It is. They don't like Grant Plantner. They don't like Mondami. They don't like socialists. They're horrible at picking people. And whoever they like, the rest of the country hates. So what are you talking about?
4: Yeah.
2: I mean, I know he didn't. I only went to Maine to pick apples and to eat Maine lobster. That's it. I'd be damned if I don't pick the white dude that's going to need them. It's six in Maine. I don't know nothing. You know?
11: I don't know none of them.
2: I barely drive down Main Street. What are you talking, you know? All right, coming up, ladies and gentlemen, we're going to hear Short Bus Records. But it's the D.L. Hughley Show.

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0: It's the DL Hughley Show. And we're back.
2: Now, please welcome the militant man, Jamal Kingsley, here to expose racism hidden in our everyday lives.
4: Hello, my brothers and sisters. This is Jamal Kingsley, the militant man, here to expose racism hidden in our everyday lives. Why is it Pepe Le Pew has been canceled? Oh, yes, I agree. That little black skunk is a little sexually aggressive. But why is it that white Elmer Fudd can run around shooting black Daffy Duck and ain't nobody saying nothing?
5: Duck season, fire!
4: Think about it, my brother. And why is it when you get white Air Force Ones, you do everything to keep them clean, crisp, don't crease them? But oh, when you get some brown Timberlands, you stomp in the mud, kick around in the snow and water, and treat them like anything. You take care of the white and just dog out the brown? Think about it, my brother. And why is it Aunt Jemima and Uncle Ben's have been canceled? You won't find them on the rice box or the pancake box. They don't have a job. But damn it, Chef Boyardee, Sarah Lee, and even that white girl, Lil Debbie, they still got jobs. I guess when you're black, you're the first one to go. Think about it, my brother. This has been Jamal Kingsley, the militant man. And until next time, stay woke and think about it, my brother.
2: 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It's the DL Hughley Show.
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0: 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Hughley Show. 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Hughley Show. 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
2: I'm pleading
1: day.
2: Phil.
0: Just annoying. 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

0: 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And we're back.
1: That is going to wrap up today's Hughley Hustle Home Mix. 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Especial K, to drop another joint on Short Bus Records.
2: And it's your boy Special K, another Short Bus Records banger, baby, baby. 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Here's Reflecting Pool. It's another bang on Short Bus Records, baby, baby.

0: 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Yeah, what you need to know with one and only Sybil Wilkes is coming up in 10 minutes. 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
2: Coming in next, it's our new game show, One Voyage Jeopardy. That'll be up in less than 15 minutes. Now it's time for What You Need to Know with the one and only Sybil Wilkes.
4: It's Sybil Wilkes with What We Need to Know. A political battle is brewing in Maryland, where state Senate Republicans are blasting the Democratic Governor Wes Moore's call for an August special redistricting session, accusing him of gutting the state constitution while residents face skyrocketing living costs. In Florida, an appeals court officially struck down a major portion of Governor Ron DeSantis' controversial Stop Woke Act in public universities, ruling that classroom restrictions on race and gender directly violate First Amendment academic freedom. And on the gridiron, Deion Sanders announced he is cancer-free, revealing he secretly battled bladder cancer last season while hiding his extreme weight loss from his Colorado Buffaloes players. Finally, Delta Airlines is introducing an unbundled basic fare for business and first-class travelers this Wednesday, stripping free seat selections and lounge access to mimic United's premium cabins. I'm Sybil Wilkes. Be informed. Be empowered.
2: Thank you so very much, Sybil. 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
5: All aboard.
2: More of the D.L. Hughley Show continues. It's the D.L. Hughley Show. White supremacists can be senators. In words, can't. White supremacists can be congressmen. In words, can't. White supremacists can run banks. In words, can't. White supremacists can be the heads of universities. In words, can't. White supremacists can be the heads of police departments. In words, can't. They can be head of state departments. In words, can't. White supremacists can be in charge of the FBI. In words, can't. In words, can't.
0: The D.L. 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
2: Now it's time to take a peek at the Jasmine diary. Woman, we have your diary. Either you read it or we
3: When you gonna get your own diary?
4: We don't write stuff down.
2: Yeah, that's right.
4: I don't need no witnesses.
3: Well, I don't write the truth.
2: We old numbers runners.
3: What?
2: Like my Uncle Odie, he never wrote nothing down.
5: Dear diary, now I am so happy that I am open-minded, but I have to remind myself from time to time that there are members of my family who are not. Namely, those who are older. And when I mean older, I mean 80 plus. So this past weekend, I was talking to my aunt about, you know, just reminiscing about some things that we haven't talked about in a while. And I told her how my sorority sisters had come to town to visit me. And one of the things they wanted to know is if I was still in contact with this guy that I used to date in college. Well, I am not in contact with that guy as much as I used to, and I was explaining that to my aunt. And in the process, I was explaining to my aunt that he is no longer a he, but a she. She didn't get it. And truth be told, I don't get it, but it doesn't matter, because as long as he's happy or she's happy, I think that's all that matters. The longer conversation came when I had to explain to my sorority sister that he is no longer a he, but a she. And she and I are still cool, even though from time to time I make a mistake and call him her or her him. Yeah, see how confusing it can be? But we still love each other.
2: All right, coming up, some people are so upset with me, they never ever miss an opportunity to let me know how they feel on our segment called FUDL Hughley. So won't you please welcome our FUDL Hughley correspondent, little Niecy James.
6: Hello, this is Niecy James, your FUD Hughley correspondent. Our first FUD Hughley comment is from Instagram. Daddy Dearest says, DL, I heard your son say there was a time in his life when he believed you didn't love him. How could you let that happen? Well, you were attacking the president, teasing Terry Crews, and making fun of the problems within the Catholic Church. You think you would have taken time out to give your son a hug and a kiss and tell him you love him. You definitely take care of your family financially, but emotionally, you're a deadbeat dad. F*** you, D. Hughley. Our next FUD Hughley comment comes from the D. Hughley Show website. Struggle 2019 says, DL, we get it. You are rich. I mean, how can we not know? All you and your elitist friends ever talk about is $4,000 cigars, Malibu mansions, Bentleys, first-class flights, and platinum cufflinks. Do you ever stop and think about us people who listen to your show while driving our 9-year-old used cars to our second minimum wage jobs in order to struggle keeping the lights on at our 3-bedroom rental house in the hood that has 6 people living in it? I don't think so. You disconnected bougie Negro. F*** you, D. Hughley. Today's last FUD Hughley comment is from Facebook. HughleyFan64 says, DL, I was your biggest fan. I've seen every one of your Comic View episodes, all your comedy specials, TV shows, movies, and even your podcasts. I listen to your radio show every day, but that's where the problem lies. When I listen to you on the radio, then watch you on TV, I hear you tell the same joke. Come on, DL, you mean you can't find different jokes for the radio and TV? You have to cheat us fans by recycling jokes? I thought you were a king of comedy. I bet Steve and Cedric, the other kings, will give us original jokes. No wonder you didn't get the Family Feud job. F*** you, D. Hughley. Well, that's it for this week. This has been Niecy James, your FUD Hughley correspondent. And until next week, bye.
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2: 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If you're going to be in Houston, start tomorrow. I'm there for a 3-day run at the Houston Improv, 2 Friday, 2 Saturday, and 1 Sunday. So come check me out if you take a notion. What I find interesting is we're talking about the young man in Mississippi. There's so many details. Now, Ben Crump is on the case, and he is going to, they're going to have a private, they're going to actually have a proper examination of the body. The law enforcement said they don't suspect foul play. What is it about law enforcement that doesn't do the thing? Now, if they were, for instance, people were angry about a cop, what they would say is, well, let's wait for all the facts, right?
10: Mm-hmm. Right. Usually, yep.
2: They would say, let's not rush to judgment, right?
11: Always. Right.
2: But almost every time there's something like this, there's an inclination to rush to judgment. I don't know what happened, but I do know that they're slanting it in a way that what they seem to be doing is preparing us for nothing to happen.
11: Yeah, that's the new game plan.
3: Well, the sad part is thinking about all of the at least, you know, questionable things that they say have happened that they're not asking these kids or anybody else. You know, I'm still stuck on the fact that, you know, the kids gave the cell phone of young Nolan to his mother. And now they're saying they do believe that some text messages have been deleted. So my thing is, all of these circumstances require, at least in my opinion, to sit some people down and start asking questions.
2: These parents, first off, these have been a grown, but these children are acting like someone who's been told that not to incriminate themselves in any way. You know how a situation is so sterile, you know somebody cleaned it up?
11: Yep. Mm.
2: It's like that. I guess apparently they had been out to lunch the next day and they hadn't found him yet. And they were asked, why aren't you looking for him? One of them said, you guys think we did it anyway. Did what? But this country never seems, or a lot of people, I should say the public at large, always underreacts when it's our children. Mm. They still looking for Nathan Guthrie's kid. When an old white woman comes up missing, they can't stop looking for her.
3: Ain't that the truth?
2: Literally. And I'm not saying that they shouldn't look for her either. I'm saying there certainly is a lot more urgency and alacrity when it comes to that.
11: Correct.
2: And I think that what I was shocked by is how many white people you see on social media going, it's true, stay away from those kids. Like how many people, like from Mississippi, are on my timeline talking about, hey, they right, stay away from them. Apparently there was an argument, somebody comes up missing. I know two things. Either if you left your friend and you did, I don't know how you lose the one black guy that's your friend, but if you leave him on that island, nobody know where he is, and he came with you, and you know that, you know, he's not back and nobody's made contact with him and all that kind of stuff, either you're a bad friend or a worse liar. Coming up, we got our new game show, One Boy's Jeopardy. We got a little note from the GED section. Plus, we're going to cover today's top stories with what's trending. That's on the D.O. 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
0: 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You'll love it. It's the D.L. Hughley Show. And we're back.
1: That was a song from when our mom and daddy were still together. Rick James and Tina Marie, both of them are gone, unfortunately. Fire and Desire. And now it's time for our new game show, One Voice Jeopardy.
2: All right, One Voice Jeopardy. This is where we're going to give you some lyrics to artists who are on the One Voice. All right, and I'm going to direct.
1: Wink Martindale.
2: Yeah, I didn't want to host the show. So, because I thought I wanted to be more interesting. So, of course, we had to have the militant man, Jamal Kingsley, as the host to One Voyage Jeopardy. All right. Welcome to the stage, the militant man, Jamal Kingsley.
3: Hello, my brothers and sisters.
4: Hey, right. Jamal.
3: Are you ready for One Voyage Jeopardy?
4: Ready.
3: DL, here is the first lyrics.
1: Yes.
3: They called it balling. We just called it living. They say you live and die by your decisions. Who is that?
1: It ain't the Barcades. I know that's true. It ain't Confunction. Let me see. I don't know. It ain't Kwame. I know that. Let's see. I don't know, Militant Man. Who is it?
3: That would be T.I. Let him know.
4: Yeah.
5: They call it balling. We just call it living. They say you live and die by your decision.
1: That doesn't sound anything. You know what? It doesn't sound anything like this. See, come on now. You got to make it at least sound
3: rules
1: like
3: rules are rules.
4: Tell him, Jamal.
3: Jasmine Sanders, are
4: you
3: ready?
4: Yes.
3: Here are your lyrics.
4: Uh-oh.
3: You turn me on and on. This feeling, girl, is so strong. My heart, girl, is on fire. Ooh, you're my desire.
4: Yikes. Let me see. Who could that be? Can I have a hit? Can I phone a friend?
1: Don't you know everything?
4: Can I phone a friend?
1: No,
4: can I get
1: a
4: hit?
1: How can you phone a friend? You on the boat.
4: What a dumb question.
3: Time is up. The answer is

0: anything like that. You sweat.
1: All right. I should have known that.
2: You will get a chance to redeem yourself, DL.
0: I don't want a chance to redeem myself. What is it?
2: DL, here's some more lyrics for you. It's time to spin my thrills. Custom spinning wheels. I ain't drove in a week. Them bees spinning still. Talk about me, cause these suckers scared to talk about me. Killers talking about me.
1: Wow.
0: T-I-E-N, that's T-R-A.
2: Rick Ross hustling.

0: Jasmine, yeah. This is the
1: I'm
0: last
1: just gonna
0: one.
1: Look at the lineup and just okay, start asking questions. That's I'm gonna do.
0: That would be the smart thing. Jasmine.
2: Yes.
0: I'm convinced I know the problem. You don't love me the same. You're just going through the motions, and you're not being fair. I've got my pride. I will not cry. Still, I can't help but care.
2: That would be the Commodores?
0: And that's wrong. Karen White's

0: listening out, man.
1: I tried
2: but
1: to
2: it
1: give
2: doesn't
1: you
2: sound
1: one
2: anything
1: in your
2: like
1: lane.
2: That. I didn't say, it doesn't sound anything like, you know what?
3: Just
2: know
3: like
2: what?
3: On Jeopardy, you know, it'll sound
2: yeah,
3: the same.
2: Yeah, well, you know, I tell you what, who's in Jeopardy? Jamal is keeping his spot. I know that's in Jeopardy.
0: I tell you what, just make sure you got a spot on the cruise, because I'm going to be there.
1: One voyage cruise.

0: 63. Don't wait. Secure your spot before it's too late. How's that, my brother?
1: Unless you're a superwoman like Karen White. We got a little note. Well, the GED section coming up in 15 minutes. It's the D.L. Hughley Show.
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2: Why don't you do a crunch, fat ass, and I don't mean the kind with Captain in front of it. Fat ass.
0: It's the D.L. Hughley Show. And we're back.
2: I notice a pattern when it comes to black children or tragedy befalling black children is a benign kind of sigh from society in general. I think a lot of black people, because we are the ones who have black children, obviously have a reaction, and it seems to be met with a sigh. It doesn't seem to have the same urgency. Like, it certainly doesn't look like society is reacting the way that when a 80-year-old woman is missing and an older woman is missing in Arizona and a young man is missing in Mississippi, society isn't as in tune, I would say. We know what we know primarily because of everything we're reading on social media, and that has seemed, it doesn't seem to become an interest to society in general, whether it's a 1-year-old child shot by the police or an 18-year-old boy who comes up missing when he's in the company of other people. And what I am struck by is when we hear law enforcement talking about the Wells case, they say that there is no suspicion of foul play, which flies in the face of almost everything we hear when something's the opposite. Whenever there's something that perhaps maybe a police officer did something, or we see video evidence of something, the first thing law enforcement tends to do is to say, let the investigation take its course. Let us not jump to conclusions. But isn't that exactly the opposite of what they're doing right now? We don't know, to my knowledge, that we don't have any toxicology back. We don't have any reports on death back. But these law enforcement officers can already tell you there's nothing to be suspicious of. Almost like they're setting the table to tell us that nothing happened here. What we do know is that 4 boys left and 3 came back. That the 3 people that did come back were supposed to be his friends, and didn't seem ultimately concerned that the friend that they came with was missing. We do know they disconnected their social media. We do know that they haven't spoken to anybody. So it sounds like both law enforcement and the people who could potentially be witnesses or involved, have decided to, one, decide to climb up, and the other decided, or is setting the table for us not finding anything out, that there's nothing to see here. I don't know what happened. I do know that oftentimes when situations like this happen, and there seem to be all too many of them, society has a collective yawn. I do know that the society doesn't seem to react the same way. I do know that now we have a young man who's dead and people who need answers, not just for this young man, but for any potential thing that could happen. This family deserves those answers. And the family, and the ironic thing is the people that could give them, I don't know what happened, but there's one thing for sure. Those 3 people who are on that island do. Those 3 people who are involved do. And maybe some of their parents do too. And law enforcement, with their reticence, lack of reticence to tell us to jump to, not to jump to conclusions, have already seemed to be tipping the scales a certain way. I don't know what happened on that island, but I think we deserve to. Nobody more so than the grieving parents of that young boy. I don't know what happened on that, but I can tell you this with succinct certainty, that either those young boys that went to that island with him are terrible friends or even worse liars. What's trending is coming up next on the D.L. Hughley Show.
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1: Let's hurry up and get this show on the road. I've got to get to my Bible study.
2: That's so dumb.
0: It's the D.L. Hughley Show. And we're back.
2: Yes, man. Tell these people what's trending.
3: Well, I wanted to tell you that I saw one of your friends on a flight that I was on, Terrence Howard.
2: Oh, okay. That's
3: and thing. We had a nice little conversation. He's a cool guy. He's
2: weird.
3: He's a little weird. Yeah, he's very quirky.
2: He plays a guitar with an incense in it.
3: Yeah. Walking. He also dresses like he had on this, I don't know, it looks like he had on bed sheets with a belt on or something. Yeah. It was just very strange.
2: Maybe he was leaving Washington, D.C.
3: Yeah, I did see, though, on social media where he's claiming that his former agents ruined his chance to be a home shopping network star.
2: Yeah. Yeah.
3: I mean,
2: they go with Mitch McConnell.
3: Yeah. I mean, a lot of people
2: it's
3: are still
2: to have
3: talking
2: any capacity
3: about
2: for him.
3: Yeah. Saying that, you know, clearly he ain't. Mm-mm. He ain't with us no more. I don't know. But also trending, I don't know if you guys saw or not that, I guess the whole thing, I think you guys talked about this a little bit already with the World Cup, and they were talking about how Argentina was...
2: They're cheating for them.
3: Yeah. And it's a whole thing on social media about showing all of the different calls that the refs didn't make and the calls that they did that they shouldn't have and the racism that, you know. I mean,
2: Argentina is where the German, the Nazis went, right?
4: Mm-hmm. Yep.
2: They have a very racist history. Argentina is so racist, America goes, damn.
3: Yeah, yeah. And they're showing it during this. Yeah. So, you know, people are
2: and
3: like,
2: you know, it's name. No wonder his last name is Messi. Is.
3: But they're even saying that FIFA is also corrupt. I did see where one of the Argentina players winked at the referee.
2: Yeah.
3: They were like, yeah, they were giving those signals.
2: You know what? Let me tell you something. I don't care whether Donald Trump is bribing or trying to get a call overturned from FIFA or red card overturned or trying to have a lieutenant governor give him 11,000 votes. He never played.

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0: It's the D.L. Hughley Show. And we're back.
4: Boy, I'm sure glad that's over with. 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
2: 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Hughley Show, your 2026 edition. So, starting tomorrow, I got a three-day run in Houston at the Houston Improv. Kirsten. Two tomorrow, two Saturday, and one Sunday at the Houston Improv. Come check me out if you take a notion. Jasmine Sanders, what have you learned today?
1: Well, I learned that Jamal, I thought he was on my side, but clearly he wasn't because he set me up for the... he's supposed to be on my side. Yeah, he is.
2: You know, all I know is,
1: listen, I might not have won Jeopardy, but I got my tickets for the One Voyage Cruise 2026, so I will be there. How about that?
2: With the help, so we got to go.
8: There you go.
2: After that, we're serving in the lounge.
1: It's gonna be the next one I'm going to win. Wait and see.
2: Have you seen like the Riri and Cece from Living Color? That's what me and Jasmine at the lounge. Don't want to miss it. Skip, my man Cheatham, what'd you learn today, baby boy?
8: Man, I learned that Jamal Kingsley's pretty talented. We knew he always uncovered, you know, hidden racism. That we for years he's been doing that. But he's a pretty good game show host.
2: I would say so. Yeah, it's, you know, the songs don't sound anything like it.
8: Well, if he sung it just like it, you would know exactly.
2: No, but even it. Yeah, but yeah, okay, but, you know,
1: sore loser.
2: Just trying to make an improvement.
8: Well, brush up. He'll be back with that episode next week. All right.
9: Well, technically, y'all were tied anyway. So.
1: Right. You know, we were tied.
2: 0-0. We're like Belgium and Paraguay. the next D.L. Hughley Show, if you're not going to Happy Hour, no worries. We're going to bring the party straight to you with the Hughley House Party. Plus, we're going to give you another hot new song with my day butt of the week and another episode where people get to tell me exactly what they think of me called...
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2: I am getting F tomorrow, and there's not a damn thing you can do about it. It's the D.L. Hughley Show. We will definitely see you on the other side. Kyle, my favorite short bus operator. Pull that string. We got to go.
9: Cap.
2: It's the D.L. 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

0: Good morning. Good morning and welcome to Monday. It is the 13th of July, the year 2026. It's Rufus Williams. It's the Rufus Williams Show. As always, thrilled, delighted, and excited to be here with you today. BJ is here. She says, my name isn't up someplace, Titus, so I'm a no-name host. I hope by now she knows who I am, because I'm the same dude who's here every morning. It must be on my, who knows? It's, hey, BJ. Hey, Mamie. Hey, Annette. Hey, Titus. Everybody good?
1: Good morning. No, I'm not.
0: What's up, Titus?
1: I'm so tired.
0: You went to the Househead picnic on Saturday and you haven't recovered
1: yet? I did not get a chance to go. I wanted to, but I did not get a chance to go. I was doing some training all weekend, so I was here all weekend. So a little tired this morning, but hey, I'm ready to rock and roll.
0: Oh, training of other people, not physical training for the fire.
1: Yes, training other people to work here. So yes.
0: Okay. Well, at least you were productive. But you did find time to get a haircut.
1: Yes, I got a haircut, and I did go to the Taste.
0: And you went to the Taste, and how was the Taste?
1: It was great. Nothing was terrible. Everything was good. I got to
0: Wait, that's the measure? Nothing was terrible?
1: Yeah, because I'm not going to lie. I went to Rio Fest and was totally disappointed. It was horrible. But this time at the Taste, it was great. Everything I went to, of course, I had to go to Eli's to get my cheesecake. So everything was great. I tried a couple new restaurants and stuff. I had a really good time.
0: Which day did you go?
1: I went Saturday.
0: Was that Babyface's day?
1: Yes.
0: And did you see Babyface?
1: Of course I did.
0: Did he take his shirt off?
1: No, he kept his shirt on, but I decided to keep mine on, too.
0: You kept yours on?
1: Definitely kept mine on.
0: Everybody out there kept their shirts on. I didn't see anything in the news.
1: I didn't see anybody take their shirts off.
0: All right. And then how was your weekend?
2: You know, it was really great. I actually did go to Chosen Few, and it was fantastic. And I did pass through Taste, and I just had a thought. As I was walking through Chosen Few picnic, Taste had nothing on what they had going out there. I was just looking at all the delicious food. They were frying up fish and chicken, and it was just, it smelled good, it looked good, the vibe was incredible. And I did flash back to Taste of Chicago. I was like, wow, this is, I'm not missing Taste at all because of what was happening there.
0: Well, everybody was at the Chosen Few picnic.
2: Everybody.
0: And the pictures show that everybody was there.
2: Everybody.
0: One person still has not made it. That would be me.
1: What?
0: I still didn't make it. But I did make it to the Chicago Basketball Legends lunch was Saturday.
1: How was that?
0: Man, you know, you walk in and you see all these guys, all this history, all these conversations, all these pictures being taken. Yet again, no speeches, just guys getting together, telling stories. And it was phenomenal. It was really, really, really good. I took some pictures. We tried to take some pictures. One of my best friends, Brian Pitts, from elementary school, from Dvorak Elementary School on 16th in Central Park. We see him at the Legends picnic. Brian was always clearly a lot taller than me. So he played at Providence St. Mel. But Brian, I gave Brian my camera to take some pictures. And I could tell by the way he had the camera turned. I'm like, old folks and technology just ain't working.
1: Ain't nobody was doing it at all.
0: It just isn't happening. But that's what we did on Saturday. And I was warned because I didn't wake up to get out there early in the morning. I needed that day. And then I was warned about the parking. So given that I'm not a Southsider and it wasn't walking distance, it just didn't work out.
1: So I did end up over east. I went to celebrate a friend's birthday Saturday evening. And I'm like, why is all this traffic right here going down Stony Island? Then I thought about like, oh, it's Chosen Few. So they had the police and barricades and all types of stuff going on. And I'm just like, man, I see people walking with their lawn chairs and tents and stuff. And I'm like, it must be really going on over there. So then I want to say it was either Candace or somebody sent me a video of DJ Jazzy Jeff's set because he was one of the special DJs there. And he had that place rocking.
0: There was I saw Alan put up a clip, or somebody put up a clip of Alan King and his daughter.
1: Yeah, I saw that one too. Yeah.
0: Yeah, she was rocking out, you know. So it will be around for a while when it gets moved in that way. Want to take a minute. So that's good news. Oh, I went to church yesterday.
1: How was that?
0: Amen, hallelujah. I went to a progressive church, which Reverend Bill Foster, who we featured here on our show as well. And
1: so you were in my neck of the woods.
0: I was in 83rd, 84th and Ashland.
1: Oh, yeah.
0: And Foster, Reverend Foster, and I went to high school together. He also presided over my mom's services. And interestingly enough, a good friend from high school, Ralph Walker, and I've spoken about Ralph before. Ralph is he's a basketball legend here. Reebok featured him in a commercial. He played out at St. Mary's. Ralph is 6'2". And Sonny Parker was at Farragut. We were at Orr, all of Red West. But Ralph was our center at 6'2". Sonny Parker was a forward for Farragut. But Ralph was just amazing that way. Anyway, Ralph was in town. Ralph also was, after he was drafted, then after he left and stopped playing basketball that way, he became a member of the Oakland Police Department, which he then retired from, and he was Steph Curry's personal body guy. So anyway, Ralph got baptized yesterday. And so the interesting thing as well, Reverend J. Rex Tolliver, who is also the Dean of Student Affairs at University of South Carolina, where Dawn Staley is. Reverend Tolliver was my sister's pastor down in New Iberia, who had come up here to be at UIC, and he was the featured speaker yesterday at Foster's Church. So me, my wife, my two sisters all went to church yesterday and happened to be the same church where my mom was memorialized, and with the same pastor who just recently memorialized my sister, and we were all there. But Ralph also got baptized. That was his part of the story. Ralph got baptized yesterday, too. So a bunch of basketball players and all were there, too. I sat behind Brian, watched him try to take a video of Ralph's baptism. Like, Brian, don't. Brian ain't got it yet.
1: We got to give him some lessons.
0: But it was a good weekend all around in that way, and good to see and good to hang out with folks. You know, Danny Crawford puts together the Chicagoland Legends thing. And it was good. Ricky Green, Mickey Johnson, Larry Pikes, just Lamar Mondain. Everybody was there on Saturday. Just always a great time.
1: Well, I guess the refs don't suck sometimes.
0: Sometimes they don't, but don't talk to the folks in the WNBA because they're feeling a whole different way about that. I also want to take a moment and wish a very happy 73rd birthday to my brother. So Leroy's birthday is today. So undoubtedly we'll get up to see him. Yes, yeah, so it will have been a whole family runaround. We caught up with everybody this weekend, which is always good. Always good at this point. If people haven't heard, they did make the announcement about the services for George Johnson. So the wake will take place on Thursday at Leak, and on Friday he will be funeralized. He will be memorialized, laid to rest at Trinity on Friday. So those who are and should make your plans appropriately. Some other things happened over the weekend, which we will undoubtedly be part of Annette's news, but because this is what we do, we'll talk about them when we come back. We'll be back right after this.
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0: It's Rufus Williams. The thrill of summer is finally here, which also means it'll be over before we know it. This fall,

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5: Along Tuskegee Airmen Memorial, there was an investigation earlier, a shooting investigation and a crash there at 127th Street and 147th Street. There were lots of state troopers on the scene there and several lane closures. Right now, traffic moving well, traffic pretty light, nothing to worry about there. As you make your way along the Bishop Ford, things look good. Once arriving to the Ryan, you are looking at about a 20-minute trip from 95th Street to downtown. For now, things are quiet along DuSable Lakeshore Drive. Off to a normal start on the Stevenson, just 35 minutes from I-355 to DuSable Drive, 35 traveling out. The Eisenhower, 40 minutes from Thorndale to the Burns Circle, 40 on the return. And not too bad on the Kennedy either. Just bumped up to 31, though, from O'Hare to downtown, getting to the airport, a 36-minute trip. Taking a look at our weather, the National Weather Service says we're in store for a plenty of sunshine and a pretty decent warm-up as temperatures are expected to climb into the 90s. 95 is our official high, 68 is our low tonight. Right now, temperatures in the 70s. You're looking at 74 at Midway, it's 74 in Austin, and 74 degrees here at the Talk of Chicago. That's a look at traffic and weather now. I'm Annette Flournoy on the Talk of Chicago, 1690 WVON.
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0: Welcome back. Okay, I keep saying it. Next year, I'm going to the Chosen Few picnic. I promise. I went down to pick up my credentials on Friday. I saw Matt and Raven down on 52nd and wherever I was by Jai Grill. And actually, Matt was in Dixie's Po' Boy. So we chatted for a bit. But the vibe was heavy. And I could tell Annette already right then, it was going to be a whole lot of people at the picnic. I mean, I could tell just by being on the street then, it was going to be a lot. So every time you play the music, it's like, man, got to get to that. Got to get there.
1: After they moved it for you and everything.
0: Man, can you believe it? What am I supposed to say? What am I supposed to do?
1: What can you do?
0: Nothing. I just, here we are. Here we are. But I'm.
2: Well, Rufus, I ran into one of your close friends and who asked for you by name, Kevin McFaul?
0: Yes.
2: Kevin. Yes, he actually was very, very nice to me, very accommodating. He drove me in the little golf cart all the way from the parking area to the main stage. So he was really great. And I interviewed him, and it was really great. He was very accommodating and very nice and says that he's going to call you.
0: Yeah, Kevin actually sets up a lot of media for the picnic, and he set up Sean, otherwise known as Lisa Ray McCoy, and he set them up to come on with us. She and Alan to come on last week. So yeah, good guy, good frat brother. He actually came on last year, the year before, to talk about it. So it's good he took care of you, so I don't have to have that conversation with him about not having done so. Look, when we came in this morning, very often Annette and I, when we have some time to talk, we'll talk about what the big thing is. And this weekend was a lot. So just, you know, three big ones off the top are Father Flager. What's the latest with Nolan Xavier Wells, the 18-year-old who somehow came up dead on Horn Island in Mississippi, and Lindsey Graham. So let's take them. And now what's up? What's the latest with Father Flager?
2: Well, you know, it is headline news right now. Another allegation has popped up. This one is apparently a 30-year-old allegation. A woman says that it happened when she was a student at St. Sabina. So when allegations like this pop up, you know, there are systems that automatically kick in place. What's automatic is that there's an investigation that's going to play out. Another automatic thing that's going to happen is that Flager is going to have to step away from the pulpit while the investigation plays out. He's also living away from the parish. So now we just have to let law enforcement and the church sort through all these details. Of course, Father Flager has denied them. He has been accused several times in the past, and each and every one of the accusations were unfounded.
0: I got a note to share. On Thursday, July 9th, I received a call from the vicar for priests saying a woman who said she went to school at St. Sabina made an accusation that she was sexually abused by me at some time between 1993 and 1995. Excuse me. First, this is an absolute lie. For 51 years of my ministry, I have been threatened, slandered, and attacked. I was suspended twice because of my calling out of racism and suspended for unfounded accusations. My background has been investigated from high school, college, graduate school, and all the years of my ministry, and all accusations were determined to be unfounded. I have been publicly attacked due to my public position against gun violence, my opposition against the inhumane policies and practices of Donald Trump, and even because of my friendship with Minister Farrakhan. I get weekly hate calls and emails because of what I fight for and believe. Just this past week, I received numerous hate calls due to an action I took last Sunday, washing the feet and apologizing to representatives of Indigenous people, Hispanics, African Americans, the LGBTQ+ community, Iranians, Venezuelans, women, and young African American males for the persecution they have suffered in America. I have been under constant attack by the present administration, which I have vocally condemned as unlawful, racist, and wicked. For this, I will not apologize. Let me be clear. Sexual abuse is wrong, and I realize that the Catholic Church has a long history of not dealing with accusations, and it's been a number of years putting strong policies in place. But I've said countless times, I believe the current policy is wrong and unfair to the accused priest. Before an investigation or even a conversation has taken place, a priest is removed and told to remain silent during their process. The presumption of innocence does not exist for priests. But at this point, I will no longer be quiet. I have no memory of this girl, nor do countless others who have been at St. Sabina for those years. The statement she supposedly made is absolutely not true, and the facts will show that this is just an attempt by someone who is either being unfairly manipulated by others to hurt my reputation, or who is simply trying to make money by making false accusations. I believe this is another attempt and another attack by those who have sought to destroy me for years, and another attempt by someone to get money from the Archdiocese and to silence me. I will not stand by and allow my name, my ministry, and the church I pastor to be slandered or defamed. Clearly, that is from Father Michael Flager. I hope this investigation is quick. As he points out in his letters, these other accusations, as they have been, have come through and been proven to be unfounded. This is certainly a way within the archdiocese to silence him, and that's what's being done. So hopefully it will be quick, and hopefully he will be back there with his parishioners who stood strong behind him on yesterday. Annette Nolan, Xavier Wells, the 18-year-old who was found dead in Horn, Mississippi. Anything new on that?
2: Well, on Friday, civil rights attorney Benjamin Crump and Al Sharpton held a news conference in Harlem where they outlined what they're doing. They are conducting a internal investigation themselves. They are also doing their own independent autopsy of his body, and that started on Friday. So that's where we are. You know, Benjamin Crump was very adamant about the sketchy details and the unclear explanation as to what happened to this young athlete, and that he was going to do everything in his power to get to the bottom of it. It didn't pass the smell test, and he's just pulling out all the stops to uncover what happened here. So that's where they are. We're just kind of waiting for the results of the investigation. And he stood there next shoulder to shoulder with the family and was very clear that it's not going to stop here.
0: So many things, so many questions remain. Why wasn't he on the boat with his friends? Why didn't he have his cell phone with him? Had there been some kind of altercation? Did he break off from his friends to speak with this girl on the island? Crump says he talked to this young lady who said he was going back to get on the boat with his friends. His friends say he stayed there to stay with this young lady. The internet is just awash with different rumors, saw them, and I won't repeat them because they're unfounded at this point. But a number of different scenarios have been outlined that I've seen. And interestingly enough, most of them have been by young white people who are posting things about what they think might have happened to this young brother. His family, I can't even imagine what his family is going through in this situation. Anytime we hear about these kind of things happening, it just really takes the family to another place. And they have been on, and the mom says, as would be expected, she has not been able to sleep. And they're looking for some truth and honesty and understanding from what happened here. So we'll stay on it. And as more information comes in, comes up, comes through, we'll share it because somebody's got to keep his name up here. And it's good to see that there is now constant coverage of what's taking place with Nolan Xavier Wells. But as I pointed out on Friday, there are a number of cases throughout this country where Black men, Black women, Black boys, Black girls have died in very mysterious circumstances and investigations didn't happen. Before I turn it over to you with the news, Annette, Lindsey Graham died this weekend.
2: Yeah, 71 years old. Apparently he had some kind of tear in his heart and passed away. And, you know, it happened on Saturday, and on Sunday, on the morning news shows, they were already talking about who's going to run and who's going to be his replacement.
0: You know, it's so politics have just become so critical in so many different ways. It was interesting to listen to the news over the weekend, watch the morning shows, and watch all these people doing tributes to Lindsey Graham. But I guess you don't speak wrong of ill of those who aren't here, and some people who just disagree with him vehemently. So that was just interesting. And the first person on Meet the Press was none other than Donald Trump.
2: That's right.
0: And then there was Tim Scott. And people who, you know, people who we typically aren't going to agree with, you just hear what their sentiments are and see who you're kind of lining up with. I went in and looked and said to see what was it that Lindsey Graham had done for black people and what was it Lindsey Graham had done against black folks. And by and large, you know, who you line up with kind of tells a lot. And so the main thing that he had done related to his bipartisan work on criminal justice reform and the First Step Act. But on the other side, a lot of the things that he's done, you know, he supports most of the policies that Trump supports, even though he was one of the most outspoken voices against him at the very beginning. So,
2: you know, as you said, when people die, you're just respectful of the process of death and their family. And, you know, Democrats have come out, too, and, you know, offered up their condolences, yes, like Dick Durbin and Tammy Duckworth. So and then in the world of politics, this is a nonstop train. You just jump off and you jump on. And the train doesn't stop. So, you know, it was just interesting to see that.
0: Yep. On to the next one. And then, of course, Mitch McConnell saw a picture of him in the bed, in the hospital bed, for the first time in months. So, to your point, the train just keeps moving.
2: You know, and also when I was looking at Lindsey Graham and the fact that he died at 71 years old, and no shade, I didn't know he was 71. He looked older to me. I thought he was older than 71. So,
0: yeah,
2: that was surprising.
0: You know, some folks age differently than others. some folks crack a lot faster than other people do. But it's 30, almost 35 after the hour. You have already gotten some news, but officially, Annette, tell us what else is going on in the news.
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2: We're in store for a lovely summer's day in Chicago as temperatures are expected to climb in the 90s. Good morning. I'm Anna Flournoy, and here's what's happening. St. Sabina's Father Michael Flager is facing new allegations of sexual abuse. Cardinal Blaise Cupich has said that Flager is stepping down while the investigation plays out. Flager apparently is now living away from the parish. The community activist priest has faced similar accusations in the past and each time has been cleared. In a statement, Father Flager called the allegations an absolute lie and goes on to say all the years of his ministry, all accusations were determined to be unfounded. Parishioners are standing with him. On Saturday, a woman says she was abused 30 years ago while a student at St. Sabina. The Archdiocese has referred the case to its Office for Child Abuse Investigation Reviews. While funeral arrangements are set for George E. Johnson, his visitation will be held Thursday, July 16th, starting at 4 p.m. at Leek & Sons Funeral Homes at 78th and Cottage. His funeral service will take place Friday, July 17th, starting at 11 a.m. at Trinity United Church of Christ, 400 West 95th Street. He passed away last week at the age of 99. George Johnson created a legacy from Ultra Sheen and Afro Sheen hair care products to the iconic dance program Soul Train. He's being remembered as a man who defined black culture, entrepreneurship, and the essence of black pride. Well, if you fill up the United Center twice, that's how many house heads descended upon Jackson Park this weekend at the 36th annual Chosen Few Picnic and Music Festival.
4: I was telling Terry on stage, was looking out on the crowd, and I was like, man, I know the ancestors are so proud. Like, it's just beautiful, like, to see a sea of us and just smiling and dancing and just filled with joy and whatever stress you came with was left at the gate. You know, you don't feel none of it out here. It just disappears. So this is medicine.
2: That's Chicago's own Jay Ivey, a nationally acclaimed multi-Grammy award-winning poet, considered one of the most highly noted on the planet. He dropped by.
4: It's rhythmic, it's soulful, it feels like church, it feels like family.
2: It kicked off at around 7 a.m. and Jackson Park was spilling over with food, crafts, and vendors, and thousands all on the same accord, the music, the memories, and the moment.
5: And I don't care what nobody say, house started right here in Chicago. Ron Hardy, I rip Ron Hardy. I was at the Underground. We were doing it. I was leaving the house at 12 to go to the Underground. Coming back at 7 in the house to go to school. So this is the foundation. This is where it started.
2: That was Natalie from Inglewood. The numbers are still being counted, but organizers forecast this year to be the largest ever. Well, that's a look at our news now on 1690 WVON. Traffic and weather up next. WVON News Time, 7:38. 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
2: These travel times are ramping up pretty fast. As you make your way along the Ryan, you're now looking at a 25-minute trip from 95th Street into downtown. Things are still looking pretty good along both the Bishop or Tuskegee Airmen Memorial. Still light traffic along DuSable Lakeshore Drive each way. If you're on the Stevenson, you're now looking at 40 minutes from I-355 to DuSable Drive. Still 35 traveling out. The Eisenhower just bumped up to 45 minutes from Thorndale to the Burns Circle. That outbound trip still 40. And the Kennedy much heavier in both directions. Give yourself 40 minutes in from O'Hare to downtown, 40 getting to the airport. Taking a look at our weather, turning out to be a lovely day in Chicago, turning sunny, pleasant, and warm. The National Weather Service says we're headed to a daytime high of around 95. Temperatures right now in the mid-70s, mild and 76 at O'Hare. It's 76 in Woodlawn and 76 degrees here at the Talk of Chicago. That's a look at traffic and weather now. I'm Annette Flournoy on the Talk of Chicago, 1690 WVON.
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0: Welcome back. Hopefully everybody knows by now that things are changing as it relates to Chicago schools. Things are changing. Well, things change all the time. But in this case, things are changing by way of governance. Coming up in January, we will have our first fully elected school board. WVON is going to spend a lot of time in this space. But just because we have the opportunity to, we have joining us this morning Bridget Lee, who runs the Academy for Local Leadership, a nonpartisan nonprofit that helps to train folks for local governance. Bridget, good morning and welcome to WVON.
1: Good morning. Thank you so much for having me. Excited to talk about this big change.
0: Yeah, let's begin here. Talk to us about the Academy for Local Leadership. What is it and how long has it been around and what do you all do?
1: Yes, so the Academy for Local Leadership is actually something that I founded in 2024. So it's pretty new. And the reason that I wanted to start All Chicago is what we call it for short, is because we actually now have the opportunity for community members to run for and serve on the school board. And I wanted to make sure that whoever decides to step up to that challenge and pursue this volunteer opportunity really was prepared with the knowledge and the network and the resources needed to make sure that all of our young people are learning, because that's ultimately the role of the school board, is to make sure that's happening. So what we do is we prepare leaders. We have a fellowship program for community members and aspiring school board members. We also provide civic education to community organizations and community action councils, neighborhood councils. And then the newest thing we've been working on is actually working alongside the community to define what does it mean for this school board to be effective? What does good governance look like in this new, you know, era of the elected school board?
0: So All Chicago, the acronym ALL, Academy for Local Leadership Chicago, what made you focus here and focus on school boards?
1: Yeah, for me, it really goes back to my experience as a young person. I didn't grow up in Chicago. I'm from Indiana right next door, but I got a really excellent public school education. And I fundamentally believe that that is something that every single kid deserves, no matter where they grow up. And so because of that, I actually became a teacher. So I started my career as a middle school teacher and found that it was incredibly hard, even, you know, in a class of 30 kids, to make sure that every single young person in that room was getting what they needed every day. And so I started All because that is fundamentally the work of the school board, but at a much bigger scale, right? So Chicago has over 300,000 young people in our schools, and we have over 600 schools. And I think that all of us would agree that every single one of them deserves to be able to go into the school building and have the resources and the sports and the clubs and the access to, you know, rigorous curriculum and excellent teaching that many of us had growing up. And so I wanted to start All because I feel like very rarely is education disrupted in this big way. And because it's being disrupted by the board shifting to fully elected, that's actually a moment to pause and think about, how do we actually make sure this system works for every single kid, for all kids? So that's the story behind the name, and that's the why for me, really.
0: Appreciate that. Your teaching in middle school, was that in Chicago?
1: It was not. It was in Indianapolis Public Schools, which is, you know, about 2.5 hours away.
0: So what connects you to the Chicago Public Schools and the Chicago Board of Education?
1: Yes. So the other thing about my childhood is I grew up with, it was just me, my mom, and my sister. And so every summer, my mom obviously was working through the summer. So she would actually bring us to Chicago because her sisters lived here. So me and my sister spent every single summer in Chicago. And I mean, it's summertime shy. You fall in love with the city. It's the best time to be here. There's so much going on. And so I always knew as a kid that I wanted to come and live here and make this my home. And so that actually happened after I taught in Indianapolis. I moved to Chicago in 2015. And what connects me to the board is I actually worked for Chicago Public Schools for about 5 years. I worked for CPS, you know, through the pandemic as well. And so I really got to see how the system operates. My first role in the system was I actually was in charge of the SQRP, if folks remember those days. That policy is since gone, but my role was about making sure that we were calculating all of the student data. So whether it was attendance or, you know, how students were growing from year to year and reading math, graduation rate, my team was the team to see all of that data first. And one of the things that stood out to me was that it felt like every year, every graph, you could kind of predict who was going to be at the top and who was going to be at the bottom of that graph. And I felt very strongly that it shouldn't be like that. You know, like education is really supposed to be the great equalizer, the place where it doesn't matter what you're bringing in, you can come in and get that opportunity to succeed. And so seeing those graphs year over year really frustrated me. And so, you know, that's a big reason why I feel so strongly about this system, because I've seen it when it works, right? There are so many amazing things happening in our schools. And so we know, we figured it out. We figured out the formula, and now it's about making sure that that exists in every neighborhood and every community for every kid. So that's my connection.
0: Got it. Let's talk more about that and about the graphs and the formula. And we'll get to this conversation about the school board elections and what it takes to be successful there for our children. We'll be back more with Bridget Lee right after this.
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12: These expressways are filling up fast. You're now up to almost 30 minutes on the Ryan from 95th Street to downtown. Now, luckily, getting there along the Bishop Ford and Tuskegee Airmen Memorial, you'll still move along at the posted speed. Things are still moving fairly well along DuSable Lakeshore Drive each way. Nothing major. If you're on the Stevenson, give yourself 40 minutes from I-355 to DuSable Drive 40 traveling out. The Eisenhower much heavier. Bumped up to 55 minutes from Thorndale to the Burn Circle. 45 on the return trip. And the Kennedy heavy both directions. 40 in from O'Hare to downtown. Now you're looking at a 41-minute trip to the airport. Turning sunny, pleasant, and warm today as temperatures climb well into the 90s. 95 is our official high. 68 our low tonight. Temperatures are climbing nicely through the 70s. We're up to 77 at Midway. It's 77 at 35th Street Beach and 77 degrees here at the Talk of Chicago. That's a look at traffic and weather now. I'm Annette Flournoy on the Talk of Chicago, 1690 WVON.
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0: Welcome back. We're talking this morning with Bridget Lee. She founded the Academy for Local Leadership, working on preparing candidates and trying to ensure that we have good schools here in Chicago with the change in governance to a fully elected school board. Wanted to go back, Bridget, and just touch on a couple of things you said earlier. One, you mentioned the graphs that you would see and kind of imagine who would be at the top, who would be at the bottom, and developing the formula for what would be good for all of our schools. Just for clarity, who would be at the top of the graphs and who would be at the bottom that you would anticipate?
1: Yeah, so I think what we would see is that when it comes to academic achievement, we often see that our young people of color, that are special education students, that are students in temporary living situations, are not getting access to the type of education that other young people in our system are receiving, right? So what I'm talking about is that inequity that's baked into our educational system that doesn't just impact Chicago, but really is something that we see on a national scale. And so that's the reason why, you know, CPS right now is working through the Black Student Success Plan, which is a plan that acknowledges that for far too long, our Black kids have not received the type of education that we would all hope that they would receive, right? So those are the things I'm talking about when I think about those graphs that my team would put together.
0: So Black students, and certainly Black students who were in special education programs, would be the most challenged in the system as the system has been. Now, you mentioned recognizing a formula that would kind of impact that. Tell us more about that.
1: Yeah, so not necessarily a formula, but when I think about the opportunity that we have in front of us with this school board, because it is 21 people, right? That means that there are 20 different school board districts. That's how that they've divided the city in order to get to this 21. There's 20 districts, and then there's a citywide president. Because of that, that means that each of those districts now has access to a person who is representing their community and their interests. And so that representative, that school board member, they really have the opportunity to listen to what that community needs, to understand their needs deeply, right? To go to the community meetings happening, to sit with the young people in those communities, to understand what is, if there is a barrier, right, between where that community wants to be and wants to see their students knowing and able to do, and there's a gap between that and where those young people are now, how do we fill that gap? That is the role of the board member now. And that is very different than when it was, you know, seven folks that were appointed by the mayor.
0: So you were.
1: Does that answer your question?
0: Yeah, it does. It does.
1: Okay.
0: But there'll be more. You've worked as a teacher. You've also worked in the district office, kind of looking at it from an overall standpoint. And we're talking about the governance of the school system here from the school board standpoint. Where do you think the greatest impact is?
1: So I think it's the greatest impact is different depending on where you're situated in the system. So we know research tells us that the biggest thing that can, you know, support a student who's maybe off track to getting back on track is having a high quality teacher, right? And so one of the things I love about Chicago is our incredibly strong teaching force. We have incredible teachers in schools. My best friend is a fourth grade math teacher, right? So that part, we're doing a lot of things right there. To me, what I think one of the biggest things we're not necessarily capitalizing on right now is something that the school board can really do, which is to establish a really clear vision and direction for the district. CPS always has a strategic plan, which is really important. It's usually a document that you can find on their website, and it talks about all the programs. It talks about, you know, a lot of the goals that they have for young people, but one of the things I know from my work is that if too many things are the priority, right, if everything's the priority, then nothing's the priority. So where I see the biggest opportunity is

0: by our schools. And I think the biggest opportunity is for us to all be sort of rowing in the same direction when it comes to what we want to be true for kids.
1: Really important in keeping kids in the front. We're talking with Bridget Lee. She'll be with us for a bit longer because we haven't gotten into the governance yet, but just trying to give, as we have been doing with school days, some broader perspective as we have these conversations, which we'll continue to do. But we'll be back more with Bridget Lee right after Net tells us what's in the headlines and we learn what's in Black Information News.
2: Turning sunny, pleasant, and warm today. Temperatures climbing into the mid-90s on this Monday, July 13th, 2026. I'm Annette Flournoy, and in the headlines, funeral arrangements are set for George E. Johnson of Johnson Products. Visitation will happen on 4 p.m. Thursday at Leek & Sons Funeral Homes at 78th and Cottage. And the funeral, 11 a.m. Friday at Trinity United Church of Christ on West 95th Street. And over the weekend, St. Sabina's Father Michael Flager was hit with new allegations of sexual abuse, which he calls an absolute lie. He's been ordered away from the podium while investigation is underway. National news from the Black Information Network is next on the iHeartRadio app and 1690 AM WVON, Berwyn, Chicago. It's 8:01.
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0: Welcome back. We're talking with Bridget Lee. She founded the Academy for Local Leadership to really deal with the upcoming engagement of citizens in running Chicago Public Schools with the local elections that are coming up. Bridget, before we get back to everything, I just want to give a bit of history on the Chicago School Board and how we come to this point. Chicago schools were originally established back in 1837, founded as the Board of School Inspectors, and in 1857, it was renamed to the Chicago Board of Education. In 1872, the Illinois legislature officially created the board with members that were appointed by the mayor. When we got to 1988, following severe criticisms of the district during the 80s, where scores were down, there was a consistency of teacher strikes, just a lot going on, finances were in ruins. There was the state legislature then developed the Chicago School Reform Act of 1988, which then decentralized power and created these local school councils. I remind you that it was in 1988 that then Secretary of Education William Bennett declared Chicago Public Schools the worst in the nation. In 1995, the Chicago School Reform Authority, the Chicago School Reform Amendatory Act, empowered the mayor to directly appoint the management of Chicago Public Schools and the board, and there it established a position of the chief executive officer, different than the superintendent, which kind of looked to look at the schools more business-like, because the person who was then leading them did not necessarily have an education degree or experience in that space, that person being the guise of Paul Vallis, who became the first CEO of Chicago Public Schools. Then, through a number of mayoral things that happened, not the least of which was the closing of schools, came the push by people and to the state legislature to allow more engagement of voters to determine who was running Chicago schools. So we find ourselves now in the moment with a hybrid school board, moving in January to a fully elected school board. Did I capture that pretty much correctly, Bridget?
1: Yeah, absolutely. And I would add that the advocacy for the elected school board has been going on, I think, since that decision in 95.
0: Since the decision to give the control to the mayor, people have pushed to be more involved in what was there. There have been, you know, obviously with the mayor in charge and different mayors in charge, there have been different things that happened with the schools. And some of the things that that people were really concerned about were school closings. And under Mayor Daley, it was Renaissance 2010, where there were some schools that were closed. There was the development of the more charter schools, contract schools, and performance schools within that time. And then as Rahm came in after the mayor, the closing of the 50 schools was a different thing. And then came this bigger push and bigger shift that leads us to now. One of the things that you mentioned that I found interesting is that the need to get everyone kind of aligned with what's best for children. But if we've got 21 districts, if we got 10 districts with two elected members in each district, pushing for what's best for the people in their area. Bridget, the simple question is, how do we get all those people aligned?
1: Oh, it's a simple question, but it's not a simple answer or process, right? And so you're absolutely right in that, you know, we have the 10 districts that are divided into A and B, and that's how we get to the 20 individuals. And so to answer your question on how we get aligned, one thing that's important for the voters and the citizens to understand is that the board is actually a collective body. So any decision that they make is about the entire district. They don't actually make decisions just for their district and sub-district. And so that's kind of a misconception. I think that, you know, if you think about how some other city functions work, where folks represent a specific geographic area, it's like, okay, they're in and they're advocating just for that specific geographic area. That's not true for the board. And so in order to get to that collective vision, board members really have to understand what it means to represent the vision and the values of the community they serve, and then to ultimately bring that information into a boardroom where their decision is for all of the kids in the system, right? So they have to wear both hats in that way. And there are a few like ways that that's actually baked into just their operating norm. So obviously one of their biggest tasks is to hire and evaluate the CEO or the superintendent. To your point, it's been a CEO. The hybrid board actually in 2024 passed a resolution to require that superintendent's endorsement. And so the Dr. King we have now is the CEO, but she also has that superintendent's endorsement. But that's one of the biggest roles of the board. And that CEO superintendent, they manage the whole district, right? The whole system. The other power of the board is to pass a balanced budget. And how CTS schools are funded, it's not by individual neighborhood or individual district, right? All of our property taxes go into one pot, and then there's a formula that figures out how that money gets dispersed. But it's not like, oh, if I live in Woodlawn, my Woodlawn property taxes just go to Woodlawn School, right? So that's the other way that it's built in to the actual decision-making framework, that these board members are not just there to advocate for their specific geographic area, but they have to put that advocacy in the context of what every kid in the system needs. And I'll add that that's important because we know that in Chicago, not every young person goes to their neighborhood school, right? So that's not even necessarily how, you know, young people are flowing throughout our system.
0: Yeah, in this day, it's less likely that they go to the neighborhood school, particularly when we get to the high school level. Those things have changed quite a bit coming to now. When you and I hope, as you have described it, that is ideally the way that it works, and we all pray that that's the case. I also recognize politics in Chicago and who gets involved in where these different things are. Some of the pushback, and it doesn't even, it'll be some of the things to pay attention to as these elections are happening, but who has the most at stake in who's on the school board? So often we will look and see that it's those who are negotiating contracts or have contracts with the schools that may be those who are more involved in what's there, which is some of what we have to watch out for. As you are looking at these leaders who may be coming through your programs and learning more about what's involved here, what is it that you can teach them, or what is it that you're learning, seeing, or finding? Because at this point, I think we still have about 51 people who are interested in being a part of the Chicago School Board.
1: Yeah, so I'll answer that in two parts.
0: I thought your voice changed. I asked you a question, then I heard a dog bark.
1: Oh, yeah, that's my dog, Bebe. She got excited by this question. I'll answer. I heard two parts of that question. You know, what are we sort of teaching folks? And then what are we learning along the way? Is that right?
0: That's right.
1: Okay. Chicago is a political city. So you have a lot of interest in, you know, the school board, who's running, who's backing them. And I think those are all things to pay attention to and to understand. But what I like to say is ultimately none of that changes what the actual job is of the board member, because the job is making sure that all of our kids have the opportunity to leave this system and follow their dreams, right? That job doesn't change. And for me, the board being elected, while that changes who has power and who has access to that power, it doesn't necessarily change how that power is used. So when I think about what we're teaching folks, we're trying to help teach them how can they, once they get in that seat, use that power to transform the system. So some of the things in our fellowship that we walk people through first is, one, just what's the history of Chicago public schools. The history that you walk through, right? But we start all the way with the Great Migration to help people understand how did we get to this point where, you know, we have over 600 schools. We see where there are more schools concentrated, right? Like a lot of that is really tied into redlining. It's tied into the conditions through which people came to the city and were kind of shut out of other community areas. And so we make sure people understand the history. We also make sure they understand how policy is actually made. So how is policy made at the local level, you know, through local school councils, through the Board of Education? How is policy made at the state level? Because we know that state policy is how we got the elected school board, right? State policy is how so much of our school funding formula works. And then how is policy made at the federal level so that they understand that that's a lever, that's a tool that they have to actually make sure this system is serving all kids. The other thing we walk people through is the budget. CPS's budget is $10 billion, right? And if you look at the folks who are going for this volunteer position, they're community leaders, right? They're parents, all really critical experience. And being able to read and decide on a $10 billion budget is a whole other thing to figure out. And so we try to give people exposure to that beforehand. But I would say the biggest thing that we hope people who do our program walk away with, and you know, a big part of our civic education piece, is helping people understand the difference between what you should expect from your board member and what you should expect from the management side, which is the school, right, which is the district staff, because there's a difference between governing the district and managing the district, and we need the board to be governing and we need the district to be managing. And so the example I like to give with that is, you know, a lot of people think that the school board is supposed to solve every single problem. And I think about it like, if your phone stops working, who do you call? It's probably not the board of the phone company, right? You're going to call customer service. You're going to call the experts who are closest to that issue who can help you solve for that, right? And so what we work with our aspiring board members on is understanding that your power lies in bringing in your experience as a community member, right? Your power lies in partnering with the CEO to help them set a vision and direction for the district. Your power lies in building coalition to advocate for more resources, more funding, you know, more coherence between agencies. We need our board members doing that. We don't necessarily need them, you know, trying to evaluate classroom instruction, right? That's not where we need them.
0: Bridget, good luck.
1: And so that's one of the things we teach.
0: Yeah, good luck with all that. Hold on for a second, because I do want to ask more specifically about what it is you think that people should be looking to when they begin to vote for these candidates this fall. We'll be back, wrap up our conversation with Bridget Lee. We're talking school board when we come back right after this.
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8: New on the inbound, Ryan, you do want to look out for a crash. It's at 95th Street, making that inbound trip 21 minutes from 95th Street into downtown. Getting to the Ryan on both the Bishop Ford and Tuskegee Airmen Memorial, expect about 17 minutes. Things along DuSable Lakeshore Drive have picked up quite a bit. 67th Street to Jackson, a 20-minute trip. Right now, we're seeing some delays approaching Soldier Field all the way to Monroe. That's mainly due to the fact that there are still several street closures in and around Grant Park. They're going to slowly reopen as crews are working on that right now following the Taste of Chicago. Hollywood to Monroe, a 19-minute trip. If you're on the Stevenson, you're looking at just about 40 minutes from I-355 to DuSable Drive, 40 traveling out. The Eisenhower just shy of an hour. From Thorndale to the Burns Circle, 45 on the return. And the Kennedy now just about a 38-minute trip from O'Hare to downtown, getting to the airport, 35 minutes. Shaping up to be a lovely day in Chicago as temperatures climb well into the 90s under lots and lots of sunshine. We're headed to a daytime high of 95, a low tonight of 68. We're up to 79 at O'Hare, is 79 at South Shore, and 79 degrees here at the Talk of Chicago. That's a look at traffic and weather now. I'm in Flournoy on the Talk of Chicago, 1690 WVON.
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0: Welcome back. Wrapping up our conversation with Bridget Lee as we do our school days conversations about this elected school board. We're getting deeper in, and she is so helpful with the conversation that we're having this morning. When the petitions were filed, there were 51 people who were running for seats on the Chicago Board of Education this fall. Five people running for president in that group. Those were two of the current elected school board members, Jessica Biggs and Jennifer Custer. The Chicago Teachers Union's political director, Hilario Dominguez, former appointed school board member, Sindhil Revolveri, and attorney Victor Henderson. So those five folks were vying for president, which is a separate election, a separate seat than the other 20 that are elected, two from each district, that have, as the city was broken down into 10 districts around the city. Bridget, when people go to the polls to vote, what do you think they should be looking for as they're listening to candidates throughout these next several months? What should they be looking for in determining who's going to be best in these positions?
1: Yeah, there's a few things. And I would encourage folks to be looking for these things when folks are knocking on their door. People are going to come around knocking on doors. So I think the biggest one is, do they understand the role, right? So do they really understand the role of the school board? And are they talking about, you know, are the promises they're making and the things that they want to push for, things that actually sit within the duties of the school board. The other thing I would say is, do they understand the community? Have they been a part of the community? Do they go to LSC meetings? Do they go to the Community Action Council meeting? Have you seen them out there making sure that they have a pulse on what the community needs and is looking for in the education of the young people? Can they build coalition across lines of difference, right? So are they planning to just get in that seat and kind of stay in their corner and say, well, this is what my people think? Or are they willing to, you know, sit down and understand, like, what do we have in common that we want to be true for our kids? And how do we collectively get there? And then I think building off that is, do they exhibit the you know, characteristics of a team player? I don't know if you've ever sat down and tried to make a decision with 21 people, but we're going to need those sort of, you know, interpersonal soft skills and that ability to, like, you know, work as a team to come to consensus. Because the thing about education is it's not going to pause while adults figure out how to work together and how to collaborate. So those are the things I would say. And we also have a list of questions that you can ask folks when they come to your door at our website, localleadership.org. So I'd encourage folks to check that out to learn more.
0: Thank you for sharing that that website. Really important, all important points that you make. There's a fair amount of trepidation in trying to get 21 people. I guess you at least have to get a majority of them to be moving in the same direction with such disparate things in our city, and recognizing and the concern, true concern that I have, is that when you've got all these people in charge, kind of who's in charge and who owns the responsibility and who has the accountability for how our schools turn out? Because ultimately our city will be determined by the education that we give to our young people. he agrees with me.
1: My dog, she agrees. And I agree too. And I know I've been, I could talk about this all day. So I know I've been taking up a lot of time, but I'll say, I want to just double click on your note about accountability. And I think that's why it's so important that folks just don't go and vote, which, yes, please go vote. But also, the more we understand as community members about what the board is supposed to be doing, right, the better we can partner with them, but also hold them accountable to making sure that that's happening as well. So, point taken.
0: Yeah, really, really important. And that, honestly, I would tell you, was my concern with the elected school board, because before, at least, we knew who was responsible for the decisions that were being made. Now, not so sure, not so clear. But this is where we are. The Academy for Local Leadership Chicago is this place to really help you understand all the things that we've talked about today. And I hope that more of the candidates are getting with places like this to understand what's really involved, because it's more than a notion and certainly more than a beauty contest. Bridget Lee, thank you so much for being with us this morning. You can go to localleadership.org, learn more about the Academy for Local Leadership and more about what the things are that you really should be looking to for those who are running for our school board. Because whether you have children there or not, you are able to vote and should, because this is what's really important for our future. Again, Bridget Lee, thank you so much for what you're doing, and thanks for being with us this morning.
1: Thank you so much for having me. I appreciate the opportunity.
0: Indeed. Be well. We'll talk again soon, I'm sure.
1: You too.
0: Let's find out from Annette what's in the news. When we come back, I did an interview last week with Tyler Mayne, the wrestler, former professional wrestler, former professional football player. He has breast cancer. We'll play that interview for you when we come back after this.
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8: Turning sunny, pleasant, and warm as temperatures climb into the mid-90s. Good morning. I'm Annette Flournoy, and here's what's happening. City Council members will be discussing Chicago's parking meters. There could be a vote today to approve the sale of the lucrative parking meter system to New York-based firm Stonepeak. Chicago is set to gain nothing in this deal. This is simply written into the 2008 agreement requiring city council approval for any sale of the 75-year parking meter lease. Earlier this year, the city put up a multi-billion dollar buyback bid, but later dropped it because of the steep cost. Well, St. Sabina's father Michael Flager is facing new allegations of sexual abuse. Perry Williams has more.
9: The Southside Chicago faith leader called the claim an absolute lie, and parishioners are standing with him.
10: He's just too good. His heart just couldn't do that.
11: We're with him. So it's just in the spirit of the truth tellers. They have to go through this stuff.
9: A woman claims 30 years ago, Flager abused her at St. Sabina Parish. The priest has been cleared of at least two similar allegations over the years and was then reinstated. I'm Perry Williams.
8: This week, funeral services will be held for an iconic Chicago businessman. Visitation for George E. Johnson is set for Thursday from 4 to 8 at Leek & Sons Funeral Homes on 78th and Cottage. His funeral is planned for 11 a.m. Friday at Trinity United Church of Christ on West 95th Street. George E. Johnson created a legacy from Ultra Sheen and Afro Sheen hair care products to the iconic dance program Soul Train. He's being remembered as a man who defined Black culture, entrepreneurship, and the essence of Black pride. He passed away last week at the age of 99. And if you fill up the United Center twice, that's how many house heads descended upon Jackson Park this weekend at the 36th annual Chosen Few picnic.
12: There's nostalgia. There's power of love and unity and peace that really is tied to the house music culture. And so this event in its 36 years does not have anything that deviates from the power that is that unity and love and peacefulness that the music is at the center of.
8: That's longtime organizer Kevin McFall. Things kicked off at 7 a.m. at Jackson Park. It spilled over into the streets as people were lined up along the bridge just enjoying the music.
13: And I don't care what nobody say, house started right here in Chicago. Ron Hardy, I rip Ron Hardy. I was at the Underground. We were doing it. I was leaving the house at 12 to go to the Underground. Coming back at 7 in the house to go to school. So this is the foundation. This is where it started.
8: Now, that's Natalie from Inglewood. The numbers are still being counted, but organizers forecast this year to be the largest ever. Well, that's a look at our news now on 1690 WVON. Traffic and weather up next. WVON News Time, 8:35.
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8: Streets are slowly reopening in and around Grant Park following the Taste of Chicago, causing some delays along DuSable Lakeshore Drive. As you make your way northbound from 67th Street to Jackson, a 20-minute trip, things are heavy from Soldier Field to Monroe. As you make your way from Hollywood to Monroe, a 19-minute trip. Turning to the Ryan, not too bad, 21 minutes from 95th Street into downtown. Getting there along the Bishop Ford, still that 17-minute trip. In along Tuskegee Airmen Memorial, you'll see some heavy delays right around 103rd Street to Halsted, otherwise not too bad. The Stevenson, a 40-minute trip still from I-355 to DuSable Drive, 40 traveling out. The Eisenhower heavy at 55 in from Thorndale to the Burn Circle, 45 on the return. And things just bumped up on the Kennedy. Now heavier at 45 minutes from O'Hare to downtown, getting to the airport, a 35-minute trip. Turning sunny, pleasant, and hot today. Temperatures climbing into the 90s. The National Weather Service says we're looking at a daytime high of around 95, a low tonight of 68. It is 839 and 80 degrees at Midway. It's 80 in South Holland and 80 here at the Talk of Chicago. That's a look at traffic and weather now. I'm Annette Flournoy on the Talk of Chicago, 1690 WVON.
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0: My guest this morning is Tyler Mane. He's known for his starring role as Sabretooth in the original X-Men, as well as Deadpool and Wolverine, not to mention his role as Mike Myers in Rob Zombie's Halloween and Ajax in Troy, etc. Tyler has wrestled worldwide. He's been a professional wrestler from 86 to 99. He wrestled under the name of Big Sky with his tag team partner Kevin Nash as the Evil Nitron. Tyler is a native of Saskatoon, Canada, and he's here with us this morning to talk about a number of things. But Tyler, I mean, obviously playing semi-pro football, wrestling, and we've seen you in these movies, you're a pretty big dude. How has it been making the transition from one to the other, and what is life like growing up in Saskatoon, Canada?
22: Yeah, growing up in Saskatoon, man, I was a tall, skinny kid, glasses, braces, slightly dyslexic. And back in the day, there wasn't much going on there, but I decided I was going to become a professional wrestler and went down to to see Stu Hart in Calgary, part of the Hart Dungeon, and started my training there, then became a pro wrestler, like you say, for all those years and transitioned into the film. And it's just been one heck of a journey to this point so far.
0: And talk about that transition for a minute, because a lot of people want to be actors, but everybody doesn't get there. And come again, from Saskatoon to football to wrestling, how did you make that happen? How did the transition into acting happen?
22: Yeah, well, funny enough, I was wrestling in Mexico. I was lucky to wrestle all over the world. And I was wrestling in Mexico, and I got an opportunity to do one of those Mexican wrestling movies, and I was like, hey, I'm not getting dropped on my head, I'm getting paid pretty good, and they feed me well, so I'm going to transition into film so that I don't have to beat the heck out of my body as much as I have been over the decade. And the transition was easy for me because, you know, you're trained as a professional wrestler for the fight scenes and the stunts and stuff like that that you're doing as a professional wrestler, and transition naturally into the roles that I was offered and given with my stature being, you know, 6'7". And, yeah, it just took off. And once I did the X-Men, in 99, I hung up my wrestling boots for good. And luckily enough, I've been just acting and producing and doing my journey.
0: Speaking of your journey, and one of the things I really wanted to talk about, you know, it's such so courageous of you to come out and talk about it as well, is breast cancer. You got a diagnosis that is different. I mean, we talk about it a lot, but we typically talk about it as it relates to women. Richard Roundtree, who played Shaft, is one of the few men that we've heard about who had a similar diagnosis, but you were diagnosed with breast cancer. Talk about what that was, what that felt like, how the diagnosis happened. Give us some insights to that, Tyler.
22: Yeah. Midlife has been crazy. You know, I had a lump in the side of my chest that my wife said, hey, get your butt in there and get it tested, get it checked out, you know, removed, whatever they need to do. And I thought, nah, it's nothing. You know, as a guy, you put off stuff like that because you don't even think about male breast cancer. And I had it removed, and it came back as invasive ductal carcinoma, and it was a HR-positive aggressive oncotype, which was like, whoa, wait a minute, this is a lot to unpack at one time. Luckily, we got it at a stage one, but with it being an aggressive oncotype, I'm having to go through chemotherapy. Done two rounds of chemotherapy so far. I've got two more to go, and then I have some localized radiation that I need to do. And I had a 28 millimeter, a 2.8 centimeter tumor removed from the left side of my chest. And, you know, getting that diagnosis was kind of like, this can't be real. Men don't get this, you know? And I was kind of a little ashamed at the beginning. But like, how could I be getting breast cancer? But, you know, it is very rare in men. And the thing with men is they leave it so long that it developed into either stage three, stage four cancer, and it's metastasizing through their body, and then it's harder to deal with and get rid of. And sadly, we lose about 500 men every year to male breast cancer. So that is why I'm advocating to everyone to get checked, whether it's, you know, checking your chest or other parts of your body, because midlife, man, midlife can be a hell of a ride, and you need to take care of yourself.
0: Well, you clearly are experiencing it in ways, and you talk about the number of men. It's not a lot, relatively speaking, but it's enough. Thank God for Renee, who pushed you. How much pushing did she have to do, Tyler, truly, for you to go and get this diagnosed?
22: Oh, a lot. A lot. You know, we noticed this probably in the fall, and she's, you need to go get this, go to the doctor. And when I finally did go to the doctor even kind of dismissed it a bit because it is so rare. You know, it was like, oh, it's probably a lymphoma. And I said, well, look, Renee wants me to get it checked. Who do I go see next? And my doctor was like, go to a dermatologist. Went to the dermatologist. The dermatologist said, ooh, that is in your breast tissue. You need to go see a surgeon. So I went and saw the surgeon. The very next day, he goes, you want that cut out? We're cutting it out tomorrow. And I got it cut out, and that started me on this journey of all the different tests that you go through for stuff like this, the testing to see if it's traveled through your body, which luckily came back. That was a PET scan that you do, which luckily came back clear. But the mental anguish that you have while you're waiting for those test results to come back are devastating, you know? And I had three lymph nodes removed to see if it had spread to the lymphs. Luckily, it hadn't. So yeah, it's the journey once you're diagnosed with something like this or having it even removed is a journey like no other. You know, your genetic testing, PET scans, MRIs, everything to make sure that you are okay.
0: How did you maintain your mental disposition in going through this? I can't even imagine in the moment a man of your stature and doing the things that you had been doing can be diagnosed with something that generally seems pretty effeminate, but you've got to deal with that. How did you mentally deal with the diagnosis?
22: You know, it has its ups and downs, and it still crosses my mind, but you got to put it out. You got to stay positive. I remember the first time we went in, my wife, I asked my wife to come with me, because as soon as you hear the word cancer, your brain shuts down and you go, oh, am I going to be okay, whatever, you know. So she came in with me, and the waiting room was full of, you know, men and women. The men are there supporting their wives, and there's the signs on the wall, you got this, girl, and everything, and I'm like, oh my God. And then my wife saw that I was struggling a little bit with that, and she took the pamphlets that they barrage you with, all these pamphlets and testings and stuff, and she took it and put it on her lap. And it was kind of surreal when, you know, the nurse opens the door, Mr. Main, and I stand up, and all the women and men are looking at me like, why is he in this breast cancer office? Because it is so rare, you know?
3: It is so rare.
22: It was kind of I struggled with it in the beginning. I was like, oh, I'm not going to say anything. I'm going to, had this happened 10, 20 years ago, I probably would have not said anything. But it is something that, as getting later in life, in my midlife, I'm, you know, people need to hear about stuff like this to make sure that they're okay and get the testing done.
3: We'll be back with more right after this.
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8: Just when we thought traffic was clearing up, your travel time just bumped up on the Ryan from 95th Street into downtown. Now a 25-minute trip. Still 17 minutes along the Bishop Ford end from I-80-94 to the Ryan. Tuskegee Airmen Memorial, pretty much the same. Things along DuSable Lakeshore Drive, pretty tight northbound as you approach Soldier Field and then stop and go to Monroe. Your complete travel time, 20 minutes from 67th Street to Jackson. That trip from Hollywood to Monroe, 19. The Stevenson, no changes. 40 minutes from I-355 to DuSable Drive, 40 traveling out. The Eisenhower, still that 55-minute trip in from Thorndale to the Burns Circle. Outbound, you do want to factor in. A new accident is blocking the right lane there at 9th. Right now, your travel time traveling out is 45 minutes. The M outside of the Kennedy will take you 45 from O'Hare to downtown, getting to the airport, a 35-minute trip. Taking a look at our weather, sunny, pleasant, and warm today. Temperatures topping out at around 95. They're climbing nicely through the 80s. We're up to 81 at Midway. It's 81 in West Pullman and 81 degrees here at the Talk of Chicago. That's a look at traffic and weather now. I'm in Flournoy on the Talk of Chicago, 1690 WVON.
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1: They barrage you with all these pamphlets and testings and stuff, and she took it and put it on her lap. And it was kind of surreal when, you know, the nurse opens the door, Mr. Maine, and I stand up, and all the women and men are looking at me like, why is he in this breast cancer office? Because it is so rare, you know?
2: It is so rare.
1: It was kind of a... I struggled with it in the beginning. I was like, oh, I'm not going to say anything. Had this happened 10, 20 years ago, I probably would have not said anything. But it is something that, as getting later in life, in my midlife, people need to hear about stuff like this to make sure that they're okay and get the testing done.
2: How long did it take, Tyler, for you to become comfortable to share it outside of the people who needed to know, your doctors and certainly your wife? How long did it take before you became comfortable with sharing the diagnosis with other people? And who did you share it with first outside of those who immediately needed to know?
1: Yeah, I think the thought process was pretty quickly. I was like, no, I can't talk. And then I said, nope, screw it, I'm going to talk about it. This needs to be talked about. And then I was talking to everybody about it. I can't remember exactly who the first person that I talked about, but it was probably some friends. We kind of had like a guy's dinner out, and I said, oh, by the way, guys, I got breast cancer. You know, and they're like, what? You know, and that's my way. I joke around about things, but when it's time to be serious, I'm serious. But you got to take a lighthearted approach to stuff like this, because if I let it eat away at me, it's not going to be beneficial to my soul or anything, you know? And that's why I've decided to do the podcast, Maine AF, with my wife, talking about this, talking about other things, talking about divorce, midlife, marriage, and mayhem, everything that comes your way in midlife that you don't see coming.
2: Let's talk a little bit more about the podcast. It's called Maine AF, M-A-N-E-A-F, which you co-host along with Renee, your wife. How long have you guys been married?
1: We have been together for 25, 26 years. Wow. So we've been through the thick and the thin. You know, I had my first marriage that I was getting out of when we first met. And so we're going to be talking about all that and how she became Insta-mom, because we ended up getting full custody of my kids, and we'll be talking about that. And that is something very rare for a man to get custody of the children. So we're launching the podcast in about a month, but you can follow along on all the social platforms, Maine AF Pod on Instagram, Facebook, everywhere. You can also follow me on The Real Tyler Maine on Instagram for my journey. I do updates of how I'm feeling, usually in the day, going through the chemo, and hopefully it'll help other people in their journey that they're going through themselves.
2: Look, without a doubt, you've had quite a run. So when we get to this podcast, you and your wife will talk about a number of things. I suspect you can talk about divorce, you can talk about marriage, you can talk about reinvention, and probably some other things like how you find purpose and whatever else happens within this bout of marriage. How open are you going to be in this podcast, Tyler?
1: Oh, we're going to be open. We're going to be brutally honest. When we first met, I was going through that divorce, and I was, you know, the facade is, oh, this is Sabretooth, he's a millionaire, and that was the furthest thing from the truth, you know, because I was on the verge of bankruptcy, fighting my way through. How she stuck with me all this time, I do not know, but I'm glad she did, you know. And we're going to be talking about all things like that, just our journey in general, you know, like our first date was kind of crazy. We're going to be talking about that and everything in between. This cancer journey and being struck with something like this that you have to deal with, and how we're charging forward to get through it and survive the onslaught of stuff that we have to deal with.
2: I would tell you, it's a beautiful thing to be able to sit and have these open conversations with someone as close as your wife, and to be able and willing to open it up to the public to understand, one, about the journey of being married as long as you are, of going through what you've gone through, and certainly in dealing with this cancer diagnosis that she encouraged you to go and get. There is no greater story, Tyler, that I think you can tell beyond that, certainly to men who are listening, because to have someone in your corner who pushes you in that way and stays with and really makes this happen is really quite a boon to you and quite a boon to us to be able to enjoy that. Are you going to have other people come on with you, other celebrities, other friends, to talk about their life stories as well?
1: Oh, for sure. My oncologist is going to come on. My genetic tester is going to come on. We're going to have other actors. We're going to have other people going through their midlife journeys. You know, it's like we're going to be talking about the good, the bad, the ugly. But my main thing is, everybody needs to answer their wake-up calls when they get them, you know? And this is a wake-up call that I answered, and it is something that everyone needs to do, because had I not answered this call and it got to a different stage, it would definitely probably have a different outcome.
2: Indeed, and catching cancer at stage one is the best possible outcome. Because by the time you get to stage four, it's often too late to do anything there. So thank you so much for your openness and your willingness to talk about it. And really, from the perspective that you have, to tell more about that. Before I let you go, and I know we're running out of time, I want to talk about one other thing that you do, which is The Last Spartan, Red Tape. You're the co-creator and co-producer of that. Talk to us about what is that and what do you do with it?
1: Yeah, The Last Spartan, Red Tape is The Last Spartan came across my desk probably about 15, 20 years ago, and it was a novel dealing with human trafficking. And I knew that I had to do something with this. Didn't know how I was going to do it. We talked about doing it as a feature film, then as a TV series, but with my wife being who she is, Renee Geerlings, who was the editor-in-chief of Top Cow Comic Books for a decade, and being in the comic world for as long as she had, she said, why don't we try and turn it into a graphic novel to raise awareness? So it is a graphic novel that deals with human trafficking awareness, that we donate a portion of the proceeds to DeliverFund.org, an organization that develops technology for law enforcement to help catch the bad guys. So it is something

0: that people have those.
1: Yeah, my social medias are all the real Tyler Mayne. You can follow my personal journeys with chemotherapy and everything and things that I'm going through. We also have at Mayne AF Pod on all the platforms right now. Follow along. We're going to be dropping our first episodes in about a month. That is going to be rolling out really, really soon. And we're very excited to bring it to everyone. And we're setting up platforms where people can ask us questions, and we will do our best to answer how we would handle the situation.
0: Tyler Mayne, this is fantastic. I hope you'll come back and we can talk about it once this cancer thing is all cleared up, just to give us the end of the journey, because it's wonderful for you to share this part of it with so many people, women and men, who need to know that, and looking forward to your work on the podcast along with your wife, Renee, Mayne AF. Appreciate it.
1: Yeah, thank you for having me. I greatly appreciate it.
0: All right, Tyler Mayne, be well. We'll leave it there for today, ladies and gentlemen. I do want to say, kind of in leaving today as we begin, we haven't had a greater friend as a community, as a person, than Father Michael Flager. These accusations that are there, 30 years old, and I appreciate what the Archdiocese has to do, but be efficient and bring this man back to us, because we don't need his silence. We need his words and we need his help. We need it. With that, Annette, as always, appreciate you for all the information, all you do to keep us engaged and involved. And Titus, thank you, man, for keeping all these things together. Appreciate you. Ladies and gentlemen, I ask you, as I always do, as you go through the course of the day, you'll come across people who are dealing with things that you know absolutely nothing about. So please be kind, always. And with that, Annette, tell us what's in the headlines, and T-Dub, take us home.
2: It's sunny and hot today. Temperatures going up into the 90s. 95 is our high on this Monday, July 13th, 2026. I'm Annette Flournoy in the headlines. Tonight is the final CPS Community Roundtable discussion as the district faces a $732 million budget shortfall. They're going to discuss what to do about it. It's happening at Gwendolyn Brooks College Prep on East 111th Street. Funeral arrangements are set for George E. Johnson of Johnson Products. The visitation is set for 4 p.m. Thursday at Leek & Sons Funeral Homes at 78th and Cottage. The funeral will be held 11 a.m. Friday at Trinity United Church of Christ on West 95th Street. And over the weekend, St. Sabina's Father Michael Flager was hit with new allegations of sex abuse, which he calls an absolute lie. National news from the Black Information Network is next. On the iHeartRadio app and 1690 AM WVON, Berwyn, Chicago, it's 9:04.
3: Here's BIN News Now. More than 300 Marietta, Georgia residents packed a city council meeting last week to voice concerns about proposed data centers near their neighborhoods.
4: We don't really know the long-term effects of these things, but they're not going to be good.
3: Residents raised questions about the project's impact on quality of life as city leaders continue reviewing the plans. Former NFL linebacker Darren Lee has entered a no-contest-style plea that's treated as not guilty under Tennessee law. Lee is charged with the murder of his girlfriend, Gabriella Perpetuo, whose body was found in their home earlier this year. He remains jailed without bond and is due back in court in October. And Sean Kingston's legal troubles aren't over. The rapper is serving a federal prison sentence for wire fraud, but he still faces state fraud charges in Florida. His attorney is seeking to have those charges dismissed, with a court hearing scheduled for October. Get BIN News Now on demand 24/7 on the iHeartRadio app. Here's Terry McCready.
5: U.S. Central Command says the traffic is flowing in the Strait of Hormuz, CENTCOM making the statement in a post on X over the weekend, going on to say that U.S. forces are positioned and prepared to ensure that freedom of navigation. The post adding that the strait is open to all vessels seeking to lawfully transit the waterway and that Iran does not control it. U.S. Ambassador to the United Nations Mike Waltz accusing Tehran of repeatedly violating a ceasefire agreement.
6: This was a performance-based MOU. Iran is not living up to it, and all options are on the table. We saw that from our great U.S. military overnight.
5: Waltz on ABC's This Week after Iran said the strait is closed until further notice. The country's Islamic Revolutionary Guard releasing a statement saying it was closing the oil shipping lane because a vessel was traveling on an unauthorized route and disregarded Iran's warnings to change its course. Black Senator from South Carolina Tim Scott says America has lost a true statesman after

0: The death of Lindsey Graham, Scott mourning the loss of his fellow Republican from the Palmetto State during an appearance on CNN's State of the Union.
1: It is a morning of mourning for me. It's a powerful reminder that life is fleeting, that we are not here very long.
0: Graham's office said he died Saturday at the age of 71 after a brief and sudden illness. South Carolina Governor Henry McMaster will appoint a temporary replacement for the late senator, and a special primary election will be held next month to choose a new Republican nominee for the November general election. A federal judge tossing the convictions of four people who participated in the January 6th Capitol riot in Washington, D.C. Just days ago, the judge granted a request from the Department of Justice to dismiss the convictions of the men who were members of the Proud Boys. The convictions were dismissed with prejudice, meaning the case is closed permanently. This comes after President Trump issued around 1,500 pardons to those convicted over the Capitol riot last year and commuted the sentences of 14 others. And Ebola training facility established by Doctors Without Borders in Kenya will assist health workers in preparing for significant and complex emergencies. African health officials say the outbreak in the Democratic Republic of Congo is the fastest growing ever. At least 600 people have died since it was declared 2 months ago. The region is facing extreme poverty, compounded by armed militias. Misinformation about the disease has led some locals to avoid treatment, ignore safeguards, and even attack healthcare workers. The training center on the outskirts of Nairobi is equipped with beds, mannequins, and protective gear to prepare doctors and nurses for deployments in the DRC or from regional countries at risk from the spreading disease. Stay informed, stay connected, and subscribe. Follow BIN News This Hour wherever you get your podcasts. I'm Terry McCready for the Black Information Network.
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0: I'm going to talk to the Trump supporters for a minute. I don't know who you are, and I don't know why you like this guy. I think what you like about him, he appears to be strong, and the rest of us are weak. He's a very successful businessman, and he's going to make everything great. He's going to take all the problems of the world and put them in a box and make your life better. That's what he's selling. Here's what you're buying. He's a race-baiting, xenophobic, religious bigot. He doesn't represent my party. He doesn't represent the values that the men and women who wear the uniform are fighting for. Because what Mr. Trump is doing, and I don't think he has a clue about anything, he's just trying to get his numbers up and get the biggest reaction he can. He's putting our soldiers and diplomats at risk. He's empowering the enemy. And what Mr. Trump is doing is undercutting everything we stand for. And you know how you make America great again? Tell Donald Trump to go to hell.
1: 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We are up live on Facebook. Be sure to like the WVON page. Interact with me. 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Be sure to like and subscribe to my new YouTube channel. That's right. Check me out there. Tell the church. Tell everybody. Listen, guys. It is a manic Monday. In fact, this caliber of Monday defines how I like to work in terms of the TCS. From an operational lens, from Friday to Monday, Lord only knows what will happen. And you heard the song, I'm going up beyond them. Now, whether he went up or below, it is not my position to take. However, the South Carolina long-term incumbent Senator Lindsey Graham is dead. He's deceased. He died July 11th. Unexpectedly. In fact, he was just with Vladimir Zelensky. And then from that moment to this moment, he's deceased. That's the type of manic Monday, which is why programmatically, I try my best to leave some room in terms of how we like to come in guns blazing on a Monday. It is Delta time. It is 9:13. I am immediately opening the phone line 773-591-1690. To be very clear, I put a cap in anybody's ass. Culture, arts, and politics. This is what this show is about. From a national and international lens, we're going to take a look and we're pulling up to South Carolina. Now, a few of you all are going to get in the bandwagon with Rufus in a couple months. So now is the time that you can learn how important this state is going to be in the history of saving democracy. Friday, South Carolina wasn't a conversation. Monday, South Carolina is in play. 6 years ago, a star was born. A black man decided to step up and challenge long-term incumbent Lindsey Graham from nowhere, failed 10 points short of the glory, and rose to become a star in the Democratic Party. In fact, he was the chair of the DCCC, and that's Jamie Harrison. In fact, he was here in Chicago during the DNC. And we've crossed paths numerous times. In fact, had an opportunity to speak to him when he was at the McCormick Place and, of course, get a nice photo. But the point is, a star was born. This is also home to the Whip. I've spent time with the good bros. I'm talking about James Clyburn, who practically anointed and saved and resurrected Joe Biden's campaign and has saved a number of Democrats across the country. But Lindsey Graham is dead. It was so stunning for me. I took one call outside of what I chose to do this weekend from my uncle, who I believed immediately, but I was still stunned. You know, why is this important? Because he was known to be the whisperer. Just like I can affectionately refer to James Clyburn as the Whip, which he truly was. Lindsey was the whisperer of Trump, and then from the senators back to Trump. So he was the bridge that kept them from being a divide. Now, from Friday to Monday, They found great-grandpa McConnell, who is not agile and extremely non-functional, but appeared. Okay, so in the 31 days of him falling off the ranch, he's appeared. That's in Kentucky. So from Kentucky to South Carolina, those are two senatorial seats that are Republican controlled. One of which is being kept warm by somebody that is non-functioning, and the other that is now cold because he's deceased. All the while, let me put a cherry on that cake, Maine, that is definitely in play. Plattner, Graham, who has finally officially vacated the position, he's no longer the Democratic nominee, they're holding in 2 weeks a delegation to determine from a Democratic standpoint who will be the Democratic nominee. That's seat number three. Why does it matter? Because your lives depend on it. 773-591-1690. Now, I've made it as plain as possible. And from a calm standpoint, the Democratic Party, I know you're listening. You really need to get out that beltway and hire some young black folk, i.e. I ain't here to interview for you, to make it plain that American people can understand what's going on. And it's just that simple. One, two, three. I got one that is running from the Grim Reaper, even though he likes to self-identify as such. One that has met the Grim Reaper, and then the other that is going to face a slew of accusations and charges if those women ever figure out how to sue his behind for sexual abuse and other said activities. All in all, three seats are in play. This is the paradigm shift that I literally predicted needed to occur about a week ago. Not only will it position your president to be a lame duck, but the paradigm shift of the charges that will come as a result of the Democratic Party coming into power to not only save America, but to rescue Americans that are being devoured under these policies that the regime has put in play. Now, some folks will say, I don't feel no heat. He ain't did nothing to me. That's because you're used to not having nothing. And in this era, while billionaires are coming up, the coming up is real, you still ain't got not a crumb, not one iota. That's criminal, okay? So I wanted to just spell it out. The phone lines, I see you all, and I see you all in the chat. I am interested. The man that I played is now deceased. That's Senator Lindsey Graham, late Senator Lindsey Graham, that warned America profusely, but then turned coat to not only be the bosom buddy of the president, but to become his whisperer. His whisperer. The bridge that kept them divided has fallen. It's fallen. So what does that mean, Cleopatra? That means it's time. I wanted to remind you of Jamie Harrison, because that black man dared. And anybody that steps up against an incumbent, you got my undivided respect. And they ought to have yours too, because he didn't wait for him to die. He fought him while he lived. He fought him while he lived, and then he went on to do something great. So now that the seat is vacated, the Republican Party has to have a special election too. The governor will make an appointment to replace Graham for the year, but they're going to pick an appointee that's going to face off with the Democratic nominee. It's very interesting. Here we are in 2026, 71 years old. Lindsey Graham is deceased unexpectedly. So my question is, before I go to break, because I want you all to think about this. It made me think. Is death the only chapter that will force America to turn the page? We'll be black after this break.
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5: It's Rufus Williams. The thrill of summer is finally here, which also means it'll be over before we know it. This fall, the Rufus Williams Travel Club is heading to Charleston, South Carolina, October 8th through the 12th.

0: WVON, traffic and weather now.
1: Things are shaping up nicely along the Ryan. You're down to 18 minutes from 95th Street into downtown. Nice and quiet along the Bishop Ford and Tuskegee Airmen Memorial. Looks like you'll be moving along at the posted speed. As you make your way along DuSable Lakeshore Drive, we're still seeing that delay northbound right around Soldier Field, then stop and go to Monroe. That's mainly due to the slow reopening of the streets in and around Grant Park following the Taste of Chicago. Your complete travel time from 67th Street to Jackson, 19 minutes. From Hollywood to Monroe, down to 17. If you're on the Stevenson, you're looking at 40 minutes still from I-355 to DuSable Drive, outbound 35. The Eisenhower still moving along at 55 minutes, though, from Thorndale to the Burns Circle. That outbound trip will take you 45. And things along the Kennedy, a slight improvement. You're down to 33 in from O'Hare to downtown. Getting to the airport, slightly easier, down to 28 minutes. Taking a look at our weather, sunny, pleasant, and hot today. The National Weather Service says we're headed to a daytime high of around 95, a low tonight of 68. Temperatures have been steadily creeping up. We're still holding, though, at 81 at O'Hare, is 81 at West Pullman, and 81 degrees here at the Talk of Chicago. That's a look at traffic and weather now. I'm Annette Fernoy on the Talk of Chicago, 1690 WVON.
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2: And we are back. The time is 9:24. And it's a manic Monday on the Cleopatra Show. At 71 years old, South Carolina Senator Lindsey Graham is dead. Why is that important? From my perspective, nationally, there are three seats that are critically in play, senatorial, that can change the political landscape. South Carolina, Kentucky, Maine. I just saw across the screen here the Grim Reaper, Mitch McConnell, who's appeared. He's bedridden, and I don't even know if he's functioning. But in 31 days of being AWOL from your position, I think you owe the American people much more. In any event that he's not functioning as it appears to be, Andy Beshear has just as much of the right from a gubernatorial standpoint as the South Carolina governor to make a replacement. Here we are, 115 days away from the midterms, and he's not going to make it. So they're running because Graham is out of play unexpectedly, and Mitch McConnell is blowing in the wind, and Maine is a toss-up, and if it falls back to Susan Collins, then the power stays in play. But here's the question of the day. Graham's unexpected death made me think. Is death the only chapter that will force America to turn the page? Even your president said his own mortality is the only thing that's going to stop him. Made me think, right? The nerve. Here we are all on borrowed time. I'm going straight to the phone lines. Let's talk to Terrence. Terrence, welcome to WVON.
3: Hey, good morning, Cleopatra from Canada. How you doing?
2: I'm in good spirits, brother.
3: That's good. Hey, you know, Lindsey Graham, you know, he was one of the top senators or something like that, right?
2: Yes.
3: Okay. So, you know, he had a lot of power to stop this nonsense that's going on. I don't believe in death for no one, but he sat back and let it go on and go on for years. Now he took it to his grave. So I look at it like this. Sometimes things happen. But like I said before, he had the power to stop a lot of this stuff. And my second comment is why is nobody talking about the five people with the family members that got killed in St. Louis? You heard about that?
2: No.
3: Yeah, five family members, two 16-year-old kids, African-American kids, killed African-American family five. And two are still alive, and they killed all five of them. It's, the news, I haven't seen it on the news at all. I read it online.
2: I'll take a look at it. Thank you for sharing.
3: Thank you. I appreciate it.
2: Oh, okay. I'm getting word that it's been on the local news all morning. Okay, I'll take a look at it. Let's keep it going. I see Renee, and I see the phone lines. I'm going to come back to it. Renee has dropped in the chat. Graham spent the last period of his life advocating for the slaughter of others, even nuking innocent people, and noted that it didn't start in Japan. And she's saying he was a true racist. You know, it is something to look at over one's life. Graham has been in office since 1994. So he's up there with Durbin. In fact, he was in before Durbin. Durbin came into play, I believe, 96. But neither here nor there, he served more than 30 years in this one seat. Now, you all love to talk about the time spent and how long we let people stay. I think we got our nerve from Chicago, even weighing in from that perspective. As I look at, some of you all have died waiting on folk to leave and or in the midst of while you suffer because you've let people stay so long. So we got our nerve, right? I think the country struggles with ousting trash. That's the best way I could put it. But not Mom Donnie. Mom Donnie is cleanup man, okay? Let's talk to Andre. Andre, welcome to WVON.
4: Good morning to you, Miss Cleopatra. Happy Monday to you.
2: Same to you.
4: Miss Cleopatra, I want to put a different spin on this thing here with Lindsey Graham, right? Now, you know, the airspace over there in Kyiv where Vladimir Zelensky is, that airspace has been shut down ever since they've been fighting with Vladimir Putin over there, right? So that means that if you go on over there from where Lindsey Graham from South Carolina, you got to have a couple of layovers, and it's probably going to be like three flights. So total trip is going to take you like 24 to 30 hours to get there, to over there where he's at. So I think that before Lindsey Graham should have took that trip, he probably should have seen a doctor first to see if he could withstand all of that. Because you got airtime, then you got to travel across the bridge once you get over there and take public transportation over there. See, so that's a whole lot of rigor for somebody's body if you ain't accustomed to it. So I just think he probably would have come out better if he got it checked out before he decided to take that long flight and take his body through all of that stress and so forth.
2: Well, you know what? I'm going to gently push back. Let me tell you about time and just when. And no matter what, it abrupted. So he had a artery issue unexpectedly. However, you know, this is something he had grown accustomed to. He'd been traveling. Like I said, he's been in his seat for more than 30 years. And when it's your time, it's just your time. And it's just
4: so what I want to say. Yeah, so what I want to say to that is when you're on an airplane, you're in a pressurized cabin.
2: True.
4: And when you're in a pressurized cabin, that brings about different things. It could make some things manifest itself. So, you know, I understand what you're saying. I just say, hey.
2: No, I mean, you're absolutely right, too. But here's the deal. You know the unique part about a senator? They have the best health coverage in the world. Millions that he supported, more than 16 million Americans, thanks to his signature and support, lost their health care. And he had the best health care in the world so that he did not take the time to bear witness to his own health, given that he had the best hands and opportunity in the world. That's a tragedy, isn't it?
4: Yeah, it is. You're absolutely right. I agree with you 110%, Ms. Cleopatra. If you got the best health care in the world, why are you neglecting yourself like that? I mean, it's at your disposal, the best doctors and everything. So why would you do something like that? Well, I guess it amounts to sometimes they take their health for granted. You know,
2: just I mean, like they health and 16 million others, many of whom are children. Not to mention the global impact, the cruelty that he evoked around the world. So to die at the fate of healthcare is very oxymoronic, wouldn't you say?
4: Yeah, I would say that. Mm-hmm. You know, I like I said, I'm agreeing with you for the second time, because if you had access to all of that care, what's the problem? But remember, Cleopatra, Joe Biden got healthcare too, and they missed his prostate cancer, whatever mm-hmm. it is, because they said that they don't test people over a certain age. But he also had the best health care, and he was overlooked. It seemed like to me the only one that took advantage of was Lloyd Austin, and he went on had that surgery with that prostate cancer. So he can be all right. But, both of those guys, I think they kind of overlooked the advantage they had over the average person with that health care that they had.
2: Well, there it is. We're going to leave it right there. Listen, guys, when we come back, I'll continue to take your calls and more, and we'll keep the pressure up, because clearly that cabin pressure got the best of them. But I don't know. I think fate did. We'll be back.
1: Sunny, pleasant, and turning hot today as temperatures climb into the 90s. Good morning. I'm Ineff Fernoy, and here's what's happening. Chicago Public Schools is holding its final and fifth budget community roundtable from 5:30 to 7:30 tonight at Gwendolyn Brooks College Prep Academy. The school board has been providing an overview of the district's budget and allowing folks to ask questions and hear directly from CPS leaders who have to figure out a way to close a more than $700 million spending gap for the upcoming school year. CPS plans to release the full budget plan by this Wednesday. The deadline to approve the final budget is August 29th. City Council members will be discussing Chicago's parking meters. There could be a vote today to approve the sale of the lucrative parking meter system to the New York-based firm Stone Peak. Chicago is set to gain nothing in this deal. The vote is simply written into the 2008 agreement requiring City Council approval for any sale of the 75-year parking meter deal. Earlier this year, the city put up a multi-billion dollar, $3 billion to be exact, dollar buyback bid, but later dropped it because of the steep cost. Well, St. Sabina's Father Michael Flager is facing new allegations of sexual abuse. Perry Williams has more.
5: The Southside Chicago faith leader called the claim an absolute lie, and parishioners are standing with him.
6: He's just too good. His heart just couldn't do that.
7: We're with him. So it's just in the spirit of the truth tellers. They have to go through this stuff.
5: A woman claims 30 years ago, Flager abused her at St. Sabina Parish. The priest has been cleared of at least two similar allegations over the years and was then reinstated. I'm Perry Williams.
1: This week, funeral services will be held for a history-making Chicago businessman. Visitation for George E. Johnson is set for Thursday from 4 to 8 p.m. at Leek & Sons Funeral Homes on 78th and Cottage. His funeral is planned for 11 a.m. Friday at Trinity United Church of Christ on West 95th Street. The church will live stream the services on its website. George E. Johnson created a legacy from Ultra Sheen and Afro Sheen hair care products to the iconic dance program Soul Train. He's being remembered as a business giant who defined Black culture, entrepreneurship, and the Black Pride movement. He passed away last week at the age of 99. That's a look at our news now on 1690 WVON. 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
1: The inbound Ryan down to a manageable 17 minutes from 95th Street to downtown. Outbound things are free flowing. Light traffic now along the Bishop Ford and Tuskegee Airmen Memorial each way. As you make your way along DuSable Lakeshore Drive, northbound especially, expect a delay approaching Soldier Field and stop and go to Monroe. That's mainly due to the fact that the street reopenings in and along Grant Park following the Taste of Chicago is happening slowly today. The Stevenson, no changes, just about 35 minutes from I-355 to DuSable Drive, 35 traveling out. The Eisenhower still slightly heavy, 55 minutes from Thorndale to the Burns Circle. That outbound trip will take you just about 45 minutes. And things slightly better on the Kennedy, 33 from O'Hare to downtown, getting to the airport, 27 minutes. Taking a look at our weather, sunny, pleasant, and hot today. Temperatures climbing into the 90s. 95 is our official high, 68 our low tonight. Temperatures slowly creeping up through the 80s. We're up to 82 at Midway, 82 at the Obama Presidential Center, and 82 degrees here at the Talk of Chicago. That's a look at traffic and weather now. I'm Annette Flournoy on the Talk of Chicago, 1690 WVON.
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0: And we are back. The time is 9:38. I'm taking your phone calls and more. We're talking about the upper room, right? Borrowed time. It's a manic Monday. And what it was Friday to Monday has dramatically shifted. At 71, South Carolina Senator Lindsey Graham is dead. On day 31, they found Senator of Kentucky Mitch McConnell, as one noted in the chat here, fully clothed, bedridden, very suspicious. But he doesn't appear to look like he know where he is. But okay, that's neither here nor there. I'll save my notations because I am going to put up the picture of somebody's great grandfather who's just appeared. Now, as the senators prepare to come back to session, how he's showing up to work, I don't know. And then thirdly, is Graham Platner is officially out. No longer the Democratic nominee. Susan Collins looking like a shoo-in. Any event that this delegation, that the main Democratic Party puts on, doesn't flop. So those are three seats in play, one of which is official because Lindsey Graham is no longer here on earth. And the governor will make an appointment to fill his seat for the year while the Republicans scramble for a delegation. And I'll have somebody on to talk about that, because I think it's only fair that we tap a Republican from that perspective to help me look at and analyze with us South Carolina's terrain. I don't want it from a Democratic lens. I want it from a Republican lens, because Donald Trump won the state by double digits both times. So I won't be too drunk on hope that South Carolina is turning purple anytime soon. However, with the ramifications of the big atrocious bill, these red states are hurting. And Lindsey Graham definitely put the nail in the coffin. Definitely. And was singing the triumphant song for Save America Act. I tell you how, when enemies get to moving out of your way. Now, where they move to is not up to me. It's up to the creator. But I'm going to show you the pathway, potentially, for one to be victorious in this moment, to do the right thing. But what is the right thing? I think it's interesting that Andre raised just a conscientious thought. But like I'm expounding, Lindsey Graham died unexpectedly. But how, when you have the greatest health care in the world, but when you take away health care from 16 million people, and you have the best of the best, and you still walk on up out of here, what God has for no man, ain't nothing getting in the way. Even with creme de la creme. Cruelty is just that. And that's just here in America. I could talk about his appetite for international warfare. Lindsey Graham is very peculiar, unicorn, lived a very quiet, kept life. But like I said, bosom buddy to the man that he loathed. So my opening clip was Lindsey Graham being reflective about your president. I have many a clip of Lindsey Graham's specifically saying, you could rewind the tape of what I say. And them fools still voted for him. So sometimes I think we're very hard on ourselves here in Illinois and Chicago, particularly with no good incumbents, because we're not the only one to keep sending them folk back. People are easily exploited, even when it's to their worst, to their detriment, constantly voting against their best interest. That's how you get a Graham for 32 years. Let's talk to Keith. Keith, welcome to WVON.
1: Good morning, Mrs. Cleopatra Draper. Thank you and your team for the forum giving us a chance to speak in it. I'm a very simple man, especially while I'm working here. You asked if death is the only thing that we listen to. or I interpret it as the impetus for change? I say yes. Too easy. We live to die. But be careful, because we don't want to create bad martyrs to inspire the future.
0: Hmm.
1: So be careful what you wish for, because it could be worse.
0: Good call.
1: I don't think I have anything else to say, so I'm going to drop off.
0: Excellent, excellent. Good point. You know, I make a point to teach my baby sister practically all of her life, literally all of her life, there is life and death in the tongue. All of her life. Now, I share that too because it lines with the comment of Keith, but the question of the day. And for those that are joining the show, is death the only chapter that will force America to turn the page? He says yes. I actually like to agree with him. It is the most extreme case. That's it. It is the finale. Like, it's nothing else to say. It cannot be undone. It is the final ruling, the final outcome. It is the Omega. But in the Alpha, in the new chapter, how do you begin? And this is where South Carolina, again, has the center stage to make a difference, to turn a page. But it depends on whether or not one has suffered enough. So then that's the next part, is part two of the question. When folks ask me all the time, well, what you gonna do? I'm gonna be black. Somebody mother, and eventually I gotta leave. Somebody wife. You can't free folk that don't want to be free. South Carolina, I don't know if they want to be free, which is why I need somebody from the ground there, and I'm gonna work on that. They may be ready for a revolution. They might be ready for change, or they might like it the way it been. He's been there for 32 years, and when a star was born, they didn't appreciate him, but he still shined. And I'm talking about Jamie Harrison, who raised historically $100+ million to challenge Lindsey Graham. And it still wasn't enough. He fell short 10 points. So I'm saying to us, when folk do show up, are you ready? And that is the Alpha. That's the genesis of a new beginning. And to be quite honest, most times you're not. But you won't have no choice in this situation because he's met his maker. Let's keep the phone lines going. Let's talk to Graham. Graham, welcome to WVON.
2: Good morning, Cleopatra.
0: Good morning.
2: Yes, I'd just like to address two parts of what you said. Number one, to answer that question, you know, in practicality terms, death changes everything for that individual that's no longer here. They're dead, but their policies aren't dead. What they supported isn't dead. The mindset that they, and when I say they, I'm talking about the enemy of native-born black Americans. I'm talking about the people that are in direct contradiction of what they say they believe in and what the law says. So in practical terms, no. Now, from a perspective of faith and all of that, I'm from Cotton Valley, Louisiana. I can go back to 1780, touch the grave of my paternal forebears. All of us believed that God was going to intervene in our affairs. But what is the evidence of that? We are in the same position that we were back then, with only a few minute changes. Delineation will change everything, like we've always done. Native-born black Americans in this country, we set the tone. And the more we are ignored, the more and the stronger our voices are. We are everywhere. We are all over. 50 million of us. On one accord? No. But it only takes 10% to create what we call a mass conversion. And that's what's happening now, sis. So I'll leave it at that and just say that while I'm out here door dashing, doing what I do at 57, trying to supplement my income. Thank you, beloved.
0: Absolutely. I appreciate you listening. He said something, and I actually took some notes because I find it interesting when one can date themselves back and how long they've been here. But he said, no, you know, his policy lives. So he is separating the man from the seat. Now, uniquely, I could see them one and the same, but to his point, his policies does live, which is why I'm speaking to the impact. In the most recent policy advocation, the Big Beautiful Bill, it's atrocious. 16 million plus Americans are without health care, vast majority of whom are children. And yet he died unexpectedly from an eruption in his artery, his vein. I find that interesting. Here it is. You have the greatest health care in the world, and yet you die. But then you took away health care from 16 million people. That's not oxymoronic. So we have to be careful not only what we say out of our mouths, but what we do in the aura and in the sphere of just humanity at its face. Some of you all would call it karma. Some of you all would call it a lot of things. Some will even call it wickedness. Like I said, the vast majority that you took it from were children. And yet you still left here because of your health. Think about it, right? So, you know, if I was to look at it from the lens of Graham, separating the man from the seat, he's right. His policies have lived on. But to answer the question, and I want you all to give me a call, 773-591-1690. Is death the only chapter that will force America to turn the page? We'll be back after this break.
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9: New this break, we're now monitoring an accident on the inbound side of the Eisenhower. Right now, that accident is at Route 83, bumping up your travel time to almost an hour 10. Now, that's probably because traffic is at a standstill or really slow because of that crash. When it's moved off to the side, we do expect things to reopen, but we are getting new information here in real time. Apparently, it is a jackknife semi is blocking the main line there. Traffic having to get by along the shoulder, that's probably why it's bumped up to about an hour 10. Taking a look at our weather. Sunny, pleasant, and warm today. The National Weather Service says we're headed toward a daytime high of around 95. A low tonight, things will level off at around 68. We've been steadily climbing through the low 80s. Right now, we're up to 82 degrees still. At Midway, it's 82 at the Obama Presidential Center and 82 degrees here at the Talk of Chicago. That's a look at traffic and weather now. I'm Annette Flournoy on the Talk of Chicago, 1690 WVON.
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10: I want you to use my words against me. If there's a Republican president in 2016 and a vacancy occurs in the last year of the first term, you can say, Lindsey Graham said, let's let the next president, whoever it might be, make that nomination, and you could use my words against me, and you'd be absolutely right. We're setting a precedent here today, Republicans are, that in the last year, at least of a lame duck 8-year term, I would say it's going to be a 4-year term, that you're not going to fill a vacancy of the Supreme Court based on what we're doing here today. That's going to be the new rule.
0: And the time is 9:55. It's a manic Monday on the Cleopatra Show. And you know what else? The now late Senator Lindsey Graham, he's deceased at 71, gifted America. He gifted us Supreme Court Justice Brett Kavanaugh. Brett Kavanaugh came right after this. You know, rewinding back the tape, he's been in that seat since 1994. Before the 99 to the 2000s, before the millennium. 32 years. Now, unlike his other colleagues right here at home, Senator Durbin said, you know, I ain't had enough. Nope. Lindsey was still kicking it, kicking the bobos. And he said, you can hold the tape. You can hold me accountable. And South Carolinians still voted for him, and he blatantly lied. We know something about that here in Illinois. What is just so intoxicating of these no good incumbents that deliver bad policy most times? What is it? You know, you just say, oh, well, they'll get it together. Brett Kavanaugh is what you got. And now some of them same senators got the nerve to weigh in on the disgraced Democratic nominee that backed out in Maine for the allegations. When the allegations came about Brett Kavanaugh, they swung at it like a fly and they still shoot a man. Thanks, Lindsey. I'm going back to the phone lines. Let's talk to Lee. Lee, welcome to WVON.
11: Hey, good morning, Cleopatra. Hope you had a great weekend. So I'm happy you kind of touching on this because, he wasn't a good guy. And one thing I can't stand is that I feel like if I ever pass away, I would love for people to say the bad about me as well as the good, you know, make me a whole person. Because Lindsey Graham, and this was amazing, right? Because for so many of us, we stay in these positions and we keep thinking that we're going to keep going on forever when all of a sudden, like a light, right, he's gone. And they want to come on the news and they want to make it seem like he was a guy who reached across the aisle. And no, that's just a lie. The man worshiped Trump. He did everything to get in Trump's graces. And remember, Trump is the same one who talked about his friend, John McCain.
0: Correct.
11: You know what I'm saying?
0: I haven't even got to McCain yet. Oh,
11: right.
0: It's really sad. Yeah.
11: It is. I like people that don't get captured. What kind of craziness is this? And so you're going to come on the news media, and you're going to keep running these positive things about Lindsey Graham like he was some great senator. No, he was from the bigoted, racist South Carolina, and he did what he needed to do to keep himself relevant and keep himself in the limelight. And if that meant switching clothes and changing shirts and switching pants, he did it. He's no different than Vance.
12: I will do everything I can to always stay with the person who was in power at the time. And if somebody else comes along, I'll put on a new skin and jump in there. So I'm very happy you touched on this, because I've been saying it all morning that they need to say the bad about Senator Graham, just like they keep talking about how great he was, except that he came from pool hall and rose to the highest powers of government. Let's be real, all right?
0: And
12: let's,
0: if I may add this, Lee, here's how Trump is using him. Beyond the grave. Yeah, he believed in the Save America Act. He was going to push the Save America. He's still his pawn and tool all the way to get what he wants. I think it's so sad, but here's the egregious aspect of it. For all of those that are anti-LGBTQIA, he was the most closeted of them all, and everybody knows it, and nobody's going to say mum's the word. This is what drives me wild.
12: Or they're not going to go back to 2016, right? When him, just like Vance, just like Marco Rubio, come on, Cleopatra, all of these men, before this man reached where he's at, had disdain for him. They saw what a charlatan and a carpetbagger he was, and they spoke out the truth about him. But then years go by, 10 years later, this man is your best friend.
0: I mean, they cut a deal.
12: Standing there looking sad.
0: Little Marco. They cut a deal. Look at little Marco now. He the secretary, and he can't even say two words without being shoulder to shoulder with the Trump boys. The Trump boys talk.
12: Remember, he called them little Marco, right?
0: Little Marco.
12: He had nicknames for everybody. Right?
0: Little Marco.
12: And yet they, so yes, I just went, thanks
0: for
12: taking my
0: call. Wait, one thing about Trump, Trump hood. Trump called him little Marco.
12: No, he ain't. He's street as it gets.
0: Little Marco. Good call, Lee.
12: All right, see you.
0: I mean, he literally named this grown man, this big old age man, Little Marco. And it stuck, because I still refer to him as Little Marco, and he treats him like a boy. Anytime you send him to a mission and assignment as the Secretary of State with your sons, and only they can speak. When we come back, I got more about this, because I'm going to continue to unpack the man, right? And the seat. And I am talking about the death of Lindsey Graham, senator from South Carolina. And if you know something about South Carolina, ooh, those roots, some strange fruit on that tree. We'll be back.
9: Sunny and hot today. Temperatures climbing well into the 90s. On this Monday, July 13th, 2026, I'm Annette Flournoy. And in the headlines, a Chicago parking meter sale vote is set today at City Hall. Tonight is the final CPS community.

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1: More than 300 Marietta, Georgia residents packed a city council meeting last week to voice concerns about proposed data centers near their neighborhoods.
2: We don't really know the long-term effects of these things, but they're not going to be good.
1: Residents raised questions about the project's impact on quality of life as city leaders continue reviewing the plans. Former NFL linebacker Darren Lee has entered a no-contest style plea that's treated as not guilty under Tennessee law. Lee is charged with the murder of his girlfriend, Gabriella Perpetuo, whose body was found in their home earlier this year. He remains jailed without bond and is due back in court in October. And Sean Kingston's legal troubles aren't over. The rapper is serving a federal prison sentence for wire fraud, but he still faces state fraud charges in Florida. His attorney is seeking to have those charges dismissed, with a court hearing scheduled for October. Get BIN News Now on demand 24/7 on the iHeartRadio app. Here's Terry McCready.
3: U.S. Central Command says the traffic is flowing in the Strait of Hormuz, CENTCOM making the statement in a post on X over the weekend, going on to say that U.S. forces are positioned and prepared to ensure that freedom of navigation. The post adding that the Strait is open to all vessels seeking to lawfully transit the waterway and that Iran does not control it. U.S. Ambassador to the United Nations Mike Waltz accusing Tehran of repeatedly violating a ceasefire agreement.
4: This is a performance-based MOU. Iran is not living up to it, and all options are on the table. We saw that from our great U.S. military overnight.
3: Waltz on ABC's This Week after Iran said the strait is closed until further notice. The country's Islamic Revolutionary Guard releasing a statement saying it was closing the oil shipping lane because a vessel was traveling on an unauthorized route and disregarded Iran's warnings to change its course. Black Senator from South Carolina Tim Scott says America has lost a true statesman after the death of Lindsey Graham. Scott mourning the loss of his fellow Republican from the Palmetto State during an appearance on CNN's State of the Union.
5: It is a morning of mourning for me. It's a powerful reminder that life is fleeting, that we are not here very long.
3: Graham's office said he died Saturday at the age of 71 after a brief and sudden illness. South Carolina Governor Henry McMaster will appoint a temporary replacement for the late senator, and a special primary election will be held next month to choose a new Republican nominee for the November general election. A federal judge tossing the convictions of four people who participated in the January 6th Capitol riot in Washington, D.C. Just days ago, the judge granted a request from the Department of Justice to dismiss the convictions of the men who were members of the Proud Boys. The convictions were dismissed with prejudice, meaning the case is closed permanently. This comes after President Trump issued around 1,500 pardons to those convicted over the Capitol riot last year and commuted the sentences of 14 others. An Ebola training facility established by Doctors Without Borders in Kenya will assist health workers in preparing for significant and complex emergencies. African health officials say the outbreak in the Democratic Republic of Congo is the fastest growing ever. At least 600 people have died since it was declared 2 months ago. The region is facing extreme poverty, compounded by armed militias. Misinformation about the disease has led some locals to avoid treatment, ignore safeguards, and even attack healthcare workers. The training center on the outskirts of Nairobi is equipped with beds, mannequins, and protective gear to prepare doctors and nurses for deployments in the DRC or from regional countries at risk from the spreading disease. Stay informed, stay connected, and subscribe. Follow BIN News This Hour wherever you get your podcasts. I'm Terry McCready for the Black Information Network.
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11: Still tracking that earlier jackknife on the inbound side of the Eisenhower right there at Veterans Memorial Tollway. That jackknife semi is blocking the main line there. Traffic having to get by along the shoulder right there at Route 83. That accident has bumped up your travel time to an hour and 20 minutes. Taking a look at our weather, we're seeing some bright, beautiful skies, warm temperatures. The National Weather Service says we're headed to a daytime high of 95 tonight, somewhere around 68. We're still in the low 80s. It's 82 at Midway, 82 in Dixmoor, and 82 degrees here at the Talk of Chicago. That's a look at traffic and weather now.

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1: I'm not going to do
2: Chicago,
1: it.
2: Are you ready?
1: I'm not
2: going
1: to stand here and pretend that Senator Lindsey Graham was a great and honorable man just because he's dead. Because he wasn't. Lindsey Graham was a miserable, evil warmonger with no principles. The sad, pathetic end of his career is a testament to a Republican Party that's become a cult to Donald Trump. And I don't care what anybody says from the Republican Party. I'm not going to take any lectures from them after they support a president who virtually spit on the graves of John McCain, Robert Mueller, and Rob Reiner. What made Lindsey Graham so horrible is that he knew better. He was close friends with Republican Senator John McCain, the man Trump attacked in life and kept attacking after he died in 2018. And then he snuggled up to Trump like a puppy dog begging for a bone from his owner. What kind of man befriends the enemy of his deceased best friend? Trump gave out Lindsey Graham's personal cell phone number to the world, and Lindsey laughed it off like the beta male that he always was. What I hate about Lindsey Graham is that he knew exactly who Trump was from the beginning. He called Trump
3: a race-baiting, xenophobic, religious bigot.
1: He said he's
3: unfit for office.
1: And said that
3: he doesn't have the temperament or judgment to control himself.
1: Graham said that Trump would be
3: the most flawed nominee in the history of the Republican Party.
1: And after all that, he became Trump's little lapdog. Yes, he briefly broke with Trump after the January 6th insurrection and said,
4: "Count me out. Enough is enough."
1: But the very next month, he was cozying up to Trump again. And just last year, Graham said that
4: Trump is my favorite president.
1: And why?
4: We're killing all the right people.
1: And that's who Lindsey Graham was. A man who got a hard-on for war. Afghanistan, Iraq, Venezuela, Cuba, Iran. It didn't matter for Lindsey.
3: I go back to South Carolina. I'm asking them to send their sons and daughters over to the Mideast.
1: Graham recently told Israel,
4: "Why is it okay for America to drop two nuclear bombs on Hiroshima and Nagasaki? To Israel, do whatever you have to do."
1: I don't care if Lindsey Graham was gay and spent his whole life in the closet. That's a struggle his conscience had to deal with and take to his grave. I do care that he spent his entire career supporting a party that tried to hurt LGBTQ people. And that's the problem. It's the constant lies and hypocrisy from Graham and the Republican Party. When President Obama nominated Supreme Court Justice in 2016, Graham made up a new rule that we can't fill a vacancy in the last year of a president's term. But then when Ruth Bader Ginsburg died in the last few months of Trump's first term, Graham changed the rule and pushed Amy Coney Barrett onto the Supreme Court 1 week before Election Day.
3: "And you could use my words against me and you'd be absolutely right."
1: He did the same thing on abortion. First he said
3: they should decide the issue of abortion.
1: Then a few months later, he supported a national abortion ban because
3: this is not a states' rights issue.
1: Today's Republicans have no principles but power. If they will sell their souls to Trump, they'll sell their souls to the next highest bidder as well. But now that Lindsey Graham is dead and Mitch McConnell may be next, it's time for us to put a stop once and for all to the mad cult of Donald Trump.
2: Woo! The time is 10:14. You're listening to the TCS. That's right. It's a Manic Monday on the Cleopatra Show. And that brother was on fire. You heard Lindsey. Kill him. Kill them all. Not smite thy enemies. Just kill them. Just murder them. You know, there are moments, and I was mistaken. I said Brett Kavanaugh, it was Amy Coney Barrett, but he did pass the vote on Brett Kavanaugh as well. But right after Ruth Bader Ginsburg's death, he's right. Change the rules again. See, let me tell you something about the parliamentarian rules, Robert's Rules of Order, but just the power of the stroke of the pen. What you can do, you can undo. But what you can't undo is death. The question of the day is this. Is death the only chapter that will force America to turn the page? Now, you saw when Ruth Bader Ginsburg died, he flipped mode and switched it back. But when it was an opportunity for Barack Obama to make an appointment, they put a rule in place to block him. So it was good for the goose. Is it really good for the gander? This is the same man that voted and supported and carried the water for the big, beautiful bill that took 16 million American plus health care away, impacting and devastating a number of red states, particularly rural areas. And yet he died unexpectedly from an artery that severed. That was the main blood artery that matriculated the blood from his heart to his body. Now, with the greatest health care in the world, they should have been able to detect that. and yet he's deceased. Now South Carolina's in play. And I've explained this trifecta. As you heard the commentary allude to the Grim Reaper, who may potentially be next. We're all on borrowed time, but it ain't looking good for the Grim Reaper. And that's from Kentucky. And then with Maine, in a toss-up because of the unstable candidate, Democratic candidate that was selected, they're about to do a delegation, which is going to be very chaotic. It's going to be a nightmare to watch. Susan Collins just holding on. A number of them are aged up like this. And I have another clip we're going to come back to. The phone lines are yours because I'm interested in your thoughts. Lindsey Graham is up and down the channels. And folks are giving all of these praises. The flags are half staff and all of this stuff. But yet he's left behind some atrocious bills that if they're not living, they are living people that he's created and left behind to carry out the bidding. Let's talk to Michael O'Connor. Michael, talk to me. Welcome to WVON.
5: Hi, good morning. I am so glad that this conversation has come up. Lindsey Graham has not been, he's been a piece of work for almost 30 years in terms of his, one, being a closeted white gay man, who was the exception to the rule as it concerns family values, specifically as it concerns the Republican Party's platform. He was the exception to the rules. And I am not one of those individuals who confers with the president in terms of lowering the flag for this man. I do understand that he was a state senator. I'm sorry, a U.S. senator. But I also remember all of the atrocious things that he did that your previous clip talked about. Historically, it shows that this man was not in the best interest of black, Latino, LGBTQ, any person outside of the marginalized lines that the people in power usually look at in order to determine what is supposed to be a good servant or a servant of the public. With that being said, I think that's enough from me this morning. And I just wanted to say thank you for what you are doing in terms of shining the light on a closeted white queen who got away with hurting millions of individuals, especially as it concerns the ACA, the Affordable Care Act. And that's my comment. You have a great day.
2: No, I appreciate it. You heard, Michael, a white queen, closeted gay man, that his policies hurt everybody. But here it is, yet another gay man very close to your president. Now, the same president loved to come out to the Macho Man theme and YMCA. Peep game. Same president. The name is listed more times than a little bit, hanging out at Rape Island with Epstein and them. Peep game. Something's happening, right? But I'm going to get down to this something because I got another commentator, a sister that got something to say that made me think. Now, I always tiptoe here, too. But don't get lost in translation. 71. Now, Dick Durbin tiptoeing out the back door. They came. He was in before Durbin, 2 years before. At least Durbin had enough sense to bow out with grace. But he, some would say he stayed too long, too. Neither here nor there. This sister is going to make us think. Sylvester, I want you to hold tight, and I see you all in the chat. We'll be back after this break.
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12: Things are moving well along the Ryan, the Bishop Ford, and Tuskegee Airmen Memorial. All three moving along at the post at speed each way. Light traffic as well along DuSable Lakeshore Drive. However, northbound, we're still seeing some minor stop-and-go traffic approaching Soldier Field and stop-and-go to Monroe. That's mainly due to the fact that the streets in and around Grant Park are slowly reopening following the Taste of Chicago, so there's heavy traffic there. Hollywood to Monroe, just fine. If you're on the Stevenson, you're looking at a 40-minute trip still from I-355 to DuSable Drive, 35 traveling out. All eyes remain along the Eisenhower right now after that earlier jackknife semi blocking the main line there. Traffic having to get by along the shoulder there at Veterans Memorial. You're looking at an hour or two now as you make your way inbound along the Eisenhower from Thorndale to the Burns Circle. That outbound trip, just about an hour. If you're on the Kennedy right now, not too bad. Give yourself 29 minutes in from O'Hare to downtown, 25 minutes getting to the airport. Taking a look at our weather, sunny, pleasant, and hot today. Temperatures climbing into the 90s. 95 is our official high, 68 our low tonight. Temperatures have been pretty steady in the low 80s. We've been monitoring that. We're right now looking at 84 at O'Hare, is 84 in Jeffrey Manor, and 85 degrees here at the Talk of Chicago. That's a look at traffic and weather now. I'm Annette Flournoy on the Talk of Chicago, 1690 WVON.
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13: The moment a politician dies, something strange happens. Overnight, people stop talking about who they were, and they start talking about who they wish they were. Here's my problem. Respect the dead if you want to, but don't rewrite history. And while everybody's busy writing tributes, we're missing the bigger story. Why are so many leaders in public office in their 70s and 80s? At some point, government stops looking like public service and starts looking like somebody who refuses to give up the driver's seat, even when they can't see the road anymore. And this is not about disrespecting age. I know that wisdom matters. Experience matters. But democracy shouldn't be a museum where the same exhibits stay behind a glass for decades. It should be a living room, where every generation has a seat at the table. So here's the question that nobody wants to answer. How old is too old to run the country? I ask because the president's 80, and the average age of a member of Congress is 59 years old. See, if we don't have this conversation, eventually, nature's gonna have the conversation for us. The moment a politician dies,
2: oh, okay. Thank you, guys. The time is 10:25, and we are at a Manic Monday on the Cleopatra Show. And you heard the system. The average age is 59 to serve in Congress. And yet we're looking at folks that are 70 and 80s. So what's the story here? You know, what are we afraid of when we want folks to serve, and we're tapping folks that, should be retired and off to rest, but yet they're there to, air quote, serve. And a number of folks are in their upper ages across the country. It's not a Dem or Republican thing. It is across the board. And there's this through line. This is what you do when you retire. Really? And we just be like, oh, yeah. But then you'll say you like that AOC energy. She ain't nowhere near 60. You know, you look at Ayanna Pressley, nowhere near 60, right? The list goes on and on, but it's not enough. So now dead at 71 is Lindsey Graham of South Carolina. At the most vital peak of Trump's presidency to retain power. And it is fragile. It is as fragile as a Fabergé egg when it comes to the vote count. And it is a constant reminder that death is the omega. It is the last of the last. So it begs the question. The question of the day is death the only chapter that will force America to turn the page? I say yes. What do you say? 773-591-1690. Let's talk to Sylvester. Sylvester, welcome to WVON.
14: Hello, Cleopatra. Thanks for taking my call. I have a question. Maybe you can help. Isn't it true that when President Barack Obama's first term, Mitch McConnell stood in front of his colleagues and stated that he would do everything in his power to keep President Obama from achieving anything because of the color of his skin?
2: Correct.
14: And that is correct?
2: Mm-hmm. Yep.
14: Okay, I just wanted to make sure I wasn't just making up some stuff. I thought I heard it, but I wasn't sure. But thank you for your call.
2: Absolutely. And we got some extra audio. I don't know where Titus went. But yeah, I mean, bottom line is, and I apologize, guys, for the extra audio. But bottom line is this. When it comes to... let's see. When it comes to Mitch McConnell and Lindsey Graham, you know, these two seats, hey guys, I don't know who's in the control room. Hello? Okay, maybe nobody's in there. But when it comes to both Lindsey Graham and Mitch McConnell, both Republican seats, and Maine being in play, I think that that says a lot about what we're up against across the country. So I'm going to get you all's take on this. 773-591-1690. So again, young lady that's in the control. Ah, Sonia, where might you be? Hello, can you go get somebody in the... Thank you. Listen, guys, when we come back, I have a very special segment. A young woman that is coming to speak about... Thank you. Coming to speak about her time at Ford, right here in Chicago, the Ford plant. So we're going to switch gears. I didn't talk about going to the upper room enough. It is not Grim Monday. It's a Manic Monday. And this will be a conversation throughout the week as we watch South Carolina cook up and whatever's going to be the fate in Kentucky shake loose and what happens in Maine become a thing. Those three things we're going to continue to watch. But what happened right here in Chicago is a real story, a story about sexual harassment, about misconduct and abuse in the workforce. And it is alleged to be happening or to have happened right here at the Ford plant here in Chicago. And I'm exclusively spill some tea with you. You don't want to miss this. We'll be back.
15: The fuck is this?

0: Sunny and warm today as temperatures climb well into the 90s. Good morning. I'm Annette Flournoy, and here's what's happening. Chicago Public Schools officials are holding a final and fifth budget community roundtable from 5:30 to 7:30 tonight at Gwendolyn Brooks College Prep Academy. The school board has been providing an overview of the district's budget and allowing folks to ask questions and hear directly from CPS leaders who have to figure out a way to close a more than $700 million spending gap for the upcoming school year. CBS plans to release the full budget plan by this Wednesday. The deadline to approve the final budget is August 29th. Well, St. Sabina's Father Michael Flager is facing new allegations of sex abuse. Perry Williams has more.
1: The Southside Chicago faith leader called the claim an absolute lie, and parishioners are standing with him.
2: He's just too good. His heart just couldn't do that.
3: We're with him. So it's just in the spirit of the truth tellers. They have to go through this stuff.
1: A woman claims 30 years ago, Flager abused her at St. Sabina Parish. The priest has been cleared of at least two similar allegations over the years and was then reinstated. I'm Perry Williams.
0: This week, funeral services are planned for a history-making Chicago businessman. Visitation for George E. Johnson is set for Thursday from 4 to 8 p.m. at Leek & Sons Funeral Homes at 78th and Cottage. His funeral is planned for 11 a.m. Friday at Trinity United Church of Christ on West 95th Street. The church will live stream the services on his website. George E. Johnson created a legacy from Ultra Sheen and Afro Sheen hair care products to the iconic dance program Soul Train. He's being remembered as a business giant who defined black culture, entrepreneurship, and the Black Pride movement. He passed away last week at the age of 99. Well, there was a plenty of Black Pride over the weekend. If you fill up the United Center twice, that's how many house heads descended upon Jackson Park this weekend at the 36th annual Chosen Few Picnic and Music Festival.
4: I was telling Terry on stage, was looking out on the crowd, and I was like, man, I know the ancestors are so proud. Like, it's just beautiful, like, to see a sea of us and just smiling and dancing and just filled with joy and whatever stress you came with was left at the gate. You know, you don't feel none of it out here. It just disappears. So this is medicine. It's medicine.
0: The Chicago's own Jay Ivey, a nationally acclaimed multi-Grammy award-winning poet, considered one of the most highly noted on the planet, he dropped by.
4: It's rhythmic, it's soulful, it feels like church, it feels like family.
0: It kicked off at 7 a.m. and Jackson Park was spilling over with food and craft vendors and thousands all on the same accord, the music, memories, and the moment.
5: And I don't care what nobody say, house started right here in Chicago. Ron Hardy, oh, I ripped Ron Hardy. I was at the underground. We were doing it. I was leaving the house at 12 to go to the underground. Coming back at 7 in the house to go to school. So this is the foundation. This is where it started.
0: That's Natalie from Inglewood. The numbers are still being counted, but organizers forecast that this year is the largest ever. That's a look at our news now on 1690 WVON. Traffic and weather up next. 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
0: If you have to run errands, this is a great time to do it. The south end of the city, things look pretty good. The Ryan, the Bishop Ford, Tuskegee Airmen Memorial, all moving along at the posted speed. Things have quieted down quite a bit also along DuSable Lakeshore Drive, pretty much free-flowing each way. If you're on the Stevenson, expect 35 minutes in from I-355 to DuSable Drive, 35 traveling out. All eyes remain along the Eisenhower, along the inbound side. You're still looking at just about an hour 15. That's following an earlier jackknife semi is blocking three lanes right there at the Veterans Memorial Tollway. So you want to definitely look out for that. As you make your way on the outbound side of the Eisenhower, you give yourself 50 minutes there. And the Kennedy, not terrible. 30 minutes in from O'Hare to downtown, getting to the airport, a 27-minute trip. Taking a look at our weather, sunny, pleasant, and hot today. Temperatures climbing well into the 90s. The National Weather Service says we're looking at a daytime high of around 95, a low tonight of 68. Temperatures steadily on the rise. We're looking at 85 degrees right now at Midway. Is 85 in Chatham and 85 here at the Talk of Chicago. That's a look at traffic and weather now. I'm Ineff Lernoy on the Talk of Chicago, 1690 WVON.

0: And we are back. The time is 10:38. You're listening to the Cleopatra Show, and it's a manic Monday. I'm going to switch from the deaf topic, and we're going to talk about the topic. That's right. I've been advertising to uplift and support this sister. Now I'm laying eyes on her in regards to how we believe women, especially black women. Now, I decided to spill a little tea because I do know a little bit about the plant, better known as the plantation right here in Chicago, the Ford Chicago Assembly Plant. And what I knew about it was how the plant will break you down, right? The physical laboring that leaves folk just as disassembled as they are assembling motor vehicles. Now, the story that I began to talk about with you all was the allegations. You know, I'm going to use that term, but she can tell her own story about misconduct, both sexual in nature and retaliatory and discriminatory, all the Tories. And yet, one in which they left a black woman unemployed, terminated, less maybe a little after a year. In the studio with me is Ayanna Lynn, who was one of the women that was victimized at the plant. Alongside her is her attorney, Shakita. Shakita, what's your last name?
1: Hall Jackson.
0: Hall Jackson. Attorney Hall Jackson sits alongside her. And here's the headline. Ford's Chicago Assembly Plant has paid more than $30 million in federal harassment settlements, while new lawsuit says nothing has changed. So this behavior has been breeding grounds for years, right? And Ayanna, I want to welcome you to the Cleopatra Show. Thank you all for coming in. And, you know, talk to me about who you are. Who are you?
2: First, my name is Ayanna Lynn. I am originally from Indianola, Mississippi. And to be honest, I just wanted to leave Mississippi for a better opportunity. And I come to Chicago. I had Michelle Obama. She spoke at my graduation in 2016 at Jackson State. And just hearing her, the motivation about, you know, we can do more. Oprah Winfrey, originally from Kosciuszko, Mississippi, coming to Chicago doing great things. So me being here just, I was like, you know, this is it. This is what I wanted to do. But, you know, it led to some things that kind of was shocking and created some trauma. So, I mean, that's who I am. I have a gift, and I'm here, and I'm standing on what's right.
0: Okay. So 2016. So here we are 10 years later, right?
2: Yeah.
0: 10 years later, we've been blessed with you to come to Chicago. What's your background?
2: Background, so I have a bachelor's in engineering, civil engineering. Then I went back to school right after, and I have a master's in engineering as well. And then I wanted to get into the entrepreneurial world, so I went and received an MBA as well. So currently, a master's in engineering and an MBA.
0: Well educated.
2: Yes,
0: okay. So how did you find yourself accepting a role at the plant? Like what component? Because clearly there's a mechanism that was fitting for your skill set. What was it?
2: My skill set, the force of communication, and leaving Nissan to join Ford. Of course, Nissan does not have a union, and Ford has a union. So when I accepted the position, I said, this is going to be great, able to work in a union environment. So I thought things would be better. And also, coming from Mississippi, it's not a lot of opportunities for black women and engineers. How many do you know? So coming to Chicago, I said, you know, I'm being more around my people, and I would have thought my people would have looked more out for me than being in Mississippi, where I'm originally from. So coming here was very intimidating, coming to a big city, being from a small town, and then going back to school to continue to educate myself, and then the opportunities at Ford that opened up, able to meet, it's some great people in the plant that work, but their voices are not heard.
0: So you're referring to United Auto Workers Local 551.
2: That's correct.
0: You were a member.
2: No, I was not a member. I was not protected from, because I was salary. The people that have a union are hourly worker, but those are the ones that have to endure the pain and suffering, which is work on the line and actually put the cars together.
0: Understood. Yeah. So, you know, how did we get here? Before I bring up your attorney. To the right of you, how did we get here? Because you're talking about an ambiance, so there is clearly a culture.
2: That's great.
0: Right? That recognizes those that are on the line and those that aren't on the line. And it's plainly obvious, right? In your prospective work, your salary, what's the culture on the salary side?
2: The culture on the salary side, I would say, is very selfish. And I would say that if you call yourself a leader, and if you're in leadership and it's about the people, it's not about you. You cannot be a leader and you say, oh, these people work for me, I manage these people. Because if it's all about you, you don't have nothing to give to nobody else. And that's the culture that I saw. And that's what's kind of like opened my eyes to a lot of things. Like, this is bad. And someone has to stand up for what's right. So when I was leading different projects in the plant, working with other people, my whole goal was to bring the team together, the union workers together, and say, hey, your voice matters. I want to hear your opinion. How can we solve this problem? So I created that culture, and that's why it's a lot of people coming forward. So when it happened to me, a lot of people started coming forward. My Instagram, Facebook followers went up. People wanted to talk, and certain stuff I couldn't say, but I told them, I hear you. I hear what's going on. Mm. And now people are calling like, Ayona, you're a hero. You stepped up and said something.
0: And before we bring up the attorney, you don't have to tell me in detail. It can be in brevity. But what are some of the things that you saw or eventually happened to you? What were some of the sentiments or the allegations that you are speaking about?
2: One of the main allegations is the people being comfortable, and Attorney Jackson mentioned this as well, people being comfortable to put things in writing. You know, it's like blatant out disrespectful, like, okay, you're going to send a text message of sexual harassment in writing. And also the abuse of power. People able to say, hey, I'm in management, I can treat you any kind of way because nothing is going to happen to me. And it's everything flows. Like you just said, the headline of over $30 million, this is a cultural problem. So are we just going to pay people off and never fix the problem? So me, Ayona, I'm coming from Mississippi, like, this is a problem. So y'all just going to keep paying out and not fix the problem?
0: Now let's ask the attorney, Attorney Jackson.
1: Good morning. Thanks for having us. You want to know what's the cultural problem? Or
0: You and I just had this sister girl look. Because in writing, in text message, the bodaciousness, the audacity, the sheer and unmitigated gall. I mean, your vocabulary go hard in a little bit. Talk to me.
1: So ultimately, that's exactly what you get. But it's not just four, but we're going to focus on four today. It gets to a point where, like she said, you get these, because it's never the individual whose name makes the headline. So although she had a supervisor, manager, director, and so many other human resources people who participate in this, they get away with it because they never make the headline. The CEO is going to make the headline. The incorporated corporation is going to make the headline. And so with that, they slide under the radar. The company pays money, and these individuals continue to do what they want to do. It's just a new victim. And it could be every year, it could be every month, it could be weekly. And ultimately, yes, it has got to a point where these people are sending text messages, saying inappropriate things that could be deemed sexual harassment in nature based on the law, unwelcome behavior, severe, pervasive, and ultimately, once someone go report it internally, follow their protocol that's in their handbook and their policy that says scan this QR code and report it, they are met with two things. One, a denial that this is not how you report it. You improperly reported. You're not supposed to use this QR code. You're supposed to do something else. And then when it is reported, whether you use the QR code, which is the proper way to do it, or actually go to human resources or your supervisor, now you are getting suspended. Now you are getting demoted. Now you are getting every adverse action that you can think of, and then ultimately terminated and out of wages. And so that people don't understand, it's easy to say go find another job. But the mental that comes along with finding another job, someone who invested and relocated, and this is my family and friends every day because I'm spending 8+ hours here, the emotional attachment that comes with things, and the salary. You used to a salary, yeah. So you get your household and your expenses in line with your salary, and to go from that salary to nothing, and unemployment is only 6 months, so all the things that comes with it. But unfortunately, this is the culture that has been going on for years, and it's still there.
0: You know what? It was only one thing, Attorney Jackson, I want to gently push back on. The mental. Mm-hmm. More than 500,000 black women have been fired.
1: Oh, yes.
0: So not only is the competition is real for this young sister to go out there and fight, it is the Hunger Games that they have exiled her to. It is the Hunger Games. And I think it's cruel. So to enhance, you can borrow that. You can have that to enhance her report. Right. This story that you're going to find some glory in.
2: Yes, ma'am. Of course.
0: You know, the 500,000 plus black women.
1: Since 2025.
0: Right. Not to mention those that are listening now. Right. That have yet to raise their voice. I'm looking at a request that I've been asked to read on air to help support this sister that is just like you, that has not been supported, couldn't find the courage to come in. But hopefully when she hears that I'm willing to read her story, she will find her way to me. This is real. And this goes down not just exclusive at the Ford plant. And Ford, you're welcome to come and give your response. You know, we invite it all, but this is an elongated practice that is now at the point of undeniability. In any event, that your handbook need to evolve, so does your practices. More when we return.
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4: May we please pause for a minute of prayer. Oh dear God, creator of the entire universe, we stop what we are doing to say thank you and to let you know that we appreciate having you in our lives. Because of our belief in you, God, our understanding of your greatness and your mercy, and most importantly, our witnessing of your awesome power and unlimited ability, we know that you can empower us to accomplish that which may appear impossible. You did not let the sea stop Moses. You parted the waters. You did not allow the wall to stop Joshua. You made the wall come tumbling down. You didn't allow the giant to stop David. And you didn't even allow death to stop Jesus, who we all know is still teaching as strong as ever. So all that we ask of you today, dear God, is to please help us to never forget that for with you, our God, nothing is impossible. Hallelujah and amen.
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8: No changes in your travel times. We're still monitoring that jackknife semi right there along inbound side of the Eisenhower. Is being divert traffic being diverted off to southbound Route 83. Traffic pretty much solid from Route 83 to Grand Avenue. You're looking at an hour and a half there. Taking a look at our weather, sunny, pleasant, and warm, although we are beginning to see a layer of clouds roll through. The National Weather Service says we're headed toward a daytime high of 95, 68 tonight, holding steady at 85 at O'Hare, is 85 in Matteson, and 85 degrees here at the Talk of Chicago. That's a look at traffic and weather now. I'm Annette Flournoy on the Talk of Chicago, 1690 WVON.
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0: And we are back. The time is 10:53. It's a Manic Monday on the Cleopatra Show. And as promised, this Sister Lynn is in the studio with us, fighting a good fight about the plant. Anybody know what I'm talking about? It's located in the 10th Ward right there on Torrance. I'm talking about the Ford Motor Plant that has had a behavior of harassment and settlements to the tune of $30 million. And as Sister Lynn just pointed out, that's a drop in a bucket. I'm here to talk about extortion. Sometimes we don't see it as such in terms of harassment or intimidation, retaliation, or just the abuse of power. But an extorter never stops extorting. In fact, that's the high, is to see what makes you jump. And we are talking about working families, young and old, those that are trying to fulfill their destiny. And Sister Lynn is very educated, engineer, in fact, and doubled down in a multitude of ways, and her light is bright, and she's a fighter. So they didn't pick the right one on the wrong day.
1: They did.
0: I asked you, Sister Lynn, could you share with us, you know, you talked about some of the text messaging that the harassment etched up to sexual harassment. What did they consist of?
1: One that I really wanted to talk about is from the quality manager. I put in a sick day because I was just coming back from Cairo. So, and I went right back to work the next day, and I should have took a day off from being just jet lagged. So, and I took a sick day the next day. So I had to text him because I reported to him in his chain, and I said, "Hey, I'm gonna take a sick day this day. I'm not coming in." So, like an hour later, I got a text message back and said, "Hey, I wish I can just come lay down and sleep with you." So I didn't respond, and I reported that message up the chain, and that's one that pretty much consisted of. The one that's really was, all of them is just, you know, mind-boggling, but that one from my quality manager, when we should be here focused on quality, and that's what you want to text me on my sick day.
0: And was it just one person that was harassing you, or multiple?
1: Oh, it was multiple. I mean, even from females as well, you know, getting text messages of, "I know you don't like when I get personal with you, but you are my person," from my direct supervisor, which is a woman, and you know, things like that, having to deal with things like that. I said, "But maybe I'm from Mississippi. They, you know, I'm like, I wasn't raised to lay down with people for promotions or for I'm to be treated fairly on a job. I'm not about that."
0: So when I hear that you're my person, I don't know if I take it any kind of way. What did they mean?
1: So between myself and, I don't want to mention any, you know, call the names out, but the direct supervisors, yeah, mm-hmm. just the engineering manager, I'm going to say that, it was several things she wanted me to do, you know. I would say she definitely loved my work ethic. She saw a connection with me, and I get it. I'm attractive. I understand. But at the end of the day, certain things shouldn't be sent through text message or shared. You know, you can't ask me to watch your child for you while you in the process of, you know, moving. You was at one plant, and now you just came to Chicago. And this, the thing about that was, the position that she currently has, I interviewed for that role. The plant manager had to sign off because I said, "Hey, I know I'm ready to be a manager." So the plant manager, the former plant manager, she said, "Yeah, we want you to interview for it." But because this person was so connected with HR, she was able to come back and fulfill that role. So I can tell then it was like, "I'm finna come. Yeah, I got the position you interviewed for. I know you interviewed for that position." But so, yeah, it's a lot.
0: Not to babysit. Come on, Attorney Jackson.
1: To babysit.
0: I mean, the blurred lines is weird. It is mind-boggling.
2: Yeah. But what I want listeners to know, there's a fine line between jealousy, personality conflict, harassment, and definitely sexual harassment. So, you know, there's this thing when we all get power, especially those in our community, because a lot of us, we didn't come from much, right? Yeah. So we finally get access to a title, a position, and six figures, we throw that power around, and it can be abused. So therefore, I have received several calls from people in Ford, and I want to just want people to understand that there's a difference. Was this conduct unwelcome? More likely, no one's asking to go to work to now have to watch someone's babysitter. But have you seen the movie The Devil Wears Prada? you know, it's just an evil lady. Her, you know, she wasn't trying to sleep with this young lady. So there's a fine line, and I do believe there is a mixture here, and a majority of it is retaliation for speaking up and raising concerns regarding sexual harassment. And once Miss Lynn did open that door of making internal complaints, protected complaints, those complaints have now turned into retaliation where this young lady is out of work and out of wages and ultimately left with some mental issues and several more, of course, out of wages and so much more. So that's what I want people to horn on in. A lot of times people don't have the harm. They just have, like, I'm in this horrible work environment. But is it personality conflict, or is it actually this idea of harassment, discrimination, retaliation? And there is a difference.
0: And the only way, you know, I'm putting on my quasi HR hat. You just said something to me. Mm-hmm. One of the homies work in HR. That's how she came back. So that's a leak. There's an internal leak.
1: Absolutely.
0: That is undeniable, because how would one know what you disclose unless one said something? And their job is to protect the interests of the company. So that's a threat within the company.
2: There you go.
0: Not that I work for Attorney Jackson, but Sister Girl be putting some things together. So you have a threat both ways, mm-hmm. that is not in the best interest of the company either, Ford. Something's wrong with this whole picture, and it's very disturbing. I'm going to hold you all tight, because when we come back, I'm going to read letters. So, you know, there are letters that get to me. You all know how to get to me through my super producer, Sunya, S-U-N-Y-A at WVON.com. Here on the TCS, I do take these letters seriously. When we come back, I'm going to read some more words from another sister that has been harassed, and I hope she finds the strength, resources, or the time to reach Attorney Jackson. You don't want to miss this. We'll be back.
3: Just a few clouds, but sunny and hot. As temperatures climb near 95 on this Monday, July 13th, 2026, I'm Annette Fournoy, and in the headlines, weather tops are news. The National Weather Service says the Chicago area could see another summer heat wave. A Chicago parking meter sale vote is set for today at City Hall. And tonight is the final CPS Community Roundtable discussion as the district talks about a $332 million budget shortfall and what to do about it. National news from the Black Information Network is next on the iHeartRadio app and 1690 AM WVON, Berwyn, Chicago. It's 1101.
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5: More than 300 Marietta, Georgia residents packed a city council meeting last week to voice concerns about proposed data centers near their neighborhoods.
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1: U.S. Central Command says the traffic is flowing in the Strait of Hormuz. CENTCOM making the statement in a post on X over the weekend, going on to say that U.S. forces are positioned and prepared to ensure that freedom of navigation. The post adding that the strait is open to all vessels seeking to lawfully transit the waterway and that Iran does not control it. U.S. Ambassador to the United Nations Mike Waltz accusing Tehran of repeatedly violating a ceasefire agreement.
2: This is a performance-based MOU. Iran is not living up to it, and all options are on the table. We saw that from our great U.S. military overnight.
1: Waltz on ABC's This Week after Iran said the strait is closed until further notice. The country's Islamic Revolutionary Guard releasing a statement saying it was closing the oil shipping lane because a vessel was traveling on an unauthorized route and disregarded Iran's warnings to change its course. Black Senator from South Carolina Tim Scott says America has lost a true statesman after the death of Lindsey Graham. Scott mourning the loss of his fellow Republican from the Palmetto State during an appearance on CNN's State of the Union.
3: It is a morning of mourning for me. It's a powerful reminder that life is fleeting, that we are not here very long.
1: Graham's office said he died Saturday at the age of 71 after a brief and sudden illness. South Carolina Governor Henry McMaster will appoint a temporary replacement for the late senator, and a special primary election will be held next month to choose a new Republican nominee for the November general election. A federal judge tossing the convictions of four people who participated in the January 6th Capitol riot in Washington, D.C. Just days ago, the judge granted a request from the Department of Justice to dismiss the convictions of the men who were members of the Proud Boys. The convictions were dismissed with prejudice, meaning the case is closed permanently. This comes after President Trump issued around 1,500 pardons to those convicted over the Capitol riot last year and commuted the sentences of 14 others. An Ebola training facility established by Doctors Without Borders in Kenya will assist health workers in preparing for significant and complex emergencies. African Health officials say the outbreak in the Democratic Republic of Congo is the fastest growing ever. At least 600 people have died since it was declared 2 months ago. The region is facing extreme poverty, compounded by armed militias. Misinformation about the disease has led some locals to avoid treatment, ignore safeguards, and even attack healthcare workers. The training center on the outskirts of Nairobi is equipped with beds, mannequins, and protective gear to prepare doctors and nurses for deployments in the DRC or from regional countries at risk from the spreading disease. Stay informed, stay connected, and subscribe. Follow BIN News This Hour wherever you get your podcasts. I'm Terry McCready for the Black Information Network.
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3: And we are back. The time is 11:08. You're listening to a Manic Monday on the Cleopatra Show. And in the studio with me, Chico, Attorney Jackson. I just was doing some
4: issue spotting.
3: You know, training 101. Look at her. Just doing a test drive. I see why she went to go hire this attorney. 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So Ayana is Ayana.
5: That's correct.
3: Lynn is in the studio with me, big beautiful smile, and she got a lot to be thankful for. One is which a good attorney, amen. And she is she's filed a complaint against the plant. That's right. Pull up right there, Torrance. You know what plant I'm talking about, the Ford plant here in Chicago. And the allegations are clear: sexual harassment, retaliatory, and a lot of other things. But I wanted to read. Somebody reached out to the TCS, and I appreciate you all's trust in us here, and we take this very seriously. And the person said that they welcome me to read it on the air, so I will. And it says, I recently learned about the allegations raised by Ford employee Ayana Lynn. While my experience are separate from hers, I am another employee who has repeatedly reported what I believe to be harassment, retaliation, bullying, and a hostile work environment. Like many employees, I've tried to use the company's internal complaint process and my union grievance procedures, but I do not believe my concerns have been meaningfully addressed. I'm reaching out because I feel that my voice has not been heard through the internal process available to me. I also fear additional retaliation if Ford learns I have contacted the media before I have legal representation. For that reason, I respectfully ask that WVON keep my identity confidential at this time. I'm willing to identify myself privately to a reporter and provide documentation. I'll take your complaint if you're interested. But I do not want my name disclosed publicly until I have consulted with my attorney. Between 2024 and 2026, I filed more than 5 complaints involving what I believe to be harassment, retaliation, intimidation, and inappropriate conduct by several members of management and supervision. I also filed a union grievance in October of 2025. That, to this day, has not been resolved. Despite Ford's state zero tolerance policy regarding harassment and retaliation, I believe my complaints were delayed, dismissed, or close without meaningful corrective action. Instead, I believe I experienced continued retaliation after reporting misconduct. I have maintained records of my complaints, grievance information, and detailed timeline, and other supporting documentation. I am willing to share all of this with WVON, reporter, and confidence. I am not seeking publicity or special treatment. I am seeking accountability. I believe employees should be able to report harassment without fear, retaliation, intimidation, or the loss of their livelihood. And then it goes on. Attorney Jackson, what do you say to that? What do you invite to this person that is reaching out to me?
4: There's two things when I'm listening to this. One, I'm eager to know, what harm have you suffered that is deemed retaliation from making these 5 complaints and a grievance? It's clear that they're still working there. And so there's no termination, meaning that you're not at a lost wages. Have you been demoted? Have you been lacked the opportunity to get a promotion? Have you now, it's just, what is the harm? You're saying you've been retaliated against, but how is your benefits or your pay impacted? That's one thing. Then if you file a grievance and the union is not doing their part, there might be a failure to represent on the union. So that's a different lawsuit than suing Ford. So you might have multiple lawsuits, but I'm curious, even say for the one against Ford, where exactly is the harm? Are you now just continue to go to work and no one's addressing you, they're ignoring you, or is there some actual tangible harm, aka adverse action that the court will require? And then for your union, they filed a grievance, what happened? Is there, are we in step two, step three, we waiting on arbitration? So it's so much more that will need to be done to say if something is legally there against Ford and or the union.
3: All right. So for those that will reach out to us here at the TCS, what's the invite to you? Because, you know, it's obvious Sister Lynn is a beacon of hope, right? For those that are still on the plant, working at the plantation, or a survivor of the plantation, because many of you all have survived and got out of there, but that doesn't mean that there's not grounds. Make your assessment. How do you invite these folks to come and reach out for support from you and your team, Attorney Jackson?
4: It's a simple phone call, 312-255-7105, 312-255-7105. But the biggest thing I want you to do is take the time to reflect and write down five ways that you was actually impacted before you make that phone call. How were you impacted? I want to hear. I tell people, use action words. Did someone kick, spit, slap, demote, promote, failure to promote, fire you, terminate you, lay you off and then brought you back, but they disguised layoff as retaliation because they could have, you was more senior when it came to seniority. Those are the things that we're looking for, not just myself, any employment law attorney. We have a job to do. We have a reputation to uphold as we go to court. We have to bring something worthwhile, and not saying that your suffering is not there, but sometimes that is a grievance. Sometimes that is a, let's go to the union, let's see, can we have a town hall meeting and see what we can do to change our collective bargaining agreement. It's different avenues, and everything is not a lawsuit.
3: Well, what do you want to leave us with, Sister Lynn? Like, you know, this is currently in court now.
4: Correct.
3: Okay, so the future of this is yet to come to fruition. But what's next on the horizon for you?
5: Next for me is, I would say this, the people that have been reaching out, the ones that been reaching out to me and concerned about me, just know Ayana is at peace with the situation. And to the ones that currently dealing with the situation right now, I'm just going to say, you got to have joy in chaos. You know, it's so much darkness that can be surrounding you, but you cannot let the darkness inside of you. And it's more demons that you have to fight. And me personally, I'm up for that fight. I'm willing to stand with anyone that's up for the fight. And we're going to continue to move forward.
3: Before I let you go, Attorney Jackson, for those that are interested, from a legal standpoint, define sexual harassment.
4: Define sexual harassment. I thank you for leaving at this. So sexual harassment is an unwelcome conduct, and it has to be based on your gender. So that's another thing. Also, we have same sex sometimes, but would they do the same behavior to the opposite sex? It also has to be severe or pervasive, meaning that it happened more than one time, or if it was one isolated incident, it was so severe that the reasonable person would not be able to continue to work under those conditions. And a lot of times that's not what we have here. It's usually one isolated incident, or it's not severe in nature, meaning that there's no groping, there's no touching, there is no repeated offense that's going on. And that's what it takes in order to have a judge let you survive in court and see a jury. A lot of people don't understand, you might not even never see a jury because the judge have a right to throw your case out on what we call a motion for summary judgment, if not on a motion to dismiss.
3: And then harassment.
4: The harassment
3: part. Harassment.
4: It doesn't have to be sexual in nature. It could be based off your sexual orientation. It could be based off your military status. It could be based off your race. all the things that is being protected class, but it has to be the frequency of it. The court look at how freaking this thing is going on. When you look to the left and the right, your mother, sister, brother test, would the reasonable person find it offensive, abusive, and intolerable? And in most situations, it's a petty offense and not offensive enough that the reasonable person would be able to not work there or deem it abusive.
3: Put the threshold where it needs to be for folks to come across your desk.
4: You need to be called the N-word. I actually had a colleague recently said she had a case where every day this lady walked in, there was a different dildo in her locker at her desk because she was the only female there and the men wanted to make her feel welcome. So every day they presented her with a different dildo, different color, different sizes. Those are the cases that we would like
3: wait to see. Wait a minute. It's a Manic Monday. And she said the D word. Dildo. For those that... Did she just say...
4: Yes,
3: it is kind of looking like the male autonomy of the genital part that men delivered to her. So as weird as that could be. To welcome her to the workplace.
4: Yes. So she could be one of the guys. So you think that's extreme, right? That's something that...
3: That is beyond extreme.
4: You wouldn't want your sister to walk in there. You wouldn't want your mother to work in there.
3: That's wild. How much is the case over?
4: The case is over. That case was out in Texas.
3: Did she get PAID?
4: She did.
3: Well, amen. This, y'all need to holler at Attorney Jackson because I just wake up looking for a slip or fall in the stove. There but I'm from the 90s. Ezell, you okay? No, I'm not okay. That was me, right? That was the motivation. But this world we're in now, whole nother level. I thank God for you supporting Sister Lynn. I wish you nothing but the best. Never let anybody steal your joy. She has a beautiful smile, and she is on to a brighter light because we need black women engineers in this world, and it's not just here in America. The world is yours. All right, guys, when we return, I have more. You don't want to miss this.
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0: And we are back. The time is 11:23. Frankie, Beverly, and Mays. Woo! Let me tell you something. Attorney Jackson is where it's at. When you want some cold attorneys that's what they do, we know a few around the way. We know Ted London, probate. You know, all folk, if I'm in the field, I tell them all day, every day, Theodore London. That girl cold right there. And for more complaints, allegations, or you want your voice heard regarding Ford, you're welcome to reach out to us here at the TCS, Sunya, S-U-N-Y-A @WVON.com. In addition to that, I welcome Ford. You're welcome to respond in any capacity you want, because these are serious. You know, I text you, I need a off day. I'm going to take a 6 day. And you text me back and you say, yeah, I want to come lay with you. What? You know, folk are just really, really interesting. And interestingly, finna be sued. Okay? And this is just poor representation. So, jumping back to it, you know, I wish that sister all the best. It's just unfortunate. You know, you come here, you're looking for a better opportunity, and this is what you met with. My goodness. Tiffany Jones says, and as a manager, this was not handled correctly whatsoever. I hope she gets the justice she deserves. I mean, I'm with you. You know, what? I don't know. But I do want to lighten the load. I want to give some big ups to the house music for delivering. You know, it's a national holiday in the Draper household. Big ups to my mama coming through, hanging out with her grandsons. As always, I thank God for my mother. She's a real MVP. But definitely, everybody asked, especially when they see us together, who got the baby? Yo, mama. Where them babies at? No, we don't bring the children to the house picnic. I think that's just mean. It's not an environment for child's play. It is an adult playpen. And we definitely had fun. Big ups to my favorite cousin for coming to hang out with me. Patricia, hanging out and enjoying herself. But those that made it to the Taste of Chicago, I need to hear from you. How was Babyface? I got to bring Opal back to testify and let me know. I'm so sad I missed him, but I thought about him while I was at the house picnic. And if you went out for the yacht weekend festivities yesterday, some went Saturday and Sunday, was it lit? Did you have a good time? Were you safe? You know, I thank God that the news coverage were not of, you know, those that fell victim in the water. So that's a good thing, because we've covered that through the years. So I'm hoping folks had a good time. Now, Renee Creswell said Babyface was great. Rub it all in, girl. What'd he look like? You know, he is just frozen in time. He just epitomizes. If a nickname was the greatest nickname ever, he fitted to the T. Whoever gave him that name was just amazing. And very thoughtful and matter-of-factly. Because even as an older man, a more mature man, he's still got a baby face. And that's something. And that's a blessing. That is a blessing. Furthermore, this week, where y'all at? Right? So before I get out of here, because today is Monday, right? So I've been talking about Monday and Thursdays down here at the Pritzker Pavilion. How you getting there? You know, I've shared with us. Ain't in here, huh? I shared with us that you gotta hop on Metro. But one thing about it, I do want to remind us that something special is on the way for our very own gospel sister. That's right, Paris Pam Morris Walton. For more than 40 years, she shared faith, hope, and inspiration with Chicago, and now the entire city of Chicago will celebrate her. Keep listening to WVON for a very special announcement you don't want to miss. Pam Morris Walton, our gospel sister. It's going to be spectacular. I can't wait for this announcement. I hope you all are excited. Now, Brother Wall says, face and Opal got down. And I took my yacht out with my brothers. Look at you, Brother Wall. Brother Wall balling, y'all. I'm going to run up on Brother Wall. What day you go out? Was it Sunday? Sunday was lit. You want to see black folk take to the lakefront. That was it. Last but not least, our very own. I finally am not as emotional. I'm going to read this one. Our very own Atiba Buchanan is on the way and the road to recovery. After a successful kidney transplant, we want him to know just how much he is loved and missed. So download this free app, y'all. Download the WVON app. Tap the open mic feature and leave Atiba a message of encouragement, love, prayer, and we'll be sharing your well wishes with him during his recovery. Download the free app. That's the WVON app. Tap the open mic and let's lift him up, Chicago. That's right. Atiba Buchanan, the afternoon show. He will truly be missed until he returns. Meanwhile, Philly and Kim, my main man, definitely saw him at the house picnic. Once he saw what I had on, he was just like, oh my God. That's my hot girl day. That's my one hot girl day. I might post the picture too. But neither here nor there. I look forward to being with you all tomorrow. Tomorrow is a turbulent Tuesday. And as we continue to reflect on the death of Senator Lindsey Graham, I'm coming in with some piping hot tea. Just to let you know, I got the great-great-great-grandniece of Harriet Tubman. Now, she's coming back to hang out with me. She's been on with me before. And I got some updated news you want to hear in regards to, remember Harriet Tubman featuring on the $20 bill? She didn't got the boot. How's that possible? She'll tell you. You want to tune in tomorrow, only on The Cleopatra Show.
1: A few clouds, but overall bright skies and hot temperatures climbing near 95 today. Good morning. I'm Annette Flournoy, and here's what's happening. Weather tops our news. The National Weather Service is tracking another possible summer heat wave pointed right at our area. According to the Weather Service, this entire week we'll see temps near and above 90 with a heat index that will make it feel much hotter. Well, the Chicago Gospel Fest is just days away. That's something special. It's on the way. And our own gospel sister, Pam Morris, will be honored. She has been in the business for more than 40 years, and she has shared faith, hope, and inspiration with Chicago. And now the entire city of Chicago will celebrate her. Keep listening to WVON for special information and announcements, something you do not want to miss. And the Black Women's Expo is right around the corner. It returns to McCormick Place July 31st and will run through August 2nd. The iconic expo is designed by and for Black women entrepreneurs, authors, and speakers, and is open to all to attend. There will be family activities, health and wellness booths, as well as the iconic Phenomenal Women's Award Gala. Tickets for the three-day event are now on sale at bwenext.com. Well, city council members will be discussing Chicago's parking meters. WVON's Kayla Patton explains.
2: The resale of the parking meters still requires city council approval. Basically, the vote is ceremonial. The requirement is written into the 2008 agreement mandating city council's approval for any sale of the 75-year parking meter deal. Stone Peak is the New York-based company seeking to buy the city's parking meters from the current company. Earlier, the city had a bid of $3.2 billion to try and buy the parking meter system before abandoning the effort. Currently, some aldermen are still seeking for some modifications from Stone Peak before deciding whether to approve the transfer. The council has a July 24th deadline to approve the sale or risk a lawsuit. Kayla Patton, R News Now, 1690 WVON.
1: St. Sabina's father Michael Flager is facing new allegations of sex abuse. Perry Williams has that story.
3: The Southside Chicago faith leader called the claim an absolute lie, and parishioners are standing with him.
4: He's just too good. His heart just couldn't do that.
5: We're with him. So it's just in the spirit of the truth tellers. They have to go through this stuff.
3: A woman claims 30 years ago Flager abused her at St. Sabina Parish. The priest has been cleared of at least two similar allegations over the years and was then reinstated. I'm Perry Williams.
1: And this week, funeral services are planned for a history-making Chicago businessman. Visitation for George E. Johnson is set for Thursday from 4 to 8 p.m. at Leek & Sons Funeral Homes on 78th and Cottage. His funeral is planned for 11 a.m. Friday at Trinity United Church of Christ on West 95th Street. The church will live stream the services on its website. Now, George E. Johnson created a legacy from Ultra Sheen and Afro Sheen hair care products to the iconic dance program Soul Train. He's being remembered as a business giant who defined Black culture, entrepreneurship, and Black pride movement. He passed away last week at the age of 99. Well, that's a look at our news now on 1690 WVON. WVON News Time, 1134.
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12: Hey, you. Hey, you, listen up. This is the Maria Pampas. I see trees of green, and yesterday I was at the Steppen event, yeah, and with Ken Befford at the University of Chicago, and I gave out, I had eight people there with me, we gave out $200,000. Where can you go on a Sunday afternoon? Where you're dancing like a fool. I had a blast. I was dancing. I was having a really great time. And we gave out, eight of us. We walked those grounds, got people's addresses, and we are going to give out $200,000. We're going to be at Taste of Bellwood August 7th through 9th. I'm going to give you the exact times in a couple of weeks. Next week, my top policy director, and you need to listen up because this is important. We went to Springfield, Illinois. The capital of Illinois. Press release says Cook County Treasurer Maria Pappas, historic property tax sale reform legislation passes in the Illinois General Assembly. Pritzker signed it on Friday. Justin Kirvan, K-I-R-V-A-N, Justin Kirvan, and V. Michael Lee will be here next Monday for a half hour on this show explaining to you tax sale changes. The tax sale will no longer exist, and Justin is going to explain it to you. So, listen up. Tune in next Monday to WVON at this time, and we will explain it to you. Now listen up again, okay? More announcements. Do not come to the county building. Michael, tell them don't come down there.
8: No, you can call us, email us, whatever you need, but don't come to the office.
12: Yeah, don't come to the office, especially asking me when the due date is, because the due date, I'm telling you here, is probably October 1st. Not August 1st, not September 1st. It will be October 1st. That'll give you time to buy all the back-to-school stuff for the kids, yeah, and get yourself ready to pay on October 1st. We hope it's October 1st. We hope there's no mess-ups. If there's another mess-up, it'll be November 1st. But as soon as we have what we call the bill file, that's all the numbers, we're going to put them on the internet. You can go to cookcountytreasurer.com, put in your address, download your bill early. Now, I am pounding on this because on that bill is listed your homeowner, senior freeze, and disability exemptions. If they're not on there and you're a homeowner or a senior entitled to a senior freeze, you need to apply online. You can do it right on my website. So you need to get a corrected bill before it's time to pay. That's called a C of E, a certificate of error, and pay the lower price. So check the bill. Go on the internet and pull up the bill before it comes in the mail, so you're not waiting in a long line to get anything done. Okay? So we have on the phone this morning Robert Brown. I did that Steppin' event yesterday. You never saw so many happy people dancing in your whole life. Even Mike Lee's, one of his friends, called and said, what did he say, Michael?
8: Hey, you know your boss is out here dancing.
12: I was dancing and giving away money. You never saw so many happy people in your life. We've got Robert on the line this morning. I've got Michael Lee in here this morning. Hey, Robert.
8: Good morning, Robert.
13: Hello, how are you?
12: I'm good. How are you?
13: I'm fine. Thank you.
12: You don't sound like a senior freeze exemption. You sound pretty funky to me.
13: Yep. Yes, I am.
12: Mm-hmm. You still married?
13: What's that?
12: You still married?
13: No.
12: That's why you're so funky. You're by yourself.
13: Oh.
12: You got a girlfriend?
13: Yes, I do.
12: All right. Well, okay. Tell me about this here. So you called Channel 7.
13: Yes, I did. And it was very busy, naturally. I did get through, but I want to speak even more so about Yvette from your office.
12: She's a cutie, too. Yeah, she ran it yesterday. When I gave the $200,000 back, it was Yvette running that. Where did she stayed on it, right?
13: In touch with me, and she is helping me with the process, and I want to reach out to her, let her know, and you as well, because you're at the top. But I really appreciate, you know, I was kind of skeptical to start or not to even take the call. You get so many calls nowadays, and you don't recognize a number. And I was out, and I said, I'm going to take this. And she proceeded to talk with me about and got in touch with me and said she saw where I had applied, but I had not really responded after getting the papers. So I really just stop and pause on that and said, thank you so very much. Really.
12: Yeah, she stays. I got a good group in the office. You know, I took 8. You know, it was hot yesterday. I mean, it was boiling. We were there from 1 to 6. And I mean, people were drenched. I had people going and sitting inside cars with the air conditioning on because it was just too hot. I mean, that takes a lot to get 8 people that are working for you out on a Sunday afternoon when it's that hot, you know? But they're dedicated. They're dedicated.
13: And so are you.
12: Well, thank you. I'm so happy about this program. I love this program. So I saw Samantha Chapman yesterday, and she's the one that helps me run the AB7 phone bank. But her dad... Mr. Chapman started the whole Steppin' thing, right?
13: That's right. Sam Chapman.
12: Huh? Sam Chapman, right?
8: Yep, Sam Chapman.
12: Uh-huh. And he named his daughter Samantha. She's a cutie on Channel 7, isn't she?
13: Yes, she is very attractive.
12: Oh, my goodness, is she attractive. And she had on the cutest little skirt yesterday and those curls and those eyelashes. I mean, she looked like a model, Robert. So let me ask you something. Have they told you how much money you're going to get?
13: As of yet, no. I had to go back. I got a couple of years on the books, so I'm in the process of filling that paperwork out, and if that's going to help me, and I'll find out. And whatever it is, it's needed and appreciated.
12: Okay, so I'm going to announce the year, and Michael's going to announce the amount. And you got to remember, this is tax-free money.
13: All right.
12: Tax-free money. You ain't paying no taxes on it, okay? Okay, so while we're calling it out, then you have to tell me how you're going to spend it. And don't tell me you're going to pay bills. I don't want to hear that. Be like everybody else on VOM. What are you going to do with the money? I'm going to pay bills. Really? I want to give a big shout out to everybody who took the time to dance with me yesterday at the Steppen event. You know what? I was the only weirdo there. How's that? Let me make that.
13: No.
12: I was the only white lady there, and everybody was dancing with me. It was so cool, Michael. Huh? Yeah. One guy was dancing with me while I had an umbrella, carrying the umbrella. Yeah. Even Gator Bradley danced with me. How about that?
8: Wow.
13: No. Okay.
12: Yeah, I was having a good time. So, for the year 2021.
8: $133.94.
12: 2022 senior freeze exemption.
8: $140.70.
12: 2023 senior freeze exemption.
8: $139.90.
12: 2024 senior freeze exemption.
8: $132.37.
12: And 2025 senior freeze exemption.
8: $130 even.
12: Totaling $676.91, Robert. Yeah. Roll the bells, roll the drums.
13: All right.
12: How about that? What are you going to do with that money, Robert?
13: I'm not sure yet.
12: Oh, but you got kids and grandkids?
13: No, I have a nephew. And as a matter of fact, I got a lady who's going on a cruise pretty soon. So
12: the girlfriend's going on a cruise. Are you going with her?
13: No, I'm not. It's with her sisters. It was really a delayed present for her birthday. They got together and her aunt, and they're going to take the cruise.
12: Are you chipping in on that?
13: I'm thinking about doing so, really. I'm a kind-hearted guy. Really, I'm generous. And Marie, from the bottom of my heart, for real, the more blessings that the Lord gives me, I pass it along. I'll pay it for.
12: See, I say that. I say I'm going to live to be 100, because the more you give, the more you get in terms of life. The more you give. If you get up in the morning and you're giving instead of getting, you're a good person and you're happier than most of these people who are getting up and trying to get something from somebody.
13: No.
12: So I wouldn't give her all the money. I'd give her a little.
13: Give her
12: a little tidbit here. Where's she going?
13: I'm trying to think. They're going to make several stops, one of them being in Jamaica, but they're going to start off in Texas. From there, they're going, I'm not sure.
12: That's that island tour that everybody takes.
13: It's about five or six, because it's a cruise, and they're going to be gone for like 9 days.
12: Yeah, I hate those cruises, because you just sit on the cruise. Then you get to get off for a couple hours, then you get back, but all you do is eat. I have never talked to anybody that hasn't gone on one of those cruises who even in a 2 week period hasn't gained between 5 and 10 pounds, because it's a lot of salty food too.
13: Yeah, well, we have to be careful of what we eat anyway, period.
12: Mm-hmm. She's going to come back a little bigger than when she left.
13: I'll still love all of her.
12: Oh yeah, you do. What are you going to do with the rest of the money after you pay for her cruise?
13: I'm not sure. I'm going to keep some for myself, naturally.
12: But okay, you know, what would you treat yourself to?
13: I'm not sure. I'm really not sure. My sister gets on me all the time. I was out shopping, doing some other things, and I bought some shoes, some more gym shoes, and she's saying, you need to do more. buy things, because I got clothes that I don't even wear, and I said I'm going to stop doing that. People always say, I'm going to save this for a special occasion. That special occasion is the day you get up.
8: Every day is a special occasion.
13: That's what I, you got it. There you go, Mac. That's it. So I have to refocus, reset my mind, do a mind reset.
12: I have a very personal question.
13: You know.
12: How many pairs of shoes do you own?
13: Gym shoes, I got, really only got about 5 or 6.
12: And what about other shoes?
13: 4. So it's not like I have a lot of shoes, but I don't even make use of that variety.
12: Of the 9 pair that you have, do you have one pair that you wear all the time?
13: You better believe it.
12: Yeah. See, there's all these consultants out there that say if you don't use something within 60 days, you shouldn't have it in your closet. So you use one pair. The other 8 pair, have you worn them in the last 60 days, or do you just keep wearing the same pair?
13: It's a shame. That, yeah, I did. And I'll tell you something. I got a pair that, well, my mother's been gone like 8 years now. She bought me a pair of shoes during the holiday. And this is over 8 years. And I have worn them 3 times. I was hanging out with some guys across the street in my neighborhood, had a fish fry.
12: You kept them for sentimental reasons.
13: I guess, you know, and I said, I got to stop doing that, you know.
12: Are you, you? But you're not like one of these hoarder people, are you, that saves everything?
13: No. It's just that I guess I'm not really a slave to fashion. I dress comfortably. I never dress flashy. I really don't, you know, some people, they show their whatever in the way that they dress, or I'm not a jewelry
12: You know what they say? They say people like really multi-billionaire people, they don't wear Gucci and Prada and Givenchy. They don't wear any of that stuff because they don't want anybody to know they have money. A lot of these people are driving around 1980 cars. They're not driving around Lexus and what's that one that Elon Musk made?
8: The Teslas.
12: Yeah, those Teslas and those weird-looking tanks going down the street. I mean, rich people don't drive those cars.
13: Something out of the Jetsons, yeah. I'd be afraid to drive it. I really would. You know
12: what I did? I just leased a Ford. No, sorry, it's a Buick. And I love this car. And I need to tell everybody on WVON why I love this car. So I got in the car and I say to the car, hey, Siri, call Michael Lee's mobile. Dials Michael Lee's mobile. Okay. Then I say, hey, Siri, what's going on with Maria Pappas? And then they print out everything that I'm doing. It's unbelievable. Then I said, hey, Siri, what's the weather in Athens, Greece? They flash it up on the screen. So the whole time I'm driving, I'm talking to this computer, this stupid leased Buick that nobody would ever imagine that I would drive is without question the finest car I've ever owned.
8: Wow.
12: And I've had everything.
8: And it's American made.
12: It's American made. It's cheap. Okay. It does everything. It talks to me. I have a car that talks to me, tells me where to go. I said, hey, Siri, what's the fastest way to get to Englewood? What's the fastest way to get to University of Chicago? It comes back and it says, you know what? If you want to go to University of Chicago, stay off of Lakeshore Drive because Taste of Chicago's there. You know what? Yeah. I have all the convenience of getting all the answers, and I don't have a person next to me that aggravates me giving me the answers. You know what I mean? How about that?
13: Yes, I understand. It's not.
8: Which Buick is it?
12: Invista,
8: the small SUV.
12: It's like a little car.
8: I know exactly what it is.
12: And nobody knows it's me and driving it around. And I love driving that thing. It's amazing. Okay, you got it. I guess done. So I want you to call 773-591-1690. That is the number to call and give Balin, who is in the phone room today, give her your address.
13: 773.
12: 591-1690 for those WVON listeners who don't know if they've got money. But Robert, I want to wish you well. We're going to get this money out, hopefully to you, after you get it, the papers filled out sometime within the next couple of months. And make sure when you get that next bill that you check to see if your exemptions are on it, okay? And if they aren't, you call Yvette back and start yelling at her.
13: I got it.
12: All right. Say hi to your girlfriend, and we're moving on here to Barbara.
14: Hello?
12: Hey, Barbara. Thanks for picking up the phone.
14: Well, thank you for calling.
12: You were at that stepping event yesterday.
14: I loved it. Yes, I was. I haven't been out in a while.
12: Was that the best event? You know, if I was mayor of the city of Chicago, what I would do? I would run stepping events in every gymnasium and every high school year round for free. Open up the school, let everybody in, and I would come by and I would be dancing every day of the week with everybody. That is the coolest thing. I mean, it was like 85, 90 degrees yesterday and people were out dancing and just having a good time. Can we have a good time? Wouldn't that be something if the mayor opened up every high school gym to free stepping events?
14: Yeah. Yes.
12: Hey, listen up, City of Chicago Councilman. Open up every gym in the city for stepping events so people can have a good time. Yes.
14: Yay! You're elected.
12: Fabulous for mayor. Stepping all the way. So tell me, Barbara, who came to you yesterday, or did you go to the tent?
14: I went to the tent. We were walking by, and I just kept looking at the dancing and stuff, and I saw them there. I was really trying to find, how do you get up on the dance floor? So my daughter started talking to, I can't think of his name right now.
12: Mustafa. Was it Henry? Henry or Mustafa?
14: I think it was Mustafa, I guess.
12: Uh-huh.
14: He had a name and it had an S in it at the beginning. I think he gave me two names or something.
12: Uh-huh.
14: But he was sitting right there at the tent and he takes care of, I think it's exemptions and the tax.
12: That's him.
14: Okay.
12: I needed that help.
14: So I was so glad that my daughter noticed them there and stuff.
12: When did you buy this house?
14: You know, and I'm not quite sure. I have a friend that's talking about 3 years or something, but it seems like maybe two. And it's a condominium.
12: But how long ago did you buy it?
14: I think maybe 2 years I've been in here, maybe.
12: Okay. So this is the first time that you're going to get a homeowner's exemption, and the first time that you're going to get a senior exemption, and the first time that you're going to senior freeze exemption. Did they tell you yesterday how much they think you're going to get?
14: No.
12: All right, WVON, roll the drums. Big time for stepping at the University of Chicago with Ken Bedford yesterday and Maria Pappas dancing in the streets like fools.
14: Yes.
12: For 2024 homeowners exemption, Michael, what's she going to get?
8: $664.30.
12: And for 2024 senior exemption means she's over 65.
8: $531.44.
12: And senior freeze.
14: How much again did he say that tax, that last one?
12: $531.44.
14: Oh, really? Mm-hmm. Okay. What is that?
12: That's the senior exemption. And now we're moving. I'm going to give you a total a little bit. Michael, what is she getting for the senior freeze exemption for 2024?
8: $132.86.
12: For a grand total, tax-free, Barbara, of $1,328.60 for just coming out and dancing in the street. Girl, give it up for Barbara. Yeah. Hey. Tax-free.
14: As far as I'm concerned, because that's some information I did not have. I am so thankful.
12: How about that? Just go out on a Sunday after. Were you barbecuing out there?
14: No. My daughter and my niece, who's from out of town, they were telling me that I told them about the event. But I just wasn't connecting it. And they kept telling me, you told us about the event, the Stepper's Largest Set or something. I said, well, yeah, I used to go to it a couple of times, and I've missed maybe one or two of them since I've gotten into this position where I'm getting, senior forgetfulness or whatever, how you forget things.
12: No, you don't forget things. I have a different theory. When you get older,
14: what is it?
12: It's not that you forget. You don't want to know. It's like my hearing got bad. You don't want to hear what's going on. There's nothing wrong with your hearing. Or I can't see. Of course, you don't want to see what's going on. What's the matter with you? Ain't nothing senior about you. You don't want to hear all this garbage. That's all. You don't want to hear it.
14: Oh, well, you're probably right, because it is not all good, you know.
12: Yeah, who needs to wake up and listen to that? We ought to just all go out and be stepping. They ought to open up the churches. The churches would be full if they'd be quit preaching all that stuff and let people go in and just dance on Sunday morning. What do you think of that, Michael?
8: I think so.
12: Well, what did you eat there? I had people, some lady gave me a piece of fried chicken on a napkin that her daughter made, and she had it hidden. I was like the mouse. I wanted a piece of fried chicken like there was no piece of fried chicken in the whole world. And I found this in a plastic Tupperware cup, and I said, can I have a piece of that fried chicken? She said, you cannot have a piece because your hands are dirty. You've been shaking hands with everybody. She said, I don't want you to dirty my fried chicken. I said, lady, I just want a piece, like a bite. She said, nope, you're going to take the whole thing. She got out a napkin that was the size of a dinner napkin, twice the size of my hind end, and wrapped that piece of chicken in it. And I went up on stage, and Ken Bedford said to me, where did you get that piece of chicken? I said, I stole it from this lady. She gave me a piece of fried chicken. Her daughter made it. Oh, my God, it was the best.
14: Was it delicious? Yes, oh. I can imagine.
12: I should have gone back and asked her what the breading recipe was. But what are you going to do with the $1,328.60 that you're getting tax-free for doing nothing except showing up and dancing like a fool?
14: That's just wonderful, wonderful. Doing something that I love and I have a passion for that I miss.
12: Yeah.
14: I miss that dancing because you meet somebody and they don't want to share you or let you do what you used to do, and then it just they just don't know how that tears you up and brings you down. But my daughter and my niece was they were just determined not to let that happen to me. So, and it also deteriorates your brain and stuff. But when you got something that you love and it's your passion and you get a chance to do it, I think they should do this much often. Because I had lost contact with a lot of people that I was out there stepping with and stuff, because I got this phone, and I cannot use this damn phone for nothing in the world.
12: Don't feel bad. Nobody can. Don't feel bad.
14: Oh, Lord. They need to do something about that stuff. Make something for the seniors.
12: Yeah. Get rid of phones. Elon Musk.
14: Okay.
12: Call that genius something. Tell him to get rid of phones. What are you going to do with this money, Barbara?
14: Oh, I have no idea. Well, I've got a condo, and I need things fixed in there, and I'm just trying not to run out of money. So this will really help me.
12: Mm-hmm.
14: But I want to get back out. I want to just giving me some stepping to do will bring my brains back out of this freeze and stuff, and I would just enjoy myself. Everybody saw how my face had just lit up, you know, because they were celebrating
12: my birthday. Where did you work before you retired?
14: I worked downtown in the department where they did the DNA.
12: The DNA?
14: Uh-huh. DNA for child support.
12: Oh, that so kind of DNA.
14: Yeah, that. You know, that's what.
12: Yeah, but you know, I mean, getting up and getting on the train and moving and coming down and having to talk to people. I mean, your brain's working when you're doing that kind of work.
14: Oh, but that's before my brain stopped working. That's after. And it's probably, I probably would have had more time with my brain working if I had stayed.
12: You got
14: there.
12: Any kids or grandkids?
14: Oh, yes, I do. I have a daughter and a son, and I have about 6 grandkids.
12: Or that they come by, they keep your mind working, don't they?
14: No, they don't come by that often. I mean, I don't know. They have things that they're doing, so they're into different stuff and all. But my daughter, she was keeping up. Now her and my niece are trying to keep back up with me and bring me out so that I can get out of this fog and stuff. Like I said, I ran across a lot of people I couldn't get in contact with, couldn't see. One of my best friends that I used to hang out with and do stepping and stuff, she saw me and she just was, we were just crying and having a fit, and she was about to beat me up because I hadn't been calling her back and I couldn't find the numbers and stuff.
12: Uh-huh. Uh-huh.
14: You know, so, I mean, my life, my mind, everything just

0: not be on. They are the experts on tax sale reform in Springfield. Every African American needs to tune into that next week. I love you guys.
1: Okay.
0: Please.
1: Miss Maria, I am so glad to get on the phone with you. It's good to hear your voice.
0: Well, the next step in event, you come find me. I'll tell you what, I'll make you a deal right now on WVON and publicly announce. I will dance okay. with you. You come find
1: you
0: me.
1: What?
0: I'll dance. I'll dance with you at the next step in event. Is that
1: okay.
0: a deal?
1: That's a deal.
0: And I'll have something real fancy, too.
1: Oh, wow.
0: We'll do a video and post it on Facebook and make all your friends jealous. All right. I'll see you next week.
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1: More than 300 Marietta, Georgia residents packed a city council meeting last week to voice concerns about proposed data centers near their neighborhoods.
2: We don't really know the long-term effects of these things, but they're not going to be good.
1: Residents raised questions about the project's impact on quality of life as city leaders continue reviewing the plans. Former NFL linebacker Darren Lee has entered a no-contest style plea that's treated as not guilty under Tennessee law. Lee is charged with the murder of his girlfriend, Gabriella Perpetuo, whose body was found in their home earlier this year. He remains jailed without bond and is due back in court in October. And Sean Kingston's legal troubles aren't over. The rapper is serving a federal prison sentence for wire fraud, but he still faces state fraud charges in Florida. His attorney is seeking to have those charges dismissed, with a court hearing scheduled for October. Get BIN News Now on demand 24/7 on the iHeartRadio app. Here's Terry McCready.
3: U.S. Central Command says the traffic is flowing in the Strait of Hormuz, CENTCOM making the statement in a post on X over the weekend, going on to say that U.S. forces are positioned and prepared to ensure that freedom of navigation. The post adding that the strait is open to all vessels seeking to lawfully transit the waterway and that Iran does not control it. U.S. Ambassador to the United Nations Mike Waltz accusing Tehran of repeatedly violating a ceasefire agreement.
4: This is a performance-based MOU. Iran is not living up to it, and all options are on the table. We saw that from our great U.S. military overnight.
3: Waltz on ABC's This Week after Iran said the strait is closed until further notice. The country's Islamic Revolutionary Guard releasing a statement saying it was closing the oil shipping lane because a vessel was traveling on an unauthorized route and disregarded Iran's warnings to change its course. Black Senator from South Carolina Tim Scott says America has lost a true statesman after the death of Lindsey Graham. Scott mourning the loss of his fellow Republican from the Palmetto State during an appearance on CNN's State of the Union.
5: It is a morning of mourning for me. It's a powerful reminder that life is fleeting, that we are not here very long.
3: Graham's office said he died Saturday at the age of 71 after a brief and sudden illness. South Carolina Governor Henry McMaster will appoint a temporary replacement for the late senator, and a special primary election will be held next month to choose a new Republican nominee for the November general election. A federal judge tossing the convictions of four people who participated in the January 6th Capitol riot in Washington, D.C. Just days ago, the judge granted a request from the Department of Justice to dismiss the convictions of the men who were members of the Proud Boys. The convictions were dismissed with prejudice, meaning the case is closed permanently. This comes after President Trump issued around 1,500 pardons to those convicted over the Capitol riot last year and commuted the sentences of 14 others. An Ebola training facility established by Doctors Without Borders in Kenya will assist health workers in preparing for significant and complex emergencies. African health officials say the outbreak in the Democratic Republic of Congo is the fastest growing ever. At least 600 people have died since it was declared 2 months ago. The region is facing extreme poverty, compounded by armed militias. Misinformation about the disease.

0: disease has led some locals to avoid treatment, ignore safeguards, and even attack healthcare workers. The training center on the outskirts of Nairobi is equipped with beds, mannequins, and protective gear to prepare doctors and nurses for deployments in the DRC or from regional countries at risk from the spreading disease. Stay informed, stay connected, and subscribe. 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I'm Terry McCready for the Black Information Network.
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0: broadcasting live on the south side of Chicago via our Xfinity Studios at our downtown River City location. As usual, on Monday, we have a lot to chat it up about. Weekend news. We'll be talking to Curly Clark from the Mississippi branch of the NAACP down in Jackson, Mississippi, but in Jackson County, Ocean Springs, which is the city where Nolan Wells is from, is the area where this NAACP location is. So that is that. What else? He'll come on and give us the latest. I'm sorry. Every time I get a text message during the show, I try to read it, and I start reading it out loud because I am incapable of doing two things at the same time. Don't ask me. what was I saying? Oh, yeah, because the latest on the Nolan Wells, I think what Mr. Clark is going to kind of outline to us are the things that have to happen, what we need to happen before any speculation occurs, which has happened a lot of speculation on what happened, what rumors are happening, AI generated video perhaps on the internet. All of that kind of stuff is out there, guys, and it might be true, it might not be true, but we will find out what the latest is. As many of you have seen, Attorney Benjamin Crump and WVON's Reverend Al Sharpton have also taken some of the lead on this storyline and are pursuing every angle that they can pursue to make sure that the family gets the justice that they so well deserve in this action. And we'll talk about what the reputation is down there in Mississippi, the relationship with the law enforcement and the African-American community, of course, is something we've talked about a lot over the years, and there's a long history that exists there, so that's worth talking about as well. Big story, of course, yesterday was the unexpected and surprising death of Senator Lindsey Graham from South Carolina, which adds another dynamic to this election year, right? We're going through the primaries in several states. You think about the Senate races that are up for grabs, or at least Democrats are trying to compete in, and whether or not they'll have any success come November 3rd. Lindsey Graham, of course, a long time, the senior senator out of South Carolina. Tim Scott, the junior senator out of that state. This leads a pretty big void in the Senate. Lindsey Graham was very busy, very active. He was just recently working on a war resolution for the war between Ukraine and Russia. I forget what it is exactly called. They titled it something else. And so we'll see what that's all about and the status of that, whether or not it come up to a vote. This was going to give President Trump more powers, I guess, to maneuver in that relationship and that war that is going on for how long now? Vladimir Putin, you know, many people thought that that was going to be a short war. It's not. Speaking of wars, we've got ourselves mired in some kind of military conflict. People say you can't call it a war. Really, technically, you're not supposed to, because in order for war to happen, our Congress has to be involved in that, right? And that did not happen. Donald Trump does what he does best, whatever the hell he wants to do. That's what he does best. Whatever the hell he wants to do. All right, let's take a break here. 591-1690. Annette Floor Noise here all weekend show. Until 1 o'clock. What am I saying? All weekend, all show until 1 o'clock. Logan Page after that. And of course, me and you at 591-1690 is the Matt McGill Show. Get up on it, everybody.
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0: All right, we're back at 591-1690. Brother Curly Clark will call in at 1235, and we'll get the latest from him. Also in the news, of course, troubling story, which obviously a lot of us here at WVON are annoyed at, and that's the story about our brother, Father Flager. Father Flager has been removed from his ministry at St. Sabina Church. This according to the Archdiocese of Chicago, as it investigates an accusation of sexual abuse of a minor from more than 30 years ago. Didn't we go through this before? And we wound up finding out that it was full of BS. Maybe it was previously accused sexual abuse by three men in 2021 and one man in 2022. You vehemently denied the allegations. And after independent investigations, the Archdiocese of Chicago cleared him of wrongdoing. So something's going on with these stories, man. I don't know if people, because Father Flager is so outspoken, if he automatically becomes a target, and therefore there's money out here for people who are willing to go through the charade of getting in contact with police and media and all of that to try to embarrass this brother. But I think Father Flager's body of work speaks for itself. What he's meant to our community, it goes without saying. And I know, you know, I am, and I'm sure the other personalities here at WVON, I don't have to speak for them. They speak for themselves. You know, we support Father Flager in the strongest terms possible. And at the same time, can call bull BS out when we see it, you know. So it is, you know, what it is. I mean, I guess when an allegation like this is made, I guess you have no choice. If you're the archdiocese, you have to react to it, right? Because if you don't, then you get criticized for not reacting to it and not taking it seriously. And, you know, the reality is we live in a world where, you know, sexual abuse allegations or sexual misconduct, as we saw what happened with Graham Plattner and state of Maine. Here was a guy, you know, on his way to an election, perhaps unseating Susan Collins and taking over a very important Senate seat. Now he's today, I'm sure it's supposed to be the official day of him stepping down. And now the state of Maine finds itself in a situation where they're going to have to elect or select somebody to replace him. Sexual abuse allegations are serious and should be taken seriously, but at the same time, you know, I keep talking about this. We've got to train our people, whether it's a woman being accused of sexual abuse or a woman that is a victim of sexual abuse making the allegation, or a man, young man making an allegation, because young men are sexually abused as well. We've got to go to law enforcement in a timely manner. We cannot continue to allow allegations from years ago to surface and ruin people's lives, right? So, I know that sounds insensitive. You know, we talked about it on Friday. I think Haley did a good job of kind of representing, you know, why these allegations come out the way they do. And they don't come out in a timely fashion, and I respect and understand that, and I'm glad she, you know, made that point. But unless we get to this space where we are encouraging, and that's why I say, you know, when I had somebody on last week and talked about this, I asked the question, what are we doing wrong as a community where victims are not comfortable coming out right away and going to police right away? If we don't get that going, guys, we're in trouble. Then sexual abuse allegations will be weaponized. They'll continue to be weaponized. They will be used as a weapon to derail political campaigns. In the case of Father Flager, to try to ruin their lives and the work and the ministry that they've done all their lives. So we've got to be aware that that's a reality, man. This happens. I know me saying that pisses some people off. But that's fine. I mean, this is talk radio. Talk radio is supposed to get up under your skin at times. It's supposed to get you energized at times, get you feeling motivated, activated to talk about issues. That's what this is about, man. We're not here to just, you know, joke around and have a good time, which I enjoy doing. But we're here to talk about these serious issues and how they're impacting our lives. Our lives are being impacted every single day out here, guys. This is not a, you know, we're in a serious moment, man. Black people need to be aware of that, because if we're going to be asleep at the wheel, we might as well just give it up. Like, I say that all the time. You know, if we're going to be asleep at the wheel, let's just turn this into talk radio. I mean, music radio. Let's forget talk. Why are we doing talk? You know, if we're not going to take talk seriously and be activated by the conversations that we're having, then, let's play music, man. I like music. I like to jam. Let's dance for 3 hours. What the hell's wrong with us? Up here trying to get serious and talk about some serious issues when we could be partying our butts off. There's one thing we know how to do. We know how to drink, dance, smoke, and have a good time. Turn our music up loud. Drive around with cars with no mufflers on them and make noise. We know how to live. The hell we doing with talk radio? Trying to be serious about issues. We could be out here having a good time. We black. We've been liberated. We got freedoms. Hell, we want to be serious about life for. Forget our kids. Our kids can fend for themselves. We don't need to try to make the world a better place for some damn children. All they going to do is grow up and mess it up anyway. The hell we doing talking on radio? Play some damn music, man. We ain't got no drill rap. That's what we known for here in Chicago. Where's Chief Keef when you need him? Let's turn this station into what it really should be about. Popping that thing, girl. Twerking. Twerk it. Y'all, I'm Matt McGill, like I'm serious talk radio host. No, Ninja, let's party. Give me some weed around here. What are we doing, man? I need some Swisher sheets, somebody. I'm yelling out my window. Give me a 40, nigga. I need a 40. Let's get this party started. It's Monday. I'm talking about politics and black power. I've been confused, man. I'm taking the hard route. I want to take the easy route from now on. Talk about black power and politics and can we come together and how we can improve our communities and having black representation in politics. Man, I want to know the top 99. What are the top songs on the playlist? What's everybody downloading? Huh? Free Lil Durk. I've been bamboozled. I say I've been hoodwinked, thinking that we are serious black people. Let's get some music going. Let's race each other in these streets with our cars. Let's play some loud music. Let's get them little three-wheelers and blast the music so loud that people can't sit outside and eat and enjoy the weather. That here comes one of them three-wheelers. Boom, what they call them, slingshots. Blasting music. That is our culture. That is who we are, right? Not this right here. Not the legacy, authentic voice of black America. That's who we are out there. Loud music, partying, dancing, and twerking. Not Lou Palmer or Vernon Jarrett, or Wesley South, Cliff Kelly. Oh, what were they trying to do? Help us? Help us. Help me help you. Twerk, nigga. Bust that butt, girl. Get it going. About it. Get it going. Oh, that. Can we get some? What's up, man? I need some music on. I'm just starting to drink my coffee, too. This show about to get fun. But I am going to get serious. When we return, my brother Curly Clark from Mississippi, the NAACP down in Mississippi, is going to call in. And he's going to give us some thoughts about the Nolan Wells case. Because I guess I got to get serious since we can't twerk up in here. All right, it's 12:30. Annette Flournoy with WVON News coming right now.
1: Sunny and humid with a high of 88. Good afternoon. I'm Kayla Patton, and here's what's happening. St. Sabina's father, Michael Flager, is facing an allegation of sexual abuse. He says the claim is a lie. Perry Williams has more.
2: The Southside Chicago faith leader called the claim an absolute lie, and parishioners are standing with him.
3: He's just too good. His heart just couldn't do that.
4: We're with him. So it's just in the spirit of the truth tellers. They have to go through this stuff.
2: A woman claims 30 years ago, Flager abused her at St. Sabina Parish. The priest has been cleared of at least two similar allegations over the years and was then reinstated. I'm Perry Williams.
1: Funeral arrangements are set for a Chicago iconic businessman and hair care pioneer, George E. Johnson. A wake is scheduled for Thursday at Leek & Sons Funeral Home on the city's south side. The funeral service will take place on Friday at Trinity United Church of Christ. Johnson, who founded Johnson Products, passed away last week of natural causes at age 99. Well, the annual Chicago Gospel Fest is making a return, and WVON's very own gospel sister, Pam Morris-Walton, will be honored. For more than 40 years, she has shared faith, hope, and inspiration with Chicago, and now the entire city will get to celebrate her. The fest will also feature a star-studded roster of talent at the J. Pritzker Pavilion in Millennium Park. This year's festival features headlining performances from Hezekiah Walker and Love Fellowship Choir, Ricky Dillard, and Tasha Cobbs Leonard. Celebrate 31 years of sisterhood at the upcoming Black Women's Expo. This three-day event features the latest in beauty and hair trends, health and wellness, financial empowerment, culture, creativity, and so much more. The BWE weekend features seminars by experts in a marketplace full of vendors, activations, and live music from local and national artists. The expo will take place at McCormick Place from July 31st and August 2nd, 2026. You don't want to miss it. Well, the city council is meeting today to likely vote on the sale of the parking meters here in Chicago. The resale still requires city council approval. Basically, the vote is ceremonial. The requirement is written into the 2008 agreement mandating city council's approval for any sale of the 75-year parking meter deal. Stone Peak is a New York-based company seeking to buy the city's parking meters from the current company. Earlier, the city had a bid of $3.2 billion to try and buy the parking meter system before abandoning the effort. Currently, some aldermen are still seeking for some modifications from Stone Peak before deciding whether to approve the transfer. The council has a July 24th deadline to approve the sale or risk a lawsuit. Well, that's a look at our news now on 1690 WVON. I'm Kayla Patton.
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6: 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She'll respond to the Trump administration's decision to not move forward with plans to place Harriet Tubman on the $20 bill. 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

0: All right, we're back. That is not exactly twerking music, Maddie Rash. But I'll take it. Give me the night. We'll deal with that and play some Chief Keef later on in the show. How about that? All right. Our next guest is from Chicago, but has been living most of his adult life in Mississippi. Brother Curly Clark is a longtime civil rights activist. If anybody knows about the ups and downs and race relations, law enforcement, and the culture of Mississippi as it relates to racism and black people, it is this man, because he has been in the middle of it. He is the head of the NAACP branch down in Moss Point, Jackson County, which is, and he's located right outside of Ocean Springs, which is the city where Nolan Wells and his friends are from, where they went to high school. And all of that. He joins us right now to kind of give us the latest on what's going on. Brother Curly Clark, welcome to WVOM, my friend.
1: Good afternoon, Matt. And thank you for allowing me to be on your show. As you said earlier, I started my high school career at John Marshall High School. So, hey, go Commandos. And okay. I finished college at Chicago State University. So I'm familiar with Chicago, but like you said earlier, I've been living in Mississippi here on the Golden Gulf Coast for over 40 some years. So it's been I've had a new home here in Pascagoula, Mississippi, and I've been president of the local NAACP for 40 some years.
0: You know, give me some history of that area as it pertains to black people. And obviously the story about Nolan Wells is a big one and it's national and we're all focused on it. But I would imagine, Brother Curly Clark, that there have been incidents in your 40 years being down there that may not have made the mainstream news like this story has, but have been other examples of injustice, racial profiling, racism, and they may have never made the news here in Chicago, but I'm sure the NAACP down there has been confronted with stories like this before. Am I incorrect in saying that?
1: You're correct. We've had numerous situations that were racially motivated, dealing where black men, young men, came up missing and were murdered and didn't receive their families didn't receive the proper amount of justice that they should have received. So we've been dealing with these type of scenarios for years. And there's a lot of systemic racism that's still apparent. And it's something that we are constantly trying to deal with here in Mississippi.
0: What, and so this story then, it as painful as it is for many of us and to the family of Nolan Wells, unfortunately, is not totally surprising to you.
1: No, it's not. It's not. And it goes all the way back to Emmett Till, and it comes forward to a guy named Marcus Malone, a young black person who was stopped for a broken tail light and came up dead. They dumped his body in the Moss Point jail. He was dead and everything, but the NAACP got involved in it, was able to have the officers brought to trial for manslaughter. And unfortunately, because of the system and so on and so forth, they were not convicted. But we were successful in bringing light to the situation and at least getting those officers arrested and tried. So there have been different instances here in this part of Mississippi where the NAACP had to get involved to try to ensure that justice was served.
0: Give me your thoughts on what's going on here with the Nolan Wells case. I know that Attorney Crump, Ben Crump, has been involved in with the parents, and they've gone to New York, I think, meeting with Reverend Sharpton. we've had two autopsies now, I believe, and you have some information, not any result information, but what's going on right now as far as you know, and what should we be focusing on moving forward?
1: Okay, race is definitely in the equation. You had a situation where you had a young man, Nolan Wells, who on the 4th of July went out on a excursion with three white teenagers. So it was one black, three whites. They went out on this boat off the shores of Ocean Springs out to a little island called Horn Island. And they were out there partying, having a good time, so on and so forth. And that's where some contradictory statements came about because the three white kids, they came back from the island, and they said they left Nolan out there because he had met a white female and he wanted to just chill with her. Well, come to find out, later on we found that the white female, she contacted us and the media and said nope, say that when she and Nolan was talking, her mother came up and they left, and her and her mother saw Nolan get back on the boat with the three white teenagers. So that was immediate conflict as to his last appearance there on that island. Well, so you had two contradictory stories going on about if Nolan was seen with her last or was seen with them on the boat last. To compound things, a day later, we find this video that was posted on Facebook indicating that those white teenagers, after they had got back off the island, that night they had a pool party. And they showed these pictures showing that them in the pool and someone in the background, some blacks in the background, that they said was Nolan. So now we got a situation where they say, nope, he rode back with them, attended a pool party, but still came up missing. So there are different scenarios. And to compound things, when the three white guys got back, they lawyered up because one of their stepmothers is a judge. So that also caused a lot of speculation. So to make a long story short, there's a lot of speculation. The good thing is that the NAACP was successful in getting the family in touch with Ben Crump, and he agreed to represent the family. So Ben Crump is representing the family, and they've been trying to make sure that lights has been cast on the situation from a national standpoint. They've been on some of the national news networks with Reverend Al Sharpton, and it's my understanding that they're in the process of planning the funeral that will probably take place sometime this week or the weekend. But in the meanwhile, there was an independent autopsy that was going to take place. It should have taken place by now, and we're waiting for the results to be known, in addition to the autopsy that the state has conducted. So there are two autopsies, one being done by the state of Mississippi, the other one being done independently by Ben Crump's people, and we're waiting on the results. And then we'll make an assessment as to what to do from there. But the NAACP, we're going to monitor the situation, ensure that justice is served.
0: We need that, brother. We need that. So really, at the end of the day, we're waiting for the autopsy, the independent autopsy, the results of that.
1: That is correct.
0: And then you had mentioned to me earlier about the phone, about Nolan's phone, and that's a key part of the story as well, right?
1: Yeah, his cell phone is a key part of it because...
0: Well, hold on. Hold that thought. Hold that thought, because I'm going to take a break here. Because as we see all the information and misinformation that's being spread on social media, and we know how that happens. Rumor, I'm on right now looking at something that's trying to create a whole different narrative about what's going on. This really comes down to two major pieces of evidence. And you spoke about the autopsy, because that's really what it gets down to. The results of the independent autopsy that Ben Crump and his team have ordered. And it really gets down to this phone. And we'll ask Brother Curly Clark from Mississippi branch of the NAACP about that when we return on the Matt McGill Show.
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7: 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You know him from Have I Got News for You on CNN. 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
0: He is a member of the First Family of Entertainment, the Wayans family. Talking about Marlon Wayans. 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

0: case, our brother Curly Clark from the NAACP in Mississippi is on the live line with us, helping giving some color to this. Ocean Springs, brother Clark, can you tell our listeners about the city of Ocean Springs? How would you describe it as a black man? I know you live about 20 miles outside of Ocean Springs. How would you describe that city, the population, and the culture down there?
1: Okay, Ocean Springs is a small southern city here on the Gulf Coast, the Mississippi Gulf Coast in Mississippi. It's really composed of about, I'd say, a 80% Caucasian population and 20% non-Caucasian. That would be mostly African Americans with a few Hispanics and a few Orientals, you know. It has a history of having some racial conflicts in the school system and things of that nature. But some parts of it is more of an upscale community, and thereby, you know, people have boats and things like that. They're close to the water, so they participate in a lot of water sports and so on and so forth. And so the particular people involved here, these kids, you know, they were accustomed to going out on boating expeditions, going out to Horn Island where the kids hang out and party, have a good time, and so on and so forth. So that's the culture of Ocean Springs, you know, doing things, a lot of water sports, a lot of swimming, boating, fishing, things of that nature.
0: So it's a pretty, you would describe it as, I would say, it's probably a beachfront community. It's right there on the Gulf. This is people that live there are, for the most part, or should I say the white folks that live there are a little bit affluent, would you say? Would that be an overcharacterization?
1: No, that is correct. You have some affluent white people, doctor, lawyers, corporate America, corporate American executives. It's an affluent community on the water, on the Mississippi Gulf Coast, here, you know, in the deep South.
0: Right. Because you have in that area, I would imagine, what is Biloxi not too far away?
1: Biloxi is adjacent to Ocean Springs. You go across the Ocean Spring Biloxi Bridge, and you're right on Casino Road. They have about 8 or 9 casinos and white sand beaches, a resort area. It's really a different version of the old Mississippi up in the Delta, where you have your cotton fields and plantations and things like that. Area here, you're down at the most southern point of Mississippi, going right into the Gulf of Mexico. You can't go any further south from where we are. If you go any further south, you go to Cuba somewhere.
0: Okay. and then where's Mobile in location?
1: Mobile is east. You have Ocean Springs to the west of Ocean Springs. Across the bridge, you have Biloxi. But going east, you have Biloxi, then Ocean Springs, then Goshen, Mississippi, Pascagoula. And then from Pascagoula, it hit the Alabama line, and then you go into the counties of Alabama, into Mobile, Alabama. Oh, so you're about, yeah. I'd say Ocean Springs is about, let's see, about 80 miles from Mobile.
0: Is that all right? And I see it now. I'm looking on Google Maps here. You got Mobile Bay right there, Gulf Shores, and all of that area, yep. Man, is just like prime, really, and then Pensacola. Okay, yeah, I see where you are down there.
1: You're right on the Gulf. You're right on the water.
0: So let me ask this: the black people that live in Ocean Springs, are they, would you say, middle class black professionals, or is there a income gap there?
1: They're not as affluent as the whites, but given the Mississippi standards, you have upscale black families that live in Ocean Springs. You'd have your professional people, school teachers, preachers, lawyers, engineers, things like that. And then, you know, you're always going to have a few people on the lower income scale.
0: On the low end,
1: the worst over in the casinos. Well, you have your casino workers, you know, your maids and things like that. But a lot of those are Hispanics and Orientals. But I would say this. I would say that there is a higher percentage of affluent blacks in Ocean Springs than the other little cities down here on the Gulf Coast. I would say yes.
0: Well, let me ask you this because I'm curious about this. What is the racial relationship like? So if you have, let's say you have, you know, middle class professional black people living in a community where there are a middle class and upper middle class wealthy white people. What is that racial relationship like? Because, you know, we grew up learning about Mississippi and learning that white folks, they don't like no uppity educated black people now.
1: Well, let me just say this. No matter where you go, Matt, I don't care if it's the west side of Chicago, south side, north side, or the same thing in Mississippi. If you're black, you're black. You can't escape that. I don't care what your income level is.
0: That's right.
1: If you're black, you're black. And so black people have to be aware of that. And that's one of the things that came out with this incident in the know your surroundings. This black teenager went out on this boat that's going out 10 miles out into the water to an island with by himself with just three white teenagers. Now, it was stated that they were his friends, that they had gone to school together, maybe played football together, so on and so forth. But some of the things that have been circulating was that, hey, you know, he should have known his surroundings and should have been somewhat leery of being in that surrounding by himself. So that's one of the things that have come out, because no matter what your income level is, you know, it's not going to erase your skin color. And unfortunately, in this country, you know, it has a lot to do with how people treat you and how they look at you. Now, given that, to further compound things, he met this white girl. And that throws in a whole different scenario. There could have been a lot of jealousy, envy from some of the other guys, because they say he was a handsome young black dude. He was a stud. This guy was a stud. And so and that was allegedly a fight that broke out, you know. And so there's so many contributing factors that we don't know the answers to. And that's what the family is asking for. The family is asking for some of these questions to be answered.
0: Yeah, you know what? I said that right out the gate, Brother Curly Clark. I said when they first mentioned the young lady, the white girl, and this is nothing against her personally because we don't know anything about her personally, but I said that is a red flag to me because of what you just said, the compound matters. It complicates things, right? Not, like I said, and this is no fault of the young lady, but that's where jealousy starts creeping in, and where you have that you know, that black male white female dynamic existent in America, there could be a lot of jealousy going on, and it might not have been with his friends. It could have been with somebody that was friends of his friends, who knows, but I would maintain that it might be a part of this story. That if they are able to, and in fact, hold on. Can you hold on one more segment with me, brother?
1: Sure.
0: All right, let's take a break here because we didn't talk about the cell phone, but the cell phone is really going to be the key to what happened. Provide a timeline and a sequence, a sequence of events that probably led to the death of Nolan Wells. Brother Curly Clark from the west side of Chicago has been living the last 40 years in southern Mississippi. He's kind of given us the understanding, the lay of the land down there, and given us some context to the tragic story of the death of Nolan Wells. We're approaching 1 o'clock. Don't go anywhere. News coming up next and more of this amazing conversation on WVON.
2: 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I'm Logan Page, and here are your news headlines. Parking meter ownership transfer faces committee vote. Extreme heat returns to Chicago area. Rubio announces effort to dismantle ICC. And Pedigree recalls popular dog food. 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
4: Conservative groups are backing Texas Tech's new restrictions on diversity initiatives and gender-related instruction. 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
5: Texas Tech is taking reasonable steps to make sure that classrooms remain focused really on education rather than promoting political ideologies.
4: A faculty organization is suing, arguing the policies violate academic freedom and free speech in the classroom. Authorities in South Carolina say remains found in a reservoir belong to missing black 4-year-old Javea Harris. Investigators allege her parents tried to destroy evidence using chemicals after her death and now face multiple charges. And three black 12-year-old triplet brothers reported missing in Winter Haven, Florida, have been found safe. Police confirmed DeMar Quinn, DeMarcus, and Aquarius Munson were located after disappearing Thursday afternoon. Get BIN News now on demand 24/7 on the iHeartRadio app. Back to Doug Davis.
6: All right. Thanks and happy Monday. Well, the Senate is back in Congress after the July 4th recess, but Republicans are walking in with less room to maneuver. The sudden death of South Carolina Senator Lindsey Graham and the continued absence of ailing Kentucky Senator Mitch McConnell are creating new problems for Republicans trying to push their agenda through Congress. Weighing in on who may replace Graham is black Democratic strategist Basil Smichel, who tells MS Now.
7: I think that it's going to be somebody that Trump wants. And I think the goal here is to make sure that the Trump agenda gets pushed through. Now he's holding a midterm rally in convention in Texas in September. I mean, this is all about, you know, trying to make sure that his agenda gets pushed through.
6: Republicans are trying to advance defense funding, approval of Trump nominees, and a broader budget strategy that could run into some resistance from Democrats. Meanwhile, after a weekend of rallies on the Mississippi Gulf Coast, the parents of 18-year-old African-American Nolan Wells spoke to MS Now about their son's death and why they're insisting on a separate investigation after authorities came out the gate suspecting their son drowned to death.
8: The concern is when it

0: an autopsy, which would tell us how Wells died.
1: The only thing we're asking for is just a thorough, honest, clean investigation. We just want to know what happened to our son. Like, I think that, again, any parent in America, or even just any person, if your loved one goes missing, you want to know what has happened.
0: Over the July 4th weekend, he joined a group of mostly white peers on a boat trip to Horn Island to celebrate the holiday. Authorities say he was last seen on July 5th. His body was found along a Horn Island shoreline that Monday. But again, what led to his death? The Wansleys and the nation are demanding answers. And finally, next hour, we hear from national recording artist Eric Benet, who's been very outspoken online about Trump's attacks on Black America. He joins us to share his perspective, and we'll talk about his new single, which is a civil rights cry for unity in the Black community. Stay connected and subscribe and follow BIN News this hour wherever you get your podcasts. I'm Doug Davis for the Black Information Network. Have a great Monday. And of course, if you see something out there, say something.
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0: tree. 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
1: too. All right. 1 o'clock hour is about to get off with a bang, everybody. Happy Monday to you. 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Black power at its best. Always talking about what it's like being black and living in America. And we can't have a better guest on with us right now than our brother Curly Clark, who was born and raised here in Chicago, who's been living his last 40 years in Mississippi. So he's kind of given us an idea of what it's like being black and living in Mississippi, in southern Mississippi. The story about Nolan Wells has brought our attention once again to Mississippi. And as brother Curly Clark has mentioned earlier in this segment, right, this is Emmett Till-esque all over again, right? The stories of black people, especially young black boys being killed in Mississippi, is a story that's unsurprising to us, right? This legacy of young black boys losing their lives.

0: just like Emmett Till case, right? Emmett Till was accused of whistling at a white woman. We have kind of focused on this story on Nolan Wells a little bit, speculating here. We're not going to know the facts, that there's a possibility that a white, young white woman might be at the focal point of a confrontation, not her being responsible for the confrontation, but just her existence in the presence of a black male. Can bring about this kind of energy that leads to tragedy for a young black man. We've seen this all too many times. Curly can tell you about stories over the years that have not been reported to the mainstream media, but the NAACP in Southern Mississippi, where he is located, has been involved, because they're always involved. They're trying to make sure that black families in that area receive proper justice by putting pressure on law enforcement, by bringing stories to the local media down there and forcing politicians and other people, community activists, to pay attention to what's going on. But as you said earlier, Brother Curly Clark, at the end of the day, no matter what, you're black in America, and that's the bottom line. No matter what your income level is, or where you live, or whether the city you live in has a history of racial discrimination, racism, or even murder, you can still be victimized as long as you are black and living in America. We have not focused on the telephone, though. And you and I were having a conversation earlier, and you said, hey, Matt, there's really two things, the independent autopsy and the telephone. And why are you so focused on, or feel the telephone is going to be an important part of the story?
1: Because from the outset, there was an issue there, because there was a separation there that occurred there with Nolan. Nolan was separated from his cell phone there on the island, and it was alleged that he had left his cell phone on the boat that they rode out to the island on, you know. And when the three white guys returned from the island, allegedly, the cell phone, they left Nolan behind on the island, separated from his cell phone. So his cell phone came back to the mainland, and Nolan was still allegedly on the island. And the reason why it's so important, his mother was trying to track him. You know, they have certain features that, you know, you can keep up with your kids and so on and so forth. I forgot what the feature's called. But anyway, they had some features on that would allow her to know exactly the whereabouts of the phone and everything. So they got some pings on that phone, so on and so forth, later on that night, that indicated that the phone was on land. But allegedly, Nolan was still back out on the island. So when mother contacted a friend to find out exactly where those pings were coming from, they found that the cell phone was one of the white guys' house. The dad went over to get the phone, and when he went over to get the phone, the white teenager that came to the door, say he didn't know where the phone was, where the keys were, nothing like that. So when they finally did get the phone, the mother noticed that it had been scrubbed, and so they had wiped out all of the Snapchat pictures and all the emails and so on and so forth. And so that's why it's important that information be extracted. But it's going to give probably some pertinent information as to where the timeline where Nolan really was. Did he return from the island? Did he stay on the island? What was on that? What was so damning on that phone that someone had to go in there and erase it? So Ben, it's a good thing that Ben Crumps and his team has that phone, because they assured us that they had some professionals that would be able to extract all that information that was trying to be deleted. They have a program, a way of extracting that information so it would be made available. And also, when I talked to the sheriff, I've had a conversation with the sheriff, and the sheriff acknowledged that they've never had an opportunity to review the phone, and that they were going to reach out to the family to get access to the phone. But the good thing is that the family is going to be able to have that information extracted first and be able to
0: present it
1: to the public, yep. Know if there was anything, yeah, present it to the public to see if there was anything damning on there.
0: Absolutely. That is very important. Right. Hey, let me ask you this. You mentioned that you talked to the sheriff. What kind of, you know, I want to ask what kind of relationship you have with the sheriff. But more importantly, I'll ask you this. Do you feel like this sheriff, and I hate to put you on the spot with this question, Brother Curly Clark, but do you have faith that this sheriff and the sheriff's department will be focused on bringing justice for the Wells family? Or do you feel like they have interests to protect other people in that community? Because we are talking about white kids of white prominent families, I'm assuming, in Ocean Springs, considering that one of the kids' mother is a judge. I'm assuming the other family members, this is probably a group of white kids that come from families that are prominently placed in Ocean Springs. Can a white sheriff legitimately, you know, seek to provide justice in the strongest terms possible for a black family?
1: That's a good question. And my answer is this. I have confidence in Curly Clark and the NAACP, because what we're going to do, irregardless of what he plans to do, what we're going to insist that he does and force him to do is to follow the facts. And once those facts are being made known, we're going to put enough pressure on him that he's going to have to do the right thing. Now, here's the thing. You're absolutely correct. The people that we're involved with, the kids, one of their mothers is a chancery judge. So, of course, they have a relationship with the sheriff and the coroner and the district attorney. So I understand that. I know that they all know each other, probably hang out in the same circle, so on and so forth. But by the same token, that the NAACP, we are going to be able to apply enough pressure on them that the total community and probably from the way that it was getting national attention, the whole nation is going to want them to do the right thing or force them to do the right thing once the facts are known. Because if those results from those autopsies are damning, if the information that's been extracted from those phones is damning, then we're going to make sure that that information is brought forth and then insist that it goes before a grand jury and then some indictments come out of it. Now, here's the thing. We don't know exactly the extent of the indictments because we haven't gotten the information yet. But I can assure you of this. The NAACP, we're not going to rest until every stone is upturned, and we're going to make sure that every piece of information contributing to the results, the factual results of this situation is made known and justice is served.
0: Where would we be without you, brother? I tell you, Curly Clark, you know, it's because of black men like you, black women who are down in Mississippi fighting this fight on a daily basis. You know, we get a story like this out of the blue and the entire country, you know, or at least black America, we become aware of this story and our interest. But you guys are in the trenches in Mississippi, dealing with a level of racism that we all deal with around the country, but in a little more blatant and catastrophic way and historical way in Mississippi that maybe we don't see here in Chicago. I don't know where we'd be without freedom fighters like you, the NAACP down there, and sometimes the unheralded black people of the state of Mississippi that are fighting the fight so that we all can be free here in Chicago and rest assured that justice is being given to black Americans. My brother, thank you so much. I know I'm going to be calling you later on this week and getting some updates. And if you get anything, you feel the need to come on the show, please let me know. All the way from the west side of Chicago to Pascagoula, Mississippi. That is our brother, Curly Clark, man. I love you, brother, and thanks for coming on the show today.
1: Thank you, brother. Bye-bye.
0: All right. It is 1:17, 1:18 on WVON. Just to put some context to this story, you know, I wanted us to have the words from somebody who's down there in the battlegrounds, guys. that can put some nuance to it and help us understand the situation. I'm gonna have Curly on probably again this week, because we still have some unanswered questions, and not that he has the answers, but he can provide us with some background on the community and the culture down there in Mississippi, and that helps us understand this story better. All right, phone lines are wide open at 591-1690-118. 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
9: 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What does this decision mean for Black America? 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

0: 591-1690 at 123 on WVON. Black power to Black America. Human power to all human beings out there. Our brothers of color, our brothers and sisters that are have no color. That doesn't sound right, does it? What should I say? To our white brothers and sisters. Maybe I should word it. That didn't sound right. To our brothers and sisters of no color. What the hell? That doesn't make sense. Okay, I'm sorry, white folks. To our brothers and to our black brothers and sisters. To our brothers and sisters of color and to our white brothers and sisters of humankind, it's all love. People can, as we always say, you know, black power spreads throughout, and you can be invited to the barbecue, even if you're not black, if your heart is in the right place, your soul is full of pride and human dignity, you care about human beings, no matter their skin color, their socioeconomic position in the world. I think maybe we need to start. Here's a good question for us, guys, as we go into this 1:30 segment in the 2 o'clock hour. Should we be focused on, I know we always talk about black power, and I'm always talking about black power on this show, and I've had conversations with people who have come on the show and said, hey, man, we need to be focused on us. We need to build our power. We need to be singularly focused. We need to build a black organization that has strength and power and a strategy. All right, that's one line of thought. Or should we just be thinking about people who share the vision of the world that we have? Equality. Black people, we want black power. We want what's fair and what's right. Should we be expanding our reach to include our white brothers and sisters who believe in the world that we believe in? Most black people are Christians and believe in God and Jesus Christ. And so do the majority of our white American brothers and sisters are Christians, guys, right? If not all of them, right? I guess there's some white Muslims and non-Christians out there. Should we expand our reach to include our brothers and sisters of color from South America, and Mexico, and wherever people of color live? This country, the United States of America, is not just oppressed black people in this country, but our government, by virtue of its power and its influence and its ability to sanction other countries, have hurt people of color in the Southern Hemisphere, in South America, in the Caribbean, in places like Haiti, in places like Africa, right? This government, I'm not hating on America. We love it. That's why we're here. But there are a lot of people that have been victimized by oppression or sanctions or other actions by this country that have impacted their lives in a negative way. Should we expand our reach to build coalitions? See, this is what Dr. King believed. This is what Reverend Jackson believed. This is what Harold Washington believed. Should we be reaching out to people who see the world the way we see it? I'm all about black power, and I feel that black representation matters, as you guys know. And you know, Mayor Johnson is really a lightning rod in this city for black versus white. Because as much as I'm on here talking about black power, everybody's listening to this show, we have white friends that we either work with or socialize with that do not like Brandon Johnson. And that's a lightning rod issue right here. People that we go out with, have drinks with, or maybe go over their house. They may come over to your house. I don't know. But or maybe we don't go that far and socialize with them. But we've got white friends that detest Brandon Johnson. As much as I want to celebrate this brother, there are people out here that detest him. And that is, how do we, you know, come to terms with that and still want to grow with people who feel that this world is big enough for all of us to share in the success of it. How's that for a question? 591-169. Just thought I'd put that on the table for you. All right, we got some phone calls. Angel, welcome to WVON. What's on your mind?
1: How you doing, Matt? You were talking about these people that drive around with these radios. Yesterday, I'm in a corner. I swear to you, the guy's a block away. And I could hear his music like he was next to me. Then I pulled at a place on Cicero and Fullerton, like a mini whatever, and the guy's blasting his music. Isn't that against the law? But then again, if the police stop them, it's always the policeman's fault. You don't know how loud these radios are. It's disgusting. What do you think?
0: I'm tired of it. That's what I think. I'm tired of it. I don't care. And it's not just black people doing it. It's white people.
1: No, it's not. I was at Humboldt Park yesterday. Trust me when I tell you. They blast this radio so loud, you can't even hear the band playing, the salsa band, because they're blasting that so loud. And as far as Father Flager, three people have come up and saying these charges against them. I don't believe it. But you know what? There has to be an investigation just to find out what's going on with this situation.
0: Well, I mean, you have to. If you're no doubt about it, man. Good call, Brother Angel. I mean, if you're the Catholic Archdiocese, your hands are tied. You have to investigate. If somebody comes forward with an allegation, you have to investigate because, you know, you could be held accountable, right? I mean, the Catholic Church has to protect itself and its assets because it could find itself involved in a civil litigation, right? So, yeah, the Catholic Church is doing what they are supposed to do. It's unfortunate that Father Flager has to go through this. We hope these allegations are false, and many of us feel that they are, right? And so, you know, to that degree, I think, you know, what we can't do is live in a world where people can make false allegations against somebody and get away with it. That's what we can't do. We can't live in a world where that exists. You know, we had somebody on last week. I had a brother on that was a John Burge survivor. He spent 30 years of his life in jail. And here he is free now, and he's well-adjusted, and he's moving forward with his life. They put a memorial up on 55th and King Drive for him and other victims of torture. But the reality is there are a bunch of people that were responsible for sending that brother to jail that knew that they were pushing forward false information, a false allegation. We can't live in a world where people who are part of false narratives, false allegations, and charges, legal charges against, we can't allow those people to elude law enforcement. They should be prosecuted and charged as well. So if these three people, man, if we find out that these allegations are false, well, then they need to be prosecuted. You don't just ruin somebody's life and be able to walk away. That's bull crap. 591-1690. Phone lines are wide open. It's 1:30. Logan has news coming up right now.
2: Hope you're having a marvelous Monday afternoon, Chicago. I'm Logan Page, and here's happening in your local and national news. A Chicago City Council committee is taking up a vote on the transfer of ownership of the city's parking meters. WVON's intern, Kayla Patton, explains.
3: The resale of the parking meters still requires City Council approval. Basically, the vote is ceremonial. The requirement is written into the 2008 agreement mandating City Council's approval for any sale of the 75-year parking meter deal. Stone Peak is the New York-based company seeking to buy the city's parking meters from the current company. Earlier, the city had a bid of $3.2 billion to try and buy the parking meter system before abandoning the effort. Currently, some aldermen are still seeking for some modifications from Stone Peak before deciding whether to approve the transfer. The council has a July 24th deadline to approve the sale or risk a lawsuit. Kayla Patton, R News Now, 1690 WVON.
2: In other news, a heat wave is headed to the Chicago area starting today. The National Weather Service says the high will reach 90 with heat indexes between 95 to 100 degrees. It will get even hotter tomorrow through Thursday with highs in the mid-90s. In other news, Secretary of State Marco Rubio says the Trump administration is launching a diplomatic effort to dismantle the International Criminal Court, known as the ICC. Rubio criticized the court as an unelected global institution and said the administration will oppose its authority. His comments come after three ICC judges sued the Trump administration over sanctions they say are unlawful. The ICC was created in 2002 to prosecute genocide, war crimes, and crimes against humanity. And the FDA has recalled two lots of Pedigree high-protein chopped chicken and duck canned food because they may contain sharp metal or plastic fragments. Mars Pet Care says the affected cans failed quality control and were mistakenly sold instead of being destroyed. The contaminated food could cause choking or serious digestive injuries in dogs. Consumers can find the recalled lot numbers on the company's website. I'm Logan Page, and that's what's happening in your news now on WVON 1690 AM.
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14: Joe's Landscaping. This is Joe.
15: I'd like an estimate to install a sprinkler system in the forest.
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15: No. It is the forest.
14: I don't follow.
15: Well, I'm calling around for estimates to install sprinklers throughout our forests.
14: What?
15: Let me explain. We're a grassroots group looking for funding to combat people's recklessness with fire in the forest. We can't get funding if we don't have an estimate, so, you know.
14: Are you serious?
15: Yeah. We're calling it the National Sprinkler System. Isn't that great?
14: You want to know how much a sprinkler system would run you for the forest?
15: Uh-huh.
14: That doesn't even make sense, sir.
15: Oh, no. Oh, you know what? You're right. Maybe we should just map out Olympic National Forest first.
14: Is this a joke?
15: No. Imagine being able to flip a switch and put a fire out.
14: Flip a switch. You know how much land you're talking about?
15: I know. It seems big, Joe.
14: It ain't seems big.
15: Well, they built that pipeline thing. That's
14: no,
15: pretty big.
14: No. I'm sorry. I can't help.
15: Wait, Joe.
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0: Hey, Chicago, we're back. It's Monday. We're talking about being black and living in America. It's your favorite radio station. It's WVON. It's a Monday. The sun is shining. It's going to get hot out there. Get you an air conditioner. You know, I have still not thrown my television away yet, y'all. I didn't tell y'all what happened. I told some of you guys what happened. Another night, Mia got up in the middle of the night and knocked the TV down. The screen broke. And I don't know if it's worth trying to get it fixed or not. Many of you said throw it away. It's no sense in getting it fixed. So I'm still holding on to it. I haven't taken it out to the alley yet. But I think I am later on today. But if any of you say, no, Matt, there's hope. Don't throw that TV away. There's life in that television. I may entertain your thought. Anyway, 591-1690, you listening to our brother Curly Clark down in Mississippi. We're talking about Nolan Wells and everything else around being black and America and Chicago. Of course, we got the story out there about Lindsey Graham passing away yesterday. You know what's interesting is people are talking about Lindsey Graham died. Lindsey Graham. Nobody's really trying to figure out, like, what happened? How did this man die all of a sudden, right? Maybe it's not our business. But at the same time, aren't you kind of like a little curious as to how can he be 100% healthy one day and he just got back from Ukraine or wherever he was, Russia, trying to negotiate this deal. And then we, you know, get a press release, you know, Senator Graham dead after a brief illness. Yeah, that's brief. That's really brief. I mean, if it's a heart attack, just say a heart attack. We get that. Americans have heart attacks probably like no other nation. We are probably the heart attack capital of the world, right? Just based on our diet. We live in America. This is a heart attack diet. We're a heart attack waiting to happen. So everybody would understand. You know, I'm almost thinking like, did somebody kill Lindsey Graham? What the hell? We're being all secretive about a short illness. Yeah, a short illness with what? Murder? Damn. What happened? Oh, nobody's touching that one. Ooh. 591-1690. All right, let's go back to the phone lines and see what's on your mind. Mike, welcome to WVON. What's happening?
1: Yes, good afternoon. You know, I hear you talking and what you was saying about the world and America and the United States here and in Chicago. It seems to be, as to say, people are bitching about the value that we have. We seem to be coming to terms with these values, and we want to see them be the kind of values that we like to have, each different group and so on. And I think it's that commonality of values that we're coming down to. There's a term called the blue zone, which relates to the lifestyle that enables you to live healthy and long. And I get the sense and feel the sense of a aspect that all of us want to live well, you know, and that well can be different from one group to the other group. But some sense of commonality where we come to an agreement on that. And what we all sitting here looking at and watching and experience doesn't seem to be the commonality that we want to have. So that's what caused us to be upset and disturbed and pissed off about. And my feelings here in Chicago, with like a lot of others that drive the streets and on the expressways, seeing a lot of these people are not in a sense of safety and commonality, driving wild and illegal. And, you know, just one incident can change your life, can change your world when you're out there on the expressway or you at an intersection and the guy's blowing the stop sign and blowing the light as well as weaving in and out of the traffic on the expressway can wreck your day and change your life, and we don't see the law enforcement stopping that, changing that, deterring that. And that comes from the general citizens as well as all the way up to the top who can do something about it, who we can to manage our public business. And that has a lot of us pissed off, and especially me. You know, and I experienced that this past weekend and experiencing that all this year. And ever since Lightfoot changed that law around that you can't pursue. So I think the politicians, if they want to be enforced and over us, they're going to have to do something about it, or the general public's going to do something about it. And that's what time it is, in that sense of commonality of a blue zone, living well and living long.
0: Well, let me say this, brother. If I was a politician, if I was an alderman or something, I would be pushing for, we've seen this before, and I don't know where it got stalled, but some kind of noise ordinance, because I can't take it, man. I can't take it. I can't, you know, the loud music that's coming out of these little slingshots as they're driving up and down the street in the summertime, and out of cars as well, and cars that are driving up and down the street without mufflers on that are making the loud noise. I can't take it, man. It's just, number one, it's ignorant and it's rude. And I don't care if you're black, white, Hispanic, whoever you are driving a vehicle like that, you need some attention. And it's a damn shame that you're a grown person, a grown man, majority of the time, I don't see women doing this too often. It's a damn shame that you, as a grown man, you need so much attention that you'll take your muffler off your car so that it can make noise while you're driving down the street, so everybody has to stop, turn around, and look at you. Or you drive in one of these slingshots, and you got to blast your music. And it's not just, you know, rap and hip hop, man. I saw a brother on his slingshot driving, and he was playing some old school R&B. Brother, I love the music. It's just too loud. You are pushing that your music on other people who may not be in the mood to hear, but it's just rude and it's ignorant, man. And it's like, I need attention. I need attention, man. And it's like, damn, is your life so empty that you need attention via loud music or a loud vehicle while you're driving down the street? If you need some attention that bad, then do something remarkable that will draw attention to you, man. I mean, I'm just tired of the loud noise, brother. So, I mean, Matt, I...
1: Like what you're saying, Matt, that you're tired of it. A lot of the general public's tired of it. And this is serving notices over all these politicians who...
0: Looking off of
1: our money, and that ain't doing the job. When people get tired of it, just like when that woman get tired of it, she's going to do something to make a change. She's going to leave or cause you to leave because she's tired of it. And the people are going to cause these politicians to leave because they tired of it. And they ain't going to keep on doing the same thing over and over. I don't care what damn color you are.
0: Right, right. Good call, Brother Mike. That's good call. I'm going to move on. No, I'm with you, brother. Good call. I think our politicians are missing out on revenue. Because if you see, here's the problem, right? If you are a black politician and you push a noise ordinance, number one, I think it's probably hard to enforce, but I don't know why it would be so hard to enforce. If you're a police officer driving down the street, you can tell if somebody's disturbing the peace. But legally, you might have to have a certain decibel level to write a ticket. But I think these politicians are missing out on opportunity to collect revenue. Write these tickets, man. Throw a couple of tickets on these cats and watch them turn the volume down. And we need the money. If they don't want to turn the volume down, we need the money. But then I think not only will you have some legal challenges, then black politicians are going to feel some kind of way because people from the community be like, you're targeting black people. That noise ordinance is just targeting black people. That's who we are. We're loud people. Culturally, we're just loud. And now he's got to fight his blackness. Now he's getting called a sellout because he's the one that's pushing the noise ordinance. See, that's where we got to make up our mind, you know, what value system we have as black people. 591-1690. Tony Snow said, you did it when you were young too. But hey, Tony, just like Mai Ken is saying, slingshot drivers are old and corny. So it's not just the young people. This ain't just about young people. These slingshot drivers are old cats that are driving down the street that are blasting the music. This ain't about age discrimination here on young people. This is about old people. But Tony, you were hilarious about saying you weren't going to give up your white women earlier. And I saw that earlier, dude. That's funny as heck. 591-1690 is 147. Callers, hold on. We'll grab some more of your phone calls when we return on the Matt McGill Show.
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591-1690. Number to call on a Monday. So this song here, what are they saying here? Turn this up, man. What are they saying right here? Hold on, listen.

0: in Facebook Live, if anybody knows what he just saying there, let me know. Tony Snow says, I took a white woman to Savior's Day last year. Oh, Lord have mercy. No, you didn't. I want to see a picture, Tony Snow, whoever you are. I want to see a picture. I think Tony Snow is Patah. That's hilarious. If you took a white woman to Savior's Day, I want to see a video of that. Hilarious. 591-1690. A number to call. Badeo? What did they just say in that song? That's Dennis Edwards and who is that? Is that Sadia Garrett on that song? Saia, Mia says Saia. Garrett, it's Sadia, Mia. Sadia. What did they sing on that song? I'm trying to get Facebook Live to answer this question. Did he say Badeo? Badeo. Oh, Lord, Mia's trying to sing it in the background here. Let's go back to the phone line. Talking about everything, obviously. We got a lot of topics out here, including Lindsey Graham passing away. I asked a question earlier in this hour about Black Power and whether or not do we focus just on Black Power and a Black organization, or do we widen our reach to people of all races who share the same value system that we do and we have the same goals for humanity, not just for Black people, but for Black people, white people, brown people, everybody. We share this world. Is that where we need to be focused, or do we just stay narrowly focused on Black Power, Black representation, and how we benefit from that? 591-1690. Let me know your thoughts on that. All right, Rosita. Sister Rosita, what's happening?
1: Yeah. Hi, Matt. How you doing? A couple of things. You're bringing up a lot of topics, so I'm going to just comment on a few of them. What you just said is no, we don't need to focus on everyone else because everyone else is fine because we've helped them get to where they are. We've advocated for them. We've been the Black and Brown Coalition. The Browns are doing great. You know, they're in the schools everywhere. They have the jobs. If you look at Chicago, you know how it used to be where Black people were part. Like the whole situation with the teachers, not Hispanic teachers have the number two population because we've done so much to focus on everyone but ourselves. So I think it's time right now to focus on ourselves. Secondly, the idea, I called in about what's going on in Mississippi. You know, I have a huge family in Mississippi. I go down there all the time. I just left there a couple of weeks ago for a huge family wedding that we had with my niece, my cousin, who she just became a doctor. She had a big, beautiful wedding, and guess what? I would not let my son rent a car, and he did not understand why. We were in Jackson. Jackson is cool. You go outside in those suburban. We went to Biloxi. We were on the Gulf Coast. And he didn't understand, like, I want to rent a car. No, because you're not going to be driving around here. And you have to live in Jackson, live in Mississippi to know the hot spots.
0: Okay.
1: My first cousin is a civil rights attorney down there. And he, when he takes us, he like, I got to watch out for this. I got to watch out for that. They know the hot spots. So I told my son, and he didn't understand. And he wanted to be driving around. I was like, no, you're not. Because I'm not bringing you down here to bring you back. You know,
0: okay, exactly. In a box.
1: The third thing, Matt, is about the Nolan case. Now, there are other cases. I've been posting them on Facebook. There's T.J. Davis, whose mother is in the same cases where Black boys have gone out with the white. And the only problem with our community, I'm glad Nolan is getting all that attention, but these people are getting no attention. There's another young man by the name of Jackson. His last name is Jackson. It just happened last week. He went out with a group of four or five and never returned. Mm-hmm. And, you know, there's so many cases. And I think when we don't give voice to all the cases, it really puts others in harm. Because maybe if we talk about all the cases instead of just one of the cases, then, you know, because I'm looking, I've been posting them all. This man, little young man, Gerard Jackson, same thing happened to him. Mm-hmm. T.J. Davis, same thing happened. But we're not talking about them. And we mm-hmm. need to make sure that we are giving voice to this other little guy, Daniel Irving. There are so many cases like this.
0: Well, and that's why I had the brother on, right? And I kind of alluded to that, right? Of course, you're going to have high profile cases like this one, Nolan Wells or Trayvon, or, you know, just the stories over the years that we've mm-hmm. seen. But it really is. Are the cases that don't get national attention that are just as important. And that's why it's important when you have organizations like the NAACP and you have people like Curly Clark down there and others who are kind of in the trenches in Mississippi, and these stories aren't unfamiliar to them. You know what I mean?
1: Right. And it may save someone's life if we let these young people know, like I was telling my son, oh, hecky no. You know, we got to let them know these are dangerous situations. You just can't be riding around with everyone. But if we don't tell everyone's story, then, you know, some of the young people won't get it. That's all.
0: You know, it's interesting. Yeah, and good call as always, Dr. Rosita. You know, it's interesting, man. When I saw the picture of Nolan, and you don't want to think this way. You don't want to think, damn, there's a problem. He's the only black kid with these white kids, right? You don't want to think that way, but you can't help it. I mean, all of us have, I'm sure, most of us have probably been in scenarios where we were the only black person. And you want to think in 2026 that is not an issue. But unfortunately, if you're in Mississippi, maybe it is a little more of an issue than it is when you're in Chicago or somewhere else. 2 o'clock hour, guys, fill up my phone lines. I want to know what's on your mind. There's obviously a lot for us to talk about on this Nolan Wells case, on should black people move forward and open up the big tent, so to speak, or should we just narrow down to just black issues? And Tony Snow is on a roll on Facebook Live. I can't even tell you this last comment he made. 591-1690 is the Matt McGill Show.
2: 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I'm Logan Page, and here are your news headlines. Services set for black hair care pioneer George E. Johnson. Father Michael Flager faces new abuse allegation. Tyler Perry, Colin Kaepernick cover expenses for Nolan Wells' family. And U.S. measles cases continue to rise. National news from the Black Information Network is up next on Chicago's only urban talk radio station, 1690 AM WVON, Berwyn, Chicago.
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4: Conservative groups are backing Texas Tech's new restrictions on diversity initiatives and gender-related instruction. 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
5: Texas Tech is taking reasonable steps to make sure that classrooms remain focused really on education rather than promoting political ideologies.
4: A faculty organization is suing, arguing the policies violate academic freedom and free speech in the classroom. Authorities in South Carolina say remains found in a reservoir belong to missing black 4-year-old Javea Harris. Investigators allege her parents tried to destroy evidence using chemicals after her death and now face multiple charges. And 3 black 12-year-old triplet brothers reported missing in Winter Haven, Florida, have been found safe. Police confirmed DeMar Quinn, DeMarcus, and Aquarius Munson were located after disappearing Thursday afternoon. Get BIN News Now on demand 24/7 on the iHeartRadio app. Back to Doug Davis.
3: All right. Thanks and happy Monday. Well, the Senate is back in Congress after the July 4th recess, but Republicans are walking in with less room to maneuver. The sudden death of South Carolina Senator Lindsey Graham and the continued absence of ailing Kentucky Senator Mitch McConnell are creating new problems for Republicans trying to push their agenda through Congress. Weighing in on who may replace Graham is Black Democratic strategist Basil Smichel, who tells MS Now.
6: I think that it's going to be somebody that Trump wants. And I think the goal here is to make sure that the Trump agenda gets pushed through. Now he's holding a midterm rally in convention in Texas in September. I mean, this is all about, you know, trying to make sure that his agenda gets pushed through.
3: Republicans are trying to advance defense funding, approval of Trump nominees, and a broader budget strategy that could run into some resistance from Democrats. Meanwhile, after a weekend of rallies on the Mississippi Gulf Coast, the parents of 18-year-old African-American Nolan Wells spoke to MS Now about their son's death and why they're insisting on a separate investigation after authorities came out the gate suspecting their son drowned to death.
7: The concern is when it first happened, right? It was kind of straight out the gate, like, hey, this is what we're thinking. But yet there's been no full investigation. At that point, investigation, I don't even think had started. And so to come out publicly and state that, that's kind of where the concern for how's this investigation going to go.
3: More than 100 people gathered in Ocean Springs over the weekend for peaceful protests, calling for details about the investigation to be released. Attorney Ben Crump is on the case of the National Action Network's Reverend.

0: along a Horn Island shoreline that Monday. But again, what led to his death? The Wansleys and the nation are demanding answers. And finally, next hour, we hear from national recording artist Eric Benet, who's been very outspoken online about Trump's attacks on Black America. He joins us to share his perspective, and we'll talk about his new single, which is a civil rights cry for unity in the Black community. Stay connected and subscribe and follow BIN News this hour wherever you get your podcasts. I'm Doug Davis for the Black Information Network. Have a great Monday. And of course, if you see something out there, say something.
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1: All right. Hey. All right, let's see. I see everybody out there on Facebook Live. Let me shout out. I didn't do any shout outs earlier. Lee Worthy on Facebook Live. What's up, Lee? And good morning, a good afternoon. Charlene Tittle. Thank you, thank you. My brother Brian House. Happy Monday to you. My brother Candy Bennett. My sister Candy Bennett. Shelby was pointing out earlier in the show, and I didn't comment about this. At least 27 people were shot, three of them fatally across Chicago from Friday through the weekend, according to Chicago Police Department. I mean, it is what it is, right? If you're going to let people have guns, they're going to use them. It's the bottom line. Chicago, we got a culture. You know, without trying to assign blame, whether we go back to the 90s when Mayor Daley was mayor, we talk about the numbers that were absolutely ridiculous. When we talk about violence and we talk about the shootings and the number of murders, right? I mean, you know, in the 90s, we're talking about 900 murders in Chicago, stuff like that. I always say this, guys, right? Chicago is a gangster city

0: with a gangster reputation and a gangster culture. And it is never going away. It's always going to be a part of Chicago. It might not be as robust as it was in the 90s. And we look at the numbers now that are down. And I know some people say, well, they're down nationally, whatever the case is. But they might not be as big as the numbers might not be as big as it was in the 90s. Or even if we go back to the 80s, when it was not unusual to see organized crime hits, mafia hits that were still happening in the 80s. We don't see the mob hits anymore too much in the Chicagoland area. But the reality is Chicago is a mob city, y'all. It's a gangster city, and it has always been. So you guys know the history of the city. So when we look at the 1800s, you pretty much just had white people here, white Europeans here. And then as we started seeing the Irish come in and the Italians come in the late 1800s, they formed the gangs because they were not part of the mainstream economy of this city and what was going on in Chicago, right? It's this city grew amazingly after the Great Chicago Fire. The economy of the city grew as the economy of the country was growing, right? As a result of slavery and free labor, and the Industrial Revolution, right, created all of this energy up here in the Chicagoland area. White Irish, Europeans, and white Italians were on the outside, and Jews. Those three communities were on the outside. They formed gangs, right? And those gangs became the base of organized crime, organized labor, which we associate with the Italians for the most part in the 1900s. But the Irish were just as much a part of it, and the Jewish community were just as much as we know. Meyer Lansky and all of these, Jewish financial architects behind the organized crime era, right? So there was a lot of people being killed, right? Organized crime, they create their own economy. They start, but the gangster mentality, Al Capone, 1920s through the 30s. Chicago, that we are a gangster city. So if you're going to allow a gangster city with a gangster mentality and culture and history, if you're going to allow guns here, then gangster crap is going to happen. And so 27 shootings, Shelby, 3 people killed. The gangster mentality of Chicago is always going to exist. 3 people being killed is probably, wow, hey, that was a good weekend. I hate to say it, but that's it. Brian Black, what's up? Brian says, black people kill each other every day and all day. How come we can't have the same outrage, anger, et cetera, as we do in one case here in Mississippi? So we've talked about this before. We're making a big deal about Nolan Wells, and why aren't we making a big deal about black-on-black crime? Well, there's because of the history of white people, black people being the victims of white anger, rage, racism, the history of our people being hung from trees, the history of our people being killed in cotton fields or being made examples of whipped. That part of American history is never going to go away. And we're always going to make a big deal about young black boys and black men and black women being killed because of racism and because of white superiority and white privilege. We're always going to make a big deal. To your point, should we be making a big deal about these 3 murders or when black people are killed? Yes, we should. And like I always say, we have a behavior problem and we need to focus on that behavior problem. Thalia Cooks, I see you. Michael Coleman, what's happening? Brother Jay Smith says, stay away from them white girls. Okay. Lee Worthy says, the other shoe is going to drop. Jock Carr says, Joseph and Potiphar's wife, an Israelite living in Egypt, was a trusted servant to a high-ranking official named Potiphar. Potiphar's wife repeatedly attempted to seduce Joseph, but he consistently refused her advances out of respect for his mother and God. On one occasion, as Joseph fled the room to escape her, she grabbed his cloak. I'm glad that said cloak and not something else. She grabbed his cloak. Furious, she used that cloak to falsely accuse Joseph of sexual assault, telling her husband, and the household that Joseph had attempted to, and that's where the story ends right here, I guess, rape her. Michael Coleman says forbidden fruit. Then Tony Snow says, I'm not giving up my white women. Oh, brother. Al Stone, it's very sad that young man's family decided to play Columbo and not turn over the phone. These donkeys just tainted the evidence and guaranteed no one, if it was foul play, will go to jail. Way to go, Brownie. Well, I don't know. The family, I think the family of what he's talking about is the Wells family. They have Nolan Wells's phone and they have not turned it over to police. They're keeping it because they want their forensic scientists to go in and retrieve the deleted data. They don't trust authorities in Mississippi that they will do the right thing with this very key piece of evidence. So they done left Mississippi, then they're up in Washington, New York, they're up north. They want this phone to be examined and they want to retrieve this evidence without what they feel is an untrustworthy law enforcement existence in the South. I don't blame them for that. I think they are doing what they feel is in the, and they know Mississippi better than you and I do though, brother Al Stone. So I can't blame them for that. Tony Snow says you can have my white women when you pry them from my cold dead hand. Oh Lord, have mercy. Rodney Ware, my low end brother. All right, let's go back. This is funny as heck. It's 2:16. Let's see. What do I have in terms of phone calls on this Monday? See, this is why you guys love this show, because it's unhinged. I think it is unhinged. Somebody did try to explain the lyrics. Where is that? In that song, somebody actually spelled them out for us, guys, on Facebook Live. It's Jazz Travels Joe. No, it was somebody else. It was Monica Cyprian. Monica said, "Dayo, dayo, my mambo G.I.O. Don't look any further. Dayo, dayo, a mamba G.I.O. Well, don't look any further." All right. So that's dayo, dayo, my mamba G.I.O. Well, don't look any further. To my brothers and sisters, 2:17. Mia's dressed up, about to go to lunch. I'm going to let you guys look at her outfit when we come back, if I can. Yeah, there she goes. Mia's going to come on camera. You can see this outfit she's going to wear, and then we'll go. She says she's not, but she is. We'll go back to the phone lines. Claude, Naima, and Darva, hold on. Your calls are coming up next on the Matt McGill Show.
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0: All right, we're back. Mateo, Mateo, bumpity-bumpity. Guys, look at this purse that I bought for Mia. And she hasn't used it yet. Is this not the cutest purse you ever seen in your life? I bought this for Mia, and she has not taken it out the house. I bought this about a year ago or more. How long has it been, Mia? I bought this purse probably about 2 years ago for Mia. Look at this. Ain't that cool? She hasn't used it not once yet. And it's got a matching wallet. Oh, is the matching wallet inside? Oh, watch this, y'all. Look at this. Oh, look at this. Is that cool or what? Y'all tell me. Huh? And she doesn't use it. Here, come get your purse, Mia. Look at this outfit Mia has on. Come on, Mia. She's going out to brunch today. Come here, Mia. Oh, my God. Never mind. I want y'all to see this beautiful outfit she has on. All right. She doesn't want y'all to see her. Anyway, let's go back to the phone lines. Badeo, somebody had a point that they were going to make here. Oh, Kenrick Horton says, hey, Matt, I drive a semi and I just had to go around a guy, a white guy, riding his e-bike in traffic. I mean, literally in the lane of traffic, not to the side, but in traffic. The biking community, guys, as much as I love them and I'm a biker, these dedicated bike lanes get on my nerve, number one, especially the concrete, which is just ugly. It just makes the city look bad. But these bikers, man, are I hate to say this because I really don't want to start a fight with bikers. But bikers are a danger to themselves because they are taking too many liberties on the streets. When I was a kid, we learned how to bike ride and share the streets with cars. And I was riding my bike in traffic at the age of about 13 or 14 and never got hit. I know none of my friends ever got hit. I'm sure it probably happened. But we used to ride our bikes to the lakefront. And I'm talking about back in the 70s when cars were made out of steel, these big, huge vehicles of the 70s. We used to ride our bikes in traffic, going wherever we were going. We're going to the lakefront. We were driving, riding our bikes on the side, and cars respected us. We respected cars. We knew how to stay, you know, close and yeah, you always had to worry about people opening up their car doors. There's no question about that. That was always in the back of our minds, but we knew how to do it without protected bike lanes and nobody got hurt. Now you have these protected bike lanes and bikers have what they feel are biking rights. And guess what? You got a bunch of amateurs out here that don't know how to ride in traffic and people are getting killed. People are getting killed. Bottom line. All right, let's go to phone lines at 591-1690. Claude, welcome to WVON. What's on your mind?
1: How you doing, Matt? I got a couple of quick ones for you. As far as our justice system, well, sometimes it seems like it's just us. Well, as far as wrongful convictions, you have the police with qualified immunity. Prosecutors have absolute immunity. And judges have judicial immunity. It needs to be stopped. Take it away. Where's the 14th Amendment? Where's the equal protection under the law? That's the Constitution. And when you pass laws like that, that violates the Constitution. Local laws that violate the Constitution, as they say in Latin, they are void in abnitio, void from its very beginning.
0: Laws like what, brother? Which laws are you talking about, though?
1: Okay, qualified immunity.
0: Oh, okay, all right.
1: It's a shield for bad cops.
0: No, I got you. I got you.
1: Doctors have to have malpractice insurance. If they had to have, first of all, it is difficult to prosecute a policeman because the city's going to stick up for him. It's not coming out of his pension fund. If it came out of the pension fund or his pocket personally, people would act better. They swore a constitutional oath. If you violate a constitutional oath, you commit treason. It's as simple as that. That goes for the judges and the prosecutors, too. They probably don't want to hear it, but there it is. And that's the truth.
0: You know, we live, Brother Clark, we live in a country where I think the majority of Americans, at least the majority of white Americans, they want strong law enforcement, right? So I think, I think the majority of black people want strong law enforcement. Absolutely. As well, right? But I think what happens is that gets conflated with aggression and violence, right? So, for example, today there's another story coming out of Maine of police officers shooting and killing another person in Maine, right? I mean, this is just too many stories with ICE and people dying. But it could be law enforcement. Look, we've seen it happen to the African-American community. We're not even talking about ICE. We're just talking about regular law enforcement, right? So I think we see this attitude about strong law enforcement, meaning that you can shoot and kill, that gets intertwined with the culture of guns. And the end result is usually bad for black people, right?
1: And when you have a structure in place in the justice system that basically says, and I'm going to exaggerate, your fault, my fault, the wind blows the wrong way. You excessive force, you're crippled or killed. Oh, well, he was acting as a reasonable officer, and the use of force was deemed justified, and there you go.
0: Yeah.
1: No accountability. I mean, that's what's wrong. No accountability.
0: So when we've had these conversations about defund the police, which I think was a mistake for Democratic Socialists.
1: I would never say that. I worked for and trained police officers. I trained SWAT teams on railroad equipment when I was a railroader. And no, I would never call for that. That's asinine.
0: Here's my point, though, Brother Claude. When I say they made a mistake, when I say, DSA and other people that were called, that were using the term defund the police, they were making a mistake in how they message, right? My strong point is messaging, right? And what I would have done was I would not have used the term defund police, because we see how divisive it has been, and it's being used against DSA candidates around the country, right? Because the majority of our country, we want strong law enforcement. We want a presence. We want to feel that we're a country of laws and people have to follow the law, right?
1: And that
0: we don't want violence. We don't want violence associated with that law enforcement necessarily, but we want strong law enforcement to prevent violence in our communities, right? DSA people and people that use the term defund the police, they allowed for that terminology to be manipulated and used and narrated to mean defund the police, to weaken the police, right? All they had to do was reword it so that we could say we want to share resources with the police department and approach crime and obedience and respect for the law by utilizing other tools. See, they didn't do that. They went with a catchphrase.
1: How about that word accountability?
0: That's fine. Whatever word you want to use. But defund the police was just not a good line, a good slogan, because it was easy to attack it and do what we see a lot of them doing today. Good call, Claude. As always, 229 on WVON. Naima, hold on. I'm going to let you come on at 2:30 so that you can get your full comment in. And Darva and anybody after that, I've got three or four phone lines open at 591-1690. A lot of different topics we're talking about. You can chime in on the Nolan Wells case. Also, this issue about Black America. Do we need a coalition? Should we just focus on Black issues and Black power? Like you guys know, I've been talking about that for the last couple of years here on WVON. Or do we need to add like-minded people? We always say there's certain people outside of our race, whether it's white people or Mexicans. Hey, they get invited to the barbecue. They can come to the barbecue. What do we need to be coalescing with these non-Black people that we're willing to invite to the barbecue? Do we need to utilize the strength of coalition building to achieve our political purposes? 591-1690, you're listening to The Matt McGill Show.
2: Hope you're having a marvelous Monday afternoon, Chicago. I'm Logan Page, and here's happening in your local and national news. Funeral arrangements are set for Chicago African-American hair care pioneer George E. Johnson. A wake is scheduled for Thursday at Leak & Sons Funeral Home on the city's south side. The funeral service will take place on Friday at Trinity United Church of Christ. Johnson, who founded Johnson Products, passed away last week of natural causes at age 99. In other news, St. Sabina Church pastor Father Michael Flager has been removed from ministry while the Chicago Archdiocese investigates a new allegation of sexual abuse of a minor. A woman claims Flager abused her more than 30 years ago at St. Sabina Parish. Flager denies the allegation, calling it an absolute lie, and many parishioners have voiced their support. He was previously cleared of similar allegations and later reinstated. In other news, the parents of a college athlete whose body was found on Mississippi's Horn Island last week are still waiting for answers. So far, there's no cause of death for 18-year-old Nolan Wells, but his mother, Christine Wells Wansley, says she doesn't believe he drowned while swimming.
3: Honestly, because of the way the stories are just so inconsistent and how that day went, it's just, you know, we can't say for sure.
2: Wells Wansley was asked if she thinks the race was a factor in her son's death.
3: I don't want to believe it is, but unfortunately, there's evidence to show that things like this happen.
2: Wells went to the island with friends to celebrate the 4th of July, but never came home. His body was recovered last Monday. Actor-director Tyler Perry is stepping up to pay for Wells' funeral, while former NFL player Colin Kaepernick is paying for an independent autopsy. Civil rights attorney Ben Crump says the family wants that autopsy because they lack confidence in the ongoing investigation. Investigations so far say they found no evidence of foul play. And measles cases in the U.S. are nearing last year's total, with 2,231 confirmed cases reported as of July 9th, according to the CDC. The agency says 93% of cases are linked to people who are unvaccinated. Of those, vaccination status is unknown. South Carolina has reported the most cases this year, with 670. Symptoms include fever, cough, fatigue, watery eyes, a runny nose, and a rash. I'm Logan Page, and that is happening in your news now on WVON 1690 AM.
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0: I will tell you, we've had quite an evolution of music on this show today. We started out with some R&B, and we did some twerking, y'all. We had some drill music mixed in there. And now Bill Withers, man. That just shows you. Somebody said this is grown folk radio. See, that just shows you how grown we are. Guys, this is the great generation of Black America, right? Those of us that grew up in the 70s. Now, we embrace our young people and the power of their conversation and thoughts as well. You guys know we have Logan and Lexi on every Friday to hear their thoughts. Sister Haley Vaughn comes on every week to express herself and the thoughts of the 30-something crowd that's out there. Saw Haley at the Chosen Few picnic on Saturday. It was good seeing people out there. And so we had a good time. Brother Salim Muwakil, brother, please call into the show tomorrow. Let's have a conversation with Salim. Salim says, defund the police is a euphemistic slogan for de-emphasizing the enforcement paradigm. Yes, indeed, it is. But I think the words, I think what happens a lot of time, and this is why I take messaging is my strong suit, guys, because you have to be careful with the words you choose, because words are easily manipulated and turned around and can be used against you, right? Even though you might come up with a slogan like defund the police and feel like, yeah, that's it. That's hitting the nail on the head. That's how I feel. That's what I want to express. There's a PR component to every. So I learned PR from a great woman, Sharon Morgan, who just passed away, my cousin. Many of you knew Sharon right here in Chicago, probably one of the great PR minds of our city, no question about it. And Sharon, always use this phrase, perception is reality, and words can be twisted around. So you got to be very careful about, you may think a slogan is good, and then, like we've seen Donald Trump do over and over again, Donald Trump can turn a phrase, words around to fit a narrative that he decides he's going to push, right? Black Lives Matter, as strong as those three words were, and as much as we were feeling that in Black America, yeah, Black Lives Matter, it was an easy to compromise slogan, because the first thing that came after that was, so what? White lives don't matter, and brown lives don't matter, and other people's lives don't. And so the slogan was being attacked. And then, we look at it, man, I don't even know what came out of Black Lives Matter and that movement. You got people telling me the Black Lives Matter people made a ton of money, and here we are still dealing with the same issues. We've got to be careful about wording and how wording impacts. Mia, come here. Everybody wants to see you. 591-1690. Naina. Welcome to WVON. Naina.
1: Hi, Matt.
0: How are you?
1: Hi, I listen to you every day. This is my first time calling. Woo-hoo! And I have a couple of points I want to hit on. First of all, I want to co-sign what you were saying about the slingshots, the three-wheelers, and all of that noise disrupting our community. However, we do already have a noise ordinance. And, the city of Chicago does have a noise ordinance. I was reading over it last night. And, some of these people who are wearing these uniforms may not be aware of it, or they don't even care. And I'll give you a quick example. I have a new neighbor who recently installed a swimming pool. She had her friends over, for a pool party, and it lasted until 2:30 a.m. in the morning. After calling her, texting her, and hollering over her fence to try to get her attention, I decided to call 911. Two young young ladies arrived, and they told me that the noise wasn't that loud, even though they could hear it when they drove up. They drove around to the back And they told her the same identical thing, that the noise wasn't that loud. So,
0: I'm assuming you don't live in the city.
1: I do. I'm right here in Park Manor.
0: And they got a swim pool? Or they got they have an above ground pool.
1: Above ground, you know, the ones that look like a tank that's been cut off, you know, she installed one of those, you know. Right. But the other, I wanted to make one other point. I want to know, is modesty among women, is that something of the past? Because so much flesh is available in the streets until it's just amazing. And I would like to know, how do men feel about this?
0: I'm writing that down now. Modesty among women, is that a thing of the past? That might be a topic.
1: Yeah, it is a topic, because some of these scenes are just unbelievable. But you know, I like to throw it out there, and maybe some of the brothers could call in and let us know how they feel about sisters disrespecting themselves.
0: Well, let me tell you, no, it's not a thing of the past, or else I wouldn't have such a hard time getting Mia to come here and on camera and show you, say hi and show you her outfit. I'm being serious about that. Mia's very, very modest, and she's a beautiful woman. She always looks, you know, the way she dresses just always looks amazing to me. So I'm the one that's always wanting to show her off, and she's very modest. I mean, absolutely. So, no, it's not a thing of the past, but I think how old are you, Naima?
1: I'm 82.
0: See, that this might be a generational thing, sister, you know, because, and look, yesterday they had a black yacht boating event, 31st Street Beach. And, I went over there to drop my daughter off. And she was dressed kind of cute, but a little modest. And especially once I saw the other girls that were getting out, man, they were, you know, showing off the body today is not a big thing for women as it was when I was growing up. Look, I grew up in the 70s. Women were provocative, but they were nowhere near as provocative as the women are today. Now, there could be a lot of reasons because it could just be a matter of human sexuality. Women are more liberated, so they feel comfortable with their bodies and their sexuality. I don't know, but you know, I think when I was growing up, though, the 60s, I think we used to talk about women wearing hot pants and wearing clothes that were a little tight and short. So maybe this is just an evolution in something that happens in cycles, or maybe it's just young women having it and showing it off. I think
1: sign of the times.
0: Sign of the times, but I think today it might be a little more sexual than it was when we were growing up, maybe. I don't know. But the music kind of reflects that too, though, sister.
1: Yeah, one more thing. And oftentimes these women are being accompanied by men. So men, evidently it's okay. One more thing, Matt. When you have Augustus Corbett on there, would you please allow him more time to educate us?
0: I have no problem with that, but I have to be aware of other people's availability too. So sometimes they don't.
1: I understand.
0: Have like I try to bring him on at least. But here's the thing too, sister. You can follow Augustus Corbett on Facebook or Instagram.
1: I do.
0: Right. So that's the whole point, is to bring him on and tease a little bit, so that you can go and follow his page on Facebook and Instagram.
1: Which I do already.
0: That.
1: Okay, yep. Matt. All right. Thank you. Appreciate you.
0: Yep, all good right, call. Bye-bye. All right. Yeah. I don't know what to tell Naeem, because I'm with her. You know, she just told a story about having a neighbor with a pool and having a pool party that goes into 2:30 in the morning. And guys, again, that's just common sense. And when I keep saying we have a behavior problem, who would have a pool party until 2:30 in the morning in your neighborhood, living in a neighborhood in the city of Chicago? Hey, sister, if you live out in the suburbs and you ain't got no neighbors, that's a whole different thing. But when you live in the city of Chicago, I mean, You're going to have a pool party, be loud until 2:30 in the morning. That's just not being considerate, you know? And again, we have a behavior problem. And that's black on black behavior right there, y'all. That's just, if we're getting to the point where we're not even aware or even want to be good neighbors to each other in a situation like that. You talk about Saturday night. Cool. I get it. You can have your pool party late, but 2:30 in the morning, people are trying to get up to go to church the next morning. See, that's how fights start, conflict start. One side doesn't have conflict resolution skills. Somebody gets shot and killed. That's how it happens. And we talk about black on black crime. That's how it happens right there. You want to have a party until 2:30 in the morning, and you got a neighbor who's trying not to call the cops on you. So finally, this 82-year-old sister who we just heard, guys, on the line, she decided to call the cops. Now, that in itself creates tension between neighbors. Oh, you called the cops on me. See what I'm saying? 591-1690. More of your calls, we return.
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3: 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Recently, I heard a sermon about the need to excavate before you're able to elevate. The sermon encouraged us to dig deep, to remove bad habits, counterproductive decisions, destructive desires, and even a few dead memories, which will frequently haunt our decision-making powers. We were reminded that sustained elevation is dependent upon an unshakable foundation. If we are unsure about our elevation, more likely than not, it's because we are building upon an unstable foundation. And instead of shoring up our foundation through excavation, we just continue to build on insecure ground. So I want to leave you with this one thought today. It is not possible to elevate to your highest potential until you have first excavated an unreliable foundation.
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0: Senator Tammy Duckworth, how are you?
10: It's great. 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

0: I'm glad both of you guys are on. I can ask this question. My daughter, her water pump just went out in her car. She's got a Audi, like an A4 Audi. It's like probably like a 20. Mia, what year is Raven's car? It's probably like a 2020 Audi or something like that. Water pump went out. And how much should it cost to replace a water pump? The place she went to, guys, said $12.50. They're going to charge her $12.50. I'm thinking that's about right for a water pump. What do you guys say out there? Jerry, Brother Wall, Pierston, Maurice, what do you guys say? Is that about right? $12.50 for a water pump in 2026? Brother Wall says $4.50. Oh, wow. Where? On an Audi, Brother Wall? A water pump? Come on, man. Jerry says about $7.50. Okay. All right. For a water pump, but where are you getting it done for $7.50? I thought I was willing to say, maybe even higher, man. I thought around $1,000. You guys think that she's being taken advantage of? Because I thought water pump, I'm thinking at least $1,000, right? If you're going to a reputable auto mechanic for a water pump, wouldn't you guess around $1,000? Okay. All right. You guys say it, that's too much. All right. Send me a number, man. 591-16. All right, let's go to phone lines. Let's go to Darva. Darva, I got Darva, MK, Django, Emmanuel. Let's see if we can get them all in. Darva, welcome to WVON. What's on your mind?
1: I just want to know, are you guys familiar with the fireworks and the gunshots during the fireworks time? Are you familiar with the Superintendent Snelly, why he's leaving? And are you familiar with the 300 arrested for the missing children in Chicago? And are you familiar with the ongoing violence in our community?
0: The ongoing violence where?
1: In the community in Chicago.
0: Yeah, I think we are.
1: I actually buy different things. I just want to know, are you as you reporting the news or are you reporting the? I want to know, are you familiar with those situations or entities?
0: I'm familiar with police Superintendent Snelling leaving. Yes, no question about it. I think we all are familiar with the violence in the community because we live here in the city of Chicago. I couldn't make out what you were saying on the other things.
1: Oh, the 300 people that was arrested, you know, regarding that came in from the FBI out of Washington, the main director of FBI came into Chicago and arrested 300 people. Well, I think 175 was charged. I think it was pertaining to the missing children. And then I wanted to find out, why is it that the fireworks is illegal, but why is it still going on in our city?
0: Well, I mean, I think, you know, because there's a lot, when you talk about the violence in our community, there's a lot going on. There is. I mean, there's just, there are a lot of reasons why you have violence. You know, I think I kind of went over the history of the city of Chicago, and good call, Darva. I went over the history of the city of Chicago, and every community has had violence in their communities as they have dealt with being outside of the mainstream economy, man. When the Italians and the Jews and the Irish were outside of the mainstream economy, they had gangs and they had violence going on in their community. I mean, that's the reality of it. And now we're kind of in that same moment, no doubt about it. MK, welcome to WVON. What's on your mind?
2: Hey, man, how you doing? Thanks for taking my call. I was just wanting to know some things, man. We hear all these things, call words and different stuff being done. I just want to know about this socialist Democrat thing that they is that some kind of call word or calling or what? Because I never heard of socialist Democrats.
0: No, Democratic socialist is a term used to describe Democrats that have a more progressive liberal, far left liberal approach to politics, as opposed
2: I hear it most, you know, a lot. What do they run under?
0: They run under the Democratic Party. They do, but they believe in. Hold on, listen, brother.
2: Okay.
0: Listen. Okay, yeah, there you go. So they run under the banner of the Democratic Party, and they believe in taxing the wealthy, right? And supporting and taking that tax money and putting it into social. It's no different than a lot of positions that Democrats have had over the years, but their main thing is taxing the wealthy and sharing resources for poor people. And their main issue is affordability. And that's what they're kind of rallying around. As Salim is saying, Democratic Socialists of America, they're rallying around the issue of affordability. That is their main topic, my brother.
2: Do they have to be on the ballot as Democrats?
0: I can't hear you.
2: I said they had to be on the ballot as Democrats.
0: They are on. They are running under as Democrats. Yes, they are. Well, they're running as Democrats.
2: What happened to the regular Democratic Party here?
0: The regular Democratic Party is still the regular Democratic Party. Nothing has happened to it, especially in Illinois. Brother, MK, and good call.
2: Yeah.
0: Nothing has happened to the regular Democratic Party. It is still strong right here in the state of Illinois. We do not have one Democratic Socialist. Well, Mayor Johnson, I guess, would fall under Democratic Socialist. But if you look at the March 17th election, I don't think anybody that won was separate from what we would consider to be establishment Democrats. So the Democratic Party has not gone anywhere, my brother. Django, welcome to WVON. What's on your mind?
3: Hey, good afternoon, man. How you doing?
0: Doing good, brother.
3: Yes. You know, at some point in time, we're going to have to declare a state of emergency for the black community in America in particular. I don't understand why those in leadership continue with this delusional business as usual, as though this is going to get the corrective change that we all are hoping for, wanting, and wishing. Unless and until we declare a state of emergency, then this kind of madness, the madness that we see going on, how many black people have been found hanging just this year alone, Matt, around this country under suspicious circumstances? See, 50, 60, 70 years ago, we get found hanging from a tree. It wasn't no suspicion. We knew exactly what it was and who more than likely was behind it. But today we sit here and we watch high-tech lynchings and you know, real-time lynchings going on, and we act like, well, we're just going to see, you know, what the investigation pulls out. But remember, back in the day, we were lynched because they didn't want an investigation. A mob of whites would come to the police station and tell the sheriff, send that Negro on out. We'll deal with him. And obviously that was okay back then, but now for some strange reason, we want to give the same people an opportunity to investigate it, to see what they come up with, when we know exactly what we're looking at. And Black Lives Matter has become completely diluted now because we allow the liberals to take the charge when it comes to Black Lives Matter instead of black unity, black power, black control, leadership, using that mantra and being at the forefront of it. Look at where we are right now, bro.
0: Yeah, that's a good point, man. I hear you. I mean, there's a lot of space to be critical of black, you know, the Black Lives Matter movement, and there's no question about it. I think it's received probably more criticism in the aftermath and than it did while it was actually a thing, so to speak. Yeah, that's legit criticism. Everything you just said there, Brother Django, and I appreciate ending this show that way. I love you all to pieces. Everybody on Facebook Live, please share the show. Charlie Best and Jerry Patton, Brother Walt, thanks for the info on the water pump. I'm getting a range of prices. All right. I feel bad now that I told my daughter $1,200 was a decent price. But anyway, you know who's going to pay for it, right? Okay. And share the show. Spread the love. Don't go anywhere. LaDonna Ray and Kim Duncan coming up next, y'all.
4: 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I'm Logan Page, and here are your news headlines. Parking meter ownership transfer faces committee vote. Sky will attempt to end two-game losing streak on Wednesday. Trump to address nation Thursday night. and biopic Michael crosses $1 billion. 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
6: Conservative groups are backing Texas Tech's new restrictions on diversity initiatives and gender-related instruction. 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
7: Texas Tech is taking reasonable steps to make sure that classrooms remain focused really on education rather than promoting political ideologies.
6: A faculty organization is suing, arguing the policies violate academic freedom and free speech in the classroom. Authorities in South Carolina say remains found in a reservoir belong to missing Black 4-year-old Javea Harris. Investigators allege her parents tried to destroy evidence using chemicals after her death and now face multiple charges. And three Black 12-year-old triplet brothers reported missing in Winter Haven, Florida, have been found safe. Police confirmed DeMar Quinn, DeMarcus, and Aquarius Munson were located after disappearing Thursday afternoon. Get BIN News Now on demand 24/7 on the iHeartRadio app. Back to Doug Davis.
8: All right. Thanks and happy Monday. Well, the Senate is back in Congress after the July 4th recess, but Republicans are walking in with less room to maneuver. The sudden death of South Carolina Senator Lindsey Graham and the continued absence of ailing Kentucky Senator Mitch McConnell are creating new problems for Republicans trying to push their agenda through Congress. Weighing in on who may replace Graham is Black Democratic strategist Basil Smichel, who tells MS Now.
9: I think that it's going to be somebody that Trump wants. And I think the goal here is to make sure that the Trump agenda gets pushed through. Now he's holding a midterm rally in convention in Texas in September. I mean, this is all about, you know, trying to make sure that his agenda gets pushed through.
8: Republicans are trying to advance defense funding, approval of Trump nominees, and a broader budget strategy that could run into some resistance from Democrats. Meanwhile, after a weekend of rallies on the Mississippi Gulf Coast, the parents of 18-year-old African-American Nolan Wells spoke to MS Now about their son's death and why they're insisting on a separate investigation after authorities came out the gate suspecting their son drowned to death.
10: The concern is when it first happened, right? It was kind of straight out the gate, like, hey, this is what we're thinking. But yet there's been no full investigation. At that point, investigation, I don't even think had started. And so to come out publicly and state that, that's kind of where the concern for how's this investigation going to go.
8: More than 100 people gathered in Ocean Springs over the weekend for peaceful protests, calling for details about the investigation to be released. Attorney Ben Crump is on the case of the National Action Network's Reverend Al Sharpton is joining the family to call for justice as America awaits the results of an independent autopsy, which would tell us how Wells died.
10: The only thing we're asking for is just a thorough, honest, clean investigation. We just want to know what happened to our son. Like, I think that, again, any parent in America, or even just any person, if your loved one goes missing, you want to know what has happened.
8: Over the July 4th weekend, he joined a group of mostly white peers on a boat trip to Horn Island to celebrate the holiday.

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7: It's Monday, Chicago, and here is your traffic update. Dan Ryan, down on 95th. Slow go, 23 minutes. I-57, Ryan's I-80, 1 minute delay, 16 minutes. Bishop Ford, Ryan's I-80, 94. There is a construction delay, Bishop Ford, between 130th Street and 159th Street, 17 minutes. Stevenson, DuSable, Lakeshore Drive to the Tri-State. Stop and go traffic, 36 minutes. Eisenhower, Wolf to Post Office. Stop and go traffic, 35 minutes. Kennedy, downtown to O'Hare, 14 minute delay, 38 minutes. And Eden's Mancho. Cook, smooth sailing, 14 minutes. The weather for today, Chicago, fill those water bottles because we are experiencing a heat wave until Thursday. Today, sunny and hot, high of 92 and a low of 75. Tomorrow, sunny, very hot, high of 96 and a low of 78. It's currently 92 degrees and partly cloudy. I'm Logan Page, and that's your traffic and weather update on WVON 1690 AM.
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0: of you. I am LaDonna Ray, and this is The Afternoon Show. And guess who's across from me to my left? What's your name is?
1: Ken Duncan.
0: No, not just Ken Duncan. My friend Ken Duncan. My new compadre. Yes.
1: What's going on?
0: Yes, you're new to me because you are now one of my best friends. I'm sorry.
1: Oh, you're too kind, too sweet.
0: I'm telling you, it's been a weekend.
1: Tell me about it. My voice is still recovering.
0: Yeah, I saw you recovering yesterday.
1: Yes.
0: From the house picnic.
1: Well, you know, and I kept it going a little bit.
0: I think you did. And I tell you what, if you guys are, speaking of keeping it going, if you're on Facebook Live, make sure you share the show and comment as we go on. Throughout the show, you can, of course, give us a phone call at 773-591-1690, The Afternoon Show. And as you know, weekly updates, Atiba's doing well, all right? He will be back once he is well enough to come back to work. We are not rushing him. We're not pushing it. And I think we're going to change the theme song until he get back. That way,
1: that's a good idea because, you know, I feel like I'm sleeping in this bed.
0: Well, kind of, sort of. You know. I'm going to change the sheets for you.
1: Oh, LaDonna! It's about time.
0: I tell you what. I tell you that. But tell me about the house picnic because you look like you were having a lot of fun and you brought the fun with you.
1: Yes.
0: Tell us about that.
1: First off, shout out to the chosen few who really gave us a wonderful, magnanimous weekend that really highlighted and celebrated the best of Chicago. Not black Chicago.
0: Mm-hmm.
1: Not brown, not white, but just the best of Chicago in all of its regalia in terms of folk, the way we dress, the mindset, the vibration of just stellar positive vibration of people in a room, in a park, in a public space, maybe at least 55,000 people roughly, give or take. Of folk in dancing in tents.
0: 55,000?
1: I got to show you the video.
0: Yeah, you got to show me the video.
1: A massive amount of beautiful people and six DJs, artists showing up, everyone just gyrating and bouncing and laughing. Pulsating.
0: Okay. All right.
1: Bouncing.
0: Yeah. Flowing. Yeah.
1: And I mean, it was just such... it was just Chicago's positive sunshine day of adulation.
0: Oh, I wish I could be there. I was out of town at a retreat. And the reason why I say that I saw you, what time is it? Okay. I saw you is because you came to the retreat.
1: Yellow.
0: I didn't even know you were coming.
1: Crazy.
0: So I was at the Love Intentionally retreat for the relationships. It was the inaugural retreat for Miss Cheryl Grace.
1: Very nice.
0: On relationships.
1: Oh, my
0: mind
1: goodness.
0: You. I don't know where to begin, but I tell you what, I'll start with the tour. When we arrived on Friday, first of all, this is in Michigan. We arrived on Friday and she told us what to wear for every occasion. It was on the...
1: Really?
0: Yeah, she gave us a itinerary, okay? She was not playing around.
1: She is very specific and detailed.
0: Look, I have changed my walk because of her, okay? My walk is back. But when we arrived, okay. we placed our suitcases in our dedicated rooms. Beautiful cottage.
1: I bet she had your names.
0: Names on everything.
1: Cheryl Grace.
0: My name was on my place setting every single meal.
1: Really?
0: We had a private chef. The table was so elegantly... she does these tablescapes. And now I'm like, I got to get a dish closet because she had a whole closet dedicated to... just dishes, different types of dishes for different occasions and different place settings and stuff flown in from Dubai. She did not
1: shut the
0: there
1: front
0: was,
1: door.
0: Look, there was nothing short of excellence that whole weekend. But that was the arrival. We changed for that particular event or, you know, the arrival dinner. And then the next day we get up to a private chef private chef all weekend. And it was a black company, by the way. And they gave us breakfast. And they gave us, it was just laid out. We had yoga. I had to do the show. I had to do my 7 a.m. show for Senior Talks.
1: Oh.
0: But they had yoga. I missed the yoga, but they told me all about it. Sound bath. We did belly dancing. I'm still sore at the core.
1: Whoa.
0: From belly dancing.
1: Not sore at the core.
0: Yes, because it takes a lot of work. I bought me a belly dancing skirt and I wasn't playing. She taught us how to So remember, it was about relationships. How to be in the desired relationship that you're looking to get into or be in. So I was the only one there that's in a committed relationship. Everyone else is pretty much dating. But
1: not everyone.
0: Well, not Cheryl. Cheryl's married.
1: No, I'm saying everyone was not in a relationship.
0: No. I was the only one in a committed relationship.
1: Oh, okay. My bad.
0: Yeah. Everyone else was, you know. But I was like, okay, I know how I can make this work for me because there's some things I need to retool in my relationship. And I tell you, that retreat, everyone should find a retreat. Cheryl Grace does other retreats as well. CEO retreats. Business empowerment retreats. She has it all. There was a panel of men for this one on the last day of yesterday. And then I come to find out who's on the panel. Ken Duncan. Yeah. He was on. I'm like, no, I can't be. But I tell you what, I really appreciated your transparency, your honesty, your presentation. It was all real.
1: Thank you.
0: It was a panel of men that had been married, that were still married. One man was married for 42 years.
1: Yes.
0: Been together for 45. Someone who's never been married but in a relationship for 17 years. Someone else who just got into a relationship.
1: Yes.
0: There were different myriads of men there, and you were one of them. Someone who's been divorced.
1: Sure.
0: And now you're simply not divorced. Now you're not in a committed relationship.
1: Right.
0: But there was some perspective from every single one of those men that we were taking notes.
1: I learned a lot from the guys.
0: I thought so. It looked like the men were getting it in as well. They were like, wait a minute, let me write that down, you know. So more on this when we come back, guys. We're going to go to break on time. It's 3:17. More on the afternoon show. And I'll tell you about my interaction with Ken Duncan.
1: Ha!
0: This past Sunday, which was yesterday.
1: Yet again.
0: Traffic and weather when we come back.
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9: Good Monday afternoon, Chicago. I'm Logan Page, and here is your traffic update. Dan Ryan, downtown 95th, slow go 24 minutes. I-57, Ryan's I-80, 2-minute delay, 17 minutes. Bishop Ford, Ryan's I-80, 94, there is construction delays. Bishop Ford between 130th Street and Dalton Avenue, 19 minutes. Stevenson, DuSable, Lakeshore Drive to the dry state stop-and-go traffic, 37 minutes. Eisenhower, Wolfto Post Office, stop-and-go traffic, 28 minutes. Kennedy, downtown to O'Hare, slow-moving traffic, 37 minutes. And Edens, Montrose, Lee Cook, smooth sailing, 15 minutes. Your weather for today, Chicago. Sunny, hot, high of 92 and a low of 75. Tomorrow, sunny, very hot, high of 96 and a low of 78. It's currently 92 degrees and partly cloudy. I'm Logan Page, and that's your traffic and weather update on WVON 1690 AM.
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0: Welcome back, the afternoon show on WVON 1690, 63 years and counting. 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
1: Right here.
0: I love it. We were talking about the weekend.
1: Oh, yeah.
0: I'm not sure if anyone out there has ever been to a retreat. My children have been to a retreat, and I've been to a retreat when I first got married. That was a married couple retreat, and I left there feeling a certain kind of way, in a good way. I knew that I could apply some things that I learned to have a better or for chances of having a successful marriage. And it wore off at some point. So you got to keep retreating, right? You got to repeat the retreat. But this particular retreat was important for this stage in my life, because I'm not married yet. And I have to be, I have to understand why it is I would get married again, because I've been married. So watch this. I'll tell you more about the retreat. We had a sign that we held up when someone spoke. It said charming or alarming. So if someone said something that was charming.
1: That was hilarious, by the way.
0: It was on time. It was perfect, because if you held up charming, it's like, okay, what you said resonates with the rest of us or with some of us, whoever held it up. But if you raise the alarming side, it was like, whoa, I want to share one part with you where I was alarmed my doggone self about me. We had a session where it was a flirting session, how to flirt.
1: Really?
0: Yes. I think most women think they know how to do that.
1: I want to hear that. Give me and us some insight.
0: I'm going to give you some insight. First of all, we had a beautifully laid out breakfast in the pool house. Yeah, my pinky is up when I talk about this.
1: Aye.
0: And we wore baby blue robes to match the table setting. The table setting was everything. Cheryl Grace matches every table setting. Okay?
1: She is the party planner.
0: She is.
1: Extraordinaire.
0: She is. So watch this. We go to the flirting session and we have this delicious breakfast. Now, I took pictures. I will post them on my social media. You can look for LaDonna Ray. And we had, there was a scrambled eggs with feta or goat cheese, which was, it was a good combination. We had French toast, everything was handmade. Everything was made by the chef, and we had fresh fruit. I mean, there was always some fruit, along with whatever you want to drink. If it's orange juice, water, if you wanted coffee, tea, if you wanted juice, whatever. So, got the food out of the way, and now we're taking pictures, and we had a photographer there. And now Cheryl says, you know, when you flirt, how do you flirt? So we had to do this scenario where we were two guys sitting on a bench, and then you would walk up to us and ask and flirt with us. You know, I put on my manly voice.
1: Sound like this?
0: I sounded like a dirty old man for some reason.
1: Not a dirty old man. Why we gotta be dirty when we coming at y'all?
0: I don't know why I sounded like that. It was me. It wasn't what I was trying to portray. But
1: I said, how can I help you, young lady?
0: I mean, it sounds like some old man. So I had to change my voice according to the age of the person. Anyhow, when it came to my turn, when I walked up to the men, or the quote unquote men sitting on the bench, the pretend men, I blew it. I just knew I was going to ace. I knew she was going to say, okay, good, next. She said, why are you frowning? Why are you using your hands? Why are you so aggressive? And I was like, oh my God, I am.
1: Who are you channeling?
0: Who was I channeling? I think I was channeling someone that protects me from being rejected.
1: I'm so glad she took y'all through the exercise, because, and this was revealed yesterday as well, how, you know, us guys, we may see a LaDonna Ray like, man, oh my goodness, I want to say something to her. But I don't feel like being rejected today.
0: Yep.
1: Psychologically.
0: I couldn't believe I heard that when you all said it.
1: And it's just like, you know what? She's bad. Listen, our look at that. She takes a nice yarn. Our beautiful, intelligent, highly effective Logan Page.
0: Mm-hmm.
1: I bet 80% of the guys, and she's, you know, she's my daughter's age.
0: Yeah.
1: And her father, Nathan Page, is listening. Welcome. Shout out to Rufus McGee, Nathan Page, Brother Wall, all on Facebook Live.
0: Come on with the story. You only got 3 minutes.
1: I know. And most guys are probably super intimidated by Page. by Logan Page.
0: Yeah.
1: And so and they don't want to feel goofy or slow.
0: Mm-hmm.
1: And
0: they,
1: so
0: they don't know how she's going to respond.
1: Right.
0: Yep.
1: So a lot of us are like, all right, she's cool, she's bad. You know, I just admire her.
0: And we spend so much, Logan, can you come on mic? We spend so much time.
1: Logan's like, why y'all messing with me?
0: No. I love it when she talks to us. We spend so much time getting ready for whatever event. And I'm not going to say to be seen, but to be seen. And then nobody, if no one says anything, you feel like, well, maybe I didn't do it right. Logan, can you agree with me?
1: Hold on. Logan wasn't expecting.
0: She wasn't.
1: She might be chewing something.
0: I'm bringing her in. Can you get on mic?
1: She's like,
2: what's the question again?
0: I mean, right? So Ken was saying that, you know, someone wouldn't approach a Logan Page because they don't feel like being rejected today. They're just not in the mood. But don't you feel some kind of way when you take the time to get all dialed up, all dressed up, you know, everything is perfect, and you get somewhere and no one says a word?
2: Personally, for me, when I'm out, I kind of get ready for myself, you know, so I don't really necessarily worry about everybody else. But I think there's been a couple times where I've been out with a few of my friends and they've been kind of, you know, disappointed because no one like talked to them. But I think it's just, also all my friends are like super tall, like stallions, gorgeous, so like I think they get a little intimidated just
0: stallions?
2: To come up to
0: she
2: us.
0: Did say stallion.
1: That's a man.
0: Yeah. Yeah, I love that.
1: I never heard a woman call another woman a stallion.
0: Yeah.
1: That's what
2: so
1: we say,
2: yeah, so I think that's where it gets weird. But I think, yeah, I don't really worry about other guys, honestly. Men scare me, so
0: that's fair too.
1: Scare you for what?
0: That's fair too, because you don't know.
2: I think
0: know
2: they
0: what
2: just make me
0: from.
2: Like, I think our generation's dating pool and just how they treat women is just like very subpar, so I just like don't even care right now.
1: Not subpar.
0: She did say that. You know what, Logan, it's two different generations. I love that, because when you get my age and you're divorced, but which I hope you won't be, okay, I don't put that on anybody.
2: Amen.
0: You want somebody to see you on that day. I ain't gonna lie. Okay, so if I take all the time to put on all the hair and the makeup and all that stuff, somebody say something. But at the same time, I like what Ken shared with us, is that men just don't want to, they don't feel like being rejected. I love it.
2: I agree.
0: All right, well, I tell you what, Logan, don't go anywhere, because we're going to go to news, traffic, and weather with the lovely Logan Page, who gets dressed for herself.
1: That's right, and not other women.
0: Not other women.
1: Like most of y'all do.
0: You know it. No. That's a myth. All right, guys, we'll be right back.
2: It's a good day to start a new week, Chicago. I'm Logan Page, and here's happening in your local and national news. A Chicago City Council committee is taking up a vote on transfer of ownership of the city's parking meters. WVON's intern, Caleb Batten, explains.
3: The resale of the parking meters still requires City Council approval. Basically, the vote is ceremonial. The requirement is written into the 2008 agreement mandating City Council's approval for any sale of the 75-year parking meter deal. Stone Peak is the New York-based company seeking to buy the city's parking meters from the current company. Earlier, the city had a bid of $3.2 billion to try and buy the parking meter system before abandoning the effort. Currently, some aldermen are still seeking for some modifications from Stone Peak before deciding whether to approve the transfer. The council has a July 24th deadline to approve the sale or risk a lawsuit. Kayla Patton, R News Now, 1690 WVON.
2: In other news, the Sky is on a two-game losing streak. They lost a 10-point fourth-quarter lead and were defeated yesterday by the Wings, 96-91 in Dallas. Cindy Taylor led Chicago with 20 points. The 7-16 Sky will return to the hard court on Wednesday when they face the Seattle Storm at Wintrust Arena. In other news, President Trump says he will address the nation in a primetime speech later this week. In a Truth Social post Monday, the president said he will be making the speech Thursday at 9 p.m. Eastern. He did not provide any other details about the speech. The president last addressed the nation in primetime on April 1st, about a month after the start of the war in Iran. And Michael has passed $1 billion in global ticket sales. It is now the first biopic to reach the box office milestone. Michael is also the highest grossing musical biopic, beating Bohemian Rhapsody with $911 million worldwide and is the biggest biopic, defeating Oppenheimer with $975 million. The film is Lionsgate's first movie to ever reach $1 billion. I'm Logan Page, and that's what's happening in your news now on WVON 1690 AM.
4: 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She'll respond to the Trump administration's decision to not move forward with plans to place Harriet Tubman on the $20 bill. 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
2: What's up, Chicago? I'm Logan Page, and here are your news headlines and traffic updates. Dan Ryan, downtown on 95th, stop and go traffic. 24 minutes, I-57, Ryan-I-80, 2-minute delay, 16 minutes. Bishop Ford, Ryan-I-80, 94, there is a construction delay, Bishop Ford, between 130th Street and Dalton Avenue, 19 minutes. Stevenson, DuSable, Lakeshore Drive, to the Tri-State, stop and go traffic, 37 minutes. Eisenhower, Wolfto Post Office, stop and go traffic, 31 minutes. Kennedy, downtown to O'Hare, stop and go traffic, 41 minutes. And Eden's, Montrose Cook, smooth sailing, 15 minutes. The weather for today, Chicago, sunny, hot, high of 92 and a low of 75. Tomorrow, sunny, very hot, high of 96 and a low of 78. It's currently 92 degrees and partly cloudy. I'm Logan Page, and that's your traffic and weather update on WVON 1690 AM.
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0: Welcome back. That wasn't too long, was it? Especially when you have Logan Page in the conversation. I'm messing with her. Guys, you're listening to The Afternoon Show with LaDonna Ray and Ken Duncan. That's former state rep Ken Duncan.
1: Yes, yes.
0: And my road dog. All right?
1: Yeah.
0: Because we had such a great panel discussion yesterday. Watch this. I see Karen, you're holding. I'm going to pick you up real quick, but we have a very special guest on the other side that we're going to talk to about this monument that's coming to Chicago. Karen, thanks for holding. What you got for us?
2: Wow, this is such a, oh my goodness, this is such a great discussion. You can even hear the difference in your voice, LaDonna.
0: From the retreat?
2: Yes.
0: Mm-hmm.
2: You sound like you've combined the little girl, the woman, and the lady all in one. Let me just say this right quick. At age 21, I owned a lounge, and there was a lot of pretty women that would come in and out. But there was this one exceptional woman that might not have been as physically attractive, but she was everything. She was that little girl. She was that woman. She was that lady. And I remember I asked the man, why do everybody buy her drinks? He said, because she smiles. Mm-hmm. She makes me feel wanted. She makes me feel like a man. Today, our young boys are suffering. I have six grandsons, and they're suffering because, just like Logan said a minute ago, mm-hmm. they call boys creeps if they smile at them, if they look at them. And we got to stop this because it's getting ridiculous. But, LaDonna, I'm glad you went on that retreat. I thank Harold Davis for creating a place that we can go for a retreat before he left, because retreating is what we need to do on all levels, whether it's for a man, woman, children, whatever. But we need to go back to learning how to be a little girl, mm-hmm. a woman, and a lady. And we need to smile. Just a smile will make a man feel like a king.
0: Mm.
2: Thank you, girl.
0: Come on. Bye-bye. I love
1: she's
0: it.
1: She's spot on.
0: Yes, she is.
1: I said, and just be nice.
0: Mm, you did. You said that.
1: Just be nice.
0: And I was like, whoa. Because, you know, I think women, we're so uptight. And somebody got in our head and said, oh, she don't play. Please let that go. Okay, what does she don't play do for you? What it does for you is it puts you in a terrible spotlight of being a mean-spirited person whenever it's convenient for you. And nobody wants to be around that, including yourself. All right. You know, Chicago has built monuments to presidents, athletes, and historic moments. Now, for the first time, the city is building a memorial dedicated to survivors of police torture. Why is this memorial necessary, and what does it say about who we choose to remember? Well, the memorial honors more than 125 black men, women, and children who were tortured by officers under former Chicago Police Commander John Berg between the 1970s and early 1990s. The groundbreaking took place in Washington Park, and the memorial is intended to be part of the city's ongoing reparations effort alongside the 2015 apology, financial compensation, educational curriculum, and other initiatives. It's expected to open in 2027. Joining us now is Alderman Jeanette Taylor, who has never shied away from difficult conversations involving justice, accountability, and the future of Chicago's neighborhoods. Last week, she stood alongside survivors, advocates, and city leaders as the ground was being broken for the Chicago Torture Justice Memorial, a place dedicated, as spoken before, to honoring those who endured one of the darkest chapters in our city's history. Welcome to the show, Alderman Jeanette Taylor.
3: Thank you all for having me this afternoon. How are you?
1: What's going on, Jeanette Taylor?
0: That's Alderwoman Duncan.
1: What's
3: I'm
1: good?
3: Okay. What's good is we alive.
1: That
3: we
1: part.
3: Woke up on this side of this side of heaven this morning.
1: Woke up this morning with Alderman Jeanette Taylor.
0: I know that's right. Well, I tell you what. Why was it important for you to be at the groundbreaking ceremony?
3: For me, it's a way of telling people we believe that you were wrongly convicted. And while we can't give these people, no amount of money or time will replace what these families, these men and women have lost And so this is a way of the city saying that we're sorry and to recognize what was done under the pretense of safety and protection. You know how much money we spend on housing people in jail who are innocent? Lots of it. And so this is the least we can do, is spending some money to memorialize and let people know that the city made a mistake.
0: Mm-hmm.
3: And while we can give you money, we need something that permanently shows that we as a city and as a country can be held accountable for our mistakes.
0: Wow.
1: Yeah, you know, I think that's very powerful.
0: Mm-hmm.
1: And I have always felt some type of way with the state of Illinois, the county of Cook, Will County, Lake County, all the damn counties in the state of Illinois for doing black people in particular dirty as freak. Wrongfully convicting so many folk. And so we hear about the ones who are super popular.
0: Mm-hmm.
1: I mean, they became popular. They had the big cases picked up by Northwestern, et cetera. It's an appalling experience because I know people who are impacted like that.
0: Yeah.
1: Some vindictive, jealous so-called police officers putting nasty things on innocent folk because they couldn't get them what they wanted to get them on, or they were just jealous of them.
0: Mm-hmm.
1: So this is magnanimous for me to hear this from you, Alderman Jeanette Taylor. What inspired this? Really, this is substantial.
3: So a lot of these men and women run organizations. They work in different violence prevention organizations, and they're really trying to keep the chaos down in the community. And so they didn't get out of jail and say, let's hide from the world. I'm out of jail. I don't care about any of them else. They actually do good work to make sure that other folks who are sitting wrongly convicted in jail actually get out. And so if you can dedicate your life to try to help change a system that hurts you, that says a lot about you as a human person. And so for me, it's making sure I'm able to support that work, but us also being honest about our history. We still celebrate Columbus Day. We know damn well Christopher Columbus didn't discover America.
0: Absolutely.
1: Okay.
3: How you discover something somebody was already on? Make it make sense.
0: Right. Absolutely.
3: And so we have to look at the man in the mirror, as Michael Jackson said.
0: I love it. You know, some people may ask, why the memorial now? Why is now the time? What do you say to them?
3: There are plenty of aldermen that they asked to have it in their ward, and they said no. I said I wanted to put it in my ward.
1: Really?
0: Wow. But
3: had to absolutely. There are tons.
0: Wow.
3: And the survivors can tell you. They went to loads of aldermen to ask them would they put it in the ward, and they said no. I said yes with the thought that they would talk to our community members and the people who actually live in Washington Park. And Washington Park agreed that they were okay with it. They supported it. They actually were out there that day. And so my community wanted to be a part of this just as much as I did. And so it's why now. And it's better late than never. I know that's something we say. I know that the city of Chicago put this in place because they wanted to be honest about things they have done. But it's time that we keep the promise that we've made to black folks in this country.
0: Mm-hmm.
1: Wow, what a concept. You know where it should go? It should be in the whitest of the white ward. The 43rd and or the 42nd ward, or the 34th ward now.
3: Why?
1: Because they were the ones who codified laws, came up with state statutes, and ignored and manufactured at the same time so many of us on trumped up charges that they created. It was a white created problem towards us. They should see
0: and rub their nose in it.
1: No, they should see the ways of their era. Mm-hmm. Because we live in such an isolated scenario in America, in these bubbles.
0: Mm-hmm.
1: Where we just out of mind, out of sight. White folk need to see what they did. By and large, I'm not saying they were all white officers and
3: so the prosecutors, us and brought us to this country. You expect them to learn a lesson?
1: They're gonna have to learn at some point, Alderman.
3: We can make them learn. That ain't the way to make them
1: but
3: learn.
1: But they ain't coming to Washington Park. Let's put it in their face.
3: They don't have to come to Washington Park. This is for us to honor those survivors who live in our community, but also teach our young people what the history of policing is, because they don't understand.
0: Okay, I agree with
1: that. I think our kids are, hold on. We need
0: just
1: Johnny Savory.
0: Hold real quick, guys. We're going to go to break real quick. And when we come back, I see we got callers. Johnny, Pianki, yes. Ron, and Alderman Jeanette Taylor. Ken, I know you heated. I already knew this was going to heat you up. Guys, we'll be right back after traffic and weather.
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7: It's Monday, Chicago. I'm Logan Page, and here is your traffic update. Dan Ryan, downtown on 95th, slow go, 24 minutes. I-57, Ryan, I-80, 1 minute delay, 16 minutes. Bishop Ford, Ryan, I-80, 94, slow moving traffic, 22 minutes. Stevenson, DuSable, Lakeshore Drive to the Tri-State, stop and go traffic, 36 minutes. Eisenhower, Wolfville Post Office, please be cautious. There are two accidents reported. Eisenhower at California Avenue, and Eisenhower before Cicero Avenue, 33 minutes. Kennedy downtown to O'Hare, stop and go traffic, 44 minutes. And Eden's Montrose Lake Cook, smooth sailing, 14 minutes. Your weather for today, Chicago, get some water. Today is sunny and hot, high of 92 and a low of 75. Tomorrow, sunny, very hot, high of 96 and a low of 78. It's currently 92 degrees and partly cloudy. I'm Logan Page, and that's your traffic and weather update on WVON 1690 AM.
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0: 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Welcome back. 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
1: All night long.
0: And it won't be afternoon or it won't be all night long, but it's going on right now. I tell you
1: yes,
0: what.
1: Yes, man. Soon come right away.
0: Soon come. Tell you what. Tell you what. What go on? What go on?
1: Lick more.
0: 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You can listen to us wherever you are in the, I believe, in the world, right? And also you can watch us on Facebook Live and keep sharing the show. We really appreciate it. Today we are talking to, we're talking to Alderman Jeanette Taylor about the memorial that's honoring 125 black men, women, and children who were tortured by officers under former Chicago Police Commander John Burge between 1970s and 1990s. We have a caller, Alderman. I want to go ahead and grab Johnny. Hey, Johnny, you're live on WVON.
2: Good afternoon.
1: Is this Johnny Savory?
2: Yes, it is.
1: The Johnny Savory. Y'all need to listen to him.
0: Yeah, I got your case pulled up. Turn your radio down. Let's hear this.
2: I ain't got no radio on.
0: Oh, okay.
2: Yes. But what I want to share first, many of you don't know, but there was a African-American Army veteran and Texas student, wrongly convicted in 1985 for raping a white student, and maintained his innocence throughout and died at age 13 in prison of asthma attack. And Texas, out of all states, well, they eventually cleared his innocence, did everything, but he died before he could get out of prison. And they erected a statue in Texas, at Texas Tech, of him. That had never been done either. But people need to see, hear, and understand what took place in Chicago at that time. And United Nations deemed Chicago torture city, USA.
1: Yes, I've been telling people that forever. The whole state of Illinois.
2: I don't get it. What the argument is, and we tired of our own people glossing over what happened to us. And it's sad because you don't get many exposure. When I was working for Reverend Jackson, we got a lot of it. We working with Jonathan. But since then, there ain't been no real outcome to show people, especially students. Somebody mentioned children should know. They should know. They should be able to look. It's just like you trying to sit up here and block the Holocaust museum. I don't even have a thought about doing that. There shouldn't be no thought about this. It should be erected right there in Washington Park. Why Washington Park? Everybody in this city comes to Washington Park.
0: Mm-hmm. They do.
1: That's not true, Johnny.
0: You don't think everybody comes to Washington Park?
1: I mean, I want white people to see.
2: It is. That's what I'm trying to tell you. If white, Asian, everybody comes to Washington Park. What a better place for to see. And it's the least violent park in this whole city.
0: Well, let me ask a question to Alderman Jeanette Taylor. The purpose behind this particular memorial is not for the sake of white people. This is for our people. So why are we even concerned about them and what they see? We need to be concerned about our people. Am I correct, Alderman?
3: You're absolutely. This needs to be taught. This history needs to be taught to our children. And this is a sign of who we can trust. Remember, the police and its conception happened when? It was created after slavery.
0: After slavery.
3: Was ended.
0: Yep. To get the slaves.
3: This is for their free workers. That's why jails are not to rehabilitate people. That's not what jail is for. Jail has become a billion-dollar industry doing commissary, and in certain cities that they're in, they're the only place that people actually work in. So think about jail in this conception. But you also have a community and a generation of young people who think it's cool to go to jail. Mm-hmm. And so let's teach them that it's not.
0: I know.
1: You know, I would say this to Alderman, and, you know, I've known you when you used to come down to Springfield and yell at me. She'd come down there like straight chastising.
0: Did she smack you upside the head? Because that's what I want.
1: Pretty much. And I'm like, Jeanette Taylor, but this is before she was Alderwoman.
0: Mm-hmm.
1: I said, I'm a co-sponsor of that legislation, woman. If you don't sit yourself back down. Now look at her. I get to come and get at her. Alderman, my point is this here. White folk created and codified laws. They created the police and the slave posses, if you will. The biggest challenge in America is black, white people. We are not communicating. We are isolated in our own bubbles. And white folk need to be educated as well with the craft that they created. They created this.
0: What do you want? An apology? Do you want them to say I'm sorry, Alderman. I'm ready to smack them for you. But
3: no, you good.
0: When you always want, if you want to rub it in their faces, it's like we want them to admit to what they did and then apologize
1: to see
0: for
1: what they
0: and
1: did.
0: I don't care if they see what they did. You know why? Because they're still doing it. And it's not because they don't know what they did. It's because they keep getting away with it. We have to sharpen our irons.
1: We already know this.
0: We don't.
1: If it wasn't for black people and white people, Johnny Savory and countless others would be locked up. My point is, you know, and Alderman Brandon Riley, Alderman Brian Hopkins, this is out of sight, out of mind. Their constituents need to see. That's a lot of the judges live in those areas in 43 and 40 and 42. They need 34. They need to see their ignorance, their impact, and get educated. The folk in that area too, as well, because we're already educated.
0: Well, let me ask a question to the audience. Can a city truly move forward if it doesn't publicly acknowledge the pain it caused? And that could be anywhere.
1: Well, hell, let's ask Johnny.
0: Or is a memorial enough? Or do we need to have it paired with accountability and education is what you're going into? So, Johnny already spoke.
3: There's reparation legislation where this will be taught in schools. There will be tours. And folks have been paid. They paid off a lot of these survivors.
1: They have.
3: They created a reparation fund that was $5.5 billion.
0: Mm-hmm. You said with a B or an M?
3: A M.
0: Okay, M. Okay.
3: Right, and so it's eligible to bird survivors, which 57 have getting money out of this fund. And so it's not just this lip service to say we sorry. Let's actually put it in money. But if we're being honest, that money ain't going to get you back losing your parents.
0: No, not at all.
3: That money is not going to get you back not being able to get married and have children.
0: That money
3: ain't going to get you back the life that you lost, the family members that you could have helped. Just this sense of belonging to a family. You know how many of these folks come home and they don't understand what's going on in their households? Because they are so removed from their families, and a visit going to jail doesn't do it justice. These are people who were taken away from their families wrongfully and under a lie.
0: That's right.
3: And no matter what this city does, it does not fix what's broken.
0: Alderman, can you hang with us over this next break? You got the phone lines lit. I knew you would.
1: She ain't going nowhere.
0: All right, guys, we're going to go to news, traffic, and weather. And when we come back, we got Pianchi, Ron, Brother Chris, Mama D on the line. And look, if you've never called us before, get on the phone lines. 773-591-1690. It's your show, too. We'll be right back.
4: Let's start this week off right, Chicago. I'm Logan Page, and here are your news headlines. Pritzker signs new Illinois laws on health, AI, and education. Chicago Trader Joe's workers approve union. Judge voids Trump IRS settlement. And Jay-Z apologizes to fans for concert delay after security breach. National news from the Black Information Network is up next on Chicago's only Urban Talk radio station, 1690 AM WVON, Burwood, Chicago.
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6: Conservative groups are backing Texas Tech's new restrictions on diversity initiatives and gender-related instruction. 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
7: Texas Tech is taking reasonable steps to make sure that classrooms remain focused really on education rather than promoting political ideologies.
6: A faculty organization is suing, arguing the policies violate academic freedom and free speech in the classroom. Authorities in South Carolina say remains found in a reservoir belong to missing black 4-year-old Javea Harris. Investigators allege her parents tried to destroy evidence using chemicals after her death and now face multiple charges. And three black 12-year-old triplet brothers reported missing in Winter Haven, Florida, have been found safe. Police confirmed DeMarquin, DeMarcus, and Aquarius Munson were located after disappearing Thursday afternoon. Get BIN News Now on demand 24/7 on the iHeartRadio app. Back to Doug Davis.
8: All right. Thanks and happy Monday. Well, the Senate is back in Congress after the July 4th recess, but Republicans are walking in with less room to maneuver. The sudden death of South Carolina Senator Lindsey Graham and the continued absence of ailing Kentucky Senator Mitch McConnell are creating new problems for Republicans trying to push their agenda through Congress. Weighing in on who may replace Graham is Black Democratic strategist Basil Smichel, who tells MS Now.
9: I think that it's going to be somebody that Trump wants. And I think the goal here is to make sure that the Trump agenda gets pushed through. Now he's holding a midterm rally in convention in Texas in September. I mean, this is all about, you know, trying to make sure that his agenda gets pushed through.
8: Republicans are trying to advance defense funding, approval of Trump nominees, and a broader budget strategy that could run into some resistance from Democrats. Meanwhile, after a weekend of rallies on the Mississippi Gulf Coast, the parents of 18-year-old African-American Nolan Wells spoke to MS Now about their son's death and why they're insisting on a separate investigation after authorities came out the gate suspecting their son drowned to death.
10: The concern is when it first happened, right? It was kind of straight out the gate, like, hey, this is what we're thinking. But yet there's been no full investigation. At that point, investigation, I don't even think had started. And so to come out publicly and state that, that's kind of where the concern for how's this investigation going to go.
8: More than 100 people gathered in Ocean Springs over the weekend for peaceful protests, calling for details about the investigation to be released. Attorney Ben Crump is on the case of the National Action Network's Reverend Al Sharpton is joining the family to call for justice as America awaits the results of an independent autopsy, which would tell us how Wells died.
10: The only thing we're asking for is just a thorough, honest, clean investigation. We just want to know what happened to our son. Like, I think that, again, any parent in America, or even just any person, if your loved one goes missing, you want to know what has happened.
8: Over the July 4th weekend, he joined a group of mostly white peers on a boat trip to Horn Island to celebrate the holiday. Authorities say he was last seen on July 5th. His body was found along a Horn Island shoreline that Monday. But again, what led to his death? The Wansleys and the nation are demanding answers. And finally, next hour, we hear from national recording artist Eric Benet, who's been very outspoken online about Trump's attacks on Black America. He joins us to share his perspective, and we'll talk about his new single, which is a civil rights cry for unity in the Black community. Stay connected and subscribe and follow BIN News this hour wherever you get your podcasts. I'm Doug Davis for the Black Information Network. Have a great Monday. And of course, if you see something out there, say something.
11: 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WVON proudly presents the 2026 40 Game Changers Under 40. 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
6: Hope you're keeping cool, Chicago. I'm Logan Page, and here is your traffic update. Dan Ryan, downtown on 95th, Slogo, 24 minutes. I-57, Ryan's I-80, no delays, 15 minutes. Bishop Ward, Ryan's I-80, 94, stop and goes traffic. Due to construction delays, 22 minutes. Stevenson, DuSable, Lakeshore Drive. To the dry state, stop and go traffic, 35 minutes. Eisenhower, Wolfta Post Office, there is an accident reported. Eisenhower at Laramie Avenue, 33 minutes. Kennedy downtown to O'Hare, stop and go traffic, 40 minutes. And Eden's, Munchos Lake Cook, smooth sailing, 15 minutes. Your weather for today, Chicago, sunny, hot, high of 92. And a low of 75. Tomorrow, sunny, very hot. I'm 96 and a low of 78. It's currently 93 degrees and clear skies. I'm Lady Page, and it's your traffic and weather update on WVON 1690 AM.
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0: Love, I'm in love, I'm in love. I'm in love with letting you guys know that something special is on the way for our very own gospel sister, Pam Morris Walton. For more than 40 years, she shared faith, hope, and inspiration with Chicago. And now the entire city of Chicago will celebrate her. Keep listening to WVON for a very special announcement. You won't want to miss it. All right, you're listening to The Afternoon Show. LaDonna Ray, Ken Duncan. We're talking to Alderwoman Jeanette Taylor. And we had Johnny on the line. He hung up. We lost him. But I do want to get to another caller, Alderman, unless you wanted to open us up with something else to provoke our thoughts.
1: At the end of the day, when do we get a space to say that the things that people have hurt us, how they should honor that pain? And so these survivors said they want this. They want money to help rebuild a little lives that they have left, but also saying they want an apology. They decided how this would go, not the system, them. And so too often we don't give people that space.
0: I love it. And it makes sense. All right, let's go to Pianchi. Pianchi, thank you so much for waiting. What you got for us?
2: Well, I wonder, why come the individual that caused the problem is not made to pay for the memorial? I understand that city workers have, officials have very huge pensions rather than making the public pay for it. And one other thing, LaDonna, on your retreat, wear a dress with a slip under it. It looks more ladylike.
0: Where did you post a picture of me?
2: To me?
0: No, I'm asking Ken. What do you mean wear a
3: have
0: slip?
3: Have I ever posted a picture of you?
0: Right. What do you mean wear a dress with a slip under?
2: Well, you were talking about the retreat.
0: Uh-huh.
2: And then you made mention that you might be married one day, and women like to go to these places.

0: is in order to put on an attraction. You know, what's beautiful to a female, to me, a woman, is a dress with a slip underneath of it. Not being butt naked under it, but a slip.
1: Well, Bianca, speak for yourself, man.
2: I never wear a dress where you can see all of my frame. That doesn't make sense.
1: Well, that's why you're still single, huh, LaDonna? Let me stop. You're not single.
2: I'm divorced, actually. But go ahead. Somebody tried. Go ahead, Bianca.
0: Yeah, that was it. And, you know, another two, Ken.
1: Huh? Yeah, go ahead, Bianca.
0: You want to talk, you want to do that by shaming it. You know what the number 324,035 years indicates?
1: No.
0: The number of black men that killed other black men.
2: Okay, all right. Thank you so much for pointing that out. You know, I love it when we got to talk
1: Taylor
2: about it all, don't
1: is
2: we?
1: Is on the live line.
2: Yes, she is. What do you say to that shenanigans, Alderman?
3: How many white folks have killed white folks and Asian folks have killed
2: Asian folks? Right. Yeah. Let's just keep going.
3: We never had that conversation.
2: Let's just keep going.
3: The problems that we have in our community, we need to work on.
2: Mm-hmm.
3: Not other folks.
2: I love it. All right. So I have a ton of questions and we have a ton of callers. But one of the goals is to restore trust with this memorial. Can a memorial help rebuild trust between communities and law enforcement, or does that require something more in your opinion?
3: Something more. It's having these conversations. And so it was not easy for these people to talk about. Each one of those gentlemen who get up and testify every time, they take a pause, they cry. They have their moment, and so do the people that have to listen. And so imagine being able to repeat the torture that's happened to you over and over again so that people understand what happened. But it's also, sis, that what happened to them is also the reason why we have a lot of things in place when it comes to policing, why we have police accountability, why we have COPA, why we have the tons of things that we're doing to change the conversation on how policing works and how do we get back to officer friendly, mm-hmm. how we get back to the police actually being a part of the community and not something that the community hates and just doesn't want to be bothered with. And most of all, we want the police to serve and protect communities. Back in the day, you knew the officers that walked the beat. You saw them walking around the community. They came to block club parties. Mm-hmm. That's not what policing has come. And so it's us really getting back to the basics.
2: All right. That's a fair assessment. I love that. All right. Let's go to Ron. Ron's been holding for a minute. Thank you, Ron, for your patience. What you got for us?
4: Yeah, but see, what happened is these young black folks are attacking police. And I think you kind of criticize jails. Jails are for people that need to be there. And as far as the monument, hey, how about a monument? See, I call this station and speak for black people that are victims of crime, and mainly victims of crime from black folks. So can we get a monument of the black people that are being killed each and every day? But see, the only thing that we care about, a policeman, particularly a white policeman, shoot somebody. But we shoot each other, and I don't want to hear anything about reparations until we stop shooting and killing each other and being responsible. Because guess what? It won't mean anything. But you know what? The more I listen to these conversations, I see where our community is. We refuse to accept responsibility for ourselves. We blame white folks, the police.
2: But these are cases that have been proven to have been wrongly convicted or wrongfully treated. I mean, what do we do?
4: And you know what? John Birch, if there's a special place in hell for him,
2: it is.
4: But guess what? He's gone. And guess what? Black folks are still killing each other.
2: They are. Okay? Absolutely. They are. And so are so right. many other communities,
4: and
2: Ron.
4: So why don't y'all speak up for innocent black people sometimes? Let's blame white folks.
2: But it's not a blame game. It's a recognition.
1: How about we let Alderman Jeanette Taylor respond? I think that's a legit question. That's a legitimate question.
4: Her ward is the worst ward.
3: My ward is the worst ward of what?
4: as far as crime, you all you sure are about useless. That?
3: Look at my crime stats since I got in office in 2019.
4: Here's what I want you to do.
3: Now you want to talk about facts? I need you to look at the facts. Because the superintendent actually lives in my ward. That's number one. And number two, we've changed how we done police.
4: I wouldn't even drive through that ward.
1: Oh, Ron.
3: You wouldn't don't.
4: No, I wouldn't even drive through your ward.
3: I wouldn't even
4: drive through your ward. I mean, just garbage.
3: And it's people like you who are part of the problem.
4: Yeah,
3: ain't
4: right.
3: Nobody's blaming the white man for our own
2: So here's what I want to do. Here's what I want to do.
3: The only thing you said that I agree with is we got our own problems that we need to fix, and we need to hold each other accountable.
2: Yeah,
3: y'all
4: the problem. Not
3: who is
4: me.
3: Y'all? Who is y'all?
4: You, all those elected right there. Black aldermen down there. Brandon Johnson, you know, look at our wards, look at our schools, and y'all just get paid, and nobody holds you all accountable. But that's okay. Black folks keep voting for the same garbage, and we get the same garbage.
2: Thank you, Ron.
1: Hey, Ron, they do make a lot of money, though.
2: We just happened to lose him when you made that question. Okay, all right. Alderman, we got to go to break, and we got a ton more callers. Can you hold?
1: Run.
2: I'm gonna pull my fan out of my purse. I'm gonna pull my fan out right now. Okay, y'all not gonna take me there. I tell you what, we're gonna go to traffic and weather with the lovely Logan Page. Logan, give us some good news so that we can set the tone again. All right, so we can reset. We'll be right back.
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6: Happy Monday afternoon, Chicago. I'm Logan Page, and here is your traffic update. Dan Ryan, downtown on 95th, stop and go traffic, 23 minutes. I-57, right, I-80, 1 minute delay, 16 minutes. Bishop Ward, right, I-80, 94, 10-minute delay, 23 minutes. Due to construction, Stevenson, DuSable, Lakeshore Drive to the Tri-State, stop and go traffic, 35 minutes. Eisenhower, Wolfto Post Office, stop and go traffic, 33 minutes. Kennedy, downtown to O'Hare. There is an accident on the exit ramp, Kennedy, off-ramp to Irving Park Road, 40 minutes. And Eden's, Montrose Lake Cooks, move sailing, 15 minutes. Your weather for today, Chicago, sunny, hot. I'm 92 and a low of 75. Tomorrow, sunny, very hot. I'm 96 and a low of 78. It's currently 93 degrees and clear skies. I'm Logan Page, and that's your traffic and weather update on WVON 1690 AM.
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0: I know we can only have the music play for a limited time, but that song right there gets me hyped. Even more hyped than this conversation, guys. You're listening to The Afternoon Show. Donna Ray, Ken Duncan.
1: What's up? We should have had Johnny say some more. He's a subject matter expert.
0: Yeah, well, he hung up, though.
1: Yeah, he needs to come back on.
0: All right, I'll tell you what. We got Alderman Jeanette Taylor from the 20th Ward, and we're talking about the foundation, Chicago Torture Justice Memorials Foundation, that where there was a ribbon cutting, or groundbreaking, sorry, that took place last week. Just so you know, this was formed by torture survivors and organizers. Okay, so they came together from hashtag Reparations One campaign. Chicago Torture Justice Memorials Foundation is a 501c3 nonprofit whose mission is to create and maintain the memorial promised as part of the reparations legislation for Chicago police torture survivors. So this is very specific. We've got a bank of callers. Alderman, you have really helped facilitate your perspective on why it needs to be in your ward, why it needs to exist in the first place. And of course, we've had callers that have had their comments on where it should be. Ken Duncan even really pushed for white people to have it, have their nose rubbed in it, which I was surprised that he took that approach. And I'm talking about him as if he's not sitting across from me. But I was just so shocked and it was very off-putting to hear you focus on that aspect of it, Ken. I'll be honest with you. But Alderman, I want to grab another caller. Brother Chris is on the line. He's been waiting for a while. Let's see what he has to say. Brother Chris, you're live.
2: Good afternoon. Good afternoon, Dr. LaDonna, Brother Duncan, and Alderwoman.
1: What's good, Brother Chris?
2: Your effort. Not much is hot, man. Appreciate your effort, Alderwoman. And I think I know there was pushback in those wards that have the cops and that have the fire department. I wish we could have put it on Washington right by the FOP, but Mr. Boston. I see Brother Boston in Daly's survivor, and he looked like a broken man. I think he passed away, but I used to see him, you know, all the time, and just, you know, his story. Of course, Brother Selvy, and then the countless and the remnants of John Birds, of the cases that still coming about, Guevara, Watts, and it was black officers that were helping Birds do this to the black community, man.
0: Mm-hmm.
2: You know what I'm saying? And the money they get is not enough. You lose 20, 30 years.
3: That's right.
2: Your family, your kids grow up, your grandkids, your mother die, your dad.
0: Mm.
2: You know, it's and then I know you got pushback from the police wards, like the Edison Park, like Midway, like
1: they need to have it in their damn ward.
2: Mount Greenwood.
1: Yes.
2: You know, where you know, the police is looked at a different light, and there needs to be some consequences for those judges with the shady evidence.
1: And the damn prosecutors.
2: And right. Then now you got the state's attorney fighting those certificates of innocence.
1: Yes.
2: Fighting them.
0: All right, what do we have for
2: that? She's the one that convicted the 11-year-old child.
0: Mm-hmm. What do we have going forward? Like, well, how do we, you know, do we not have a consensus on how we should handle these situations as they arise? I mean, we've got people, people bring up, we always bring up blacks are killing blacks. You got blacks doing this and whites doing that. And it's so color coordinated or coded, I should say, that it makes no sense. Someone still died. Someone still lost their time. Someone still lost their life. Somebody still suffered through or went through suffrage for any of these decisions or these outcomes that have come about in our city. And of course, quite frankly, in this country. But when we try to take a step in the right direction to correct, or should I say right our wrongs, which we can never do, and we try to shine a light on people who have survived it and gone through it, then we have all of these different perspectives coming forward. Why didn't we do this? And how come there's somebody else that did that and we didn't follow up with that? And we didn't highlight what was being said when this was going on. So how can we cover it all? What is the expectation?
4: The expectation is to don't talk about it, be about it. How many people get on this call actually vote? How many of them go to the community meetings? How many of them go to their automatic office and try to get support? How many of them actually helped sit down to say, let's create legislation? I will agree government has not did folks right, especially black folks. They have not, which is why I wind up working for a system that I've hated for so long. But my mentor taught me a long time ago, while you might not be getting into government, government is getting into you.
1: Come on.
4: It decides how much you make. It decides what type of community you live. It decides whether you're going to have a corner store or a grocery store. Hmm. It decides what safety looks like in your community. And for people who pay their taxes, who are from 1 to 100, you should have a say on how those institutions serve you in the community. And remembering that black people are a $1 trillion spending industry, we can control how these folks treat us if we get out of our own ways and have those hard conversations.
0: Well,
1: you know,
0: said.
1: She, I mean, listen, I know Johnny is back on, which is great. Alderman, I've always, always respected you. You're a great communicator, and you are straight up from, you got every success that you have out the mud, out the concrete. So you are, because every alderman should not be a damn lawyer or overeducated. So when I listen to her, she speaks like people that I know and love. And that's why you're sitting in that seat. So appreciate you for that.
4: Thank you.
0: All right. So Johnny's calling back. Doogie, I see you. Mama D, I see you. Denny, I see you. Johnny, let me grab you real quick before we go to break. Johnny, we feel like we lost you.
3: Let me say this. You are absolutely right. We need more accountability in our community among our own, and we don't have it. And damn it, that's changing. And I'm going to give you some positive news here. Just recently, we got the House and the Senate to pass the new exoneration bill with increased compensation, because we're at the low totem pole as compared to most big states. Even Texas has $80,000 a year. New York, California. So we managed to get $50,000 a year, 114 to nothing in the House, thanks to Welch, Slaughter, LaShawn Ford, Michael Crawford, and so many more. Thank all of them. In the Senate, we got 58-0. Want to thank, first of all, Senator Sims, Don Harmon, and Maddie Hunter especially, and Lord have mercy, Kim Lightfoot. And I spoke to all of them personally, one by one, because guess what? When I worked over at Rainbow Push, I got a chance to meet many of you. And you got a chance to meet me. But we don't have no accountability. And God gave me this phrase a long time ago. Justice is a preventive measure to keep injustice from taking place. And once we have a voice that's surrounded about justice, we will have less injustice. But we have not done that. But we're on our way, and we do have some good people that are lawmakers. We're waiting for the governor to sign this bill, as he did with juvenile justice, creating us the first state to hold everybody accountable in juvenile justice. Why do it matter to me? Because most exonerees, most torture victims, was juveniles in the first damn place. So they was our children. They walked in our community like they walked into Tulsa, Oklahoma, and just they're decimated. Mm. And we can't forget the people that helped cause this.
1: Mm.
3: You know, and yes, with a miseducation of the Negro. Wonderful book, isn't it?
0: Yeah.
1: Yes, sir. Carter G. Woodson.
3: Miseducated about what done took place with their daddies, with their brothers, with their uncles, with their mamas. They don't know. They ain't finna travel up north to see no damn monument. We need it right here. Right here. Where everybody can see. How many of our own people know that John Baptiste is the one who created that? They don't. The monument was downtown.
0: Mm-hmm.
3: Yeah. Look, we can do more. And having this conversation, I hope, helps people do more and empower them to do more. Because, see, when innocent people come home, there is no programs. There is no church. There is no nothing that embraces them after coming home. We didn't say guilty because it's tens of millions or hundreds of millions of dollars in what? Second chance. Not in innocence. So you go to church on Sunday and you say you love the Lord. Don't forget the Lord was wrongly convicted too. But we do. Then you act like you don't have no identity. I don't know how many black people walking in me talking about, I didn't know. What? I didn't know they could do that. I faced death row twice.
0: Johnny, we are 2 minutes over the break. Johnny, you really dropped some gems. I want to thank you.
3: We can make progress. We can turn this around and make it right.
0: All right.
3: Let us make it right for a change.
0: All right. Thank you, Johnny.
1: Thank you, Johnny.
0: Yeah, thank you. All right, Alderman, we got this one. We got a couple. We got another one more break. Is that cool?
4: That's cool.
0: All right, we got you. Also, we see Doogie. We see Mama D. We see Denny. All right, we're going to go to news, traffic, and weather real quick, guys. When we come back, we're going to spitball through these phone calls so that we can have the alderman have the floor at the end of the segment. We'll be right back.
5: Hope you're having a marvelous Monday afternoon, Chicago. I'm Logan Page, and here's happening in your local and national news. Illinois Governor J.B. Pritzker has signed 31 new laws, including measures involving birth control access, artificial intelligence regulations, and play-based learning. One law will allow minors to receive birth control without parental consent, while another limits school administrators from using AI to evaluate teachers. The governor also approved measures banning certain cosmetic ingredients and expanding access to ovarian cancer screenings. And other news, workers at the Trader Joe's store in Chicago's North Center have voted to join Trader Joe's United, making it the first unionized Trader Joe's location in Illinois. The victory comes after a two-year legal battle over a challenge ballot that ultimately gave the union a one-vote win. The store becomes the fifth Trader Joe's location nationwide to unionize under Trader Joe's United. In other news, a federal judge has voided President Trump's settlement agreement with the IRS over a $10 billion lawsuit involving leaked confidential tax returns. The judge ruled Trump and the IRS were not true to opposing parties, as required in civil litigation. The court also referred a Trump attorney to state bar authorities for a review of possible ethics violations. The ruling prevents Trump's and his sons and his company from using or citing the settlement terms in future legal cases. And Jay-Z is apologizing to fans after a security breach delayed his concert for hours. The show at Yankee Stadium was supposed to start at 8 o'clock on Sunday night, but it actually began a little after midnight.
6: And they closed all the doors because somebody rushed the door, and they closed the door. For you guys' safety and everybody's safety outside, there's 10,000 people outside. I don't want to start music and people get trampled. So I know, really sorry for the inconvenience, but I had to make sure everybody was okay.
5: Concert organizer Live Nation and the NYPD said there were no reported injuries or arrests made in connection to the security breach. Sunday's show was the final night of a hometown series celebrating the 30th anniversary of Jay-Z's debut album, Reasonable Doubt. I'm Logan Page, and that's happening in your news now on WVON 1690 AM.
7: It's Rufus Williams. 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This fall, the Rufus Williams Travel Club is heading to Charleston, South Carolina, October 8th through the 12th.

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5: Happy Monday afternoon, Chicago. I'm Logan Page, and here is your traffic update. Dan Ryan, downtown on 95th. Slow moving traffic, 25 minutes. I-57, Ryan, I-80. 2-minute delay, 17 minutes. Bishop Ford, Ryan, I-80, 94. Stop and go traffic due to construction, 23 minutes. Bishop Ford between 115th Street and Steel Bridge. Stevenson, DuSable, Lakeshore Drive to the Tri-State. Stop and go traffic, 36 minutes. Eisenhower, Wolfville Post Office, please be cautious. There is an accident. On the left shoulder, Eisenhower at Cicero Avenue, 36 minutes. Kennedy, downtown to O'Hare, 15-minute delay, 39 minutes. And Eden's, Montrose Lake, Cook, smooth sailing, 15 minutes. The weather for today, Chicago, sunny, hot, high of 92 and a low of 75. Tomorrow, sunny, very hot, high of 96 and a low of 78. It's currently 93 degrees and clear skies. I'm Logan Page, and that's your traffic and weather update on WVON 1690 AM.
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1: Speak for yourself.
0: And on our live line with us is none other than Alderman, 20th Ward Alderman, Jeanette Taylor. And we are just engaged in a dialogue. She was, you know, very accomplished with the memorial. I respectfully disagree, but
1: you disagree with the memorial existing at all?
0: No. I'm saying where it should be located.
1: No, that wasn't the question. We were celebrating the fact that there was a memorial, and I'm loving that part. You went to the location.
0: Yes, because we didn't.
1: Am I right, Alderman?
0: Look here. It should happen, but they need to see the atrocities that they created in our community.
1: All right. So, Alderman Jeanette Taylor, are you able to hear us?
2: I am.
1: Did you hear that divide there?
0: There's no divide, just disagreement.
1: We were celebrating the existence.
0: I love her anyway.
1: And he wanted to relocate it already.
2: That's not up to me. That's up to the victims, and that's up to the city of Chicago. But I think to Ken's point, they had other places they wanted to take it, and people said no. Mm-hmm. They didn't want it in their communities.
1: Yeah. All right, so we got Mama D on the line. Mama D, you're live on VON.
3: Well, y'all got rising. Can you hear me?
1: Yes, ma'am.
3: Okay, reparations are to make you whole. It's not limited to a check. So the memorial, counseling for the victims and their families, teaching it about it in schools, it was all part of the reparation package to make them whole. Attorney Stan Willis worked for years to get reparations for these torture victims.
0: Yes.
3: And he had a press conference and showed the electric black box that when you attached it to the male
0: testicles,
3: genitals, and then you cranked up the box, and it was such excruciating pain until they said that it felt like their eyes literally popped out of their head. And this black box was supposed to be part of the torture system that they brought back, that he brought back from Vietnam. Now, first I thought that why not have this memorial where the torture happened, in that ward where it happened. But then when I thought about it, the education committee and you still chair the education committee, don't you?
2: Yes, ma'am.
3: Okay. That education committee is the appropriate place to have it because you're teaching what happened. And this is very important. It took 32 years for Congress to study the H.R. 40. Bring it up. And what, at the end of the day, they're always talking about, let's study the problem. In 2001, the United Nations voted slavery a crime against humanity, said it always has been, and they recommended reparations for descendants. But all we ever seem to get is, let's study the problem. You know the problem. You see the impact of the problem decades later when your epigenetic inheritance DNA, it has changed the DNA in your body.
1: Mm-hmm.
3: So my question is, why do we still hear, let's study the problem, let's form a committee?
0: Thank you for your question, Mama D.
1: Thank you, Mama D. All right.
0: Y'all God rising.
1: Alderman,
2: I agree with Mama D. I'm not interested in sitting on no committee. I ain't interested in doing a study. It's the same thing when it comes to school closings. I don't need them to show me any studies. I know thousands of young people who've never shown up to those schools. I know those are thousands of young people who are now in their 20s who can't read or write or divide. And that we don't need a study to show that school closings is a bad thing. We live in it. We see it. And so I agree with her. Just give us the money and let us fix what's wrong with our communities.
1: All right.
0: And you know what? I also Alderman Jeanette Taylor is known for protesting the school closing.
1: Oh, yeah. I mean, I remember when it happened. It's like, what do you expect now? You know, this overcrowding and, you know, this it's almost like forcing us back in the boat. You remember when they took all the tribes and made them all into one, and that was black or the N-word or the S-word, slaves. It's the same idea. Close the schools, lump them all together.
0: Oh, yeah.
1: Big problem. Before we go to break, I want to quickly grab Doogie. Doogie, you're on WVON Live. What do you have for Alderman Taylor?
4: Good afternoon. I got three quick points. But before I say that, some of these phone callers, if they was Ronald Watts, if they was police, they would be Ronald Watts. I don't want to drive through a neighborhood. Anyway, I'm just going to put that out there. What we're doing is, I got 3 points. And I'm tired of folks conflating black-on-black violence versus police abuse. Mm-hmm. Because one, we can control, and we can work against it. And the other one, we cannot combat it. That's a systematic problem. But you know what? Here it goes. I am so happy for any memorial that tells us accurate history of this country and black history also. Because black history is being erased across this whole country right now. And the memorial is excellent. And I tell you what, the only thing is, I just hope that we learn from it so that it doesn't happen again. And you know what? The reason why I called Madonna is because one of your comments, you just made a statement about has the community been able to unite, you know, build relationships with the police. You know what? The community, well, I've said this before, the community has given plenty and plenty and plenty of olive branches to the department. And it's up to them to change. Community's done their part. It's an occupying force, and it's systematic, and they don't want to change.
1: Wow. Thank you, Doogie. Thank you so much. Alderman, we have this last break, and we have a couple of more callers. Can you hang with us? I mean, you may as well. We've come this far. All right, guys, we're going to go to traffic and weather. And when we come back, we're going to put a button on this conversation. And what is the conversation? We're talking about the memorial of the victims of police brutality that is being uplifted and the groundbreaking that took place in the 20th Ward. Guys, thank you so much for your calls. You can keep them coming, but we're going to let the alderman go after we're done with this conversation. And we're going to go to break. It's time for traffic and weather. We'll be right back.
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13: Good Monday afternoon, Chicago. I'm Logan Page, and here is your traffic update. And Ryan, downtown on 95th, stop and go traffic 24 minutes, and there is an accident. Please be careful. They're causing the left lane in the center to be blocked. And Ryan at 76th Street, 24 minutes. I-57, Ryan to I-80, 2-minute delay, 17 minutes. Bishop Ford, Ryan to I-80, 94, stop and go traffic due to construction, 25 minutes. Stevenson, DuSable, Lakeshore Drive to the Tri-State, stop and go traffic, 32 minutes. Eisenhower, Wolf to Post Office, there is an accident on the exit ramp. Eisenhower off-ramp to Costner Ave, 33 minutes. Kennedy, downtown to O'Hare, stop and go traffic, 40 minutes. And Eden, Sancho's Lake Cook, smooth sailing, 16 minutes. Your weather for today, Chicago, sunny, hot, high of 92 and a low of 75. Tomorrow, sunny, very hot, high of 96 and a low of 78. It's currently 93 degrees and clear skies. I'm Logan Page, and that's your traffic and weather update on WVON 1690.
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0: All right, all right. Welcome back. The afternoon show. Atiba's out, but he'll be back, right? Are you like, where's Antifa? Where's Latifa? Where's Antiba? Where's Atiba? Atiba is chilling. He's probably listening right now. Or not.
1: He's probably I can't wait to get back in there.
0: He might be.
1: Come on, get well, Atiba.
0: He might be enjoying his summer with his new kidney. Him and his kidney are one, okay?
1: Love that.
0: Guys, we are talking to Alderman Jeanette Taylor of the 20th Ward about the memorial that went or came to her ward. A groundbreaking ceremony took place last week where we are, or the purpose of it is to shed a light on the torture survivors, Gregory Banks and Anthony Holmes, Mayor Brandon Johnson, and Alderman Jeanette Taylor, and advocates broke ground Wednesday in Washington Park on the future memorial dedicated to victims and survivors of police torture. So we've been taking calls and we've had mixed messages come and go. Some people say that there's been other initiatives that or in other situations that have taken place that we have not had a memorial from. I mean, if we had a memorial for every memorial, this name of this city would be Memorial City. That's Alderman, I'm going to go ahead and grab Art and see what he has to say to you real quick. All right, let's see what he has. Art, you're live on VON.
2: Hey, what's going on, young people? How are you?
0: Swell-tastic. Awesome. What you got for the Alderman?
2: Well, you know, nothing personal, but we waste too much time. I notice if you call 911, you expecting the ambulance to come, or you've been rushed to the emergency room and you expecting immediately a medical care. You don't want to hear about how you got here or what brought you to here. You want them to perform the services that's necessary to save your life. And the black community, as fractured as it is, need emergency medical attention. And we continue want to go back to the people who so-called put us in this position, number one. And we like to reminisce. We like to get involved with the police brutality, which, of course, anyone who does that should be prosecuted to the fullest extent of the law. But that is not our problem. That's a problem, but that is not the problem.
0: We got a lot of problems, Art. Lots of them. So you're saying that no matter what problem, you ever put a pair of pants on and somehow you just can't get your leg in the other one? I mean, that's a problem. So it's if every problem, every time we try to address a situation and it's just not enough because there's another situation, there will always be another situation. But I want Alderman to respond to you because you said we should be worried about the police showing up when we call them. I'm trying to find the relationship there.
2: Right. But the point that I'm making is all of these things that we are doing are distractions. It's like getting a lighty pop. You're hungry, they give you an appetizer, but they never bring you the full course meal.
0: I wasn't at the groundbreaking.
2: I'm just saying this is what we do generally in all aspects when it comes to the black community. They pacify you because they don't want you to focus on one thing. Every community focus on re-strengthening and building their family.
0: But see, this was formed by the torture survivors. These were the people that were tortured. They created this.
2: Listen, you know why they had to create something? It's because we didn't have intact families, community codes of conduct, and family value system. That brother who called last sat there and said, ain't nothing we can do. They wouldn't have done anything to the black people if we had strong family, strong communities, because they know that if a community comes down to a police department, it will shut it all down. So they know we ain't coming down there. Cell phone foolishness. So the point is, I would never want to be on the boat in the middle of the ocean with none of these people, because the only thing they would do is complain. But because I'm trying to get out the middle of the ocean and get to shore, you all just going to sit there and complain about how you got there and how bad the boat is. I'm going to be working on getting to shore.
0: Wasn't Art just complaining?
2: No, that's not the point I'm making. I'm very serious. I'm not joking.
0: I'm not joking either.
2: No, we plan. This is serious. The black community family is dead. But we play around with foolishness besides focus on really what The real disconnect is that's the reason the police have a run through on your community, because there is no strong family, which is God, the black man, the black woman, and black children. I leave you with that, and I end with and what now. Focus on rebuilding and restrengthening the black family. May God continue to bless.
0: Alderman, I want to give you the floor.
3: He's not wrong, but you're talking to a person who fights to have a level one trauma center in my community before I was Alderwoman Taylor. And so he's preaching to the choir around that conversation.
0: All right. Well, Alderman, I want to thank you for coming on and even allowing this memorial to come into your ward, because as you stated, it was turned down in many other wards. And you said yes. Am I correct?
3: Absolutely.
0: Yeah. So thank you for that. And I hope that your ward or any other ward listening says yes to anything else that would forward move the mission, the message, the education, the history when it comes to what has happened to black people and what needs to happen next.
3: So what I'll end with is saying we are the only people who know what we need. We're the people who can make those things happen. Safe communities happen with us and not to us. And the man is not wrong about talking about family unity. He is not wrong with saying that, but I want us to think about this. Either we going to build our communities or they going to build them for.
0: Ooh.
1: Ashe.
0: And when they do it, chances are we're going to be doing some reverse migration. We're going to be out of here if they do it. All right. Well, thank you, Alderman Jeanette Taylor. And we will talk soon.
3: All right, guys.
0: You do the same. All right, guys. Up next, well, actually, I'll tell you what. We're going to go to news, traffic, and weather. And we'll bring up some more conversations. You can hit those phone lines. I want to hear what you have to say. What do you want to talk about? You want to talk about dialing 911 and them coming sooner? You want to talk about strengthening the black family? You want to talk about how your neighbor cuts their grass at 6 in the morning instead of waiting until 9 o'clock? I want to hear from you. 773-591-1690. Let's go to news, traffic, and weather with the lovely Logan Page.
4: Thank you, lovely LaDonna. Here's what's happening in your local and national news headlines. Illinois Tollway proposes highway rate hike in history. Federal housing cuts could increase homelessness in Chicago. U.S. launches new strikes against Iran, and Caleb Williams ranked among NFL's top quarterbacks. National news from the Black Information Network is up next on Chicago's only urban talk radio station, 1690 AM WVON, Berwyn, Chicago.

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1: Conservative groups are backing Texas Tech's new restrictions on diversity initiatives and gender-related instruction. Jonathan Covey with Texas Values.
2: Texas Tech is taking reasonable steps to make sure that classrooms remain focused really on education rather than promoting political ideologies.
1: A faculty organization is suing, arguing the policies violate academic freedom and free speech in the classroom. Authorities in South Carolina say remains found in a reservoir belong to missing black 4-year-old Javea Harris. Investigators allege her parents tried to destroy evidence using chemicals after her death and now face multiple charges. And three black 12-year-old triplet brothers reported missing in Winter Haven, Florida, have been found safe. Police confirmed DeMarquin, DeMarcus, and Aquarius Munson were located after disappearing Thursday afternoon. Get BIN News Now on demand 24/7 on the iHeartRadio app. Back to Doug Davis.
3: All right. Thanks and happy Monday. Well, the Senate is back in Congress after the July 4th recess, but Republicans are walking in with less room to maneuver. The sudden death of South Carolina Senator Lindsey Graham and the continued absence of ailing Kentucky Senator Mitch McConnell are creating new problems for Republicans trying to push their agenda through Congress. Weighing in on who may replace Graham is black Democratic strategist Basil Smichel, who tells MS Now.
4: I think that it's going to be somebody that Trump wants. And I think the goal here is to make sure that the Trump agenda gets pushed through. Now he's holding a midterm rally in convention in Texas in September. I mean, this is all about, you know, trying to make sure that his agenda gets pushed through.
3: Republicans are trying to advance defense funding, approval of Trump nominees, and a broader budget strategy that could run into some resistance from Democrats. Meanwhile, after a weekend of rallies on the Mississippi Gulf Coast, the parents of 18-year-old African-American Nolan Wells spoke to MS Now about their son's death and why they're insisting on a separate investigation after authorities came out the gate suspecting their son drowned to death.
5: The concern is when it first happened, right? It was kind of straight out the gate, like, hey, this is what we're thinking. But yet there's been no full investigation. At that point, investigation, I don't even think had started. And so to come out publicly and state that, that's kind of where the concern for how's this investigation going to go.
3: More than 100 people gathered in Ocean Springs over the weekend for peaceful protests, calling for details about the investigation to be released. Attorney Ben Crump is on the case of the National Action Network's Reverend Al Sharpton is joining the family to call for justice as America awaits the results of an independent autopsy, which would tell us how Wells died.
5: The only thing we're asking for is just a thorough, honest, clean investigation. We just want to know what happened to our son. Like, I think that, again, any parent in America, or even just any person, if your loved one goes missing, you want to know what has happened.
3: Over the July 4th weekend, he joined a group of mostly white peers on a boat trip to Horn Island to celebrate the holiday. Authorities say he was last seen on July 5th. His body was found along a Horn Island shoreline that Monday. But again, what led to his death? The Wansleys and the nation are demanding answers. And finally, next hour, we hear from national recording artist Eric Benet, who's been very outspoken online about Trump's attacks on black America. He joins us to share his perspective, and we'll talk about his new single, which is a civil rights cry for unity in the black community. Stay connected and subscribe and follow BIN News this hour wherever you get your podcasts. I'm Doug Davis for the Black Information Network. Have a great Monday. And of course, if you see something out there, say something.
6: May we please pause for a minute of prayer. Oh, dear God, creator of the entire universe, we stop what we are doing to say thank you and to let you know that we appreciate having you in our lives. Because of our belief in you, God, our understanding of your greatness and your mercy, and most importantly, our witnessing of your awesome power and unlimited ability, we know that you can empower us to accomplish that which may appear impossible. You did not let the sea stop Moses. You parted the waters. You did not allow the wall to stop Joshua. You made the wall come tumbling down. You didn't allow the giant to stop David. And you didn't even allow death to stop Jesus, who we all know is still teaching as strong as ever. So all that we ask of you today, dear God, is to please help us to never forget that for with you, our God, nothing is impossible. Hallelujah and amen.
7: Don't act like that. Don't wear that. Don't think that. I've heard everything you tell yourself

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3: What's up, Chicago? I'm Logan Page, and here is your traffic update. Dan Ryan, downtown on 95th, stop-and-go traffic, and there is an earlier accident that's causing some shortages. Dan Ryan at 76th Street, 22 minutes. I-57, Ryan, I-80, 1 minute delay, 16 minutes. Bishop Ford, Ryan, I-80, 94, stop-and-go traffic due to construction, 21 minutes. Stevenson, DuSable, Lakeshore Drive to the Tri-State, stop-and-go traffic, 32 minutes. Eisenhower, Wolfville Post Office, there is an accident on the exit ramp. Eisenhower, off ramp to Costner Avenue, 29 minutes. Kennedy, downtown to O'Hare, stop and go traffic, 39 minutes. And Eden's, Montrose Lake Cook, smooth sailing, 15 minutes. The weather for today, Chicago, sunny but hot. I'm 92 and a low of 75. Tomorrow, sunny but very hot. I'm 96 and a low of 78. It's currently 93 degrees in clear skies. I'm Logan Page, and that's your traffic and weather update on WVON 1690 AM.
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0: I'm so excited. Rufus is coming on our show today. Yes, he is. He's going to tell us about the South Carolina trip that's coming up. And that's because WVON is on the road again. And this time we're taking you to Charleston, South Carolina, October 8th through the 12th, introducing the Rufus Williams Travel Club. It should have just been called Roo Crew Travel Club, but that's me thinking about marketing that word all day long. 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I really need to sign up. 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You're listening to The Afternoon Show. LaDonna Ray, Ken Duncan. Actually, he stepped out for the rest of the show, but that's cool. We're going to hold it down. You can hit those phone lines anytime you get ready. 773-591-1690. We were just talking to Alderman Jeanette Taylor about the memorial that has taken place, or the groundbreaking that took place last week. She was present, and she allowed it to come to her ward. And when by it I mean having a memorial that focuses on victims that survived police brutality. And this was initiated by those survivors, so it's not like the city of Chicago was like, you know what, I think we oughta, right? But this was initiated and brought to you by them. I want to bring on Phyllis Duncan. She's on the line. I just spoke to her right before we got her, put her on hold. And she said she has a story to tell. Hi, Phyllis. You're live on WVON.
1: Hi, good afternoon.
0: Good afternoon.
1: WVON family. And LaDonna, my name is Phyllis Duncan. I am the founder of Mothers of Murdered Sons and Slain Daughters. And Proviso Township area of Bellwood, Maywood, Broadview community. And I have had a memorial garden for 18 years on the Illinois Prairie Path in Bellwood. And I have over 70 names of

0: murdered victims from our community, men and women. And I started the garden because I lost my son in 2005.
1: I'm sorry.
0: And I was a messed up woman. And in remembrance of my son and all the other women that I started to meet with my grief support group, I thought it was necessary to have the garden in remembrance of our children.
1: Absolutely. And so were you surprised by the calls that we got concerning this?
0: I was. I feel that we have to be the voice for the voiceless.
1: Mm-hmm.
0: I feel also that we have so many young men and women that we have lost in our communities that are going unnoticed. Just like the young lady, Zenobia, who they found in a garbage can. This woman's been looking for her for weeks, you know, and that's not the only one that we find somewhere in a garbage can or in an alley somewhere. They have a family. They have a mother. They have a brother, sister, families who are grieving the void of having them in their lives.
1: Mm-hmm. Where's your memorial? You said your memorial is located, because it's a little bit different than this one. But still, these memorials are important so that we know to visit them and share them with our families so that they know why they
0: and
1: exist.
0: That's why I called Ms. LaDonna, so I can let the Chicagoland know. And I know there's some people probably listening that knows me. Phyllis Duncan. I've been doing this for 21 years in Proviso Township, Mothers of Murdered Sons. And then I added Mothers of Slain Daughters because we start having women coming up missing and dead.
1: Mm.
0: So this is to bring knowledge to the family and remembrance to the victims and to not forget our purpose for those who do not have a voice anymore.
1: I want to thank you. Thank you for telling us and reminding us.
0: Thank you, Ms. Don. I've been trying to get on for years. Thank you so much.
1: I'll tell you what. Why don't you hold on? I'm going to get your information. All right. We're going to chat it up.
0: Oh, thank you, sister. Appreciate it.
1: All right. You're welcome. All right, guys. I'm going to go to Darva. Hey, Darva. Thank you so much for waiting. I know you've been patiently waiting. How are you?
2: Hey, I am so blessed, highly favored, and about to tear this city down.
1: Come on with it. Come on, what you got?
2: Y'all talking about the trees falling. God said the building's going to be falling next, and then the sky going to be falling, and it's going to be all over with us.
1: Okay.
2: Because what we are doing, Donna, I heard the young lady speak. I think I know her because my organization goes all the way out in Karen Yarborough area with Proviso. And we have people over in her area, and I heard what she was saying, but I met so many people that I can't even handle all the people that I know and that I've met, but I have a team. I was talking, the alderman was on, I wanted to share something with her because I ran for alderman Andre Smith and Ryan Fest. We all ran for alderman with, against Cochran, and it was four men and me, but this was like 2010, 2011. And so I wanted to say that I had to leave the 20th ward because it was so terrible.
1: Mm.
2: Now, that ward was so terrible that I couldn't even live it. And I had a beautiful condo that I'm telling you this to show you just these different parts of the city, how it's just terrible to live in, to even be part of. But we lost the Olympics, and so they were selling the condos, and I rented one of the condos, beautiful. And when the Olympics did not become who they were going to be, and so they was renting. So I just couldn't stay there any longer. I said, I wanted to run for alderman. I said, I don't want this. I can't be over in this area. So I had to leave and come back to Bronzeville. And I let Andre them go ahead and run. And I stood with them and told them, I don't want this seat. And I don't want to do it because this is too much. But anyway, I wanted to say that I had the information for you, and you need to get back with me. I am so busy with so many things that I'm doing, but I haven't forgotten about you. But you and I need to come to have lunch. Come and meet me to have lunch. I'm going to one of my friend's restaurants. It's a Greek Italian restaurant at Mediterranean, and I want you to come and eat. And I'll take you to buy you something to eat. We're going to sit and talk. He's a good friend. I deal with the businesses, the organizations, and even I think we need to run some people for office.
1: Well, Ms. Darva.
2: I'm just saying.
1: Yeah, Ms. Darva, I tell you what. Let me get you on hold, and we'll get your information as well. I'm getting the database here.
2: Ken, are you there with Ken?
1: Yeah, Ken left for the day.
2: Oh, okay, because I know Ken has my number. You know, I helped him run for office. You forgot I was his campaign manager.
1: No, I know. He loves you. Okay, so I'm putting you on hold so I can have it directly.
2: No, listen to me. I'm going to give you, because I have 12 emails. So I want to give you my personal number.
1: Ms. Darva, I got to put you on hold to get that information. Okay,
2: right.
1: That's what we're doing now. Okay, thank you, Ms. Darva. All right, Ms. Rosita, Dr. Rosita.
3: Yes. I've been holding for a while.
1: I
3: want to
1: thank you. I'm going to thank you for waiting okay. for a while. It is worth waiting for to talk to you.
3: I actually needed to talk with Alderman Taylor, and this is why.
1: Okay.
3: And first of all, I want to congratulate her on, what she's doing with what has happened to the torture victims. Johnny Savory and I, we go way back to when I was meeting that push on behalf of what was going on with the educators. So mm-hmm. I met down there for 4 years. Johnny was there. So I'm so happy to see him get some kind of resolve, even though we haven't.
1: Yeah.
3: And I reached out to Alderman Taylor. I've written to her. I've written to Stacey Gates. I've sent letters to the mayor.
1: Do you get responses? Do you get responses when you send those letters?
3: No. I even went down to, she knows, I went down there to testify. I gave her letters. Because what we have is a similar situation.
1: Yeah.
3: We have a situation where we have African-American
1: teachers. Hold that thought. I'm going to put you on hold, okay? Hold over. We're going to we're gonna go to traffic and weather because I don't want to go over the break. I'm already doing it way too much today because everybody has such great things to add to what we're talking about. But I tell you what, traffic and weather is important till we come back, and then I'll have more time with you on the other side, Dr. Rosita, on WVON, The Afternoon Show.
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8: Good Monday afternoon, Chicago. I'm Logan Page, and here is your traffic update. Dan Ryan, downtown on 95th, stop and go traffic, 21 minutes, I-57, Ryan, I-80, 4-minute delay, 19 minutes. Bishop Ford, Ryan, I-80, 94, stop and go traffic, due to construction, 41 minutes. Eisenhower, Wolf to Post stop is stop and go traffic, 28 minutes. Stevenson, DuSable, Lakeshore Drive to the Tri-State, update, 41 minutes. Kennedy, downtown to O'Hare, stop and go traffic, 40 minutes. And Edens, Montrose Lake, Cook, smooth sailing, 16 minutes. The weather for today, Chicago, sunny, hot, high of 92 and a low of 75. Tomorrow, sunny, very hot, high of 96 and a low of 78. It's currently 93 degrees and clear skies. I'm Logan Page, and that's your traffic and weather update on WVON 1690 AM.
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0: You know what I'm finding? There's nothing at the movie theaters that I'm really remotely interested in watching. I'd literally go there just to say I went. There's nothing I'm excited about when you look at the previews. I'm like, where's all the movies? Where's the creativity? I tell you where it is. 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That's where the programming is, I'm happy to say. Guys, you're listening to The Afternoon Show. Atiba Buchanan is out until he's not, okay? He'll be back. But Ken Duncan has been filling in and filling in nicely. He'll be back tomorrow. Watch this. We were talking about the memorial that has been, well, the groundbreaking took place in the 20th Ward. We had some mixed views on what people have said when they called in. You would think they go, oh, okay. But there was some leveraging of other topics and conversations and focus that we need to take place or that need to take place. And I agree. We need to look at all things black, all things that affect and impact our community, the community that we reside in, no matter what community that is. I often look at my mom, my mother. When I was 8 years old, someone pulled a knife on me in the black community. Okay. 78th and Prairie is where we lived. And at that time, it was a very nice neighborhood, community friendly, right? At least that was my experience. And I was across the street walking my dog, and there was a young man that pulled a knife on me. Well, I had a smart mouth. I've told this story before, but in case you didn't hear it, I'm telling it again. And I might tell it again. But when my mother saw and witnessed what happened, the police came, she called them, and we found the guy, and he said, oh, that was a candy bar. I'll never forget it. And if you're listening, you know who you are. My mother said, that's it. We're moving. She packed us up, and I don't think it was that long after we moved to the suburbs. And at that time, it was Calumet City. Calumet City was all white. And what we did was we ran out of the frying pan into the fire in other ways, but we didn't have to worry about those situations. In fact, black folks pulled together because it wasn't that many of us. So there you have it. But when I think about what does that have to do with this conversation? Well, it has a lot to do with this conversation, because we will move into communities because they look better. They seem better. The crime is down or lower. There's always an but then you open up another can of worms. There's always going to be something else in a community. Okay. But what we have to do as a community is come together. But what does that look like? How do we do it? Okay, so when something like a memorial comes to any community that highlights any group of people that have to do with us that were in the community, I'd like for us to celebrate it and come up with ways where we can have other memorials. I remember when the memorial came about with the E2 victims. Okay, let's not forget, man, they tore down the building and put a memorial in the park. And I'm like, wow, you pass by there and there's a void because the building is no longer there, but it still took place. All right. So let me go ahead and grab Dr. Rosita. Dr. Rosita,
1: okay,
0: you're live on WVON.
1: Just a minute. Hi. I just wanted to get back to what I was saying.
0: Yes.
1: About, you know, I've gone to City Hall. I've written letters. I've even posted them everywhere. We have been told on radio by Stacey Gates that they wanted to meet with my teachers. We are not no longer represented by the CTU. In fact, we get a lot of pushback from them because we're the teachers that they should have defended and didn't. Hmm. So right now we are all in federal court. I help teachers to file in federal court. And we just have so much with little advocacy. Sometimes I call in to give black radio, because really, to be honest, Philip Jackson was the only one, which we're honoring him in our Juneteenth Memorial Scholarship.
0: You talking about Black Star Project?
1: We're doing a Juneteenth Memorial Scholarship in honor of educators that, like Philip, that supported cause teachers when nobody else would. Mm-hmm. And we had a group of teachers. A lot of them have died. They've fallen ill. And we're trying to get justice on this do not hire, this horrible do not hire process. I even ran for elected school board to fix it, because this is what's happening. We have teachers on this list. They've lost their homes. They had to bring their kids home from college. We used to have 19,000 black teachers. Now we have 4. So, and they're being attacked left and right. They're on this ridiculous do not hire list.
0: Wait, you said, go back. You said we used to have 19,000 black teachers.
1: Yes.
0: And now we have 4 black teachers?
1: Now you have 4,000.
0: Oh, 4,000. Okay. Woo. Okay. Yeah. I'm sorry. Yeah, it went over 4,000. My head.
1: It's okay. It's almost down to 4,000.
0: Right.
1: But it's 4,000.
0: In comparison, yeah.
1: In comparison, because our union was 40,000 strong when Jackie Vaughn was president, mm-hmm. and we had a real black agenda then. But we've lost those teachers due to some actions, and they know about it. Bills that CTU signed on to that remove teacher seniority. That's a whole nother day. That's in my book. Y'all can read about that. But the main thing of it is, we have these teachers, and they have no charges with the police, none with DCFS. ESB, they still have a valid state license, and they can pass a background check. Most of them are black. Mm-hmm. They're on this professional death sentence where they cannot work.
0: Mm-hmm.
1: They cannot work. God gave this to me. He gave me this fight.
0: Yeah.
1: And they can, and I talk to teachers. I talk to 3 every day. And these people are broke, and they can't take care of their families.
0: Let me slide in for you. Let me slide in for a minute. You got 1 minute left. What can the public do? What, anybody listening, what can they do?
1: Okay, what the public can do is reach out and ask our mayor, Ashtonette Taylor, ask the leader, Stacey Gates, if they would amend the do not hire policy and make it for real people who are criminals and predators instead of just somebody you don't like.
0: I love that. Now, see, we're talking. Because you know what, Ms. Dr. Rosita, I have a problem with our politics where it's so personal. That if somebody doesn't like you, or you don't necessarily amen them, now all of a sudden you're blacklisted. That's a problem.
1: That's what happened.
0: Yes. I'm glad you said that. All right. Thank you so much,
1: Dr.
0: Rosita.
1: Thank you so much. I appreciate it. God bless.
0: Same to you. All right, guys. You heard it. Ask for the rules to be changed. All right. Ask for the policy change. In fact, demand it. Don't ask for it. I'm tired of being nice. Our administration's not nice, so we're going to have to hit fire with fire. Guys, we got to go to news, traffic, and weather. And when we come back, the infamous Rue Crew leader himself, Rufus Williams, will be joining us to talk about his trip coming up, his upcoming trip to Charleston, South Carolina. Right here on the afternoon show. I'm so honored. You can hit those phone lines. I want you to ask him some questions about this trip, okay? 773-591-1690. We'll be right back.
2: Wishing you a really great week, Chicago. I'm Logan Page, and here it's happening in your local and national news. The Illinois Tollway is expected to propose the largest rate hike in state history. The increase will be discussed tonight during a public hearing. The proposed hike is part of a $26.5 billion capital program. It will cover the costs of road work on the tollway system for the next 15 years. If the proposal is approved, the rate hike would be the Illinois Tollway's first increase in more than 10 years. In other news, proposed federal funding changes for permanent housing programs could put thousands of Chicagoans at risk of losing stable housing. Advocates say cuts to HUD's continuum of care funding could impact permanent supportive housing and other programs that help people remain housed. A national analysis estimates more than 3,200 Chicago residents could face renewed homelessness if the changes move forward. Community groups are urging officials to protect long-term housing solutions as the funding changes are challenged. In other news, the U.S. has launched a third consecutive night of strikes against Iran. According to the U.S. Central Command, officials say the attacks are aimed at reducing Iran's ability to target civilians and commercial shipping in the Strait of Hormuz. President Trump said the U.S. is reinstating a blockade of the Waterway, and will oversee security operations there. Trump added that the U.S. expects compensation for protecting cargo shipments through the strait. In other news, Bears quarterback Caleb Williams has been ranked at the 10th best quarterback in the NFL by NFL coaches, executives, and scouts surveyed by ESPN. The third-year player ranked ahead of quarterbacks including Sam Darnold and Jaden Daniels, which are landing behind Lions quarterback Jared Goff. Voters cited Williams' difficulty to game plan against as a key factor in his ranking.
3: Away from this to never come back if I could. Need it to love it, the underdogs on top. And I'm gonna shine, homie, until my heart stops. Go ahead and beat me.
2: And 50 Cent is celebrating the Emmy recognition received by his documentary, Sean Combs, The Reckoning. The series earned 3 nominations, including Outstanding Director for a Documentary, Outstanding Picture Editing for a Nonfiction Program, and Outstanding Documentary or Nonfiction Series. 50 Cent reacted on Instagram saying, "The nominations show you can't argue with the work." The 78th Primetime Emmy Awards are scheduled for September 14th. I'm Logan Page, and that's what's happening in your news now on WVON 1690 AM.
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2: Happy Monday afternoon, Chicago. I'm Logan Page, and here is your traffic update. Dan Ryan, downtown at 95th, slow go, 23 minutes. I-57, Ryan to I-80, 3 minutes away, 17 minutes. Bishop Ford, Ryan to I-80, 94, stop and go traffic due to construction, 21 minutes. Eisenhower, Wolf Depot stop is stop and go traffic, 29 minutes. Stevenson, DuSable, Lakeshore Drive to the Tri-State, stop and go traffic, 32 minutes. And Edens, Montrose Lake Cook, smooth sailing, 15 minutes. The weather for today, Chicago, sunny, hot, high of 92 and a low of 75. Tomorrow, sunny, but very hot, high of 96 and a low of 78. It's currently 93 degrees and clear skies. I'm Logan Page, and that's your traffic and weather update on WVON 1690 AM.
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0: Welcome back. Whew. It is hot. Hot outside. I'm looking at the weather. I don't think it's accurate. It says 89 degrees. Is that in Chicago, Logan? She's going to give me a thumbs up. It's only 89? I thought it was hotter. Oh, 92. That's what I thought. Okay, so my computer doesn't know where we are unless it's just chilling. You're listening to The Afternoon Show right here on WVON 1690, 63 years and counting. We just got done wrapping up a really good conversation about the memorial that's going in the 20th Ward, but we also had a conversation with Dr. Rosita about her experience with the teachers and the Chicago Teachers Union and how there is a do not hire list. Wow, that's a whole nother topic and segment. And we got Randy on the line. Rufus is holding too. I want to get to Rufus for real, but I want to see what Randy has to say, because in the notes he says that was a little dishonest what he heard. Let's hear what he has to say. Hey, Randy.
1: Yes.
0: You're live.
1: Hey, how are you?
0: Good. How are you?
1: Good. Fine. I'm not gonna keep it long. No, Rufus, come on. I think he does a tremendous job, like you do.
0: Thank you.
1: I think you do a tremendous job. Yeah, and I appreciate it. I mean, the sound of your voice and everything. You know, the you for energy. I appreciate that.
0: No, all right. What you
1: and
0: got?
1: No disrespect to Dr. Rosita. I respect Dr. Rosita. I know I was agree with her, but I think she's not being completely honest when she talked about Chicago Teachers Union. So I was with SEIU over 22 years, and I marched with the Chicago Teachers Union when it went on strike in 2012. I was at the different march. I even went downtown to the headquarters. And I don't recall Dr. Zia raising these issues back during that time.
0: Okay,
1: and I've been active since I was in my 20s. I'm almost 17 years old. I'm 65. I'm almost 70 years old. I've been active since I was like 19, 20 years old. So I don't recall Dr. Rosita, like I said.
0: But like she said, she wrote the letters and she hasn't heard back. So no, is it that she didn't raise those concerns or they didn't respond?
1: Well, see, the thing about it, it may be coming, but I'm going to give her the benefit of the doubt.
0: Mm-hmm.
1: But I think that, being real honest with you, I think she has a political axe to grind with the Chicago Teachers Union, because she's been raising the issue about the Chicago Teachers Union since 2022. She was talking about Karen Lewis, who died from brain cancer, and criticized her when she was head of the Chicago Teachers Union, which, okay, fine. But then you also brought Brandon in, and before he was even elected mayor, you were talking about Brandon. He's okay, but, you know.
0: Well,
1: you know,
0: I have a question for you. What she's asking for is a fair request.
1: I think it's fair. That's the reason why I said I raised
0: right.
1: I'm going to give her the benefit. I said I think it's a fair thing. But my thing is I want her also to, because Stacey David Gates is not running for nobody. So I've met Stacey. I met her a number of times. She's a very intelligent, very sharp woman like yourself, and she's not running for nobody. So my thing is, when she comes on WVON, I advise Dr. Rosita to call in and raise those similar questions, because Stacey Gates has said, hey, I know Rosita, but she never really raised this question with us. So that's the thing. And I'm sorry, I'm just defending, but I'm a union person. I've been active most of my life. I've worked with Steve Coakley. He taught me how to do research and other things like that. So I've been active with some of the most, and with Chairman Fred.
0: Are you able to raise this concern as well? Are you in position to raise this concern?
1: Matter of fact, I will talk to Stacey Davis Gates when I see her. If I have the presence of mind, like if I still have the mental faculties, if my brain is still, if I need to get some ginkgo biloba or something like that.
0: You talk mighty fast. I've learned to keep up, okay? But I heard every word you said.
1: Yeah, and I appreciate you. Keep up the excellent work.
0: Thank you.
1: Rufus, excellent job, y'all, and you do an excellent job also, and Ken does a good job too. Good job.
0: Thank you, Randy.
1: Keep doing it.
0: All right, for sure. Thank you, sir. All right, guys. Well, I tell you what, our next guest is someone who believes travel isn't just about seeing new places. It's about seeing ourselves differently. Every city has a story, but some stories have been left out of the history books. That's where international travel makes a difference. That's where national travel makes a difference. And today we are joined by the Rufus Williams Club President. Not only is he the president, he's a, what is that commercial? I can't even call it. I'm going to say he is definitely taking you guys on an unforgettable journey through Charleston, South Carolina. And you know, that's a city whose beauty is matched only by the depths of its African American history. Rufus, welcome to the afternoon show.
2: Well, thanks for having me, and thanks, Randy, for all of his positive comments all the time.
0: Mm-hmm.
2: Sorry I didn't hear Dr. Rosita's comments, because, you know, I do have a little bit of factory around the schools and do not hires and all those things.
0: Absolutely.
2: But since I didn't hear it, I can't contribute. So we'll go on and talk about the things we're talking about. But thank you, Randy, for those comments.
0: Of course. I mean, you know, I have a question that would, I don't know, would move us beyond tourism and more so into identity. Because this is not just another trip to Charleston. I don't think people hear about a trip, a travel club, and they're like, you know. But this feels more like a pilgrimage than a vacation. Go on.
2: You know, go ahead and ask your question.
0: I was just going to say, why did you decide that now was the right time to take people to Charleston, South Carolina?
2: Well, let me put it in context. We just started the Rufus Williams Travel Club, but we've been traveling. So our first trip was to South Africa. Our second trip was to West Africa. And now we decided to do something domestic. So I was challenged when we were first going to South Africa about why there first. And the why there first was because the trip had been set up during the pandemic, although we couldn't take it. A wonderful place to go, wonderful experience, wonderful people. Javon Harley and Advantage International do a phenomenal job in setting it up, setting up the guides and all of these things. Just a phenomenal trip. The next trip was back to Africa, to West Africa. So there we got to go to the slave plantations. We got to see what is now known as the Door of Return. It used to be the Door of No Return. We got to visit, you know, a lot of what we would see or read or hear about our people before they came here to this country. And it just makes sense. And our constant movement as we decided to do a domestic trip the next time and perhaps get more people engaged and involved to go to Charleston, South Carolina. Charleston, South Carolina was the landing point for 40% of the people who were enslaved here in this country. There is so much rich history there, not just from that standpoint, because obviously this was done, you know, 300, 400 years ago, and the city has developed in so many ways since then. But to go back and visit some of these sites, visit some of the places, understand our history from this experience. So often when we talk about the history of Black people in America, we think about us being in Louisiana or in Mississippi or in Alabama. This is a whole different thing when you go to Charleston, because Charleston has so much history. There's a new African-American museum that opened there in the last couple of years. Charleston is the site of the single largest slave transaction ever recorded. To be there, and we will get into it, and we'll see the plantations. We'll go down to Gullah Geechee area, but we'll also see how we have really overcome and survived all this. This museum, you know, the history, the rich history that you get from the Obama Presidential Center, amazing. The rich history that you get from the Dusabo Museum, amazing. The rich history that you get from the museum, the National Museum of African American History and Culture in Washington, off the chains. When you go to this museum in Charleston, you get the same thing, and you get a sense. So often what I got in going through the Obama Presidential Center and what I got from going through this museum as well was not only a sense of history, but a sense of promise and a sense of what we can do and a sense of what we've come through and a sense of what we are that shows how strong of a people that we are. So we're looking really to go here, not just to take a vacation, not just to have a trip, but this is truly a cultural experience. This is something beyond which you might otherwise do when you're just traveling. And the people that we go with, and this has been true in all the trips that we've taken, we get there, and many cases we may know one or two people that we've come with, but the camaraderie that's built with the people that are there has just been phenomenal every single time. Just wonderful people taking these wonderful trips, all about the same thing, and we really see us in a much different space.
0: Listen, I hear a lot of people that may still be in a mental state where they want to be completely disconnected away from slavery. They're tired of the word slavery. Why would I want to go on a trip like this only to see more slavery? What do you say to those people that may have disconnected, and how important it is to reconnect, to understand from whence we came, to understand where we're going?
2: I'll say first and foremost, it just happens. I mean, this is our reality. and we'll be there because that's our reality. We don't get stuck on being enslaved. What we get stuck on is how we have empowered ourselves beyond that. Mm. We need to understand our history, and we only get our history truly from visiting the places that there are. People tell our stories, and they tell them incompletely. So going there and experiencing it and asking and seeing and feeling and being is a much different standard. So let's go there. Let's engage ourselves in our history and our heritage mm-hmm. and our culture. I mean, we get down to the Gullah Geechee culture. We understand what the food is that comes through there. We just get to see all of this. And, you know, one of the most historic churches in these United States, Mother Emanuel is there as well, which, you know, it's just so much that we don't see, that we don't know, that we don't hear. That was a trip that was taken today. Someone took a group of children downtown Chicago to see some of the sites that they hear about, mm-hmm. but never go out and get to visit.
0: This is
2: the same thing.
0: Get
2: it's the same
0: the
2: thing for adults.
0: Yeah.
2: Yeah.
0: Well,
2: let's,
0: I tell you what, we're going to
2: get off the block. Let's get out and
0: get off the block. I always say
2: check
0: that.
2: Check it out.
0: Definitely.
2: Look, you need to take a break.
0: I do need to take a break. I'm glad you noticed. We're going to go to traffic and weather with the lovely Logan Page. And I've got Rufus Williams, the Roo Crew, right here on the afternoon show to tell us about that trip, guys. Go to WVON.com and click on his face. You'll get a chance to register so you can go, too. We'll be right back.
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7: Good Monday afternoon, Chicago. I'm Logan Page, and here's your traffic update. Dan Ryan, downtown on 95th. Slow go, 21 minutes. I-57, Ryan Dieti, 2-minute delay, 17 minutes. Bishop Ward, Ryan Dieti, 94, stop and go traffic, 19 minutes. Stevenson, DuSable, Lakeshore Drive to the Tri-State, stop and go traffic, 28 minutes. Eisner, Wolf to Post Office, 14-minute delay, 29 minutes. Kennedy, downtown to O'Hare, slow-moving traffic, 33 minutes. And Eden's, Montrose Lake, Cook, smooth sailing, 15 minutes. The weather for today, Chicago, sunny, hot, high of 92 and a low of 75. Tomorrow, sunny, very hot, high of 96 and a low of 78. It's currently 93 degrees in clear skies. I'm Logan Page, and that's your traffic and weather update on WVON 1690 AM.
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0: And I do not want to waste 1 minute because I've got the infamous Rufus Williams on the line with me on the live line talking about the trip to Charleston, South Carolina. You know, I'm glad you re-informed me that the first two trips that you took, Rufus, were to West Africa and what other, was it South Africa?
1: South Africa, yes.
0: Yes. And because of that, I was thinking about, wow, I wish I had been on those trips. Because one one of the biggest hesitations is just to pack up and say, okay, I'm going to Africa. I'm going to Nigeria. You need a sponsor. Like, you need some people on the other side to receive you. But you went in a group and you went on a structured tour, which means, as even here in the States, having a structured tour, because I'm coming off of a retreat over the weekend. Everything was structured. So I got more out of it instead of leaving it to my own, you know, planning. So in this case, you have a structured trip to Charleston, South Carolina. Can you tell us how important is it for grandparents, parents? Because kids can come too, right?
1: Well, they can. This is happening over Indigenous Peoples Weekend. So we're going from October the 8th through the 12th.
0: Yeah.
1: They may or may not decide, depending on the age of the children, you know, whether they want to bring them or whether they want to come and take an adult trip. But there's no age limitation on what it is that we're doing. No, not at all.
0: Sure.
1: Not on the younger end or the older end. I think when we went to Africa, we had some pretty senior people join us on that trip, and everybody just takes care of everybody. So it would be great, no matter who's going, to come and experience what we're going to experience.
0: And what I'm just picturing, and this is a chance to witness history instead of leaning into what's in the schools or what's being taken out of the schools.
1: Like I said, you know, what we learned when we went first to South Africa and going to Robben Island, going to Nelson Mandela, where he was imprisoned, to going to his house, and learning about really how they began to change apartheid was a very different story than what we learned here.
0: Mm-hmm.
1: When we went to West Africa, and it's one thing to hear about, you know, we watched Roots and hear about how we came over on the Middle Passage. It's another thing to be there in the slave dungeons and to see the scrapings on the wall from our ancestors and learn right there as you stand in there how tightly people were packed. And the fact that there was a church right above us.
0: Mm.
1: It's another thing to go to that door of return, and look out and know this was the last sight that our ancestors saw of Africa. When we go to Charleston, you stand there, and I was there, and I just stand in the streets and just kind of imagine, you know, the history of this place. Imagine what our people were like when they came here. And then just to think about, even through it all and all of what we talk about in 250 years of this country, but just to stand there and think about what we were enduring in those moments and how far we've come now, and really to go into the museum and to go down to the Gullah, check out the Gullah history, to go and really see what's behind Charleston, to understand how our people have grown and moved, and go down to the what they call the Low Country and check out the food, the Southern comfort food, the fresh seafood, and all else is there. It's just, you know, these are the kinds of experiences that you, the kinds of history you own, but only by experiencing it. You can't get this from a book. You've got to get this from being in the space. Now, the organization of it, as I mentioned, Advantage International, the tours that Javon puts together are just phenomenal. And on my show, we'll have some people come on and talk about that.
0: Yeah.
1: We've had one of the artists come on and discuss it. We'll have someone come on from one of the plantations and discuss what that's like. We'll have someone from the museum come on and talk about what that's like. I just can't tell you how exciting this is in this short trip. That's domestic. That's accessible to everyone. That I hope you all just take it to heart. And as you mentioned, LaDonna, LaDonna Ray, I'm sorry, the whole name. If you just go to WVON.com, click on the Rufus Williams Travel Club banner, it'll take you to the site that'll tell you what the journey is and what it is that we'll do. You can register there and just come on and get with us. And, you know, for the Roo Crew itself, I am not only a member, I'm the president.
0: That's what I was trying to say earlier.
1: I heard you.
0: Yes, thank you so much. You know, I'm hoping that even though our history does not start with slavery, I'm hoping that seeing the Gullah Geechee people surviving and holding on and preserving the history right here in America kind of gives us some insight on how to take that with us, bring it back home, and apply it here in this very city. That can help us all over the country while we're in the United States, you know, fighting every which way when it comes to our own culture. We just don't know what it is. It's based on what we're being told, what we've read, but seeing it and being immersed in it. What were you about to say?
1: I was saying we got to own it. We've got to know it. We've got to own it. And we've got to really control the narrative. I've been asking this question, LaDonna, and we haven't gotten to it, moving it much further forward, but I am. And the question is, you know, we think about the Jews and the Holocaust, and their answer, their comment has always been never again. And the question that I'm proposing to us is, what is our never again? And I think as we best understand our history and what we've endured here, if we think about and have a broader sense of really, really thinking about that question and being really thoughtful about what the answer would be, understanding our history here in all of its depths will get us better in understanding what it is that we will not tolerate again and how we get to the point of not tolerating it.
0: Oh, I totally agree with you. I think we need to adopt their, I believe they were saying never forget. And I think we really need to be on never forget, because I think we've tried to forget. And that's why we are being in situations that we are in, because we've tried to forget. Your thoughts on that before we close?
1: My thoughts on that is important that we first know.
0: Yeah.
1: So let's know it in order not to forget it. And let's know it in order to determine what it is that we're not going to tolerate again in the future. This has been, I'm so appreciative of you for taking some time as we continue to encourage people to join us on our trip to Charleston. It's going to be wonderful. I can't wait to meet you all. Can't wait to see you there. It's going to be a blast.
0: All right, guys, make sure you go to WVON.com. I'll put the link in the chat, actually, if you're watching us on Facebook Live. And that is a link that'll take you up to the website that'll allow you to actually register for the trip. I'm going to have to put mine on layaway.
1: Well, there's a plan for you. Just go to the site and get there. You know, this is the thing that I know for sure. If you don't go, you're going to regret it. You're going to wish that you had.
0: Fear of missing out.
1: Don't do that.
0: Thank you so much, Rufus. We'll catch you tomorrow and each and every morning at 7 a.m. promptly and sharp. So
1: I will be there.
0: Thanks so much. You are most welcome. All right, guys, that's it. That is all for the afternoon show today. We'll be returning tomorrow. We got a great show lined up for you for the rest of the week, of course. And yes, continue to send those well wishes to Atiba. Go to download our WVON app and go to the open mic feature and tell them how you feel. Hey, man, feel better. Glad you got your kidney, or you've inspired us to get on the waiting list or to become a donor. All kinds of things. We're going to give him those playbacks. So make sure you hit that open mic feature so you can tell Atiba how you really feel. All right, guys, that's it for now. I'm Dr. LaDonna Ray, and I'll be back tomorrow on the afternoon show, WVON. Bye-bye for now.
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5: Texas Tech is taking reasonable steps to make sure that classrooms remain focused really on education rather than promoting political ideologies.
4: A faculty organization is suing, arguing the policies violate academic freedom and free speech in the classroom. Authorities in South Carolina say remains found in a reservoir belong to missing black four-year-old Javea Harris. Investigators allege her parents tried to destroy evidence using chemicals after her death and now face multiple charges. And three black 12-year-old triplet brothers reported missing in Winter Haven, Florida, have been found safe. Police confirmed DeMarquin, DeMarcus, and Aquarius Munson were located after disappearing Thursday afternoon. Get BIN News Now on demand 24/7 on the iHeartRadio app. Back to Doug Davis.
3: All right. Thanks and happy Monday. Well, the Senate is back in Congress after the July 4th recess, but Republicans are walking in with less room to maneuver. The sudden death of South Carolina Senator Lindsey Graham and the continued absence of ailing Kentucky Senator Mitch McConnell are creating new problems for Republicans trying to push their agenda through Congress. Weighing in on who may replace Graham is Black Democratic strategist Basil Smichel, who tells MS Now.
6: I think that it's going to be somebody that Trump wants. And I think the goal here is to make sure that the Trump agenda gets pushed through. Now he's holding a rally in a midterm rally in convention in Texas in September. I mean, this is all about, you know, trying to make sure that his agenda gets pushed through.
3: Republicans are trying to advance defense funding, approval of Trump nominees, and a broader budget strategy that could run into some resistance from Democrats. Meanwhile, after a weekend of rallies on the Mississippi Gulf Coast, the parents of 18-year-old African-American Nolan Wells spoke to MS Now about their son's death and why they're insisting on a separate investigation after authorities came out the gate suspecting their son drowned to death.
7: The concern is when it first happened, right? It was kind of straight out the gate, like, hey, this is what we're thinking. But yet there's been no full investigation. At that point, investigation, I don't even think had started. And so to come out publicly and state that, that's kind of where the concern for how's this investigation going to go.
3: More than 100 people gathered in Ocean Springs over the weekend for peaceful protests, calling for details about the investigation to be released. Attorney Ben Crump is on the case of the National Action Network's Reverend Al Sharpton is joining the family to call for justice as America awaits the results of an independent autopsy, which would tell us how Wells died.
7: The only thing we're asking for is just a thorough, honest, clean investigation. We just want to know what happened to our son. Like, I think that, again, any parent in America, or even just any person, if your loved one goes missing, you want to know what has happened.
3: Over the July 4th weekend, he joined a group of mostly white peers on a boat trip to Horn Island to celebrate the holiday. Authorities say he was last seen on July 5th. His body was found along a Horn Island shoreline that Monday. But again, what led to his death? The Wansleys and the nation are demanding answers. And finally, next hour, we hear from national recording artist Eric Benet, who's been very outspoken online about Trump's attacks on Black America. He joins us to share his perspective, and we'll talk about his new single, which is a civil rights cry for unity in the Black community. Stay connected and subscribe and follow BIN News this hour wherever you get your podcasts. I'm Doug Davis for the Black Information Network. Have a great Monday. And of course, if you see something out there, say something.
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live from Historic Demer Park in Los Angeles, California. I'm Tavis Smiley, and I'm so glad to see you and me back in stride again. Before we get started,

0: That's going to be a good part of our show today, Trust and Believe. That's the back side of this side, the top side of our two. As usual, Dr. Cornel West is here. Doc and I were together yesterday for an event here in L.A., and I was fascinated. I don't know that I even had heard this story prior to it. I know so many of Dr. West's stories, not all, obviously, but we've been friends for 40 years now, and I heard a story last night about the time that he and Lindsey Graham appeared together on stage at an event. I did not know that story. I'm going to ask Dr. West to reprise that story for you. It's a fascinating story. Give some insight into Lindsey Graham that I had not had heretofore. We'll talk to Dr. Cornel West on the top side of our two, on the B side of our two. Speaking of South Carolina, the Democratic nominee for governor in South Carolina, Jermaine Johnson, currently a South Carolina House rep. He's the Democratic, again, nominee for governor in South Carolina. He will join us later in our two with his insights on the death and the passing and what this means for South Carolina. So we'll talk again to the Democratic nominee for governor in South Carolina later in hour two. In our third hour, we'll lighten things up just a bit and spend some time with the Tony-nominated actor, director, and producer Harry Lennox about his acclaimed narration of Abraham Lincoln's most timeless quotes and Aaron Copland's 1942 work, Lincoln Portrait. Interestingly, I mentioned Dr. West and I were together yesterday. We were at a performance yesterday where they did just that, Dr. West. I know you're listening. We saw the Lincoln Portrait performed on stage yesterday, Aaron Copland's 1942 amazing work, and Harry Lennox is doing a narration of that production. And so we'll talk to Harry Lennox about that and a great deal more. Funny how these dots connect in our third and final hour today. In a moment, I'm going straight to the Democratic nominee for Senate in South Carolina. Y'all don't want none of this today. I got the Democratic nominee for governor in South Carolina. I got the sister who's the Democratic nominee for the Senate in South Carolina. She was, still is, of course, in the race. She was running against Lindsey Graham. Lindsey Graham has passed, as you all know. I don't need to download you on that, but she is the sister in the race, the Democratic nominee for that Senate seat. What does it mean that Lindsey Graham has now perished for the Democratic nominee? Dr. Annie Andrews standing by. I'll get to her, I promise, in just a second. Let me do this. I recognize, what's the old adage? You know the adage, game recognizes game. I realized when I saw Keith Boykin's post last night about the passing of Lindsey Graham that I couldn't do no better than Keith Boykin. So here now, my dear friend and brother, a political commentator, best-selling author, political pundit, Keith Boykin, with 2 minutes of reflections as he sees the passing of Lindsey Graham. I couldn't do no better. Take a listen.
1: I'm not going to do it. I'm not going to stand here and pretend that Senator Lindsey Graham was a great and honorable man just because he's dead, because he wasn't. Lindsey Graham was a miserable, evil warmonger with no principles. The sad, pathetic end of his career is a testament to a Republican Party that's become a cult to Donald Trump. And I don't care what anybody says from the Republican Party. I'm not going to take any lectures from them after they support a president who virtually spit on the graves of John McCain, Robert Mueller, and Rob Reiner. What made Lindsey Graham so horrible is that he knew better. He was close friends with Republican Senator John McCain, the man Trump attacked in life and kept attacking after he died in 2018. And then he snuggled up to Trump like a puppy dog begging for a bone from his owner. What kind of man befriends the enemy of his deceased best friend? Trump gave out Lindsey Graham's personal cell phone number to the world, and Lindsey laughed it off like the beta male that he always was. What I hate about Lindsey Graham is that he knew exactly who Trump was from the beginning. He called Trump
2: a race-baiting, xenophobic, religious bigot.
1: He said
2: he's unfit for office.
1: And said that
2: he doesn't have the temperament or judgment to control himself.
1: Graham said that Trump would be
2: the most flawed nominee in the history of the Republican Party.
1: And after all that, he became Trump's little lapdog. Yes, he briefly broke with Trump after the January 6th insurrection and said,
3: "Count me out. Enough is enough."
1: But the very next month, he was cozying up to Trump again. And just last year, Graham said that
3: Trump is my favorite president.
1: And why?
3: We're killing all the right people.
1: And that's who Lindsey Graham was, a man who got a hard-on for war. Afghanistan, Iraq, Venezuela, Cuba, Iran, it didn't matter for Lindsey.
2: I go back to South Carolina, I'm asking them to send their sons and daughters over to the Mideast.
1: Graham recently told Israel,
3: "Why is it okay for America to drop two nuclear bombs on Hiroshima and Nagasaki? To Israel, do whatever you have to do."
1: I don't care if Lindsey Graham was gay and spent his whole life in the closet. That's a struggle his conscience had to deal with and take to his grave. I do care that he spent his entire career supporting a party that tried to hurt LGBTQ people. And that's the problem. It's the constant lies and hypocrisy from Graham and the Republican Party. When President Obama nominated Supreme Court Justice in 2016, Graham made up a new rule that we can't fill a vacancy in the last year of a president's term. But then when Ruth Bader Ginsburg died in the last few months of Trump's first term, Graham changed the rule and pushed

0: Amy Coney Barrett onto the Supreme Court 1 week before Election Day.
1: And you could use my words against me and you'd be absolutely right.
0: He did the same thing on abortion. First, he said
1: they should decide the issue of abortion.
0: Then a few months later, he supported a national abortion ban because
1: this is not a states' rights issue.
0: Today's Republicans have no principles but power. If they will sell their souls to Trump, they'll sell their souls to the next highest bidder as well. But now that Lindsey Graham is dead and Mitch McConnell may be next, it's time for us to put a stop once and for all to the mad cult of Donald Trump.
2: I can't do no more. I can't do no more. Keith Borken laid that thing out. I told you, game recognizes game, and you see somebody doing something better than you could ever do it, just go with it. He made my work light. When we come forward, we will talk to the Democratic nominee for the U.S. Senate in South Carolina, Dr. Annie Andrews. 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
4: Good Monday evening, Chicago. I'm Logan Page, and here is your traffic update. Dan Ryan, downtown at 95th, slow go 16 minutes. I-57, Ryan's I-80, no delays, 15 minutes. Bishop Ford, Ryan's I-80, 94, slow moving traffic due to construction, 18 minutes. Stevenson, DuSable, Lakeshore Drive, to the Tri-State, slow go 23 minutes. Eisenhower, Wolfville Post Office, stop and go traffic, 34 minutes. Kennedy Downtown to O'Hare, stop and go traffic, 30 minutes. And Eden's, Montrose Lake Cook, smooth sailing, 15 minutes. Your weather for today, Chicago, might want to grab some water. It's sunny but hot, high of 92 and a low of 75. Tomorrow, sunny but very hot, high of 96 and a low of 78. It's currently 93 degrees and clear skies. I'm Logan Page, and that's your traffic and weather update on WVON 1690 AM.

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2: You are indeed. I jumped so fast into today's topics because I have a very important guest on the line. I'm going to bring her on literally in 30 seconds here, and so forgive me for just rushing through that opening. But I wanted to get to Keith Borkin to sort of frame this conversation for the next couple of hours. I could have started here, but I didn't because I know you already know this. But Senator Lindsey Graham, Republican of South Carolina, died of an aortic dissection, a rip in the aorta, the main artery carrying blood from the heart to the rest of the body. Such a tear is obviously a medical emergency. 50% of people make it to the hospital and about half survive. So when it happens, if you're not anywhere near a hospital, your chances of survival are pretty slim to none, and typically slim is out of town. Dr. Annie Andrews, the Democratic nominee for the U.S. Senate in South Carolina, let me read her statement to you right quick that she released when news came that her opponent in this race had passed away, to make her work a little bit lighter. My deepest condolences are with the family of Senator Lindsey Graham, his friends, his devoted staff, and all who are grieving this sudden and tremendous loss. From his small town South Carolina roots to the halls of the U.S. Senate, he was a man of great faith who proudly served our nation as a JAG officer and Air Force colonel. I hope that South Carolinians would join me in setting partisanship aside and offering gratitude to Senator Lindsey Graham for his service to the great state of South Carolina. That was her statement then. Dr. Annie Andrews, who is a pediatrician, I should mention, good to have you on this program. How are you today?
3: I'm well. Thank you so much for having me.
2: Thank you for your time, and thank you for your patience and allowing me to frame this show for the next couple of hours. And I'm honored to have had you to have you on, I should say, as the lead guest. So tell me more. We read your statement again, so you wouldn't have to read it. I thought it'd make that a little easier for you. But tell me more about your sentiments today, now that we're at least a couple of days past the announcement of the death of Lindsey Graham.
3: Yeah, you know, it's still quite a shock. This was sudden and unexpected. I've been running a campaign for 14 months, you know, with the goal to take the Senate seat in November. And I think importantly, South Carolina needs to see leaders who are willing, as I said in my statement, to set partisanship aside for a moment to reflect on the fact that life is fragile. I know this as a doctor, and to also reflect on the fact that life is so much bigger than politics. Lindsey Graham and I agreed on really next to no policy, but that doesn't mean that we didn't both love the state of South Carolina. We do. Our mission on our campaign remains unchanged. I am a pediatrician and a mom of three public school kids. I am in this fight for South Carolina's families, for South Carolina parents, grandparents, and children, to address our cost of living emergency, to fix our broken healthcare system. Nothing about my mission changes, and we are laser focused on winning in November, whoever our opponent will be, and delivering this Senate seat back to the people of South Carolina.
2: So Lindsey Graham obviously is a formidable opponent, was a formidable opponent. Tell me more, tell the audience more about how you were running this race. Give me a sense of your campaign, the issues you were raising. How were you running against Lindsey Graham?
3: Yeah, so there was a lot of differences in the bios of mine and Lindsey Graham. I have worked for 20 years as a pediatrician in children's hospitals, really on the front lines of this broken healthcare system, taking care of South Carolina's sick and injured children. I never planned a career in politics, but after the first 15 years of working in the hospital, I started to understand the impacts of broken policies coming from failed politicians on my patients and their families. I started getting involved in advocacy, but I very quickly understood that the path to solving my patients and their families' problems was within the power of politics, that by changing who is elected, by electing people who inherently care about America's children, that is how we build a brighter future for every child in this country. So we've been running a child-centered campaign. The good news is what's good for kids is good for families. What's good for families is good for communities. What's good for communities is good for our economy. So putting kids first means we all win. We've been talking a lot on the trail about affordability, gas prices, grocery prices, housing prices, childcare prices, prescription drug prices, as well as this broken healthcare system. You know, we are facing these really looming, devastating Medicaid budget cuts as a result of Trump's budget bill that will devastate access to health care for so many people in South Carolina and beyond. One of the most urgent things I will do when I am elected is do everything I can to stop those Medicaid budget cuts and to start building a healthcare system that actually meets the needs of the American people, that delivers high quality, affordable healthcare to everyone in this country. And nothing about that platform changes now that our opponent has changed. And we are building a campaign war chest to win. We have built a team to win. I've been all across this state communicating with voters. And we are, again, laser focused on our mission of winning in November, no matter who our opponent ends up being.
2: So there's breaking news even as we speak. This obviously is a very fluid story. This program is syndicated across the country, literally in markets. Dr. Andrews from California to the Carolinas, where you are. And so we run at different times in different markets. And so I have to sometimes apologize for news that's breaking while I'm sitting live in my seat in L.A. This will be big news a few hours from now, wherever you are in the country. But Donald Trump has just announced that Governor Henry McMaster in South Carolina should appoint, this is Trump's pick, he is encouraging the governor to appoint Lindsey Graham's sister, Darlene Graham Nordhorn, to finish his Senate term after the senator's death on Saturday. Mr. Trump has written on social media in a post, Ms. Nordhorn would be a fabulous tribute to Lindsey, who loved her dearly, close quote. The governor of South Carolina, who gets to choose, gets to make this immediate appointment, a temporary replacement to complete Graham's Senate term. The governor, of course, is a Republican. He has called a news conference for 4 p.m. today Eastern to announce his pick. So, again, this news will be breaking throughout the country at different times as this show broadcasts. But as I sit here right now, we are expecting an announcement later today from Governor McMaster in South Carolina as to who he is going to choose to finish out Lindsey Graham's term. Donald Trump, again, encouraging the governor to appoint Lindsey Graham's sister to finish that term. I don't know that she has any political chops. I don't know anything about her political life. It's a pretty amazing story. We'll talk more about it as we move through the show today. Dr. Westing and I were talking about it last night. Pretty amazing story. When he was 20 and his parents passed away, his younger sister was like 11, as I recall, and he became the legal guardian for his younger sister and helped to continue raising his sister when she was 11 and he was 20. So this is a fascinating story about their family dynamics. That's who his sister is. Again, I know nothing about whether or not she's prepared, has any experience whatsoever that would allow her to be an effective United States senator. But that's what Donald Trump has suggested. Dr. Andrews, what do you make of that news at this hour?
3: Yeah, you know, I think this is what we sort of anticipated happening. I think that this is a nice way for McMaster to pay tribute to his friend Lindsey Graham by appointing his sister to hold this seat between now and January. So, you know, I see this as a bit of a placeholder appointment while the Republicans here in South Carolina hold a special primary election on August 11th to pick their nominee. There are many Republicans across the state of South Carolina, of course, who are clamoring for this opportunity to fill this open Senate seat. We've seen a lot of names floated around. I believe when they appoint Lindsey's sister, if that is what McMaster does, she will not be in the running in this primary in August 11th. As you said, she is not a political person inherently. So this will just create an opportunity for everyone who wants to run for the August 11th primary to focus on that rather than holding the Senate seat temporarily and running. So I think this is what we anticipated happening. But from where I sit, you know, anyone who's going to run in this primary on August 11th, they don't have any answers to the problems people in South Carolina are facing. They don't have a plan to fix our healthcare system. They don't have a plan to lower gas prices or grocery prices, which is why our campaign message can stay the same regardless of who the opponent is. We're running for the people of South Carolina, and the Republicans who are going to be running in this primary are running, you know, to climb the political ladder, but they offer no solutions to the problems people here in my home state are facing.
2: As I mentioned, Lindsey Graham, as you well know, was a formidable candidate. There's a reason why he was senator for, three, four terms representing the state of South Carolina. But I am anxious to get your take. I want to ask this question in two parts, if I can. I've been at this a good while myself. I know how Democratic Party politics works. And I know the way they decide, the party apparatus, that is, decides what races it wants to lean into, what races it thinks it has a chance in. I want to hear your answer, but I can already pretty much guess how the Democratic Party was leaning in or not in supporting you prior to this news. So that's the first question. What's the backstory here? And secondly, now that there's an opening here and that you have a shot because Lindsey Graham is not on the ballot, what do you expect or what do you hope? What are you demanding the Democratic Party do now with regard to leaning into this race and giving you a chance to win?
3: Yeah. So, you know, before the untimely passing of Senator Graham, you know, we were running a really robust campaign. We had raised already over $10 million and we had a poll that showed us in a statistical tie. And so we were getting more and more day by day interest from the National Party and from, you know, current elected Democratic senators. And we were, you know, really on a trajectory to become one of those races that is on the Senate map that folks are talking about. We've seen a lot of talk about Senate races in other states, not South Carolina. this election cycle, but I like to remind people that the path to winning back the Senate can and should and will include South Carolina. Now, of course, the calculation changes now that it's an open seat. Traditionally, those, like you said, knowing a lot about Democratic politics, open seats are seen as more winnable for, you know, a challenger party. I believe this does create a big opening for us to continue to run a very competitive race, because all of the Republican names that are being floated around, again, are offering no solutions to the problem South Carolinians are facing. So, of course, our team, you know, paused campaign activities yesterday, but we owe it to the people in South Carolina to continue to run a robust campaign. So we're hard at work today. We're having conversations with leaders at the DNC and the DS about what this is going to look like moving forward. You know, it's still going to be over a month, most likely, before I even know who my opponent is. So this is really uncharted territory, but it's a big opportunity because I'm not a traditional Democratic candidate. I am a pediatrician and a mom of three who got into politics to actually solve problems. And because of that, I'm able to break through and get some folks to vote in ways they don't typically vote in. Our polling does show that I'm overperforming a generic Democrat with non-MAGA Republicans by 25 points, and I'm overperforming a generic Democrat with independents by 15 points. So the math works, the path is there, regardless of who our Republican opponent is, and I am laser focused on delivering this Senate seat back to the people of South Carolina.
2: I got 2 minutes to go here, and I thank you so deeply for your time. I know everybody in the country is after Dr. Annie Andrews today, given that she's a Democratic nominee for this race, and how we got on her list, and I do not know. I thank God for Jesus, and I thank her for choosing us as one of the programs that she wanted to talk to today. It means a great deal to me. I hope to you as an audience member of this program that people want to tap in and talk to y'all every day through me. For that, I am grateful. I hope you are as well. In this last 90 seconds, you mentioned earlier there is a Republican primary election to be held on August the 11th. As I understand it, candidates will be able to file to run for that seat between July 21 and July 28. If no candidate wins a majority, a primary runoff will be held on August the 25th, which leads me to my exit question. Lindsey Graham is no longer on the ballot, but clearly his imprimatur still looms large. Tell me again very quickly how you run this race with him not on the ballot between now and November.
3: Yeah, we're just, you know, we're looking forward. South Carolina needs a leader who's talking about what's possible for the future of South Carolina. So we don't have a specific opponent to run against right now, but we can run against the record of Republicans leading here in South Carolina, the record of, you know, failed leadership by Republicans here at the state level and at the federal level, and the problems that that has created for our crumbling infrastructure, our broken healthcare system, our failing public school system. You name it, there's a lot of problems out there that we can solve. So as I said, our team is going to be working day in and day out to build the war chest, to build the campaign apparatus we need to deliver a victory for Democrats, but for everyone who wants a fighter in Washington, D.C. When I win, I will be the first ever pediatrician senator. 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
2: 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There's an opening now in South Carolina that did not heretofore exist. If you're interested in Democrats taking back the Senate, here's again perhaps another on-ramp to do just that. Unexpected, but we'll take it. 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Dr. Andrews, thank you for your time. Thanks for putting us on your list. I'm honored to have had the chance to talk to you today.
3: Thank you for having me.
2: It's my pleasure. I joked a moment ago, I don't know how we got on the list. Actually, I do know how. I got a great team. I got a great booking producer, a great team. My primary producer, let me give him some love, is a guy named Joe Zephyrin. We call him Jay-Z. Yeah, I got my own Jay-Z. He ain't at Yankee Stadium, but I got my own Jay-Z, and Jay-Z went to work yesterday, and this is what happens when you got a team around you that does great work. This is how you get the Democratic nominee for the Senate immediately, and we're going to talk a little later in the second hour. To the Democratic gubernatorial candidate in South Carolina. That doesn't happen without a great team doing some hard work. Jay-Z, I thank you. More of Tavis Smiley when we come forward.
4: In a world full of noise, one voice cuts through. Tavis Smiley has never backed down from the hard questions, never shied away from speaking truth to power and to the powerless, and he's not about to start now. This is the show people talk about, the one your coworkers quote, the one that gets under your skin in the best way. Tavis Smiley, nationally syndicated, unapologetically progressive, unapologetically real.
5: Hope you're having a marvelous Monday evening, Chicago. I'm Logan Page, and here's happening in your local and national news. The Chicago City Council Finance Committee is considering several major items, including a $9.5 million wrongful conviction settlement for Carl Reed. The committee will also review affordable housing funding and infrastructure money for the 78 development, which includes plans for a new Chicago Fire soccer stadium. Aldermen are also expected to discuss a proposed transfer of the city's controversial parking meter lease. In other news, Meta is expanding its Hyperion data center in Louisiana to reach 5 gigawatts of computing capacity as investment in the project grows beyond $50 billion. The facility is expected to support artificial intelligence development, including training large language models. The expansion is part of a joint venture with Blue Owl Capital. Environmental and consumer groups have raised concerns about the energy demands of large-scale data center projects. In other news, Bad Bunny's Super Bowl 59 halftime show has earned a record 9 nominations for the 2026 Primetime Emmy Awards. The performance surpassed Lady Gaga's 2017 halftime show, which previously held the record with 6 nominations. The special is nominated for the categories including Outstanding Directing, Choreography, and Production Design. The 70th Primetime Emmy Awards are scheduled for September 14th.

0: And Jay-Z is breaking records with his Yankee Stadium concerts that happened over the weekend. The rapper broke the record for most tickets ever sold for the venue two nights in a row. Jay-Z reportedly sold over 44,000 tickets on the first night and 45,000 on the second night. He performed three shows at the venue over the weekend in celebration of the 25th anniversary of The Blueprint and the 30th anniversary of Reasonable Doubt. I'm Logan Page, and that's what's happening in your news now on WVON 1690 AM.
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0: What's up, Chicago? I'm Logan Page, and here is your traffic update. Dan Ryan, downtown 95th. Slow go, 14 minutes. I-57, Ryan's I-80. No delays, 14 minutes. Bishop Ford, Ryan's I-80, 94. Slow-moving traffic due to construction, 18 minutes. Stevenson, DuSable, Lakeshore Drive to the Tri-State. Slow-moving traffic, 20 minutes. Eisenhower, Wolfdorf Post Office, stop-and-go traffic, 25 minutes. Kennedy, downtown to O'Hare, stop-and-go traffic, 29 minutes. And Eden's, Montrose Lake Cook, smooth sailing, 14 minutes. The weather for today, Chicago, sunny but hot. I'm 92 and a low of 75. Tomorrow, sunny and very hot. I'm 96 and a low of 78. It's currently 93 degrees and clear skies. I'm Logan Page, and that's your traffic and weather update on WVON 1690.
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6: It is indeed, and I'm sorry about that. It is indeed, and you well know by now that Republican South Carolina Senator Lindsey Graham passed away on Saturday from an aortic dissection, a rip in the aorta, main artery, carrying blood from the heart to the rest of the body. Pretty dire emergency when it happens. If you're not anywhere near a hospital, your chances of survival are nil. And even those who make it to a hospital only half survive. So we now know that is the sudden emergency, the sudden illness that we heard about Saturday evening that took the life of the now late senator from South Carolina, Lindsey Graham, who passed away at the age of 71. We thank Dr. Annie Andrews, the Democratic nominee in that race for the United States Senate, for joining us at the onset of this program. Some other great guests coming up. I mentioned Dr. Cornel West, top of the second hour, who has a fascinating story about being on stage with Lindsey Graham one night and what happened when they were on stage together. Here is Donald Trump yesterday on CNN with his thoughts about Lindsey Graham in conversation with Jake Tapper.
7: Mr. President, thank you so much for joining us. Obviously, quite a shock. The senator was a close ally of yours. He referred to himself as your North Star, the Trump guy in the Senate. What are your thoughts about Lindsey Graham this morning?
8: Well, it's devastating. I thought he was fine. He called me last night. He just got back from Ukraine, and he had a great trip. He was telling me about the trip. He was pushing very, very hard. You probably know he wanted to do the Save America Act that he was talking about that. He was full of vim and vigor. He was tired. He said, I'm tired because it's a long trip. But other than that, he was fine. And he called me, I guess, just moments before, because he called me like at 6:30 or something, and the medical people got there a little bit later, right after that. What a terrible loss it is. He's a great politician. He was a natural. There are very few of them. He was a natural politician, got along with everybody. When he didn't, he was very tough. He was a tough cookie, too, but he got along with everybody.
6: So Donald Trump refers to Lindsey Graham as one of the greatest people and senators I have ever known. That ain't how black folk in South Carolina saw it. That ain't how black folk like me and you and you and you who don't live in South Carolina. That ain't how we saw it either. Donald Trump, with his effusive praise for Lindsey Graham notwithstanding, Graham has said so many things about black folk over the years. I got a long list of them. I ain't got time to get into them right now. But he did say that black folk could go anywhere in South Carolina as long as they were conservative. He denied for years on end the existence of systemic racism in South Carolina, in this country. He voted against Ketanji Brown Jackson on the Supreme Court. Donald Trump called the Proud Boys very fine people after that deadly protest in Charlottesville, Virginia. And shortly thereafter, Graham was photographed having dinner with Joe Biggs, that is, a prominent organizer of the Proud Boys. Don't get me started on Lindsey Graham's record on race. Let me bring in now Jaron Keith Gaynor, White House correspondent and managing editor of Politics at the Griot. Jaron, good to have you on. How are you today?
9: Hi, Mr. Smiley. A pleasure to be with you.
6: It's an honor to have you on the program. Please call me Tabish. Thank you. Let me just give you a chance. I saw the piece you wrote. I'm reading all kinds of stuff, trying to track this story. Again, your piece is titled, At the Griot, Lindsey Graham, longtime U.S. Senator who denied existence of systemic racism, dies at age 71. Tell me about your reporting, more about it, on Lindsey Graham.
9: Yeah, obviously the Griot is one of the premier news sites for Black Americans. So it was important for me to center the reporting on not just the fact that Senator Lindsey Graham died, which was obviously a breaking news item, but also centering it in the truth of how he is seen by Black America, based on his statements, on his policy positions. And as you know, and as you sort of listed before my introduction, Lindsey Graham is not someone who is mourned by most Black Americans. And while there were some prominent Black Democrats like Cory Booker, who eulogized him as someone who was a bipartisan and worked with him on criminal justice reform, and Congressman Jim Clyburn, a fellow South Carolinian, who said that while they disagreed, he had much respect for him. His positions, and more importantly, his policies have brought harm to Black communities, from supporting President Trump's efforts to overturn the 2020 election, which were primarily led by Black voters, particularly in Georgia. From supporting most recently the SAVE Act, which many voting experts say will critically hurt access to the ballot for Black Americans and for others like married women. While many people like to eulogize politicians when they die through positive framing, it was important to frame it truthfully, because many Black Americans are experiencing high Black unemployment right now. Lindsey Graham was a prominent leader in passing President Trump's Big Beautiful Bill, which led to historic cuts to Medicaid and SNAP, which are disproportionately relied on by many Black Americans, particularly those who are on the poverty line across the country. And so Lindsey Graham, while he did work across the aisle, he did work with President Obama during his presidency, there was a shift, and his legacy is sort of complicated for many. But for many Black Americans, it's not complicated. It's just that he was not in the best interests of them.
6: It may be complicated for Barack Obama. It may be complicated for Cory Booker. It ain't complicated for any of the rest of us. Let me just read James Clyburn's statement, and I'll circle back to Cory Booker in just a second here. This is a statement from James Clyburn, of course, the lone Democrat, the lone African American serving in Congress for years now, from the state of South Carolina. I quote from James Clyburn's statement: "I was shocked and saddened to learn of the passing of Senator Lindsey Graham. Our political relationship was sometimes partisan and passionate, but always pleasant and productive on behalf of the people of South Carolina. My family and I send our deepest condolences to Darlene and the entire Graham family. For more than three decades, we served the people of the Palmetto State together in Congress. Throughout that time, we maintained a relationship grounded in mutual respect, even when our political differences were significant. His commitment to public service and the people he represented will remain an enduring part of his legacy." That is the statement of James Clyburn. Anybody stuck on stupid, we're not naive. We understand that every one of us has to do that dance with mortality. Every one of us ought to have our humanity celebrated. No question about that. And yet, when Cory Booker leans in and gives him kudos for being, you know, a bipartisan senator, not so sure. Again, when you look at the ways, and I was up late last night and up early this morning, you know, dissecting Lindsey Graham's record again, a record I know rather well doing this for 30 plus years now. But I want to just look at it once again. And I dissected that record. There was a time when Lindsey Graham first got to Washington all those years ago that he was a bit more bipartisan. And then he started getting slapped around by the South Carolinians who sent him there, and he did a 180. Remember now, Lindsey Graham has the seat once held by Strom Thurmond. You can't take Strom Thurmond's seat, this rabid racist segregationist, and then think you're going to be bipartisan in South Carolina. That ain't what they expected. That ain't why they sent you to Washington. So Lindsey Graham, in their context, got his mind right and stopped being so bipartisan and becomes essentially a partisan hack. And again, if you're talking about him in real time and the agenda that he has helped advance, his North Star, Donald Trump's North Star in the U.S. Senate, it's clearly partisanship top to bottom. I don't know what Cory Booker's talking about, but this is the problem we have even when we lose people who pass away. Nobody wishes any ill will. I'm disturbed. I wouldn't want you, anybody that I like or dislike, to die so suddenly of an aortic disruption. Nobody wants that for anybody. But there's got to be some truth telling. There's got to be a way to get at the true legacy that they advance. And trying to herald folks on the floor of the Senate as bipartisan when they were pushing an agenda that is antithetical to the best interest of black people ain't the answer to the prayer. I digress for now. More with Jerry and Keith Gaynor when we come forward here on Tavis Mind.
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0: Good Monday evening, Chicago. I'm Logan Page, and here is your traffic update. Dan Ryan, downtown 95th, slow go 13 minutes. I-57, Ryan's I-80, no delays, 13 minutes. Bishop Ford, Ryan's I-80, 94, slow-moving traffic due to construction, 18 minutes. Stevenson, DuSable, Lakeshore Drive, and the Tri-State, slow go 20 minutes. Eisenhower, Wolfville Post Office, stop-and-go traffic, 31 minutes. Kennedy, downtown to O'Hare, slow-moving traffic, 28 minutes. And Eden's, Munchosley Cook, smooth sailing, 14 minutes. Your weather for today, Chicago, sunny, hot, high of 92 and a low of 75. Tomorrow, sunny, very hot, high of 96 and a low of 78. It's currently 93 degrees and clear skies. I'm Logan Page, and that's your traffic and weather update on WVON 1690 AM.
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14: America certainly has lost a statesman. I have lost a friend. To remember Lindsey Graham, Margaret, is honestly to remember his very humble beginnings. I'm not sure everyone connects the dots on who he is and why he is. His mother dies of cancer 15 months later. His dad dies of a massive heart attack. He adopts his 13-year-old sister when he was just 19 years old and a student at the University of South Carolina. And that remarkably hard and harsh beginning would frame his worldview. And as a public servant, Margaret, the one thing that we don't oftentimes think about with Lindsey is he wanted to make sure if you needed help and he could help, he was there. He wanted to make sure that those who would sometimes feel invisible, that they were seen. And he did an incredible job in South Carolina of providing the kind of public service that you would want to see from your elected official. He also understood that he worked for the people of South Carolina and not he was just a leader of South Carolina.
6: See, there goes Tim Scott lying again. With all due respect to Lindsey Graham, God rest his soul, Lindsey Graham is not a statesman. He was never a statesman. He was a hawk. He believed that might made right. See, these are the lies that people start advancing in an effort to try to eulogize somebody. You can eulogize somebody without lying about it. He was not a statesman. How does that word even fit in the same sentence with Lindsey Graham? And I mentioned again, Cory Booker leaning in on his bipartisanship. I don't quite get this. Jerry, my question for you is how, as a reporter, we cover black people when they make statements that black people more broadly know. How do we cover these black electives when the broader black community knows that what they're saying just ain't really true, Jaron?
9: Yeah, we just have to call it out. And that has become increasingly more difficult in this political era. I've been covering the White House since the Biden administration. And, you know, it's been the shift has been really felt. We went from having historic appointments of black officials from the vice president down through the cabinet and pro-black equity policies to President Trump's agenda, which has been this anti-DEI policy that has resulted, as I mentioned earlier, in a high black unemployment rate. And for example, President Trump had promised, to black voters, many of whom, obviously didn't vote for President Trump, but some did. And some did take his word that he was going to improve their lives. And he had not gone on a record for over a year talking about the black unemployment getting higher. And I was able to pose that question to the president in the Oval a few weeks ago in June. And it was the first time he had gone on record. And while, many did not think that answer was sufficient, it's just an example of why we are needed in the room, especially in this climate where while Republican voices like to argue that we need to move past talking about race, that it divides the country, that we shouldn't be talking about black history because it divides the country. The reality is that the historical position of black Americans is not historical, it's present day. Mm-hmm. When you look at the data, black Americans are suffering on almost every level, from employment to housing access to healthcare access to access to jobs. And so it's important that we hold our elected officials accountable, and whether you're Republican or Democrat. And so it's really important for us black reporters to not just pose the questions, but make sure that we're amplifying the voices who are telling the truth.
6: Black media is more relevant and more necessary now than ever before. Why? Glad you asked, because there's some questions that don't get asked in the Oval if Jaron Keith Gaynor doesn't ask them. There's some issues that don't get raised if we don't raise them. Some topics that don't get traversed if we don't traverse them. And people doing some great work in black America and beyond who don't get profiled if we don't profile them. So amen. The point that Jaron just made, that black media is more necessary and more relevant now than ever before. Our remaining moments with Mr. Gaynor when we come forward here on Tavis Smiley.
2: Who
10: who's sitting across from Tavis this week? Leaders, legends, game changers. 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They come to Tavis Smiley because this is where the real conversations happen. 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Just straight talk and straight answers. Tavis Smiley. Because the Kingian question, where do we go from here, starts right here.
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5: 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What does this decision mean for Black America? 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
7: Tavis Smiley and Jaron Keith Gaynor, we've been talking for the last few minutes about these Black electeds on the Democratic side and the Republican side, from Cory Booker to Tim Scott, who are, appears to me at least, doing their best to write a character reference for paradise for Lindsey Graham. I ain't having none of it. Jaron, let me just close by asking right quick in these 90 seconds, since you went there, and we'll do this perhaps at a later time. What is it like as a Black person these days covering Donald Trump inside the White House?
8: I'll say it is, Black voices are being silenced by this White House. I remember during the Biden years in the briefing room being called on pretty frequently, almost every briefing, and now I have to sort of fight to get a question to have my voice heard, and that's been like the greatest challenge, because we're dealing with a presidency and a White House that is not friendly to Black issues or talking about Black issues, and so it's challenging. But I see it as purposeful work, and I'm not going to stop even if they don't call on me. As long as the door is still open, I'm walking through.
7: Well, you keep doing your purposeful work. You keep walking through that door every time it opens. Donald Trump has referred to Lindsey Graham as one of the greatest people and senators he has ever known. Don't think Cornel West sees it that way. He has a fascinating story to share with us at the top of the next hour about the time he was on stage with Lindsey Graham and what Lindsey Graham said to him. We'll talk about that in just a moment. For now, we thank the White House correspondent and managing editor of Politics at the Griot for his insights on this particular story, Jaron Keith Gaynor. Jaron, thanks for coming on. All the best to you, sir. Thank you for your time.
8: Thanks, Tavis. Take care.
7: More of Tavis Fine when we come forward.
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10: I'm Kevin Brown on your home for 24/7 News, the Black Information Network. There are 9 Democrats taking part in a debate for a race for New York City mayor, with a primary election about 3 weeks away. Former Governor Andrew Cuomo is the front runner, and Black Mayor Eric Adams went after him recently.
11: I spent so much time fixing the governor's mess. You know, if you look at a lot of the energy that I had to do, I had to correct what he put in place.
10: The 2-hour debate will start at 7 o'clock and not have an audience. Not every candidate will be able to respond to every question because of time limits. Mayor Adams is running for re-election as an independent, so he won't be taking part in the debate or the primary. Chicago, Illinois police are making sure that victims of a weekend mass shooting on the city's south side have the resources to address their needs. Correspondent Perry Williams has more.
12: Seven teenage boys were wounded early Saturday morning in the 1200 block of West 78th Street. St. Sabina Church pastor Michael Flager says the shooting could have been worse.
13: It's a blessing that only seven people were shot. It is a very big blessing that nobody died, that I have to do a funeral this week.
12: City officials say the Emergency Assistance Center will be open only today between 4 p.m. and 7 p.m. at 1210 West 78th Place. I'm Perry Williams.
10: Reverend William Barber, who is black, led a prayer vigil in the Capitol Rotunda, where he and seven clergy members were arrested for demonstrating against Congress's treatment of the poor. Barber's group, Repairers of the Breach, aims to stop Trump's tax and spending bill, which they believe will harm lower-income Americans. The bill passed by the House could result in millions losing access to health care and Medicaid. The Trump budget bill is the largest transfer of wealth since slavery. That according to the Reverend William Barber, after the U.S. Capitol Police arrested Barber. He compared the bill to the love of money and criticized Republican Senator Joni Ernst for her comments on health care cuts. The Moral Monday protests, inspired by Barber's North Carolina demonstrations, will continue to fight for social justice and democracy. A Hampton University staffer in Virginia is under investigation after a social media post by a student. The video reportedly shows the student confronting an administrator about a sexual relationship that was allegedly required to get grades. The video also shows the unidentified administrator denying the accusation and walking away. The university president sent a letter saying the incident is under investigation and that mental health services are being offered to students at the HBCU. The university has declined further comment, saying personnel matters are confidential. Recent research indicates that suicide rates among black youth have surged by nearly 37% in the past 5 years, surpassing rates among white and Hispanic peers. Despite this alarming trend, the Trump administration cut $1 billion in federal funding for school-based mental health programs, exacerbating disparities in support for black students. Dr. Sonia Douglas, who is black and education equity expert, warns that the lack of mental